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2: 3 people killed after a fiery wrong-way crash on Highway 99 north of Bakersfield. I'm Rob Barcher. CHP says the crash happened early Sunday near 7th Standard Road and involved a Honda Accord, a BMW, and a pickup truck. The Honda caught fire, killing all 3 people inside. The BMW driver suffered major injuries. 2 people in the pickup had minor injuries. Investigators are still trying to figure out which vehicle was going the wrong way and whether alcohol or drugs played a role. A Bakersfield man is facing domestic violence and child endangerment charges after a 2-hour standoff at an apartment on Mohawk Street. Police say 34-year-old Juan Seguro was inside with 3 children and was armed with knives. Crisis negotiators and SWAT officers were called in. Seguro eventually came out, was arrested without anyone being hurt. Police say the kids were safe. A murder trial is getting underway in the 2019 shooting death of Brian Lee Redman in East Bakersfield. The case began after complaints that Redman regularly made rude or offensive comments to people walking past his home on Tony Street. Redman was shot and killed in his driveway. This case has been working its way through the courts for more than 7 years. Independent pharmacy owners in Bakersfield are warning that burglars may be looking for narcotics rather than cash. Inovia Pharmacy has been broken into twice in 3 weeks. Its manager says a similar burglary at another pharmacy may involve the same person. The DEA reported 225 pharmacy burglaries involving controlled drugs in the state in 2024. And this week is much easier than last week's 111-degree heat. Bakersfield's around 100 today. Mid to upper 90s should be common this week, although temperatures may bump up again around the middle of the week. I'm Rob Barcher in the KERN Newsroom with news every half hour and when it breaks on News Talk 96.1 and AM 1230 KERN.
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1: 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KERN.

0: My dad never wanted anybody to make a big deal out of his birthdays. Because our summers were filled with birthdays. It started with my mom on the 31st of July, and then I'm 3 days later, then my dad would be 2 weeks later. And like I said, I literally never had a birthday party as a child. And I never really wanted one. I was never the big party guy, you know? Well, most of my friends, you know, I had a couple of friends in the neighborhood, but most of my high school friends lived a half an hour, 45 minutes away. So it was just inconvenient to ask these kids to come all the way from the Valley or from Brentwood or wherever, all the way to Ladera Heights. And then clearly when we moved out to the South Bay, that was just, you know, Skelly and Tempero used to call it the trek. You really want me to make the trek, Ralph? I was like, yeah, come on out of here. What's the matter with you guys? And then lo and behold, Tempero now lives out there. He lives out in Palos Verdes Estates. Crazy how life changes. In the meantime, our phone number is 842-5376, 842-KARN. We'll check the board. I'll check the chat room. But you got a phone call? Who you got?
1: We do. James is on the line.
0: James, you're on the Ralph Bailey Show.
2: Hello?
0: Hello?
2: Yeah. Hey, Ralph. I wanted to point out that Michael Bowers is a public official.
0: Okay, is this the David that called earlier and you've just changed your voice?
2: He have been appointed by the supervisor.
0: Are you the same David that called earlier? I'm just curious. Doesn't matter. I'm just curious.
2: No.
0: You're a different guy? Okay, it doesn't matter to me. I don't care. Go ahead.
2: Yeah.
0: I find it kind of comical, but go ahead.
2: Supervisor Peters has appointed Michael Bowers to the Kern Health System's oversight board. That makes him a public official. He is bound by the same conflict of interest laws as the rest of them. And Peters allowed Michael Bowers to appeal to the board to let them have BRS have this contract with Zimmer's office.
0: That is a lie.
2: He was.
0: That is no, stop. Stop. Did you not hear me? That is a lie.
2: At the video, the Board of Supervisors James. Meetings are videoed.
0: Yes.
2: Recorded.
0: And they.
2: March 24th,
0: and they approved,
2: 2026.
0: They did not approve.
2: We need to stop suppressing evidence of crimes intentionally. You dirty clunk, Ralph.
0: You're an idiot. I can't even have a conversation with you. You're an idiot.
1: That was the worst accent I've ever heard in my life.
0: Was that McKay?
1: No, I doubt that very seriously, but the accent that he gave on the second one as James is that was probably the worst Yosemite Sam accent I've ever heard.
0: The board had nothing to do with approving the BRS contract. Nothing to do with it. They were part of the occupation of the facility. That's what they okayed. They did not okay the agreement. But see, if, and I like Bowers' line, keyboard warriors, and these radio rioters, they can just come on a radio show and slander people and just lie and just say facts that just don't exist. The Board of Supervisors had nothing to do with the contract. It was about occupation space is what they approved. That's the fact. But yet you can come on a radio show and say just about anything and get away with it. And it's unfortunate. I really, truly think that there should be a powerful arm of the government that penalize people that come on radio programs, television shows, or say things in the newspaper that are not true. Now, in the newspaper, you can't get away with it because it's in print, and that's slander or libel, and you could take that to court. But any Tom, Dick, or James or David can disguise their voice and come on here and say whatever the hell they want. Lie, slander. It's the 21st century, folks, and you just have to deal with it. And hopefully there are people like me that can play the sentinel, that can play the gatekeeper, and try to present the truth to you as opposed to wild speculation. Don't you think I would love to sit here and tell you that Cynthia Zimmer had something to do with her nephew getting a pass?

0: I'm not a Cynthia Zimmer fan. I used to be. I used to consider a very dear friend, actually. I doubt that now. But I would love to sit here and tell you that she was absolutely responsible for Zach Scrivener getting a pass. It's just not true. Or at least I can't prove it. And I'm pretty certain anybody listening to this radio program can't either. That fault, whether you like it or not, whether it fits your narrative or not, lies at the foot and doorstep of Rob Bonta and Joe Perry. Now, did Rob Bonta go out of his way not to charge Zach Scrivener in a way that he should have? Did Rob Bonta send down that idiot Joe Perry to rattle sabers with probably the best defense attorney in this country, let alone this county, Humberto Sala? Yes. And there's some questions about that. And I wish some hardcore reporters would dig a little harder and find out, why did Bonta do what he did? And if there is a connection with Cynthia Zimmer, okay, then make it. But unless you can make that case, if you say that out loud, that she played a role in him about to walk away from this situation, you are slandering her. You are lying. You are saying something that you can't prove. Now, I know a lot of people on this radio, well, not a lot of people, but I know at least one person that likes to do that on this radio station, unfortunately. And that used to not be our bailiwick. That used to not be what we did. But there are people that come on this radio station and lie and tell you fanciful stories about election denying and vaccines and nonsense like that. But it is what it is. And unfortunately, the FCC isn't listening. And unfortunately, we don't have a sentinel. We don't have a gatekeeper that can slap people down when they slander people or they promote false information and cut out the confidence that we have in our voting system because they're crying about fraud. You know, whether it's from Minnesota and the pillow guy who less than an hour after his defeat claimed that apparently the Republican Party cheated him. Because it certainly wasn't the Democrats. They would have paid huge amounts of money for Mike Lindell, the pillow man, con artist, grifter, to be the gubernatorial nominee out of the state of Minnesota. They would have got him a limo to make sure that all he and all his constituents got to the ballots. So basically, the pillow man is saying, the Republican Party cheated me. He's turning on his own party. It's not the Democrats that are involved in fraud. It's my party. And they cheated me. Oh, such deception and lies, lies, lies. What do you got on the board real quick?
1: Let's see. On the call, recall Zimmer, quote unquote. What is your take on the DA not bringing charges to her sister, Kathy, who, by way of telling the children not to talk to law enforcement, ultimately interfered with the investigation?
0: You guys see why I have to repeat things? And you wonder sometimes, for those that do listen for a long period of time, why I repeat things throughout a three-hour broadcast. Because not everybody's listening for 3 hours, and not everybody hears every portion of the show. But I talked about this at the top of the broadcast, that she is, that's one of the reasons I'm off the Cynthia Zimmer bandwagon, that she has not brought charges, or maybe at least, I don't know if I'd put it on Cynthia Zimmer. I put it on the school board. I put it on our colleagues. And Kelly Gladden texted me and said that one of the board members has asked Kathy Scrivener to recuse herself. But it's criminal, literally, that Kathy Scrivener has not been charged, particularly when the sheriff is the one that said that she is the one that told her grandchildren not to speak to the deputies. And as a mandated reporter, as a school board member, it's a travesty. And then we learned a couple of weeks ago, at least I did, maybe you all knew this, but I didn't know this. According to Christina Scrivener, Kathy Scrivener, it was always my impression that Kathy Scrivener arrived at the house after the fact. According to Christina Scrivener, she was there the whole time. She was there the entire time. Because if you read a statement that she released to a KGT 17, my memory is poor. I probably have it in my notes somewhere, where she said with her mother that he said, my husband molested my daughter and fought with my boys with his mother there the whole time, something to that effect. So yes, it's criminal. I stated that earlier. I've stated it anytime we've talked about this thing. It is an absolute shame. And the only good news is, I don't know about Cynthia Zimmer, because she's got two more years.

0: years for perhaps our memory to fade away. But Kathy Scrivener is up for re-election, and there ain't no way in hell she wins. No way in hell. If there's a God in the sky, at least. One more, and let's take a break.
1: Trump sleeps through his meetings, trade stocks, and golfs, and builds his ballroom. He doesn't want to do his job. He wants to travel with Natalie Harp.
0: I don't know if you guys have noticed, but I've stopped talking about the president. I really have, because I think he has signs of losing it. Seriously. I'm not trying to be political. I'm not trying to be hyperbolic. I think he's starting to lose it. Did you hear some of the stuff today and over the weekend? One, and he chuckled at the end, so maybe he was joking, but he got a standing ovation. We're going to make the Strait of Hormuz territory of the United States. Really? Two, he said that we're going to bomb the S out of Oman. So now we're talking about bombing allies who have played a huge role in trying to end this thing. And once again, he stated this morning how badly the Iranians want to make a deal. No, not one of those statements makes sense. Not one of them. Bombing Oman, the idea that we could make the Strait of Hormuz our property, just like I guess we're going to do with Greenland and Cuba, and the idea that we're going to bomb our allies now. So I've just stayed away from the president because I know that 33% of the Republican Party, he could shoot somebody on Fifth Avenue and you guys would stay with him. So I'm assuming at least 33% of my audience still thinks that we're doing well in the Middle East and the Iranian war is going great. And those kids on the USS Lincoln who are complaining of eating raw chicken and poor bathroom facilities and being on the longest stint on an aircraft carrier in the history of the United States. These kids coming home on the Lincoln, they've been on that ship longer than any human being's been on an aircraft carrier in our history. And the president glibly says, "Hey, ain't that, they weren't out there long enough." Is that right, Bone Spurs? Is that right, the guy that did everything he could to avoid going to Vietnam? The guy that called McCain a loser because he got shot down in Vietnam. But now, as commander-in-chief, when the reports of wives, family members, the sailors themselves, talking about jumping off ship, eating raw chicken, bathroom facilities, et cetera, he says they haven't been out there long enough. I wouldn't serve. And I've been on record as saying guys that did serve and died for their country were suckers. But those sailors haven't been on that ship long enough. So that's about as all you're going to hear me talk about the president at this point. I'm tired of fighting with you guys. And if you want to go down with this guy, go down with him. Because he's about to destroy your party. About to absolute destroy it. In fact, the only thing that's keeping the Republican Party afloat is democratic socialism. That's the only thing that's going to make the November elections interesting. Otherwise, it would have been a bloodbath. And in my opinion, the only off-ramp is just get out. Just get the hell out. Because the next phase has to be, didn't I tell you there was going to be no massive bombing? There's not going to be any more massive bombings. He promised that, what, a week, 2 weeks ago? He promised that before I went on vacation. Oh, we're going to hit the hell out of them. No, we're not. No, we're not. We've hit them with one of our best punches, and they're still standing. And they're still obstinate. They're still belligerent. The only off-ramp is either boots on the ground or get the Sam Hill out. And which one do you think Bone Spurs is going to pick? All right, I went on my five-minute rant. That's about all you're going to hear me talk about the president in the near future. Because I'm serious. I think he's losing his mind. We're going to bomb Oman. Why don't we bomb Canada while we're at it? Didn't that be better than the tariffs? Just bomb the Canadians. Let's put boots on the ground in Greenland and Cuba. Let's make the Strait of Hormuz our property, our territory. We can charge a toll. Done lost his mind.

0: Sadie Bailey used to say. Quick time out. We will get into the Tupac Shakur case. You will hear from the prosecution and the defense. And we'll talk a little sports before we get out of here. Check the board, and there's lots going on in the chat room. I will unroll the mic and head on over to the computer. 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
6: With long funny ears, he kicks up at anything he hears. His back is brawny and his brain is weak.

0: a mule, a pig, a dog. I'm unraveling the microphone, sliding over to our computer and going to read some comments in the chat room. Let's start from the get-go. Let's get my glasses on. 64 years of age. It is cool, Ralph, how you flip the switch and do the show. Thank you, buddy. I don't really know what that means. Flip the switch from what? I hope your mom's doing good and bless her heart. Thank you very much. That's nice of you. TMZ still on locally CW network at 6 p.m. I didn't know that. I've got to set my DVR now. TMZ is on the, what is CW? Don't tell me. Country Western, Community Workers. What is CW again?
1: I can't remember what it actually stands for, but the channel's like channel 6 or 7.
0: For me, it's 14.
1: The 14?
0: Yeah.
1: I know it's in like the first couple.
0: Yeah.
1: I don't know what it stands for, though. Actually, no, it's like Canadian network, I think. Actually.
0: No, it's not Canadian.
1: Most of their shows get shot in Canada.
0: Yeah, but it's not Canadian. I know what it is. I just can't remember. If you said it, I'd know it. TMZ, Zimmer's probable sins are cutting the contract for victims with Lauren Skidmore. I agree. The way she handled it, if she wants to cut the contract, that's her right. But you're right. I don't feel like relitigating that. But yes, that's another reason I've fallen off the Zimmer bandwagon, because the manner in which they treated Lauren Skidmore was despicable. Even after the fact that she had one of her henchmen write a memo or a statement saying just how lousy Lauren Skidmore was. And that just wasn't necessary. Just wasn't necessary. So yeah, I agree with you. What else we got? Focus on the lower hanging fruit. Kathy Scrivener, it's already proven she obstructed justice. No question about that. No question. It's on sheriff's body camera footage that she told her grandsons not to answer the sheriff deputy's questions. That's a no-no for a mandated reporter. It's not only a no-no, it's a crime, an absolute crime. In fact, we talked about this last week in great detail. Went up into Tehachapi. They were going after Timothy Seaman, the PE teacher that was molesting children, I think, at three different elementary schools. Well, part of the prosecution involved, I believe her name was Roxanne Romero, who was head of personnel up at the Tehachapi Unified School District. They had several calls reporting this guy. She did nothing. Well, guess what? They threw the claps on her, and she was arrested and is facing charges. And yet Kathy Scrivener is walking a free woman. And Lito Murillo still has a job at Child Protective Services when we now know that Genesis Mata in the Mata

0: case, Ray Mata and Gabriel Bustamante, who are going back to court this week, Wednesday to be specific, there were 20 or more calls made to Child Protective Services, and Lito Murillo is still atop of the leaderboard, still has a job, still running that department. It's shameful. It's shameful. When a mandated reporter in Tehachapi has to go to jail, and Kathy Scrivener's running around here going to school board meetings, and others as well. It's mind-boggling. Last half hour of the broadcast, I would stick around if I you.
1: With SRN News, I'm Keith Peters in Washington. The U.S. Supreme Court will review a Texas law requiring public schools to display the Ten Commandments, teeing up a potential new test of state-sponsored religious expression in classrooms. Posters featuring the Ten Commandments began going up almost a year ago in classrooms across Texas, which educates about 5.5 million students. An appeals court earlier this year cleared the way for Texas's law and one in Louisiana. U.S. kindergarten vaccination rates have declined again, with exemptions reaching a record high. Federal data released Monday show 4.2% of children are exempted from vaccine requirements, up from 3.6% the previous year. On Wall Street, the Dow down by 272 points, the S&P 500 lower by 40. More details at srnnews.com.
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3: I'm Rob Archer. The debate over Bakersfield Flock license plate cameras is getting louder. Police say the cameras help solve crimes and track suspects. Bakersfield uses about 130 of them. Critics have been asking the city council to end the contract, saying the system collects too much information. Flock has announced new safeguards, including shorter default data storage and tools meant to flag suspicious searches. Independent pharmacy owners in Bakersfield are warning that burglars may be after narcotics instead of cash. Novia Pharmacy has been hit twice in 3 weeks. Its manager says another local pharmacy had a similar break-in. And a Bakersfield Wellness founder is headed to Italy. Anna Marie Frank will speak at a TEDx event Friday about what she calls the most expensive lie about success. I'm Rob Archer in the Kern Newsroom with news every half.

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1: Someone had a birthday.
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could be my favorite Tina Turner song. What are you doing? What are you doing? It was one of hers as well. It was the first time that she kind of stepped out on Ike, professionally speaking. And Ike hated it. Hated it because she worked with Clive, the late Clive Davis, A. And you know how Ike was, if you're old enough to remember Ike and Tina Turner. He was a manipulative, despicable, wife-beating, rapist, drug addict, horrible human being. And didn't want her to do anything or look at any other man and just would beat the crap out of her. And she just finally stood her ground and said, I want to work with this man. He's a genius. He's gonna later find the greatest singer, arguably the greatest voice ever in Whitney Houston. So I want to work with him. And he wanted to do something different. And, you know, give it to Ike. He was a POS, but he was a musical genius. And unfortunately, he was right in what he said back then was, it's too black for Europe, where it did better than it did here in the States, that song that she just sang. And it's not black enough at that point in America for black stations. So black radio stations wouldn't play it. And it did well in Europe, but, you know, what's that going to get you in the overall

0: picture of show business. You know what I'm saying? You got a hit in Europe, but it's not on the Billboard list, top 100 list. That really doesn't get a thing. What's going on in there?
1: Callers.
0: Who you got?
1: Larry's first.
0: Larry, you're on the Ralph Bailey Show.
2: Yeah, I'm just going to say the reason she's still walking around is because the DA and the police, you both know she was supposed to report, have not pressed charges against her.
0: Okay, thank you, Larry. Appreciate that. 842-537-6842-KERN, master of the obvious. Well, who else you got?
1: JD.
0: JD, what's really going on?
3: Oh, man, what's happening, Ralph? I thought I'd get you back to baseball and make you happy.
0: Yeah, that will make me happy. You know, I'm going to be in Oakland. When am I going to be in Oakland? Please stand by. I'm going to be in Oakland the weekend of October 3rd and 4th.
3: Really?
0: Yes, seeing my good friend Gloria Cox and my college roommate, Dr. Phil Sadler, DDS.
3: Yeah. I know. Of course, I know Phil Sadler and the Sadler family.
0: Do you? That's right. I keep forgetting that. Have you ever told him that you listen to my show and we're friends?
3: Yeah, I did.
0: You did? Good.
3: Yeah, sure did. He started laughing when I mentioned it. Unfortunately, it was at a funeral for somebody else.
0: But, oh, that is unfortunate.
3: He was like, oh, my God. He thought that was pretty funny.
0: He didn't tell you any bad Morehouse College stories about me, dude.
3: No, no. Because
0: he knows the dirt. I lived with Phil for a whole year. He knows some dirt on me, boy.
3: Well, I'm going to find out.
0: It's not real bad stuff. Just I went to College of Virgin. And by the sophomore year, I'd lost my mind. Lost my mind. You know? What are you going to do?
3: Yeah, well, it can happen.
0: Yeah, exactly. Exactly.
3: Now, because his family and my family grew up in the same neighborhood in Oakland.
0: Oh, is that right? Wow.
3: Yeah.
0: Yep. Yeah. I'm telling you, you should ask to see Phil's picture. He's got one of the greatest pictures of all time. I may have told you this. He's got a picture. You know, Willie Mays was his godfather.
3: I do know that.
0: And
3: yeah.
0: He knew Barry growing up and everything. And he's got a picture of him at Olympic Club. I think Phil is in the middle. No, Willie's in the middle. And he's flanked by Phil and Tiger Woods.
3: Oh, boy.
0: That's one of the greatest pictures I've ever seen.
3: That's hard to beat.
0: It really is. Willie Mays and Tiger Woods, yep, together.
3: That's hard to beat. Maybe the two greatest in their sport.
0: Absolutely. Absolutely.
3: You can make the argument for both of them.
0: You absolutely can. You absolutely can. So what's going on with you? What do you want to talk about?
3: So now back to baseball.
0: Yes, sir.
3: Great interview on Tommy John. And Tommy John, you and I are on the same boat on this one. He should absolutely be in the Hall of Fame. I can't believe that he's not in there. And now they'll put him in, unfortunately, after he's passed away.
0: Yeah. Isn't that crazy?
3: It's really a travesty.
0: It is.
3: The fact that Harold Baines is in and Tommy John is not in.
0: Thank you.
3: That just doesn't set well with me.
0: And Jim Cott, who's got five fewer wins.
3: Yeah, Jim Cott was deserved member.
0: Absolutely,
3: well,
0: absolutely. But if he deserved it, so did Tommy.
3: Yeah, because Jim Cott can hit too.
0: That's what I was telling George. He was a pretty damn good hitter, as I remember.
3: Yeah, he was a good hitter.
0: Yeah.
3: Now, the one thing I'm going to politely disagree with you on.
0: Okay, what do you got?
3: You said the Tommy John surgery was the single biggest thing of your generation as far as baseball is concerned.
0: Yeah, you got something bigger?
3: I would put in there that might be the second biggest.
0: What do you got?
3: And Kurt Flood.
0: Oh, free agency.
3: Clause.
0: Yeah, free agency.
3: Free agency.
0: And Andy Messersmith following up. Yeah. Okay.
3: Yeah.
0: I kowtow to your brilliance. You're absolutely right. You're absolutely right.
3: I mean, the Tommy John thing is big, but that Kurt Flood thing, I mean, the Dodgers don't win two World Series without free agency.
0: And those guys were indentured servants, basically.
3: Yeah.
0: If you guys don't know what we're talking about, before Kurt Flood challenged Major League Baseball's free agency clause, when you were signed to a ball club, that was the ball club you were going to retire with. There was no leaving. There was no getting a raise from other clubs. And it was finally 71 when Andy Messersmith with the Dodgers challenged it and won. Poor Kurt Flood was just the guy that initiated it. And his career kind of waned out because of the fight that he waged. And then in the 70s,

0: Andy Messersmith, and there was one other pitcher that was named in the suit. But yeah, they opened up free agency, and you're right. It changed baseball. You're right. That is the single greatest change
1: in our
0: lifetime.
1: Not only baseball, it changed every sport.
0: Yeah. Yeah.
1: It really did.
0: Yeah, you're absolutely right.
1: Kurt went a whole year without a contract.
0: Yeah.
1: And that's when they granted him free agency. They said he's been there a whole year without one.
0: Yeah.
1: So,
0: and his career never rebounded. And going into that fight, he was considered one of the best, if not the best, center fielder in baseball at the time.
1: Yeah, he was well regarded, and he was definitely blacklisted because of it.
0: Yeah, sure was.
1: No doubt about it.
0: You ever heard Bob Gibson talk about him?
1: I don't know if I have.
0: Yeah, he was a big fan. Big fan. Thought he was the best center fielder he ever played with. Man, we're just saying something.
1: They had some good ones back then.
0: Yeah, they did. When's your next trip to Vegas?
1: Next week.
0: Is that right? You dirty dog.
1: Next week. Man. In fact, I think I'm going to be there on the weekend of the 3rd, of the December 3rd, or excuse me, October 3rd. I think I'm in Vegas that weekend.
0: Oh, the weekend I'm in Oakland?
1: The weekend that you're here.
0: Oh, man, that's too bad.
1: Yeah, we do a fantasy league, and I think we're going to go see Cal play UNLV as well.
0: Nice. All right, JD, always great to talk to you, man. Thanks for checking in. I appreciate it.
1: See, man, I got you in a good mood now.
0: Yeah, you did. And I can see you tightened me up. You are correct. Free agency is the biggest change to sports.
1: Tommy John is big, but free agency, boy.
0: Change the sport.
1: Tough to beat.
0: Yeah, it is. All right, Pop, take care, man.
1: All right,
0: we'll see you. Yeah, he's right. Free agency. Although Tommy John is right there. Think about the careers that Tommy John surgery has saved. Scooble, our so-called ace, underwent Tommy John, two seasons ago? 22, 23, something like that? Yeah, I mean, it's saved a lot of guys' careers. And, you know, I meant to talk about that with George, why Tommy John surgery is so common. And he even said, you know, even on the high school level, and he even said on the Little League level, I don't know if that's true, but it is because, you know, the way kids get into sports is by emulating pros. It's the reason that recreational golf can suck at times, because recreational golfers try to emulate professional golfers who are playing for money. And so they want to plumb bob, and they want to look at their putts, and they want to take 9 practice swings, and they want to stand behind the ball and throw grass in the air. And I'm just like, would you hit the ball? You're going to hit 102. You're going to hit it 102 times. So step up and hit it. But that's what we do. We try to emulate pros. And the one thing that little leaguers are emulating now is arm speed and bat speed. You know, getting a base hit, it's no longer fun. Kids are trying to emulate, you know, the phrase in Major League Baseball, chicks love the long ball. So kids in Little League now are trying to hit home runs. And unfortunately, you've got 8, 9, 10-year-olds who are trying to throw the ball as hard as they humanly can at 9, 10, 11, 12, 13, as their arm is, you know, maturing. Their body is obviously maturing. And, of course, they're trying to make the ball move, so they're throwing curveballs and sinkers. And these kids' arms, by the time they're 21, 22, you know, you go through high school and you're the ace pitcher and you're the shortstop or the catcher. I told you John Elway played at Granada Hills High School, was obviously their ace, obviously, but he also played shortstop. He also played catcher, and he also played center field. So, I mean, the amount of wear and tear you're putting on a young arm by the time they're 22, 23 years old and they're spinning that ball as hard as they are, man, it's almost inevitable that you're going to have Tommy John surgery now at some point in your career. It really is. But yeah, free agency turned everything. It was essentially slavery for the longest time. You know, you left the club when they traded you, period, end of sentence. Other than that, you know, and I don't even think there was arbitration back then, so you couldn't even argue your salary. And Kurt Floyd was the Kurt Flood, excuse me.

0: was the guinea pig, was the experiment guy who never really experienced the joy of free agency, but he was the guy that started. And then Annie Messersmith, and I'll look it up during the break, who the other pitcher was that finally broke the ceiling. Final break of the day. Tomorrow is a Tuesday. Judge Teresa Golder will join us, along with our good friend Howard Marcus. But in the meantime, keep it locked. Scott Jennings at the top of the hour will come back, and I'll finally play opening statements in the Tupac Shakur trial. You will hear from the defense and the prosecution, day one in the trial of Dwayne Keefe D. Davis, the man who apparently, according to his own words and own statements, was in the backseat of the car that infamous night in Las Vegas when Tupac Shakur was murdered. Now he's trying to say, I was just jiving. Can't you tell when the brother's jiving? I was just looking for a buck. All that stuff, I said, man, I wasn't even in Nevada. In fact, I was in South America at the time. Well, your own words are going to sink you, bro. I don't know, though. I don't know where this trial is going to go, to be honest with you. You will hear from the defense and the prosecution, though, when we come back. In the meantime, you're listening to The Ralph Bailey Show on News Talk 96.1 AM 1230, where we're streaming live at KernRadio.com.
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0: What is all this noise about flock cameras?
1: Flock cameras are the ones that are...
0: I know what they are, but I'm saying what? There's a protest going on behind you in Seattle, according to Fox. What is the big deal? If you're not a criminal, what do you give a damn if the government's monitoring where you are, what you do, or where you're... I just don't understand it.
1: You don't see a problem with that?
0: No. What problem is it?
1: That the government is monitoring literally everything you do. There's literally no privacy whatsoever. There's no problem with that.
0: What is the outcome? What's the downside of that?
1: No, I get that. Yes, they, like, tinfoil hat people are obviously the ones freaking out about this and taking it to the absolute limit. But there is kind of a problem with that. You still, as a person, should be given the due of privacy. And at the top of it all,
0: first of all, you have no expectation of privacy in public.
1: Oh, that's fair. 100%. That's already
0: as you heard me say once, you've heard me say it 1.7 million times.
1: Right.
0: As soon as you take your key out of the door,
1: right,
0: you're on somebody's camera.
1: That is 100% factual. But it is also limited to what people can see. What these cameras show is literally everything about you. It's not just showing, oh, this is Chris Burdick who owns a black Subaru and, you know, this is the license plate. This is showing, this is where they went to high school. This is what they do. This is where they go. This is it's tracking you and where you go on a daily basis and keeping track of that and all that type of stuff.
0: Who has this information?
1: That I don't know. But that is the argument that I have been hearing, is that all of this information is being pooled too much for people that it shouldn't be pooled for.
0: To where? The county? Like for us, would it be the county? Would it be Sacramento?
1: I'm assuming state level government?
0: I don't know. I got to hurry because I gotta get these bites in. I don't know why I waited to the last minute to get in this. I've been talking about it all day long. The opening statements in the trial for Tupac Shakur and Dwayne Davis, the man accused, the only man alive left that was there that night, really, other than Suge Knight, who's in prison. But here is opening statements from the prosecution.
2: Dwayne Davis did not pull the trigger. But what he did do was plan the retaliation for the beating of his nephew. You will learn that Dwayne Davis got the gun. You will learn that he got into a white Cadillac. You will learn when the opportunity presented itself for retribution, Dwayne Davis made sure that the shooters were armed and ready to execute their revenge.
0: The only issue with that is they don't have the gun, they don't have the car. It happened 30 years ago. All the witnesses that were in the car are dead. And the only thing they have to go on is Davis's own words, which obviously now he is saying, I lied. Here is the defense.
3: The state told you about him. He wrote a book. He benefited off of what was happening with regards to Keithy. Now, Greg Hayden, he stole the file. What you're now learning is he actually stole the file. He took the Tupac and the Biggie case files and ran and walked out the door. This is an LAPD detective that they are using, or one of the people that they're going to be focusing on to establish their case. He writes the book, then he holds himself out as the person who solves the murder. That's Greg Hayden. That's the LAPD detective. Now, what you're also going to learn is Greg Hayden, when he was a detective with LAPD, was basically caught manipulating witnesses. And because he was caught manipulating witnesses, it led to cases being overturned as a result. There was a court finding on this issue. A judge determined that. And there we go. That's Greg Hayden. That's a witness in this case from that.
0: This is going to be tough to call. Although he told the police this with immunity. And as it's been explained to us by Judge Goldner last week, that may not protect him in this case. It's one thing for you to go out and scream that out in the streets to be the big shot caller, or to get benefits from a book, or go on Vlad and BET and make a little chump change. But it's nothing to say it to the cops. Why in the world, given immunity, would you make up a lie? You got immunity. You have no reason to lie. Then why did you say that to the police? Again, it's one thing to say that in a book. It's another thing to say that on Vlad or BET. But you said this to the cops. under the idea that what you said would not be prosecuted. So that in essence is the state's case, and I think it's very powerful. I think this guy's going to go down at the age of 63 years old. After 30 years, we finally get justice. That's going to do it for our Monday version of the Ralph Bailey Show. I want to thank Michael Bowers and Carlos Beldovinos, along with my very good friend George Culver. If you missed any of that, go back on YouTube. I'm wearing a long sleeve, ugly blue checkered shirt. 8/17/26. Tomorrow's a Tuesday. The aforementioned Teresa Golder and Howard Marcus will join us. I'm on my way to Lawson's. Go home and watch Hard Knocks, week 2, week 3 tomorrow night. And then I'm going to start DVRing TMZ on CW channel. For Chris Burnick, I'm Ralph Bailey. That's what's really going on. Wrap to you tomorrow.
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6: News this hour from Town Hall. I'm Keith Peters in Washington. President Trump is asking the Pentagon to reduce military exercises the U.S. conducts with South Korea.
7: President Trump taking to his Truth Social page, stating he has instructed Secretary of War Pete Hegseth to substantially reduce the military drills we do with that country. The president saying, based on my very good relationship with Kim Jong-un of North Korea, I am not happy with the fact the U.S. has long ago agreed to participate in joint military exercises with South Korea. These exercises are not only costly, but send a signal that is totally inappropriate and hostile to a country that, as long as Donald J. Trump has been president, has been unthreatening and respectful.
6: That's correspondent Laura Winters reporting. The American Academy of Pediatrics is blaming the Trump administration for lower vaccination rates of children in the U.S.
8: Federal data says parents getting vaccine exemptions for their kindergartners is at an all-time high, and many exemptions are for non-medical reasons. In the 2025-2026 school year, 4.2% of kindergartners, about 155,000 kids, were exempted. The fourth consecutive year, exemptions have reached a new record. Dr. James Campbell of the American Academy of Pediatrics says there's been so much chaos and confusion in vaccination guidance recently. Health Secretary RFK Jr. has tried to reduce childhood vaccine guidance. President Donald Trump recently said child vaccines should be given in separate medical visits. I'm Donna Warder.
6: U.S. stocks slipped further from their record heights after rising oil prices cranked up the pressure on inflation and financial markets. On Wall Street, the Dow down by 272 points, the NASDAQ dropped 84, the S&P 500 lower by 40, oil around $85 a barrel. More at townhall.com.

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2: The debate over Bakersfield Flock license plate cameras is getting louder. I'm Rob Archer. Bakersfield police say the cameras help officers find stolen cars, locate suspects, and solve crimes faster. The city uses about 130 of the cameras, which automatically photograph license plates and other details about passing vehicles. But people have been showing up at city council meetings asking Bakersfield to end its contract with Flock. Critics say the network collects too much information about ordinary drivers and worry about who can search the data. Flock has announced new safeguards, including shorter default data storage, requiring case numbers for searches, and new tools meant to flag suspicious use by police. A murder trial is beginning in a case that dates back to 2019. Ryan Lee Redmond was shot to death outside his home on Tony Street in East Bakersfield. Court records say neighbors described Redmond as someone who regularly made rude comments to people passing by. Two people were arrested in the case. The trial is now getting underway more than 7 years after the killing. A Bakersfield woman is taking a local message about health and success to Italy. Anna Marie Frank, founder of Happy Whole You, is scheduled to speak at a TEDx event on Friday. Her talk is called The Most Expensive Lie About Success. Frank says people are often taught to chase money and achievement while ignoring their physical and mental health. The heat wave is over, but summer is not. Bakersfield is around 100 this afternoon, far below last week's 111. Forecasters expect mostly mid to upper 90s this week, with a possible bump back toward 100 around the middle of the week. And CHP is still trying to determine what caused Sunday's wrong-way crash on Highway 99 that killed three people and injured three others. I'm Rob Archer in the KERN Newsroom with news every half hour and when it breaks on News Talk 96.1 and AM 1230 KERN.
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0: 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Ladies and gentlemen, here's Scott Jennings.
1: A new poll released by CBS News shows that Democrats favor socialism over capitalism. We'll dive into the CBS data and what it means for the future of our nation and the future of this upcoming midterm. Senior investigative reporter Ryan Thorpe from the Manhattan Institute joins the show today to discuss the culture of secrecy that has flourished during Governor Gavin Newsom's tenure in California. He's got an expansive new report. He'll describe it to us in just a few moments. And we'll take you through some key moments of my address to the Young Americas Foundation, where I spoke to over 1,000 college students about the position they've been thrust into at this moment, one where they must defend our nation from this socialist communist menace that is rising in America. It is Monday, August the 17th. I'm Scott Jennings, broadcasting for Salem, and we come to you live from Louisville, Kentucky today. On this day, 1998, you know, for 7 months, President Bill Clinton had denied having a sexual relationship with White House intern Monica Lewinsky. He wagged his finger at the American people and insisted that the allegations were false. But investigators had evidence. Lewinsky had agreed to cooperate, and on August the 17th, Clinton became the first sitting president to testify as the subject of a federal grand jury investigation. And that night, he addressed the nation from the White House, and he had finally had to acknowledge the truth. Cut three.
2: Indeed, I did have a relationship with Ms. Lewinsky that was not appropriate. In fact, it was wrong.
1: But Clinton also insisted his earlier testimony had been, quote, legally accurate, an explanation that failed to end the crisis. 4 months later, the House of Representatives impeached Clinton for perjury and obstruction of justice. The Senate later acquitted the president, allowing Clinton to complete his second term. It was a scandal that consumed Washington, damaged a presidency, and permanently added a White House intern named Monica Lewinsky to American political history. President Bill Clinton acknowledging the relationship with Lewinsky before the nation on this day, August the 17th, 1998. In other news, remember when Joe Biden granted executive clemency to all those drug felons on his way out of office? Well, here's an update on that story. One of the fentanyl traffickers who had their sentence commuted by Biden is back behind bars, and he's accused of dealing fentanyl again. Walter Lee Muhammad was serving 10 years for fentanyl trafficking when Biden commuted his sentence in 2024. He was one of nearly 1,500 inmates granted clemency on that day. Now, federal agents say they've caught Muhammad with 29 kilograms of suspected cocaine, and searches in Atlanta turned up another 7 kilos of heroin and 2 kilos of suspected fentanyl. This is all according to the feds. Prosecutors call him a serial drug trafficker who squandered what they described as an extraordinary second chance. Muhammad is now in federal custody, awaiting further proceedings. Here's the latest on the war in Iran. President Donald Trump threatening Oman this morning if that country gets in the way of U.S. efforts to control the Strait of Hormuz. President had previously threatened Oman back in May. This is all happening as the 60-day deadline for the two sides to reach a deal has now expired. Trump says he's in no hurry and that his administration has even established direct back-channel communications with Iran's Islamic Revolutionary Guard Corps. That's the IRGC. They, of course, deny that. The president reiterated today that the top goal in the war is preventing Iran from obtaining a nuclear weapon. Meanwhile, Trump's son-in-law and diplomatic envoy Jared Kushner met with Israeli Prime Minister Benjamin Netanyahu today, pressing him to move forward with the Trump-backed Gaza ceasefire plan. You know, the issue of prescription drug prices. I've been thinking about it since Friday when several media outlets reported that government data says that drug prices are falling faster than any time in the last 60 years. The topic, in fact, came up on Sunday morning when I appeared on CNN's State of the Union. Take a listen to this. Cut four.
3: Just Friday, we learned that for the first time in 60 years, prescription drug prices are falling. Every single politician everybody here has ever worked for said they were going to do it. Trump and the Republicans finally did it. There is a story to tell, and there is a bright line contrast to be had in this election. It's not good enough just to call them socialists. You have to say what you've done, and you have to say what

0: impact of their policies would be, but I think we've got enough candidate quality and talent to do that.
1: Seems to me that this must be part of the Republican midterm plan to talk about what's going right in our country. In a world where things feel expensive, paying less for medicine will feel like a welcome bright spot for a lot of voters. On the other hand, Democrats are proposing that the government fully take over health care and that they'll need massive tax increases to pay for it. That's a debate and a contrast that I think would be a proper vector for the Republicans this fall. Back to the Democrats. The Democratic National Committee has officially backed a resolution calling on Congress to abolish immigration and customs enforcement, ICE. The measure passed the DNC's Resolutions Committee 25-12 and was later approved by the full membership as part of a larger package. The resolution does not establish the party's 2028 platform, but the vote reveals the growing influence of the Abolish ICE movement inside the Democratic Party. I suspect Democratic candidates will be forced to adopt this position if they hope to be remotely competitive in the 2028 presidential primary. President's top immigration enforcement advisor, Tom Homan, appeared on Fox News over the weekend. He had this reaction, cut five.
2: Look, they say they want to abolish ICE. You know, even members of Congress say, let's abolish ICE. But what they're failing to tell the people is we're enforcing the laws that they wrote, that they enacted. We're not making this up. We're doing the same job we did under, you know, any other president, except under the last 4 years under Joe Biden, ICE wasn't allowed to enforce the law. If they look at the results of what ICE has done, right, yet record numbers of arrest deportation. In June, ICE arrested more illegal aliens than any time in the history of the agency. July, we blew June out of the water. August is going to be the same thing. And people need to remember, just short of 70% of everybody we arrest is a criminal. So we're removing hundreds of thousands of criminals from their neighborhoods, making their neighborhoods safe again. But they can have an answer to abolishing ICE. Okay, ICE just found 151,000 missing children that were smuggled during the Biden administration. They lost track of. Some of these children were victims of sex trafficking. Some were forced into labor. We rescued those children, 151,000. So you want to abolish the agency that found 151,000 children. You want to abolish an agency that sees enough fentanyl to kill every American three times over again. You want to abolish an agency that is attacking sex trafficking and women and children across that border. It just don't make sense. Again, we're making this country safe again. The numbers prove it. Simply look at the data.
1: That's Tom Homan on Fox News. Trying to be relevant in the Democratic primary for president is going to be a sight to behold, whether it's abolish ICE or other crazy positions that you might have to take. Democrats are going to continuously try to outdo one another. Case in point, Kentucky Governor Andy Beshear appeared on CBS News this weekend. He called for the abolition of the Electoral College. Here's this, cut six.
3: I didn't realize you support abolishing the Electoral College, if you're saying direct election of the president and vice president.
4: Yeah, I've said it a number of times, and it's because in Kentucky, we will never see a candidate for president or vice president unless they're from here. Why? Because people just expect that it'll go one way or the other. It's the idea that someone would get elected not just knowing about seven states, but having to earn votes all over the United States. I certainly think it's time.
1: Of course, with Beshear, you need to know everything. Everything is political. He and the rest of the Democrats know that red states are poised to pick up numerous electoral college votes after the next census. It's because of population movement. This is nothing to do with a good government play. It is a nakedly partisan demand that the rules of the game be changed to try to advantage the Democrats over the Republicans. Tomorrow, by the way, another primary election day in America. Voters are heading to the polls in Florida, Alaska, and Wyoming. Biggest action may be in Florida, where Republican Congressman Byron Donalds, who's backed by President Trump, is facing Lieutenant Governor Jay Collins and others in the race to succeed Ron DeSantis as the governor. There's some interesting congressional races going on in Florida as well. We keep an eye on the top four primary system in Alaska. In Wyoming, it's Congresswoman Harriet Hageman running for the Senate seat being vacated by Cynthia Lummis. We'll have full election results here on the show. Let's talk about supplements for a moment. When you think about these supplements, you think about a couple of questions. Does this work? Can I trust it? Now, we hear from people every single day whose lives have changed from Relief Factor. So I'm going to share their stories as a way to answer those questions for you. Here's one from Chris. He spent years doing physical work and it left his feet sore.

0: 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More news after this, including some CBS News polling you're going to want to hear. Scott Jennings on Salem. Stay with us.
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2: One man standing tall against the leftist mob. Here's Scott Jennings.
3: All right, it's Monday, August the 17th. Common sense for the American people. Thanks for listening here on Salem. Wanted to spend a few minutes with you discussing some of the latest polling. You know, let me just start here. Here's my views on polling. It's very interesting. I like to look at it. I'm sure if you're a political junkie, you like to look at it. And some of it's more reputable than others. In fact, the polling in the Democratic primary in Wisconsin and over in Michigan over the last couple of weeks has a lot of people saying, should we even be paying attention to any of this? Valid question. And there may be populations, as we have seen over the last few years, that are hard to poll. Fully acknowledge that. And sometimes I think maybe the best polling to actually look at has more to do with issues and trends and attitudes than it does with head-to-head candidates and so on. CBS News and YouGov actually produced a whole bunch of polling this weekend, and it's about views and trends inside the parties, and specifically views of socialism and capitalism. And because it seems destined that that's the debate we're going to have over the next couple of years in this country, I think this data is valuable to look at. All right, the throat clearing is finished about the polling. This was done by YouGov for CBS News. It was conducted August the 12th through the 14th of this year. It has a margin of error of plus or minus 4.5 points. That's when you look at the party-specific polling. So not an insubstantial margin of error, but fodder for us to discuss. Views of socialism and capitalism. This is among Democrats. And right now, Democrats are fighting about this. Some want to go all in. Some are more reticent. Views of socialism and capitalism. Among Democrats, socialism has a 58% positive rating. 58%. Only 18% of Democrats have a negative opinion. Which is interesting. When you hear the Democrats who are trying to resist this, even our governor here in Kentucky, Andy Beshear, said on CBS this weekend, he thought socialism was a failed experiment. Well, that's not the position of the Democratic Party. 58 positive, 18 negative, 24 say no opinion. I suspect a good chunk of those just don't want to admit they like it. Let's do capitalism among Democrats. Only 32% of Democrats have a positive opinion of capitalism, and 50% have a negative view. 18% say they have no opinion. So on socialism, 58 to 18. Capitalism, 32 to 50. There is no doubt, based on this polling, all throat-clearing caveats and margin of errors included, there's no doubt where the attitude and energy is in the American Democratic Party on socialism versus capitalism. This is why you see the Democrats so stridently pushing on socialism. They know the energy in their party is behind them. Among the Republicans, only 14% of Republicans view socialism positively, 74% negative, and it's the exact opposite for capitalism, 72 to 14. The Republicans largely remain a capitalist party, while the Democrats are becoming a socialist party. Now listen to this, digging in even further. This is among Democrats' view of socialism, and they broke it out by education. If you don't have a college degree, and you're a Democrat, your views of socialism are 49 positive, 19 negative. So a pretty wide margin, 49 to 19. But listen to what happens when you get a college degree. 71% of Democrats with a college degree say they view socialism positively. Only 16% say negative. What happens to these Democrats when they go off to universities and get college degrees? Well, they come out on the other side. Three-quarters of them come out on the other side believing that socialism

0: is a positive thing. That's what they're learning at the universities. Here's another interesting question. When Democrats describe themselves as democratic socialists, is that positive, negative, or neither? Positive 53, negative 12, 35% say neither. Again, people want, the Democrats want their candidates to describe themselves as socialists. And here's the last question I'll give you. This is the true civil war in the Democratic Party. Is the Democratic Party today about as progressive as you want or not as progressive as you want? 47 say about as progressive as I want, and 44 say not as progressive as I want. That's a dead split. There is a true split in this party. The energy is with the socialists, and this is going to play out this year, but also as we run up to the presidential election in 2028. Just some polling from CBS News and YouGov. I think it was worth discussing. I'm glad they published it for the world. More news after this. It's Scott Jennings on Salem. Stay with us.
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5: With SRN News, I'm Keith Peters in Washington. The Justice Department has finalized a rule that will pave the way for people who've been barred from owning firearms because of criminal convictions to apply to have their gun rights reinstated. The process, launched by newly confirmed Attorney General Todd Blanche, is a victory for Second Amendment advocates who have long pushed for nonviolent people with felony convictions to be given a pathway to regain their legal right to own firearms. The U.S. Supreme Court will review a Texas law requiring public schools to display the Ten Commandments, teeing up a potential new test of state-sponsored religious expression in classrooms. On Wall Street, the Dow down by 272 points, the Nasdaq dropping 84, the S&P lower by 40. More details available at srnnews.com.
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6: I'm Rob Archer. Three people have been killed after a fiery wrong-way crash on Highway 99 north of Bakersfield. CHP says three vehicles crashed near 7th Standard Road early Sunday. A Honda caught fire, killing all three people inside. The driver of a BMW suffered major injuries, while two people in a pickup truck had minor injuries. Investigators are still trying to figure out which vehicle was going the wrong way and whether alcohol or drugs played a role. A Bakersfield man is facing domestic violence and child endangerment charges after a two-hour standoff on Mohawk Street. Police say 34

0: Yield Juan Segura was inside an apartment with three children and was armed with knives. He eventually came out and was arrested. The children were not hurt. And Bakersfield is around 100 today, far below last week's 111-degree heat. I'm Rob Archer in the Kern Newsroom with news every half hour and when it breaks on News Talk 96.1 and AM 1230 KERN.
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10: Coming up in 60 seconds, Ryan Thorpe with a new investigation out of the Manhattan Institute of California Governor Gavin Newsom. Are they being transparent in California state government? Well, we'll find out from Ryan in just a few moments. First, a quick note from our friends at Americans for Prosperity, and I ask, do you want to do something meaningful with lasting impact during this 250th anniversary of America? I want you to take 10 minutes and read the Declaration of Independence. Our friends at AFP and I believe that reading the Declaration of Independence out loud, if we do this as Americans, it will have a lasting impact. That's why they've launched the Declaration Project. We're trying to help Americans rediscover the principles that made this country exceptional: dignity, freedom, opportunity, self-government. The Declaration tells us that all men are created equal, that our rights come from our Creator, and that government derives its just powers from the consent of the governed. This is not for the museum. This is the foundation of America today. So right now, grab the Declaration of Independence, read it with your family and friends, and talk to them, talk to each other about these principles and what it means for your life and for our country today. There's no better time to reconnect with the document that started it all. 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All right. August the 17th here on Common Sense for the American People. Let's bring in senior investigative reporter at the Manhattan Institute. He's co-author of a new City Journal article examining the lack of transparency in California state government under Gavin Newsom. Ryan Thorpe, welcome back to the show. Saw your headline. What is Gavin Newsom hiding? The governor presides over a statewide culture of secrecy. Tell us about the headline and what your reporting has uncovered, Ryan.
11: Yeah, thank you for having me on, Scott. Gavin Newsom has talked a big game on transparency throughout his political career. One thing we were interested in doing with this piece is looking beyond the public rhetoric to his actual governing record. So when he was mayor of San Francisco, he signed a pretty significant piece of open data legislation into law. When he was lieutenant governor, he was highly critical of the state government and its lack of transparency, stating that it was one of the least transparent states in the union and calling this unconscionable and saying that something needed to be done. But since being elected California governor in 2019, Gavin Newsom has actually deteriorated that situation. the state is

0: become less transparent, not more, under his administration. And there are several key moves that he made in order to tighten up the secrecy regime that's in place in California and to lower the ability of taxpayers, citizens, journalists to scrutinize what his administration is doing behind the scenes.
1: Ryan, let me ask you a question. What was the most significant record that you requested but could not obtain from California state government?
0: I mean, it's a long list, Scott. One thing that we did request recently was some email communication between Gavin Newsom and his former deputy chief of staff. The governor's office came back to us and said, yes, we have found these records. We do have them in place, but we refuse to release them to you. And this is because in California, most of the correspondence to or from the governor's office is exempted from being disclosable under access to information requests. In addition, California has a provision in place that allows Newsom, once he leaves office, to select certain records and make sure that they will never see the light of day for up to 50 years after he leaves office. His office also has a 90-day retention policy for emails. So they are regularly, as a matter of policy, deleting their internal correspondence after 90 days. And when we compared that to other jurisdictions, that is an aggressively short policy.
1: On this 90-day email deletion policy, does that just apply to the governor's office and his political staff, or is that all of California state government?
0: That is only the governor's office. That's a policy that they have in place within Newsom's office. It doesn't extend beyond that into the wider state government.
1: So why would that be? Why would you need to be able to delete your emails after 90 days in Gavin Newsom's office, but everybody else in state government isn't doing that? I mean, to me, that suggests there are things in emails that they want deleted as quickly as possible. What's your view based on your interviews and research?
0: Yeah, I mean, I can't speak to what their intention was when this policy was put into place. That is something only they would be able to shed light on. But the function of the policy is quite clear. By deleting email correspondence regularly after such a short period of time, you are limiting the scope of public records that then can potentially come out through access to information requests, which would allow people to scrutinize what's going on behind the scenes. So the function of the policy is to decrease the level of transparency that Governor Gavin Newsom is subject to.
1: So I'm reading in your story here, it says that California currently offers no administrative appeal when a records request is denied, and that the people requesting the records must generally sue. I assume they have it set up in such a way that makes it so hard for most people to get a record that people just give up. I mean, as you look at the system, the 90-day window, no real appeal process, you got to get a lawyer and sue. I mean, is that the overall impact? Is it just basically make people go away through the bureaucracy of it?
0: I think that's absolutely right. How the system functions, you file a request. They're supposed to respond to you roughly about a two-week period. You should have got a response back. Usually what you get back at that point is an extension, and they can hit you with multiple extensions, which has happened to myself and my colleagues in California. So they kick the can down the road a very long time. In the end, even if they release records to you, often we're getting, you know, pages and pages that have been entirely redacted. Very heavy hands when it comes to blacking out particular information. If you're then unhappy with the level of response that you got from a state agency, ideally you would want some sort of ombudsperson that you could have set up so they can adjudicate disputes between requesters and the state agencies responding to those requests. Well, the California legislatures, in a bipartisan move, sought to create precisely that entity to oversee the Public Records Act system in California. Newsom vetoed it, so that doesn't exist. So if you ultimately, the only thing to do at that point is to hire a law firm and to take the government to court and try and use the courts to compel disclosure. This is obviously a very costly move to make, and it is very time consuming. So the system and the way it's set up, it effectively kicks the can a very long way down the road, which benefits the government. And then many requesters either don't have the resources or frankly the inclination to deal with a multi-year, you know, dispute in an effort to potentially get records at the end of it.
1: The reporter that you're

0: listening to today is Ryan Thorpe, and he's with the Manhattan Institute. He's got a new piece in the City Journal. The headline is, "What is Gavin Newsom hiding? The governor presides over a statewide culture of secrecy." I encourage you to read this article. So as you went through this reporting, Ryan, you all, according to this, you filed dozens of public records requests. Many were denied. In one case, the records released to us were so heavily redacted as to be all but worthless. I was curious about that last comment. What latitude do the agencies or the governor's office have to give you documents that are essentially just a bunch of things that are scribbled out or have black boxes on them? I assume they have broad latitude and that they use it liberally.
1: They certainly do. On both counts, you're right, Scott. And I think it's because that they know there is ultimately no recourse for the requesters beyond the court system. So some people have taken up that fight, taken the government to court, and there have been cases where the courts have pushed back on Newsom's office and said, no, this is absolutely absurd. You do have to release these records to the public. But, you know, there's only a limited number of cases. And when you think about the sheer quantity of requests that they're getting, I think in many, many cases, they are able to successfully skirt disclosure, skirt transparency, because there is no, you know, body within the state government that is supposed to be keeping an eye on this and making sure that they are actually following the law. And in many cases, I believe that they are not.
0: You know, California is a big state government, lots of bureaucracy. They spend lots of money. I mean, I would think the taxpayers of California, Ryan, would want to have a little bit more visibility into what's going on inside the government that they pay for, but it sounds like they don't. I'm recalling, and you came on the show and talked about this, the story that you published a while back about the California Department of Corrections and these digital tablets they were giving to state inmates, and the tablets were being used by inmates to watch pornography and have explicit sexual conversations and even in one case exploit a minor on the outside. Even with a story like that, where there was a clear public interest in getting more information, according to your reporting here, they really worked hard to block you getting access to information about that, didn't they?
1: Absolutely. I mean, I can't think of a story that better fits a description of being in the public interest. Taxpayer money was being used for a program which, in my opinion, on the face of it, was quite absurd. How problematic it was, you could see it coming from a mile away. And so when we were able to find out what those tablets were being used for, obviously it's quite disturbing and enraging, but it wasn't surprising, in my opinion. And trying to get internal documents related to this program from the correction system was like pulling teeth. And that's just something you see across the board with state agencies in California. I think it's very safe to say that it is one of the least transparent states in the union, if not the most. And you also don't have to take my word for that. You can just go back several years ago and listen to what Gavin Newsom had to say about the situation while serving as lieutenant governor.
0: Well, learn all about this, ladies and gentlemen. The reporter is Ryan Thorpe. That's who you've been listening to. The publication today is the City Journal, and the headline is, "What is Gavin Newsom hiding? The governor presides over a statewide culture of secrecy." You know something, Ryan? When you are planning to run for president and you don't want people to know exactly what you did as governor, your current job, as you try to audition for the next one, you can see why someone like Gavin Newsom might try to hide everything as much as possible, because he'd rather tell you what happened than rather a journalist like you look at the evidence and tell the American people what happened. He'd rather have a narrative instead of you having the facts. It's pretty despicable. But again, everybody should read it and decide whether you want a president who's more than willing to hide things from you the way Gavin Newsom is hiding in California. Ryan Thorpe from the Manhattan Institute, thanks for being with us today.
1: Thanks for having me on, Scott.
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0: And welcome back to the Scott Jennings Show here on Monday, August the 17th. I want to talk a little bit about this story of the USS Abraham Lincoln. For the last several days, much of the media and certainly a lot of Democrats have portrayed the USS Abraham Lincoln as a floating disaster zone. The aircraft carrier has been deployed for more than 260 days and 150 of those days have been spent in a combat zone.

own. So make no mistake, this ship has been under some stress out there in the world. Some families have raised concerns about food, hot water, plumbing, mail delivery, and the psychological toll of being part of such an extraordinarily long deployment. I think these concerns deserve to be heard. Military families have certainly earned that consideration. Nobody should minimize the sacrifices that they have made. However, this morning, and this is new, Admiral Brad Cooper, the commander of United States Central Command, CENTCOM, he is pushing back on the idea that the Lincoln is a broken ship filled with broken sailors. Cooper went on board the aircraft carrier himself, and he's met in small groups with junior enlisted sailors and junior officers. He visited parts of the ship that a lot of dignitaries and military brass never really see. He wrote a piece for the Wall Street Journal this morning about all of this. And here was his report. And you can read it yourself. He says the food, the hot water, and the supply systems problems that were described in some of these stories were real, but that they were raised months ago and addressed by the ship's leadership and resolved. So stories were true. It happened a long time ago, and it has already been taken care of. Now, contrast that about what you're hearing in the press today, which is this is all happening right now and nobody is doing anything about it. Cooper says the crew is tired, but Cooper says, quote, they are firing on all cylinders. And I think something that's been lost in all of this coverage, the extraordinary mission that these sailors and Marines have accomplished during the months of sustained combat, the Lincoln Strike Group shot down more than 200 Iranian Revolutionary Guard drones that were threatening American forces and these commercial shipping boats that are going through the strait. Its guided missile destroyers engaged in what Cooper calls some of the most intense combat at sea since World War II. And the carrier's air wing executed hundreds of strikes against Iranian military targets, with Cooper crediting it with helping sink the Iranian Navy. What they've done is nothing short of incredible. It is an amazing victory for the United States military. The strike group also enforced what Cooper says is the most effective naval blockade of the modern era. Not once, but twice. They've had more than 10,000 aircraft flights. They've had 1.5 million pounds of ordnance expended. They've been at sea for over 260 days. And here is another fact that I think goes against this narrative that you see emerging. The Lincoln has an 84% crew enlistment rate. Let me say that again. They have an 84% crew re-enlistment rate. That is among the highest of any aircraft carrier in the United States Navy. 84% re-enlistment. That is a huge number. So the narrative is that all the sailors are unhappy and that the ship is breaking down. But the stats tell you that 84% of the crew, well, they are re-enlisting to continue to serve on the USS Abraham Lincoln. The ship also currently has among the lowest mental health cases reported across the Navy's 11 aircraft carriers. There's 11 boats. This has the least number of mental health cases on a ship. Now, none of that is to say that life on board of an aircraft carrier during a war is always comfortable. It's not ever going to be that way. And none of this means that every complaint was imaginary. In fact, in his piece, Admiral Cooper says some of the early problems that were reported were in fact real. And as he said in his piece, they were taken care of. But there is an enormous difference between saying these sailors have endured hardship and portraying them as helpless victims trapped aboard some kind of a floating prison. And I think what's going on here is another attempt by media and by Democrats to take a story where there are some facts, to spin it into a narrative where there are less facts, and to grind a political axe against President Donald J. Trump, where there is often just this manufactured make-believe of the American left. I'm glad Admiral Cooper went aboard. I'm glad he wrote this piece. I think you should all read it for yourself. But this is vital information if you want to know the real story about the USS Abraham Lincoln. More news after this. I'm Scott Jennings on Salem. Stay with us.

0: You know, we hear a lot these days about conviction, but real conviction isn't measured by what you say when it's easy. It is measured by what you're willing to do when your beliefs are tested. And that's what makes Charlie Kirk, American Martyr, worth watching. Oh, our friend Charlie. At its heart, this is not a political story. It is the story of a man whose Christian faith shaped his character, guided his decisions, and gave him the courage to stand firm in the face of opposition. Charlie understood that faith isn't something that we practice for an hour on Sunday and then leave it behind. It's meant to influence how we live, how we lead, and how we serve others every day. Charlie's story challenges each of us to consider the legacy that we're building through our own faithfulness and whether we are willing to live boldly for Christ when it matters most. Go to angel.com/SJ. Do it today. Become an Angel Guild member, and when you do, you can watch Charlie Kirk, American Martyr, and help bring more stories of faith, courage, and conviction to audiences around the world.
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6: 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And he'll never face the state charges because that's double jeopardy. I just don't understand.
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8: News this hour from Town Hall. I'm Keith Peters in Washington. President Trump calls concerns about conditions on the USS Abraham Lincoln fake news.
9: The aircraft carrier has been the subject of escalating concern over mental health and supply issues for American sailors enduring a record-setting, uninterrupted time at sea of more than 240 days. Trump calls the reports fake news.
10: And an admiral came up to see me over the weekend, and it was at a big group, and he happened to be an admiral retired. He said, I've been on ships that are out there much longer than that, sir, and I know people on the Lincoln. They say it's beautifully maintained and beautifully taken care of.
9: The Lincoln arrived in the Middle East in January and has been supporting the U.S. war against Iran, including the blockade on Iranian ports. I'm Julie Walker.
8: South Korea hopes for the resumption of diplomacy between the U.S. and North Korea to ease animosities on the Korean Peninsula. This comes after President Trump posted on social media about U.S. military exercises with South Korea.
11: U.S. President Donald Trump has ordered the Pentagon to scale back annual joint military exercises with South Korea. In a social media post on Sunday, Trump said that the exercises, the latest of which began on Monday, are not only costly, but send a signal that is totally inappropriate and hostile to North Korea, which he said has been unthreatening and respectful during his time in the White House. He also said that South Korea had declined to help with the U.S.'s war against Iran.
8: Correspondent Luke Garrett.

0: reporting. Luigi Mangione's state murder trial and the killing of United Healthcare's CEO Brian Thompson has been postponed indefinitely. On Wall Street, the Dow down by 272 points, the S&P declined 40. More at townhall.com.
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4: Three people killed after a fiery wrong-way crash on Highway 99 north of Bakersfield. I'm Rob Archer. CHP says the crash happened early Sunday near 7th Standard Road and involved a Honda Accord, a BMW, and a pickup truck. The Honda caught fire, killing all three people inside. The BMW driver suffered major injuries. Two people in the pickup had minor injuries. Investigators are still trying to figure out which vehicle was going the wrong way and whether alcohol or drugs played a role. A Bakersfield man is facing domestic violence and child endangerment charges after a two-hour standoff at an apartment on Mohawk Street. Police say 34-year-old Juan Seguro was inside with three children and was armed with knives. Crisis negotiators and SWAT officers were called in. Seguro eventually came out, was arrested without anyone being hurt. Police say the kids were safe. A murder trial is getting underway in the 2019 shooting death of Brian Lee Redman in East Bakersfield. The case began after complaints that Redman regularly made rude or offensive comments to people walking past his home on Tony Street. Redman was shot and killed in his driveway. This case has been working its way through the courts for more than 7 years. Independent pharmacy owners in Bakersfield are warning that burglars may be looking for narcotics rather than cash. Inovia Pharmacy has been broken into twice in 3 weeks. Its manager says a similar burglary at another pharmacy may involve the same person. The DEA reported 225 pharmacy burglaries involving controlled drugs in the state in 2024. And this week is much easier than last week's 111-degree heat. Bakersfield's around 100 today. Mid to upper 90s should be common this week, although temperatures may bump up again around the middle of the week. I'm Rob Archer in the Kern Newsroom with news every half hour and when it breaks on News Talk 96.1 and AM 1230 KERN.
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6: 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Look what's coming up on the Tuesday TRBS. It's a Tuesday, so our former judge, Teresa Golder, will join us, and our good friend, Howard Marcus, as well. 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

0: You prefer, according to the left, murder is okay if you're mad. Reference to the Mangione trial, now commencing in New York City.
1: I feel like that's the second dip on mulla it over. Is that the first time you've used that?
0: I don't think I have a double dip, but it's not impossible.
1: It's good enough to use more than once. I like it.
0: I would like to defer my plea, Your Honor, until we can check the record. I'm like Dr. Fauci. Jack is obsessed with me. He's hell-bent on getting me stuck with a perjury charge.
1: So what's the deal with Mangione?
0: Well, he pled guilty to murder because he murdered that fella in cold blood because something health care.
1: But this is a change or a end or what is the news part of it?
0: There's all sorts of stuff going on, and I hate to platform them, but some of the people who are quote-unquote supporters of the cold-blooded, confused, murdering young man are out making their political speeches and making jackasses of themselves, and again, I hate to even give them any heed. And also there's a conversation about the state and federal charges, whether it would be double jeopardy to try him for the same act in different ways.
1: Gotcha.
0: That's a part of the law that's long confused me. I don't quite get it. When I almost went to law school, I didn't almost sign up for that class. So I don't know anything.
1: On the whole, you hate to platform these idiots. I was thinking that about that Hassan Piker dude. The interesting thing is the number of people that are willing to go on his podcast, cozy up to him, have him on stage with him politically. But in terms of like giving him attention, which we are going to today because there's lots of clips, but I look at him and I can see on his face he's phony. He doesn't even believe the crap he's saying. He's just a grifter. But he says this stuff and the people following him believe it and are into it, and the people on stage are probably cynical about it too, but they know the crowd is into it. So I don't know what you do with a situation like that. But he is just a what can I say today to get attention sort of guy.
0: Right, but to what end? And you would suggest it's to acquire wealth. I guess that's what you're suggesting by he's a grifter.
1: Well, it's working so far. I don't know if you saw the Wall Street Journal profile piece on him today and his multi-million dollar Hollywood home that he lives in. So it's working pretty well for him.
0: Yeah, and I mentioned last week that he went on a visit to Cuba to study the glorious communism there, wearing $1,400 sunglasses, which is just a lovely touch. But I need to disagree with you kind of subtly on a couple of points. Number one, the reason I want to play the clips we have is so people understand this guy and what he's saying. Because if it is fair game, if I'm running for whatever, the Congress, and I'm hanging out with the Grand Imperial Wizard of my local clan chapter, people have a right to know that. And they have a right to know what I actually believe. This guy, Hassan Piker, is that far out there. And the things he said and says regularly ought to utterly disqualify him from any politician hanging out with him or being buddies with him or even appearing on a show. It's the clearest yet example of the double standard that the media has, but it's absolutely terrible. I also believe him to be an Islamist. I'm not 100% certain on this. His parents were immigrants from Turkey. And I believe he is a revolutionary leftist. Whether he wants to tear down Western civilization in the name of Karl Marx or Muhammad, I don't know.
1: Yeah, like I said, the troubling part is that politicians go on his podcast and stand up next to him. So that's where he has influence. I mean, because it's like the Nick Fuentes crazy character on the right. You don't need to pay attention to him because there aren't politicians going on his podcast or having him on stage or whatever.
0: Yeah, he's twice removed, really. He has some influence on some young men, certainly, who will tend to vote on the right. J.D. Vance is acutely aware of him and his effects. But no, you don't platform him in the same way the left is platforming these lunatics on the left.
1: Weird man. Well, we'll play some crazy clips from that dude coming up a little bit later. So he was at a pool party, I guess, the night before the election, hanging out with that El Sayed up in Michigan. So they The politicians haven't distanced themselves.

0: yet. I still have the question of, will Barack Obama be on stage with Hassan Piker at some point? That's what I wonder.
1: With Al Saeed or Hassan Piker?
0: Hassan Piker.
1: Wow.
0: Or Al Saeed also, but right. I think he almost has to. Well, is Piker going to be there? As who was it that was writing about that? One of our favorite writers was writing about, is Barack Obama going to be in the green room with Piker at El Sayed's get-together? He and Michelle? And just say, hey, how you doing? Like your work. I mean, what?
1: Yeah, wow. Yeah. Troubling.
0: That'll be fun to see. I have so many different stories from vacation. I can't wait to talk about them. Lots and lots of different things. Everything from things I saw to parenting to everything in between.
1: Excellent. Number one notable wildlife encounter. I was tossed by that bison, as you know, when I was on vacation. I'm still limping a little bit. How about you?
0: Any
1: exciting wildlife?
0: I'd have to think about it for a little bit. Saw a fair amount of wildlife. If you drive across Canada, you will see a lot of wildlife. I'll have to think about that. It might be ocean-related, as we spend a fair amount of time on a boat with our minivan going back and forth. Yes, Michael, you look like you have something to say.
2: No, I have anything to say.
0: That's just the look on your face?
2: Yeah, it's just a look of,
1: wipe it off.
2: Monday morning.
1: I don't like it.
0: How are you doing, Katie?
3: Oh, we're doing good.
0: Fantastic.
3: Yeah.
1: Using the royal we these days. Now, of course, you're speaking for yourself and you're infant.
0: Yeah, I did tag your photo on Twitter yesterday. I think that's your cutest picture yet. Baby and dog. Baby and dog's hard to beat. It's hard to beat baby and dog for a photo.
3: I almost passed out when they were doing that.
1: It's almost too much. So yeah. You might give somebody a sweet overdose, and then you'd be responsible.
2: I'm diabetic, and it was tough.
0: Yeah. On the vacation thing, what was it? Just something just popped into my head. I don't understand why the minivan has the rep it has. It does, and I understand, it's I'm a single grown man. I'm not going to drive a minivan thinking that's going to get me the dates I want to get. But it's such a practical vehicle.
1: We had the option for years, yeah.
0: We had the option of, so we flew to Denver, rented a vehicle, and then drove up, all the way up through South Dakota, through into Canada, then all the way across Canada, then down, and then all the way down from Seattle, the Canadian border, all the way back down to Northern California. Long drive, but... So when I was going to rent a vehicle, usually I rent an SUV like a Chevy Tahoe or whatever the hell, Ford Expedition or something like that. But the minivan was so much cheaper. And I thought, what? It's actually more comfortable anyway. So I got the minivan for like half the price. I was like, this is way better than driving an SUV. So much better. So much more comfortable than an SUV. Rides better. The getting in and out with the sliding doors is so much better. The seating's better. It's just way better. People drive SUVs for minivan reasons. It's not like you're, pulling a boat in the snow. You're not. You're picking up your kids from school and going to Starbucks. You know you are. Like everybody else, that's fine. That's what I do. But why do we do that? Why don't we all drive minivans? They're so much better.
1: I hate to judge people. You rock your look the way you rock your look. You find your self-image where you find it. We all do different things. But, yeah, when I was a dad of kids in the house, I loved the minivan. Partly because everybody had plenty of room to spread out, and we had three kids. Nobody was on top of each other. He's touching me! And like I'd put the loudest kid in the third row, so when they were overly loud, it wouldn't kill my ears. And it was so great. By the way, I spent the weekend, part of it, long weekend on our nation's interstate system. A salute to President Eisenhower and his forward thinking. But two drivers in particular were driving like effing lunatics. There are plenty of people who drive a little fast, a little aggressively, but two effing lunatics, both in minivans, which I thought was interesting. I don't know what's going on there psychologically exactly.
0: Yeah. I've often said the ticket should be different for people driving 100 miles an hour in cars that aren't made to go that fast. It's more dangerous. It's clearly more dangerous.
1: Yeah, you're right.
0: Mm-hmm. Let's start the show officially. I'm Jack Armstrong. He's Joe Getty on this. It is Monday, August 17th. First day of high school for my youngest. First day of high school. Big moment in your life. The year 2026, we are Armstrong and Getty, and we approve of this program.
1: Let's leap into action then. Officially, the show begins according to FCC rules regs at Mark.
4: Okay, f*** you, dude. I mean, seriously, f*** you, old lady. Shut the f*** up, you stupid f***, idiotic old lady with your stupid f*** gamer headset.
5: Who was that?
1: That is the beginning of Hassan Piker's response to a Vietnam

0: Vietnamese immigrant to the United States who said, "We suffered so horribly under communism. Please don't move toward communism." That was his response to that woman.
1: Yeah. You can't engage him in conversation.
0: No. No.
1: As I mentioned before, I went on vacation. I watched one of his shows, spent quite a bit of time with it. You should log some time. He's got a talent. He's got a thing. There's no doubt about it. But it looks to me like a grift. The unfortunate part is lots of people are going along with it. That's the problem.
0: Right, right. Boy, a lot to talk about today. We got to talk about the Jason Arday thing at Cambridge. The young professor we talked about a fair amount while you were gone last week, the DEI hire, is now offed himself.
1: So you think he killed himself?
0: Oh, clearly, yeah. 100%.
1: Well, according to...
0: I don't know, but come on.
1: What that ex-Kendi dude, according to him, it was a media lynching.
0: Yes, because it was white supremacy that killed him. Yes,
1: yeah. We will have to talk about that. Yeah, that's an interesting story. Kate, you have headlines for us coming up?
2: I do.
1: So you have babies with dogs and headlines.
2: Perfect. Covering all the bases.
1: Covering all the big bases, exactly. That's on the way next. Stay here.
3: Armstrong and Getty.
1: Hey, Armstrong and Getty here, and if you're up before dawn and still at it when the sun goes down, you've got the kind of grit that made this country great.
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7: Here's my headline from the CBS poll yesterday about socialism and everything like that. They got a lot of attention on Face the Nation. We'll have to talk more about that later. Among Democrats, their view of socialism for the college degree Democrats with a college degree, 71% have a positive view of socialism.
8: Good Lord.
7: That's a high number.
8: Oh, my God. Do we have a fight on our hands? Yikes. All right, let's figure out who's reporting what. It's Lead Story with Katie Green. Katie.
9: All righty. The Alphabet Network, CNN. Trump threatens Oman as U.S.-Iran agreement expires. NBC, quote, revenge is inevitable. Iran ramps up propaganda war with violent billboards. And Fox, Iran reportedly places $30,000 bounty on U.S. troops.
7: The fact that today is the deadline for the MOU, why that's getting any attention, I don't know. Clearly the MOU got blown up a long time ago. It's the deadline with no meaning whatsoever. The whole thing ended months ago.
8: Yeah, it does kind of point out the, I was trying to avoid saying meaningless, the meaninglessness of Trump's various negotiations, his pronouncements. They just don't mean anything.
9: From the Washington Post, Trump reduces military exercises with South Korea, citing good ties with Kim Jong-un.
7: That seems to be mystifying everybody. Do you have an idea what's going on here?
8: I really don't. He posted pictures of him and Un together saying, or him and Kim together saying, we get along great. We're buddies. Does he actually think that? Or is he just trying to butter him up? And how does he think buttering up these people works?
7: I'm just hoping it's not a, we can't do military exercises. We're stretched too thin. I hope it ain't that.
8: Oh, man, I don't think so.
9: USA Today, quote, polyester is Gen Z's newest viral insult.
8: Oh, insult. That,
7: how do you use it in a sentence, do you know?
9: Jack, you're so polyester.
7: Okay. That means I'm old or?
9: No, it's Gen Zers are using this to call something or someone low quality or cheap.
7: Oh, okay. Mm. I thought it was
8: going to be artificial. I'm really not hip.
7: Yeah. I thought it meant I was wrinkle free.
8: That too. Good Lord.
9: From the New York Post, Gen Z's $3 hack to beat the soaring cost of going out. Tiny canned cocktails that pack a fierce punch. These are those.
8: Get drunk
9: damn,
8: first. Yeah, we know. You didn't innovate anything, you morons.
9: Those buzz balls, man. Which are gross,
7: they don't
9: by
7: drink
9: the way.
7: Anyway. They don't drink anyway, the young people, so.
8: So the few that do that. Okay, super.
9: All about
8: super.
9: The buzz balls.
8: Yes, yes. Pre-gaming, we used to call it. Again, kids, you've invented nothing.
9: Study finds men who drink more coffee show higher testosterone levels.
7: Damn
8: oh,
7: right.
8: Yeah.

0: Damn right, ladies. Oh, yeah.
1: And finally, the Babylon Bee. Sad. WNBA task force fails to define a woman after spending the entire meeting trying to pick a restaurant for lunch.
2: I get it.
3: The testosterone coffee thing, is that a... it's not a causal thing. That's just the sort of person. Try to imagine the kind of person... I've known a few normal dudes that didn't drink any caffeine, but not many. Mostly if you're a, I don't drink caffeine, you're kind of a not really trying to get much out of life sort of person.
2: Or a Mormon. But, you know.
3: Maybe.
2: Yeah. So you don't think it's cause and effect? I think it's probably cause and effect.
3: Really?
2: Yeah, although I don't know. Maybe Katie could bring us the facts. But there have been a couple of big coffee studies lately.
3: People are trying to grab the world by the neck and get the most out of it. They got lots of testosterone and they're going to drink a lot of coffee so they can grab the world by the aforementioned neck.
2: I can't say you're wrong. I'm going to shake the world's hand, Jack, but you do whatever you think's appropriate. But I can't say you're wrong with your theory. I like kind of like it.
3: I feel like the best way to get things is to grab people by the neck. I don't know. Maybe I'm wrong.
2: Oh, boy.
3: More on the way. Stay here.
4: Armstrong and Getty.
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8: With SRN News, I'm Jason Walker. President Trump reportedly threatening to bomb Oman if the country gets in the way of his administration's talks with Iran. Now, the two countries have been separately negotiating with Tehran to reopen the Strait of Hormuz. In the meantime, the 60-day deadline for an agreement to end the war is expiring. And a marathon meeting between U.S. negotiator Jared Kushner and Israeli Prime Minister Benjamin Netanyahu, leaving the fate of the Gaza ceasefire unclear. ICE is now pitching a plan to help shield local police officers who make immigration arrests from possible financial consequences if they're accused of misconduct. Agency proposing to subsidize liability insurance for state and local officers who are trained and deputized to enforce federal laws. SRN News.
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9: I'm Rob Archer. The debate over Bakersfield Flock license plate cameras is getting louder. Police say the cameras help solve crimes and track suspects. Bakersfield uses about 130 of them. Critics have been asking the city council to end the contract, saying the system collects too much information. Flock has announced new safeguards, including shorter default data storage and tools meant to flag suspicious searches. Independent pharmacy owners of Bakersfield are warning that burglars may be after narcotics instead of cash. Novia Pharmacy has been hit twice in 3 weeks. Its manager says another local pharmacy had a similar break-in. And a Bakersfield Wellness founder is headed to Italy. Anna Marie Frank will speak at a TEDx event Friday about what she calls the most expensive lie about success. I'm Rob Archer in the Kern Newsroom with news every half hour and when it breaks on News Talk 96.1 and AM 1230 KERN.
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21: Pretty soon I'll be declaring the Hormuz Strait a territory of the United States. Essentially, that's what it is. We have the blockade.
3: So Trump announced at a rally over the weekend that we're going to declare, he just stated it like it's going to happen, going to declare the Strait of Hormuz a territory of the United States, which he obviously is not going to do. I can't imagine, unless he's just trying to get applause from that crowd in that room, I can't imagine how he thinks he's furthering his agenda in any of these statements that he doesn't plan to follow through on. I don't know. I'm so confused by it.
2: I don't want to go. I don't want to beat people to death with this stuff. But I'm just going through the alleged great deals that were going to happen and how they're coming along. From Ukraine and Russia to North Korea to Iran to, you know, every aspect of the Iran thing, from the Strait to the nuclear stuff. And it's going nowhere. And even the situation with Israel and Hamas. You got Jared kissing Hamas ass right now, trying desperately to cement some sort of deal. Trump still saying, Israel, you can't attack them. They've agreed to give up their arms, which is laughable. I don't know what to make of any of it. I think he's lost his mind.
3: So to pivot to one of the big news stories of the day, some people are wondering why we are at war to stop Iran from getting a nuclear weapon, which I think is a worthwhile venture. But at the same time, another rogue state that already has nuclear weapons were calling off our exercises with South Korea because North Korea is such a good actor or something? What is going on there?
2: Well, okay, let me

0: go over there. Essentially, I think Trump thinks, and again, I'm so mystified by this, I'm doing my best to guess, but I think Trump thinks that buttering up these dictators does something. And so Kim Jong-un has said that these exercises that we have every year with the South Koreans, because they're such an important ally and have been for decades, that these exercises are too provocative. And Kim Jong-un says, I'm only being mean and belligerent because you guys are doing that. And if you stop doing that, if you stop preparing for having to fight me, then we could probably be buddies. And I'll bet we could have a big, big deal. We could cut a big deal that'll make everybody look super smart, including you, Mr. President. But he has absolutely no intention to do that.
1: So they were planned to start today, these exercises with South Korea. So it definitely was a last second calling it off, which is not handy, as you might imagine, with a giant project that is a big military exercise. Why he waited to the last second to call it off is you know, another open question. But I don't know. So you think it's a personal buttering these people up. I guess I was hoping for some sort of three-dimensional chess that I don't understand, whether it's a good thing or bad thing. Like, we just can't have that many resources paying attention to a military exercise right now because we're stretched thin. I don't know. I'm making up reasons.
0: Boy, you wouldn't want to admit that, even
1: no,
0: if it's
1: you wouldn't.
0: True. Trump has said it's just too expensive, and what else did he say? The South, actually, you know what? The South Korean president, who's a bit of an appeaser in my mind, does not hate this move because is it a she at this point?
1: Wow. Women presidents?
0: I know. Is that incredible or what? Has suggested scaling back the joint exercises to improve the chances for engagement with North Korea. But Trump's order on the eve of the 11 days of exercises has raised concerns among military officials and advisors about undermining military readiness. And various think tankers and retired admirals have weighed in, saying this is a terrible mistake because North Korea is more dangerous than ever. They have inherited a bunch of knowledge and weapons from Russia. Because as we've touted the Ukrainians' incredible steep learning curve with the drone warfare and counter-drone warfare and the rest of it, some of which we are getting trained on now, thank God. But North Korea has benefited from that as well, as they furnished machine gun fodder, meat puppets, to be mowed down in minutes to the Russians, in return got to weaponry and financial aid and that sort of thing.
1: Yeah,
0: so they're more dangerous than they've ever been.
1: Yeah, I forgot to bring up that angle of it. So you can't really make the announcement that North Korea has been a good actor over the past however many years, and that's why, you know, we're going to gift them for some reason, not having a military exercise that would be all about attacking them. They haven't been a good actor as they're sending tens of thousands of troops to Russia today.
0: Right.
1: So I don't know.
0: In 2018, Trump did the same thing. He suspended the joint drills during a summit with Kim as a concession to move forward in denuclearization talks. He scaled down other exercises the following year. And then just this Saturday, Trump posted a social media photo of Kim and himself during their 2019 meeting there at the Korean border. And they're both kind of scowling. And Trump posted this: despite the unfriendly look on this particular picture, there are many where we're smiling. Kim Jong-un and I get along great, he wrote. That was their last meeting, that picture, before talks fell through, by the way. The whole, we get along great, we've got a good relationship. Seriously, he can't be that naive.
1: I don't know. I don't even really have a speculation on this.
0: Can anybody, and feel free, can anybody think of in any sense how like a Kim Jong-un or Vladimir Putin hears, oh, he thinks we have a great relationship. That's nice. And, like, it helps us. Or does it just make him seem weak and needy?
1: I don't know. You would think even if he went into his presidency with that view, by now he would have realized, oh, okay, Vladimir Putin, you know, he'll smile and shake your hand, but that doesn't mean he likes you. I guess I've learned that lesson.
0: I mean, I'm no POTUS, but we've been in many heated negotiations for various reasons, or negotiations where we knew the other side, you know, they were in a really tough spot themselves, and it would be really tough to reach an agreement that was acceptable, whatever the

0: situation was, and whether I had a cheery relationship with the person in charge of the negotiations on the other side. I mean, it's not nothing, but it doesn't mean anything. It's not going to get, you know, more money, more benefits, a greater revenue share, whatever. They have the position they have. And we're talking about Kim Jong-un and Vladimir Putin. I'm sorry, how about Xi Jinping? You think Xi Jinping thinks, oh, you know, honey, I wasn't sure how Donald thought about me, but it says here he really likes me in all caps. I don't even know what he's trying to do. So, but yeah, here's the takeaway. And, you know, let's hope that the strategic, you know, the balance continues and nobody does anything too crazy. But North Korea is more dangerous than ever. And, yeah, and Trump, to his credit, is trying to figure out what to do about it, because you have to. But I don't see much light at the end of this particular tunnel.
1: Yeah, I'm not particularly worried about North Korea. I don't understand calling off the military exercises. But the Iran story that got my attention the most over the weekend was finding out that at the very beginning of the war, like moment one, Iran obliterated our base that we were going to use for all logistics. Absolutely obliterated it. And then we had to improvise and change everything and move to Diego Garcia. But a lot of the decisions we've made since day one around who's going to be where and how long you have to be at sea, and it factors in with that ship that got so much attention over the weekend because it's now been at sea longer than any aircraft carrier in U.S. history and all that sort of stuff, is because Iran obliterated our logistics hub moment one, which didn't really make the news until a couple of days ago. But yeah, their plan to hit us back was better and more effective than has been reported. As usual, nothing wrong with, you know, keeping that a secret, I suppose, if the point is fog of war, don't let your enemy have a blah, blah, blah. But, yeah, that's some pretty interesting news to find out. They not only hit our intelligence hub there in the Middle East, where we're going to work everything from, they completely blew it up. I mean, it was unusable afterwards.
0: Wow. I missed that.
1: Yeah, big story. And a problem. So I don't know that. I feel like that's going to be in the history of this war and how it started. The Iranian attack, retaliation for the U.S.-Israel assault on Tehran, destroyed the base as it went up in smoke. So did the major logistics hub that the Navy has relied on for decades and was planning to rely on for this entire war. It just was gone.
0: Yeah. Oh boy,
1: that's a problem.
0: All right, me more geopolitical nastiness and other stuff after a word from our friends at Incogni. This is so interesting. When police searched the car of the man who assassinated a Minnesota lawmaker and her husband in their own home, you probably remember that, they found a notebook inside a handwritten list of 11 websites, not weapons sites, data brokers.
1: People search sites that sell your home address for a couple of bucks. 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
0: 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Yeah, all of this stuff is troubling and crazy and nutty, and I don't know where it's going. When we get a certain distance down the road in discussing this stuff, I've got to admit, I think, okay, great, there's nothing I can do about that. There's plenty we can do about our domestic political scene slash culture, and that's certainly going to be a big part of the show today as the socialists and the Islamists are forging ahead and trying to get more and more done. Jack, I mentioned last week that some of our learned associates at the National Review were talking about Woke One and AOC's ridiculous quote about Woke One. That was crazy. Like

0: Woke One was crazy.
1: One of the people pushing it as hard as she could. And they're like, will there be a Woke Two? And I'm like, oh my God, you don't get it. There is a philosophy. There's a belief system that wants to tear down our political system, our constitution, courts, etc. Neo-Marxism, they will adapt and change strategy 560 times. The question isn't, will there be a Woke 2.0? It's, what will their next strategy look like? What will they say? What arguments will they make? What quasi-moral arguments will they make to, you know, completely change the way Western... So we'll talk about that.
2: Yeah. That's a good one. Yeah, I didn't get really to weigh in on the whole Woke One AOC view of things. We'll have to talk more about that later. Was that really clever or really dumb, that statement from her? That's an open question also.
0: Woke One was crazy.
2: Boy, if that doesn't make you angry hearing that, you're a different person than me. It makes me angry every time I hear it.
1: Yeah, we're going to go over, we're going to remind you of some of the specific aspects of what Woke One was. That was just crazy.
0: Woke One was crazy.
1: No, that was super smart. It's the, they've been called out for their strategy and are now disavowing it, changing the party line, and everybody's got to catch up and be on it, which is why it's one of the reasons they cut old Francesca Hong loose in Wisconsin, because she was still hewing too close to Woke One. And AOC knew it, and she's like, nah, she's still stuck in, you know, 2022. So she's no good. Strategy.
2: Plus, it kind of declares it over, so people who aren't paying attention can say, oh, okay, cool, that's over. Well, I can go back to my life then.
1: Right. Even, like I said, the learned commentators at the National Review, I could not believe how naive they were about this.
2: Yeah. Cool. We got mailbag on the way and lots of other stuff. Stay here.
3: Armstrong and Getty.
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5: So I just saw a news report where they were reporting it as Trump called off these exercises to punish South Korea because they weren't willing to help us with the war effort in Iran. So that's
6: that was a factor too. Yeah, okay. It's hard to say which was, you know, he has been lashing out at various countries who did not help. So, that's a factor for sure. Yeah. Left that out, and I apologize deeply and humbly. Here's your freedom-loving quote of the day, continuing our series from Nikita Khrushchev. The commie premier of the Soviet Union, middle part of the 20th century. Comrades, we must abolish the cult of the individual decisively, once and for all.
5: Wow, the cult
6: you
5: of
6: like
5: the individual.
6: Individual rights, do you? The Constitution, the Bill of Rights, communists, socialists, they hate that. They
5: want to
6: stomp them out. Yeah, yeah. And then this one, speaking of, evildoers. Historians are dangerous and capable of turning everything upside down. They have to be watched. I like that. Especially because I had a conversation with Tim Sandifer the other day about his book, and he refutes a couple of arguments made by the very famous best-selling historian Joseph Ellis. And they are idiotic arguments, and I will never read another word Mr. Ellis writes again.
5: I'll have to listen to that.
6: There are so many ways you can twist history and really give people a distorted view. Mailbag. Drop us a note. Mailbag at armstrongandgetty.com. Let's dive right into it. It's Brett. He says, guys, people fail to realize who the deciders are in socialism. I've taken the liberty to correct the manifesto. From each according to his ability is decided by the government. To each according to his needs is decided by the government. And of course this... From each according to the government's needs, to each according to his value to the government. That's really good. Really like that second part. If the people need a ditch, poets are going to be digging a ditch. If you don't provide value, your needs won't be met. It's decided by the government. Free will won't exist. This is the first draft. Well done, Brett. Well done. How about this? Thoughts on flock cameras from T. Anonymous, second generation friend of Armstrong and Getty. Listen to me talking to Anastasia Boden about mass surveillance and the Fourth Amendment and the flock cameras, the license plate cameras. Whether it's or not, there's no public space station. I believe the founding.
5: So I wish I missed out on the Anastasia conversation about that. So there's two segments that I'm going to have to listen to. I'll have to listen to the Tim Sandifer segment. And I'll have to listen to the Anastasia segment because both of those sound very interesting to me. I've been asking for years that whole license plate reader thing. I don't remember ever voting on that. I don't remember anybody ever running on that thing, and yet it happened.
6: Right. Let's see. So would the founding papas have been content knowing American citizens could not leave their private residences without having their every move surveilled by the state? He mentions he passes a half a dozen of these on the way to work. Don't remember ever voting on the issue. Seen nothing but videos of city council meetings where the entire citizenry shows up against these cameras, but it always seems to happen. I find it incredibly hard.

0: to believe that they would pass constitutional muster. And then T. Anonymous doesn't even want to have his name on the air in case, you know, he's flagged and put on a list somewhere.
1: Well, what's the short takeaway? She felt like this is something the government shouldn't be doing, or it's perfectly okay?
0: It's a tough one. It's a really tough nut to crack.
1: The fact that it's already happened gives them a great advantage because you would have to unwind it.
0: Oh, yeah, yeah. What do we have, Michael? A minute? This is too good. The title is My Company Was Targeted by Palestinian Protesters, or Anti-Israel Protesters. And it is a story that is both informational and amusing, but I would hate to rip through it and leave out the good part. So maybe we'll squeeze that in next hour.
1: Here's a good tease for hour two. So maybe you've been thinking about the GLP-1 weight loss drug, which now one out of 20 people are on, and they expect it to be more like 5 out of 20 by 2 years from now, are on the GLP-1 drugs. How hard is it to get on? I've got a tale for you. You'll find out how easy it is to get on, like incredibly easy, like you could be on it this afternoon if you wanted to be.
0: I'm actually seeing my doctor tomorrow. Who knows? I'm a bit porky, let's admit it.
1: Anyway, so all that coming up in hour two. If you missed the segment, get the podcast Armstrong and Getty On Demand.
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8: News this hour from Town Hall. I'm Jason Walker. President Trump threatening to take action in Oman.
9: President Trump is reportedly threatening to bomb Oman, which is a U.S. ally, if the country gets in the way of his administration's own talks with Iran. The two countries have been separately negotiating with Tehran to reopen the Strait of Hormuz. It's unclear where things stand now between the U.S. and Iran, as the 60-day memorandum of understanding is expiring.
8: That is correspondent Laura Winters reporting. A lawmaker might just be in a lot of hot water as the House Ethics Committee is investigating him over allegations of sexual misconduct. Correspondent Bernie Bennett has more.
10: The investigation of California Democrat Jimmy Gomez comes as the House is poised to consider ethics overhaul legislation as soon as next month that would, among other things, ban lawmakers from having sexual relationships with all congressional aides. The New York Post previously reported that Gomez had an intimate encounter with a House staffer. In a statement Monday, Gomez acknowledged cheating on his wife in years past, but maintained that his extramarital affairs were, quote, consensual in nature and haven't violated the law or House ethics rules. Bernie Bennett, Washington.
8: ICE is pitching a plan to help shield local police officers who make immigration arrests from possible financial consequences if they are accused of any type of misconduct. Agency is proposing to subsidize liability insurance for state and local officers who are trained and then deputized to enforce federal immigration laws. Luigi Mangione's state murder trial and the killing of UnitedHealthcare CEO Brian Thompson has been postponed indefinitely. His lawyers seek to have the case dismissed on double jeopardy grounds after he pled guilty to federal charges last week. More on these stories, townhall.com.
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3: The debate over Bakersfield Flock license plate cameras is getting louder. I'm Rob Archer. Bakersfield police say the cameras help officers find stolen cars, locate suspects, and solve crimes faster. The city uses about 130 of the cameras, which automatically photograph license plates and other details about passing vehicles. But people have been showing up at city council meetings asking Bakersfield to end its contract with Flock. Critics say the network collects too much information about ordinary drivers and worry about who can search the data. Flock has announced new safeguards, including shorter default data storage, requiring case numbers for searches, and new tools meant to flag suspicious use by police. A murder trial is beginning in a case that dates back to 2019. Ryan Lee Redmond was shot to death outside his home on Tony Street in East Bakersfield. Court records say neighbors described Redmond as someone who regularly made rude comments to people passing by. Two people were arrested in the case. The trial is now getting underway more than 7 years after the killing. A Bakersfield woman is taking a local message about health and success to Italy. Anna Marie Frank, founder of Happy Whole You, is scheduled to speak at a TEDx event on Friday. Her talk is called The Most Expensive Lie About Success. Frank says people are often taught to chase money and achievement while ignoring their physical and mental health. The heat wave is over, but summer is not. Bakersfield is around 100 this afternoon, far below last week's 111. Forecasters expect mostly mid to upper 90s this week with a possible bump back towards 100 around the middle of the week. And CHP still trying to determine what caused Sunday's wrong-way crash on Highway 99 that killed three people and injured three others. I'm Rob Archer in the KERN Newsroom with news every half hour and when it breaks on News Talk 96.1 and AM 1230 KERN.
4: Is the volatility of the stock market driving you crazy? 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
5: 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Keep it locked. 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
11: The airport duty-free store has to come right out and say it. You think we smell. What other explanation is there? Your store carries two things, cologne and liquor. Who buys cologne at the airport? Why not just come home wearing a sign that says, honey, I'm having an affair? And if I'm going to spend $50 on a bottle of something at the airport, it's going to be water.
12: That's a pretty good joke.
13: I was thinking while I was on vacation, the idea of talking about things on the radio that are actually relevant to people's lives as much as possible, which has always been the goal.

0: them in what they do, and already one out of 10 people are on them, and they think within 2 years it's going to be like 30% of people are on the drugs. So you've obviously heard about them. Quick, easy drug, not too expensive, that you can take, and you lose weight pretty easily. And I know, like, how many people do you know, Joe, that are on them? I think I know 6-8 people in my own life that have taken this drug.
1: It's not quite that many, but it's a handful. Yeah,
0: yeah. Michael? No, Michael's talking.
1: He's got his headphones off, yeah.
0: So I thought I was going to look into it. I thought I'm going to look into it for me to take one of these GLP-1 drugs and see if I could lose the last 10 pounds I want to lose. And I thought, I'll probably get shut down on this. How long do you think it took me from the thought of I should look into this to when I was injecting myself with Zepbound? How long do you think the time period was between, and I mean the first glimmer was, I should look into that. Maybe I could lose that last 10 pounds. Two, I'm actually injecting myself with Zepbound.
1: Wow. Well, you've closed the deal, obviously. I have no idea. I don't know what to guess.
0: I guess I haven't done the math completely. 15 hours?
1: Oh, my gosh.
0: That's how easy it is to get on these drugs.
1: Did you message your doctor or something like that? Or
0: I messaged a doctor. I didn't message my doctor. Similar to my story about, you know, using testosterone. There's all kinds of doctors out there, and I assume they're actual doctors. I don't look at their diploma. I don't have any reason to believe that they're not actual doctors, but I'm amazed at how many people go to medical school and everything that's involved and then go work for one of these companies where you do a, you know, within hours of somebody showing any interest, Zoom video call.
1: You're a rubber stamp. That's what you do for
0: my point. Is that why you would go to medical school? It seems like you had loftier goals when you first went to medical school than to go
1: Every medical class has a bottom 10%, Jack, and you've just interacted with them. Yeah,
0: that's hilarious. Anyway, so I do a chat GPT about my height and weight and age and physical level, and, you know, do you think I could get one of these? And I said, sure you could. And I said, which one do you think would be best? And they said, this one. And so and then I go to a website. ChatGPT recommended me a couple. So then I click on that. I go to it. I fill out a little questionnaire that's like 5 questions long, make an appointment for just a couple of hours later. I'm on a Zoom call with a doctor. And I thought they were going to be relatively more skeptical as to why a guy, I don't need to really lose weight. If I actually lose the last 10 pounds I've got, I think I'm going to look like a skeleton. But anyway, I'm not who the drug was developed for originally, certainly,
1: right. Yeah.
0: Anyway, whatsoever. And, but anyway, she asked me like 2 questions, the main one being, do you own a credit card? And,
1: that's a sign.
0: and so I say, sure. And they say, okay, we'll start you on the lowest dose. Which pharmacy would you like to use? That's within like 2 minutes of the phone call. Say, okay, I tell you my pharmacy. I go back online. I put in my credit card information. I get a ding on my phone like a couple hours later. We got your order. Then a few hours later, I get the ding. It's filled. I drive to the slowest part of this was me getting around to driving to the pharmacy. Drive down to the pharmacy, pick up the drug, come home. Bingo, bambo, read the instructions. I'm on it, and I'll see how it goes today. And it starts working right away. So it'll be interesting to see today what that does to my desire to eat.
1: Wow, wow, wow. I'm sorely tempted.
0: Why wouldn't you?
1: Yeah.
0: You're worried about the explosive diarrhea?
1: Oh, no, I already got that.
0: Oh, my God.
1: I got the poopy lettuce. So that's it. But I like the taste of it, so I keep eating it. It's a little complicated, family dynamics, but wow, interesting. And like I said, I'm seeing my doc tomorrow. Gonna look at the blood test.
0: No, you're gonna go to a real doctor? That's gonna slow you down. They're gonna have all kinds of reasons why you shouldn't.
1: I've already got an appointment.
0: They're gonna have all kinds of reasons why you shouldn't be doing experiments on your bodies. I'm all about the experiments on my body with of doctors on Zoom calls to talk to me.
2: What's the worst that could happen?
0: Exactly. What's the worst that could happen?
1: Right. So that's why I'm happy to prescribe you magic mushrooms. Well, I was calling about the weight loss stuff.
0: Oh,
1: yeah, that's what I meant. Wait,

0: lot of stuff. Yes. Yes. Interested in some Viagra? No, I'm fine. All right. Okay.
1: So we'll get that testosterone right out to you. No. The weight loss. Yes, I'm sorry. I keep getting you mixed up with any of my other very important clients.
0: Order two questionable drugs, and we'll give you 20% off as long as I got my rubber stamp out.
1: I don't want to get the company in trouble because, you know, whatever. But I know what I'm getting into. But I find that hilarious. I mean, wasn't your thinking on this that you had to have a certain amount of weight you need to lose or some sort of medical complications or something before you qualified for this stuff, as opposed to basically, I want that, and them saying, can you pay for it? And me saying, yeah, and them okay. That was the whole thing.
0: All right, Mr. Trump, here's your everyman question. So you're paying for it. How expensive is it?
1: $280 a month.
0: Oh, that's way less than we heard at first, right? Those drugs?
1: You know, that's either a lot to you or it's not, depending on your life situation. There are times when my life, when that would have been a no way. But, you know, with inflation where it is now, I honestly, if I ate much less, could pay for it just on eating less.
0: Wow.
1: With what it costs, you know, because I eat out a lot. So it's not very expensive. And if you've been thinking about it and like, what would it be like to look into it or how hard would it be? I'm telling you, by tomorrow, you could be on the drug if you want to be.
0: Right.
1: It's effortless. Right.
0: Amazing.
1: Which is kind of hilarious, I think.
0: Yeah.
1: Or horrible for the country.
0: Although it's not like, again, it's not like you're taking something weird and experimental. I talked to my doctor once about it. He said, all my patients are tolerating it great. They're doing great. So if you want it, let me know.
1: Right. But I thought it was for more extreme cases. Or maybe we're already to the point of, hey, if you want to lose that last 5 pounds, go ahead, try it.
0: Well, it was at first, but then increasingly, and any insurance company that's not hip to this at this point is just bad at their business. But there's just no downside. There's so much upside to losing weight and being lighter and healthier and less fat in the belly and blah, blah, blah. Just, if you don't know this stuff already, I'm not going to bother informing you because you ought to know. But I just think there's no reason to hold back. They haven't come up with any, half of people, their left arm falls off or, you know, they lose sight in their eyes. But other than that, it works great.
1: No, about a third of people go blind, painfully blind.
0: Yeah. Oh, Lord.
1: But anyway, I will report back tomorrow what it's like, because it's supposed to really hit you hard right away. So I'll be kind of interested today if I notice to a great extent, I haven't thought about eating it all day long or something.
0: Right. Now, when did you take your first jab?
1: Yesterday afternoon.
0: Okay. All right. Yeah.
1: It should have started already.
0: And you only jab, how often do you jab?
1: Once a month. Same day every month.
0: How was it? Did it hurt? Did it bother you?
1: No, there was nothing to it whatsoever. Like Katie reported a couple of weeks ago, it was no feeling whatsoever. It was hard.
0: When I get out of a chair, it hurts. So, yeah, I'm not that worried about it.
1: That reminds me of an old guy who heard the other day who said, I don't do sit-ups anymore. I do get-ups. I get out of my chair, get up out of this chair.
0: That's good.
1: Okay, we got a lot more on the way, including that crazy, crazy Hassan Piker and some of the things that he said, in case you haven't quite caught on to what his act is yet. Among other things, stay here.
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15: It's a tragedy. It's a tragedy on so many levels, but particularly just for... everybody who knew Jason, his family, obviously his friends, we think of them today.
16: The left is trying desperately not to draw the right lessons from the life, career, and death of Professor Jason Arday at Cambridge. Perhaps you heard over the weekend that this youngish man who was of the Ibram X. Kendi School of Racial Relations and Sociology killed himself. Or so it would seem. He built a completely fictional autobiography that was easily picked apart virtually every single aspect of his amazing story was easily checkable, and nobody at Cambridge checked because

0: were so desperate to have diversity and to be able to tout this token on steroids, Jason Arday, because he was young and handsome and articulate, and he was a good bauble to shake out there and to say, look, we're diverse. And so his not only was his biography built on lies and outlandish, ridiculous lies that, I mean, for instance, he claimed to have been autistic and didn't speak at all till he was 11, didn't read till he was 18, but then turned it all around, became a super genius and a PhD. And virtually everybody in the field of autism says there's never been a case like that. That just doesn't happen. I mean, for instance, and his claims about dozens of marathons and the rest of it, there are documents of this stuff. And Cambridge didn't even look. And then elevated him, lauded him, celebrated him, and turned a blind eye to all of the truths that are now so easily discerned. Here's a BBC report. Here's the head of the Faculty of Education at Cambridge, Professor Hillary Cremen, who was chatting with him on The Beeb. And in case it goes by you too quickly, the late Mr. Arday asks her, what do you think about the accusations of tokenism, like you're just hiring me as a token?
1: And now Jason is days away from achieving another ambition.
2: Hey, so good to see you.
1: Here's his new boss at Cambridge.
2: We do have a lot of work to do, but I feel really optimistic.
3: There will be days I think this is a tokenistic appointment. What are your thoughts on this?
2: The board of electors on your interview day were absolutely unanimous. We are so lucky to have you. You are the best in the world in terms of the research that you do.
1: An extraordinary journey, but for Jason, this is not an end. It's a beginning.
3: The reaction has been amazing.
0: The obsequiousness of that administrator. Yeah. It's just unbelievable. And then they built this guy up, and then when it was nearly effortlessly discovered that his so-called research was almost entirely plagiarized and phony, and I've got an account from one of his students who says he never taught anything. His classes were the biggest waste of time I've ever seen. She says he would sit there at his desk and talk about racism, but not cite any data or studies or not ask us to teach anything. And often he would show up late and depart early. And it was the strangest, most useless class I've ever taken in my life. And she says, when I finally saw the headlines about this, the firing, not the suicide, but the firing, she said, finally, it was that obvious to anybody who spent a minute looking into this. The headline in the New York Times, which of course must massage its loyal, progressive readers. The headline is, Professor's Death Leaves Behind Hard Questions for Cambridge on Race and Hiring. They admit the school ignored a series of warnings about his life history and work. You know, it's funny, New York Times, I don't think it leaves behind hard questions at all. It leaves behind serious questions, but very, very easy questions to answer. Here you have a desperation to, quote-unquote, diversify. You throw aside merit. And remember when the administrator, Ms. Cremen, who is just, I mean, she was doing everything but lifting up her skirt for this guy, gushing about how the review committee was unanimous. Your work is amazing. His work was crap. And there were three other scholars interviewed, all of whom have better credentials. Two of them, curiously, were black women. I'm not sure why it went the way it went. Maybe they weren't as perfect a token as Mr. Arday was, but they gave him the gig. At any rate, so they threw away merit. They elevated a plagiarizing fabulist who didn't teach. He didn't really do research. He was a complete fraud and phony. And he became one of the most lauded figures in academia in Great Britain and in the U.S., where people were acutely aware of him. We don't operate in those circles, so you might not be aware of that. But so here's what another professor says, Professor Kehinde Andrews, about the situation.
4: This has been going on for him for 3.5 years. As soon as he became professor at Cambridge, there were those people who didn't believe that there should be a black person in that role.

0: You know what? I meant to have in front of me Ibram X. Kendi's quote. I mean, that phony race baiting con man. But he tweeted essentially, our day was sacrificed on the altar of racism. Racists went after him from the minute he was nominated because he was black, and now they've killed him. You are either mentally ill if you claim that, or you are a dedicated revolutionary and you can't ever admit when you get caught what you were up to and what you're doing. It's one thing or the other. There are only those two choices for people who still defend this guy. You know, you can't get less racism with more racism. I say we cut it out completely. Stick around.
1: Armstrong and Getty.
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5: With SRN News, I'm Jason Walker. Deadly stretch of unsettled weather continuing with thunderstorms, heavy rain, flash flooding, and more in an ongoing threat from the Midwest through the Mid-Atlantic. National Weather Service says rounds of very heavy rain, strong thunderstorms, will continue before a cold front of all things sweeps through the weather pattern and takes it out the East Coast later Tuesday night. A marathon meeting between U.S. negotiator Jared Kushner and Israeli Prime Minister Benjamin Netanyahu, leaving the fate of the Gaza ceasefire unclear. Officials have signaled moderate optimism following Monday's talks, but offered no concrete commitment by Israel. And ICE is pitching a plan to help shield local police officers who make immigration arrests from possible financial consequences. SRN News.
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6: I'm Rob Archer. 3 people have been killed after a fiery wrong-way crash on Highway 99 north of Bakersfield. CHP says 3 vehicles crashed near 7th Standard Road early Sunday. A Honda caught fire, killing all 3 people inside. The driver of a BMW suffered major injuries, while 2 people in a pickup truck had minor injuries. Investigators are still trying to figure out which vehicle was going the wrong way and whether alcohol or drugs played a role. A Bakersfield man is facing domestic violence and child endangerment charges after a 2-hour standoff on Mohawk Street. Police say 34-year-old Juan Segura was inside an apartment with 3 children and was armed with knives. He eventually came out and was arrested. The children were not hurt. And Bakersfield is around 100 today, far below last week's 111-degree heat. I'm Rob Archer in the Kern Newsroom with news every half hour and when it breaks on News Talk 96.1 and AM 1230 KERN.
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10: With all the attention being paid to the USS Lincoln, the giant aircraft carrier there that's been deployed for a very, very long time, it's difficult to know to what extent the concerns and complaints are sincere and actual problems, and to what extent it's anti-Trump media attempting to gin up whatever avenue of discontent there is over the situation in the Gulf. And if I knew it was one or the other entirely, I would say so, but I don't. A deployment that long is an issue, as we're about to hear.
11: The deployment, primarily in the Middle East, includes a record length of consecutive days without a port call, more than 200.
10: Go ahead. Let's hear the next clip.
12: I haven't stepped off the ship in the year 2026. I haven't been off the ship. I haven't touched land.
13: It's tough. I had my first kid born in February, so oh, wow. Very excited to get home, meet her.
10: Yeah, that is rough. I think it was the Secretary of Navy or the CENTCOM commander visited the ship and checked in and said, yeah, it's tough, and guys wish they could go home and have a port call and the rest of it, but we can't, and war is hell, which I think is probably about the appropriate response. Here's Admiral Mike Mullen.
14: Historically, we've been able to typically go to a port to take a break, do maintenance, and then come back online, even back in Vietnam. The problem right now is in the AOR, the places we would do that, Bahrain or in the United Arab Emirates, those are targeted right now. In fact, because of that, established a base down in Diego Garcia. But even Diego Garcia, you know, the Iranians have taken a shot at. So the security and that, the safety and security, obviously these assets is hugely concerning. So there just isn't an easy place to go in terms of a port visit.
10: And that's yet another factor that both the American and Iranian leadership are taking into account when they're contemplating how this game of chicken is going to go. And there are facts on each side that are really interesting.

interesting and leave us, unfortunately, in the same spot, which is a bit of a standoff and nobody knowing how long the other side can go. I mean, for instance, Iran's economy is in the crapper. I mean, it's bad. Their inflation is huge. Their currency is plunging in value. Basic food prices are very, very high. At the same time, though, the IRGC and the mullahs, the powers that be, they're fine. They're perfectly fine. They don't give a crap about the populace because the populace can't really threaten them. And they have no moral problem with letting the populace starve or descend into poverty or what have you. In fact, the hardcore among them think, well, they'll be martyrs and they'll have a higher status with Allah. So we're actually doing them a favor. So it is difficult to squeeze somebody when that's going on. Although it's absolutely true that they are being squeezed and their economy is shrinking and their oil revenue is plunging. At the same time, though, we have political pressures here in the West. We have the pressures on our troops and our ships that are there doing very little for a very long time. And as anybody who's served in active duty can tell you, that's one of the worst things, is marking time, waiting for something to happen, standing by, as it were. So, who knows? The negotiations are ongoing. Jared Kushner is negotiating directly with some of the leaders of Hamas right now to see if they can straighten out that agreement, because that is being cited by Iran as part of the greater agreement. I'm telling you, it's like watching three octopuses fighting. I can't even figure out who's, you know, doing what to whom. So where that ends, nobody knows. Michael, do you have transition music handy? This is a completely different topic. 2, 3.

So nobody's quite sure what to do about AI in a number of different industries and realms, not only the big picture stuff we're talking about, but as you bear down into, say, the publishing industry, it's thrown the publishing industry into complete chaos. There's a debut author whose book was just super crazy hot among the publishers who read it. There's a lot of competition for who would sign the author and put out the book. This and a debut author getting a multi-million dollar book deal, man, that is coming out hot. That's like, you know, I don't know. Is there a musical act in recent memory that's been that hot that when they're discovered, everybody wants them desperately? Shortly after scoring that multi-million dollar book deal, the novelist agents pulled the plug. They could no longer support the project because they couldn't verify that the book had been wholly written by their client. The agency told the publishers in a July letter, and I quote, "Oh, after allegations of AI swirled around, call me, I'll hide the body, a crime novel by Jerry Falotti. They wrote, this raises so many questions about authorship and what AI means for this industry, but those are questions for another day. We're out." And the spectacular implosions over some big book deals over suspected AI use, and there have been more than a couple, and fears about who might be next, is forcing this reckoning over what is authorship? What's the relationship between writers and publishers and the long-term survival? Who's supposed to solve this problem? How much of a problem is it? I mean, for instance, last year, 70 authors, including some you may have heard of, signed an open letter to publishers voicing concerns about generative AI and asking them to make, quote, a pledge that they will never release books that were created by machines. Yet the big five publishers, all of whom you've heard of, have largely been reluctant to make sweeping pronouncements about a technology that's both potentially lucrative and increasingly ubiquitous. Many of them are also involved in lawsuits against tech companies for training their models on copyrighted books, essentially plagiarizing them, using them without permission for profit. So holy cow, you know, in a weird way, this reminds me of when we were just talking about Iran and Hamas and Hezbollah and Yemen and the U.S. and the Strait of Hormuz, and just nobody even knows what we're supposed to be arguing about, much less, you know, where the arguments ought to end. So this young crime novelist has denied the accusations, calling, oh my God, he's a black guy, he's calling them racially motivated. Oh boy. Well, that removes any sympathy.

0: empathy I might have. Dude, I had no idea what you look like until I scrolled down in this article, and there he is, and I came across that sentence. No, if I'm a publisher and somebody says, hey, a bunch of this is AI slop, I'm bothered by it. It has nothing to do with your race. Wow, wow, wow. Does he actually believe that? He's a grad student at SMU, so he might actually believe that. Anyway, last month, The Atlantic wrote that Dagger Mouth, a self-published dystopian romance whose rights were snapped up by Simon & Schuster, which is consistently top bestseller lists, I'll bet a lot of you are aware of that, contained hallmarks of AI use. They ran it through one of those filters, and I guess they're pretty good right now. But a spokesperson for Simon & Schuster said, we don't believe the conclusions should be drawn from AI detection tools that have been shown to produce false positives. H.M. Wolf wrote Daggermouth, and we stand behind her and her work. Panagram CEO, co-founder, and self-proclaimed slop janitor Max Sparrow said the tool's high rate of accuracy has been validated by multiple third-party studies. Why would Simon & Schuster drop it? Because apparently it had already a huge amount of success, so people were liking it. There's this bigger angle about the commercial aspect of generative AI fiction, and then do the organizations really care about holding to that standard? Well, and that gets to the philosophical question, which we've knocked around a fair amount around here. If it's really good and people like it, who cares? That's not a rhetorical question. Because I know I care and Jack cares. I despise the idea of AI-generated music becoming the music everybody listens to, because it's no longer an expression of creativity. Although, I will tell you this. Visited friends not terribly long ago who have a couple of teenage girls, and they often have background music in the house. Almost always. There's almost always music going in the house, which is interesting. Because I'm not a background music guy. Jack, how often do you have background music going in your house?
1: Never.
0: Never. Yeah, see, we're not background music people either. I'm either listening to music or I'm not listening to music. But anyway, so these
2: people... Fox News really loud, and I have that on the background all the time.
0: Of course. But these folks who had a couple of teenage girls, for one big chunk of the day, it was the girl's choice of what, you know, internet, quote-unquote, radio station is playing. And it was pop music, and it was making me murderous. I mean, it was terrible. But... So you're talking about AI music and AI publishing, as we just were, and some bestsellers now have been found out to be partially AI generated. But the pop music is so derivative.
2: If a popular modern country song turns out to be partially AI written, I mean, boy, I tell you what, I gotta really keep turning the pages to get to the where on the list that comes in of my priorities to be worried about.
0: Well, we were just talking about how the publishing world is running around like chickens with their heads cut off because several like super blockbusters that have been released or about to be released lately have been disclosed to be AI generated, at least in part. And nobody knows what to do or what the right questions are or if they should do anything at all. And it's just everybody's in an uproar.
2: I have an answer, but we'll tell you about it
0: after this.
2: We want to talk to specifically the people who get up early, work hard all day long, and you wonder what you should do with your money.
0: Yeah, there's no way you're going to talk to about your money in your future with somebody who doesn't get that, some pretentious, you know, whatever. 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

0: 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Here is my answer to everybody who's wondering about the AI stuff, whether it's people are grabbing images of a chick worker in school and making her naked or whatever it is, or this music stuff or whatever it is. There's nothing you can do about it. Stop acting like you can turn back the hands of time. We're into a new world. There's nothing you can do about it. Give up. That's my answer. Give up. There's nothing you can do about it. People are going to make AI images. They're going to make AI songs. There's just no stopping it. You're right. Living in a dreamland if you think you can stop it.
1: Would you be more likely to read a book that had some sort of certified written by a human seal on it? I would. I'm sure I would. Whether I should or not, I don't know, but I would.
0: Don't know. I usually choose books based on authors I become aware of, their reputation, or hear about it. If I heard a book was really good from people I respect their opinion, which is how I find out about 99% of the books I read, specifically nonfiction books, I'd still read it. If it's good, it's good.
1: Yeah, yeah. If I found out, for instance, I'm so enjoying Tim Sandifer's book, Proclaiming Liberty. I'm just about done with it. If I found out that his next book, which makes the world's most devastatingly effective case against socialism, that it's being talked about in capitals around the world, I found out that it was partially, it had used AI tools to bring it into being. Some of the writing was fleshed out by AI or something. I would still read it with enthusiasm because it's about the ideas more than anything. But it depends on what sort of art you're talking about, because there is an art to writing. There's certainly an art to music. I don't know. I'm just
0: novels. I am not going to read an AI novel unless I was reading specifically for to see how far AI has come along. I have no interest in AI art. I find that appalling.
2: What the type of AI shit is?
1: That is the question before us. All right, well, we're out of time.
0: I
1: was hoping
0: to
1: solve this before we were done.
0: I briefly have to talk about, because I was just gone for a few minutes to drop my son off at school. I have to talk briefly about that just to get it out of my head.
1: Yes.
0: So we can move on with the rest of the show. Among other things on the way. Stay here.
3: Armstrong and Getty.
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5: Yo, yo, yo. I'm having a shot of espresso in this little cup that I really like. I got at Target. See what it says? You rock. It says you rock on my little espresso cup.
6: That's so great.
5: I still find it very difficult to not say espresso. You rock. And every day when I grab this, I tell my kids, I say, you see this cup? See what it says there? It says I rock.
6: Cups don't lie. I would know as the world's greatest dad.
5: So. I rock. That's what my espresso cup says. And speaking of kids, I just dropped my youngest off at high school for his very first day of high school. And the reason this is such a big deal, and I will not go into much detail as I remember when Joe used to talk about this when his kids got older. They're at the age now where I have no business discussing their lives on the radio. I probably didn't have any business when they're little, but they weren't going to know. So. But now that they're older, I definitely don't feel as comfortable describing their lives on the radio. But people who have been listening for a long time know with my youngest all kinds of medical situations. And dropping him off at high school right now, I don't even know if you know this story, Katie. He went to the first half year of kindergarten. That's the last time he's been in a regular class with kids, is first half year of kindergarten. And ever since then, it's been all kinds of medical stuff and various kinds of special schools and private tutors and stuff like that. But got him up to speed, and now he's in with the regular class, regular high school, first day. This is among the biggest things that's ever happened in his life, which he's very, very nervous about. I'm nervous about. And hope it turns out well. But it's a big deal. It's a really big deal.
6: Wow. Yeah, I can't
5: imagine. I didn't
6: know
5: if he'd ever be able to do this. So the fact that he's in a position where he can even try is really a big deal. So it's awesome. And as I've talked about many times, I never would have guessed this as a parent. Watching my kids play sports, even though I was bad at sports and was nervous all the time, watching my kids was no more nerve-wracking than being me when I was that age. I would have never guessed. And the same way with watching. I was scared to death walking. I walked into new schools several times in my life, and I was very, very nervous. But as a parent, watching your kid do that is harder than being the kid.
6: Oh, yeah. I mean, if you screw up on the field of play, you might have frustration or anger or whatever, but you're not like suffering like in the same way you do as when your child is struggling. It's not even comparable.
5: Yeah,
6: please.
5: That was news to me. Yes, Katie.
7: No, I was thinking about my first day of high school and how I remember being on campus and thinking, I have to do this for 4 years. This is never going to end. That was one of my bigger fears. Like, I feel like I was never going to get out of there.
5: That's one of the things that's hard to remind yourself of, is how long a year

0: looks when you're that age or 4 years looks when you're that age. It just seems like it's such a long time, it might as well be forever.
1: Yeah.
0: 4 years might as well be forever.
2: Yeah, and I was a fairly mature 14-year-old physically, but I remember looking at the 18-year-old seniors and thinking, why am I in the same school as them?
1: Right, yes.
2: Right. I'm a boy, that's a young man, but that's a man over there. I'm just going to be very quiet over here.
0: And it's funny, we were just talking about this in the car. As a senior, you're thinking, why am I in a school with children?
2: Yeah, right.
0: Because you're an adult.
2: Right. Yeah. Huh.
0: Well, and I also said to him, the seniors think they know everything. They don't, but they think they know everything. You certainly do. All right, a lot more coming up. Stay here.
3: Armstrong and Getty.
4: Someone had a birthday.
5: Yep, 50. Can't believe it.
4: 50 years of wisdom.
5: Great segue. 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
9: News this hour from Town Hall. I'm Jason Walker. They are, of course, allies, but apparently they're at odds right now, the United States and Oman. Here's correspondent Luke Garrett.
10: After Iran said it was working to finalize a joint statement with Oman on a plan to manage shipping through the Strait of Hormuz, President Trump made a threat that he would bomb Oman if it got in the way of a deal. Details have previously emerged that Oman and Iran would reopen the strait with ships entering through a route close to Iran and exiting through a route close to Oman without paying fees or tolls during an interim period. Speaking to a Fox News reporter, Trump threatened Oman not to get in the way of any potential deal, though Fox News did not provide audio of the interview.
9: And again, a very long session between U.S. and Israeli negotiators. Those talks leaving the fate of Gaza, the ceasefire, unclear. Belgian wildfire approaching Germany as Greece probes another deadly blaze. Here's Charles de Ledesma.
11: Belgium was battling one of its largest wildfires. Despite cooler weather and rain, the blaze in the high fens is moving near Germany and has burned around 12 square miles. Firefighters from several countries are assisting, but some areas remain inaccessible. In Greece, a fire near Athens' main airport has been quickly controlled, and investigators are looking into a deadly fire on Salamina Island. In France, a fire in the southwestern Landes region is under control, allowing some residents to return home. Europe's experiencing one of its hottest summers on record. I'm Charles de Ledesma.
9: And here at home, a deadly stretch of unsettled weather continuing with thunderstorms, heavy rain, flash flooding, and more. An ongoing threat now from the Midwest to the Mid-Atlantic. Forecasters say heavy rain and thunderstorms, though, should be tapering off late Tuesday. More on these stories, townhall.com.
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1: The debate over Bakersfield Flock license plate cameras is getting louder. I'm Rob Archer. Bakersfield police say the cameras help officers find stolen cars, locate suspects, and solve crimes faster. The city uses about 130 of the cameras, which automatically photograph license plates and other details about passing vehicles. But people have been showing up at city council meetings asking Bakersfield to end its contract with Flock. Critics say the network collects too much information about ordinary drivers and worry about who can search the data. Flock has announced new safeguards, including shorter default data storage, requiring case numbers for searches, and new tools meant to flag suspicious use by police. A murder trial is beginning in a case that dates back to 2019. Ryan Lee Redmond was shot to death outside his home on Tony Street in East Bakersfield. Court records say neighbors described Redmond as someone who regularly made rude comments to people passing by. Two people were arrested in the case. The trial is now getting underway more than 7 years after the killing. A Bakersfield woman is taking a local message about health and success to Italy. Anna Marie Frank, founder of Happy Whole You, is scheduled to speak at a TEDx event on Friday. Her talk is called The Most Expensive Lie About Success. Frank says people are often taught to chase money and achievement while ignoring their physical and mental health. The heat wave is over, but summer is not. Bakersfield is around 100 this afternoon, far below last week's 111. Forecasters expect mostly mid to upper 90s this week, with a possible bump back toward 100 around the middle of the week. And CHP still trying to determine what caused Sunday's wrong-way crash on Highway 99 that killed three people and injured three others. I'm Rob Archer in the KERN Newsroom with news every half hour and when it breaks on News Talk 96.1 and AM 1230 KERN.
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6: Most of what we saw were crimes of poverty. 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And that means if you're stealing those things, you need them. And we are choosing to protect billion-dollar companies like CVS and Walgreens over the people who are struggling to get by. So I would say that the true crime is that there is such incredible wealth disparity in this city that there are people who can be thrown in jail simply for having a biological need.
7: That is New York State Representative Emily Gallagher. That is the current version of woke, as it's evolved slightly. We've been chatting about AOC's unbelievable little statement the other day.
8: Woke one was crazy.
9: Yeah, so I've been on vacation for a week, and Joe and I always notice when we're on vacation that there's a whole bunch of stories that were talked about among the chattering classes on cable news and podcasts and talk radio, like they were really, really important. And when you're on vacation, you miss them and you didn't miss anything because they come and go. This is not one of those. AOC making her little, play it again, Mike, or her little flippant comment about woke.

0: middle of term. It was one of the most horrifying things I've ever seen.
1: Yeah, well, yeah. I was amazed, I think, because, as I've said many times, I never completely understood how the Cultural Revolution could happen. I never really understood how Nazism came to prominence. None of those things made sense to me. I now completely, 100% understand how that can happen, because right. I lived through woke, and I saw how things went so crazy so fast with Black Lives Matter being a slogan that you either adhered to or you lost your job, the whole trans thing, obviously, and so many other different issues.
0: Much that more. That's the very thing we're getting into. Yeah, but go ahead.
1: That just Me Too? Oh, my God, was Me Too a craze?
0: Yeah.
1: Where people were losing their jobs because they asked a woman out once years ago. Maybe. Well, sometimes it wasn't even proven. I mean, it was insane.
0: Right. Yeah. Yeah. Absolutely nuts.
2: Woke one was crazy.
1: Yeah, it was. Anyway, let's move on.
0: Yeah. And your statement about Nazism and the Cultural Revolution, the rest of it, the Holocaust, I think a lot of us assumed that way more people look at life through the lens of truth or sanity or what's a good idea, what's not a good idea, in short. Whereas way, way more people are sheep than I ever dreamed. They really look at the world through the lens of, will I be accepted for believing this? Okay, I believe this. And it's just disturbing to me. It's highly disturbing. But that explains all of those horrific social phenomena through history.
1: It really does. So
0: it's one of the reasons the founding papas were so intent on preventing the oppression of the majority. The oppression by the majority. They knew how dangerous that is.
1: I understand the French Revolution now in a way that mm-hmm. I never understood it before. How it could swing so far one direction and then, like, a month later, the very people that you idolized, you're now cutting their heads off. Right. All that makes sense now, having lived through the wokepocalypse, how things can change so incredibly quickly. So that clip you just played of the CVS and Walgreens, they're the evil ones. How recently is that?
0: Oh, it's like the other day.
1: Really?
0: Yeah.
1: Wow. Yeah. They're still on that. They still think shoplifting makes sense. Okay.
0: And back to AOC and your French Revolution thoughts there. Not only are you, in some cases, beheading the people who you were worshiping 2 weeks ago, but often if those people are smart, they're screaming the opposite of what they screamed 2 weeks ago, and you're praising them for it with no explanation given. That, to me, is the true sign of a sheep.
1: For some reason, I was thinking about when Al Franken, the senator from Minnesota, who is one of the most beloved liberals in the U.S. Senate, that picture came out of him making a joke, pretending to honk the hooters of a woman who was asleep. And man, if beheading was a thing, he would have been beheaded by his own crowd that week.
0: Right, right. I came across this comment by a Canadian writer about AOC's comment and what was woke. And he offered up a mega thread documenting the most deranged eras of our time, because he believes that when AOC declared woke one over and dismissively laughed, she was sending a calculated signal to the leftist rank and file that woke is now more of a political liability than a help. Mm. And it's time to pivot from that's not happening, that never happened, to okay, it was happening, but it wasn't that bad, so let's move on now.
2: Woke one was crazy.
0: Anyway, he says, I'm creating a thread so you can all bookmark it and use it anytime. Says woke wasn't that big a deal, or it was just online kooks, or it was just about having empathy and being kind. And he mentions, you'll notice that not one of the examples in this thread are online kooks. Every single one is a major media company. And despite the catastrophic reputational loss of the last two decades, these companies are still very powerful and influential, and they still play a role in public opinion. So without further ado, what is woke? And we'll go through this fairly quickly, but woke was believing black people are so mentally weak and inferior, a common theme of this thread, that activists pressured companies like L'Oreal to stop accurately describing their products for fear of what seeing the word white might do to their fragile intellects. Here's a headline from The Guardian. L'Oreal to remove words like whitening from skincare products.
1: Oh, my
0: announcement,
1: God!
0: Announcement oh my comes God. Against backdrop of global anti-racism protests.
1: Oh, that's hilarious. I don't know if I'd never heard that or forgotten it, but that is

0: almost unbelievable, but I lived through it.
1: Woke was a survival guide, and he gives one example of the hundreds of university guides entitled Surviving Whiteness and White People. Happened to be Colorado State University put that out. The Woke was planning a genocide. When is it okay to kill whites? Ask A&M philosophy professor Tommy Curry. And Woke was explicitly using the word genocide in the genocide planning, just so everyone heard the message loud and clear. And the professor behind the white genocide tweet says he has university support. It was canceling Mozart. Why, Mozart is a singular symbol of the white patriarchy. Let's see, what publication was that? The Times, I think, of London. Reason, Woke was firing museum curators for working with white artists. Here's a headline from the Time. It was actually in, September of 2020. Museum curator resigns after he is accused of racism for saying he would still collect art from white men. Not exclusively, at all.
0: Wow.
1: Gary Garrels of the San Francisco Museum of Modern Art was fired after irate employees said his firing is non-negotiable. You got to fire him or we're all walking out, because he said, well, yeah, I will still collect some art from white men.
0: I think I remember talking about that, but I've forgotten it. That is so crazy.
1: Woke was this headline in the UK. Moment transgender singer strips naked live on Channel 4 and plays the keyboard with her penis. Woke was using the phrase...
0: Penis seems like the headline.
1: Woke was the phrase, her penis, as well as platforming fetishistic men who are clearly using the extreme permissiveness of the culture to force all of us to participate in their sex lives. Woke was CNN warning parents that Paw Patrol was fascist. The headline, I remember this at the time, why kids love fascist cartoons like Paw Patrol and Thomas the Tank Engine.
0: Do you have a date on that one?
1: Let's see, December 22. That was actually 2017. So that was kind of early in the woke thing.
0: Yeah. So how much do you think, so the woke thing started pre-pandemic, but how much did the pandemic and all the weirdness around that and people locked up in their homes and everything like that energize it all, I wonder? Because it was a crazy time. Without woke, it would have been one of the craziest times of my life.
1: And it was a very online time, too.
0: Yeah.
1: So, yeah, a lot. You know, let me get to one more, just because I want to make sure we squeeze this in, because this is something I despised at the time. I ranted about it at the time. I've despised it ever since. I despise it now. I will despise it for the rest of my life. The AP. AP's style is now to capitalize black. Word black in a racial, ethnic, or cultural sense, conveying an essential and shared sense of history, identity, and community among people identified as black, including those in the African diaspora and within Africa. AP style will continue to lowercase the term white in racial, ethnic, and cultural senses. This decision follows the black move. We consulted with a wide group of people internally and externally and decided this. As the writer puts it, Woke was insisting on capitalizing black when referring to black people because they have a shared sense of history, identity, and community. White will remain uncapitalized because white people, being the soulless, rootless, disgusting ghouls that they are, do not get capitalized. Woke was accusing fast food companies of killing black people because, well, salt. High blood pressure. Woke was telling a little three-year-old boy that he wasn't a boy. He was actually a girl trapped in a boy's body, and the cure for such a condition was blocking his puberty and perhaps castrating him. From NPR, at age three, transitioning from Jack to Jackie. Woke was making an entire reality show around another little boy who was told he was a girl. When he was 16, his castration surgery provided content for the show. Woke was blaming white people for killing minorities because they have to breathe. Headline from The Guardian. Minorities in the U.S. breathe in more air pollution caused by white people. That goes on for some time.
0: That's the classic meteor wipes out Earth. Black
1: women
0: and poor.
1: Minorities hardest hit.
0: Yeah, poor hardest
2: whatever,
0: hit.
2: Yeah.
0: Okay, I've got my one real turning point, I think, in my mind. But first, we want to tell you about all the good stuff you should do for your dog with Rough Greens, because you probably take vitamins and watch what you eat and make sure you eat healthy. 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Not a lot of nutrients in it, possibly, but there is if you sprinkle Rough Greens on top of there.
1: Yeah, the rough greens fills the gap of nutrition and probiotics and all sorts of good stuff.

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0: 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It makes it better. So one more thing really, really quickly. And they go into this Tremaine Carroll, violent California male prisoner, decided he's a girl, and won his court battle, was placed in women's prison where he promptly raped two female cellmates of his. And then Woke was also in the press coverage using a pleasant-looking middle-aged black lady, probably, picture in the story in the press, because they knew using this rapist man's actual picture would cause less sympathy. So in mainstream media, they just used the trial cartoon of this lady instead of the picture of this rapist man. And then, finally, the final insult, when he was brought to trial for the rapes, it was Woke that demanded that the rape victims refer to the rapist as her and she in court.
1: Oh, my God. You'd have to shoot me to get me to do that.
0: Yep.
1: More on this. One of the big turning points in my mind, I'll try to look up the exact date of when it happened. And any of your thoughts on the text line, 415-295-KFTC.
2: You know what Woke means? It means you're a loser.
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1: Okay, we're discussing the whole woke one was crazy. What? Oh my God!
2: Woke one was crazy.
1: AOC trying to, you know, put an end to that whole controversy of things we said. None of us believe that anymore, or whatever. She was specifically referring to defund the police and what a numbnuts notion that was for anybody who said it. But
3: including her,
1: I had forgotten this one. We talked about it a lot at the time. Because I've had in my mind for a long time, when the New York Times announced that intent doesn't matter, I consider that one of the big moments in the wokepocalypse. I mean, because that's crazy. If I say something and then you misinterpret it or whatever happens and you get upset and I say, no, I meant, doesn't matter what I meant. Intent doesn't matter. And they actually stated that explicitly. And the story that made that come about was their science reporter, Donald McNeil Jr., who got fired by the Times over this, years earlier on a student trip, because he's a professor, on a student trip to Peru, had used the N-word when discussing language in various countries and racial slurs and how they're used. He used it in the context of, for instance, the N-word, and said it became a word that in the United States, blah, blah, blah, blah, blah. Years later, when the wokepocalypse is going on, some students came forward and said he said the N-word once. And everybody went nuts. And he said, no, I was just discussing it. I'm not in favor of it. I was discussing it. We were having a conversation about racial slurs. And that's when the New York Times made, after 150 staffers signed a protest letter at the New York Times, the New York Times said, we do not tolerate racist language regardless of intent. It doesn't matter what your intent was at all. It's how, well, I'll read their quote. It's irrelevant. What matters is how an act makes the victims feel. That's from the New York freaking Times. So Brett Stevens at the time, the conservative, using my finger quotes, columnist for the New York Times, wrote a piece on how crazy that was. That intent is everything. And basically the stuff that we've said for years, that you're going pre-enlightenment. If you start talking about intent, doesn't matter. I mean, you're into crazy builder. He wrote a piece about that in the New York Times. The New York Times would not publish it. One of their own columnists, they would not publish it. The New York Post did publish it. I remember we read from it. The guy wasn't actually fired, but he was forced to resign. He had no choice.
3: Sure.
1: Unfreaking believable that adults, intelligent in theory, adults could come to that conclusion.
3: That is the full flower, though, of the Marxist technique, that you call somebody racist, you take away their power, you take over their power, and if they say, whoa, I'm not racist and I can prove it, here's precisely what I meant. Well, that's too many smart people can do that. So you tell them and you tell the world, it doesn't matter what he says. The word came out of his mouth, therefore he's guilty, therefore we take his power, we take his job, etc.
1: The New York freaking Times.
3: I know. Intent doesn't matter. What if the person, I don't know, is paranoid, is pretending to be offended so they can get me fired or to take my job or my power or whatever? Does that matter? No. Intent doesn't matter. You're guilty.
1: It's
3: if
1: how
3: you are accused, you
1: feels.
3: Are guilty. Right.
1: So you wouldn't even have to say the, you might just say the N-word like I just did using the letter. If they feel bad.

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1: That's so crazy.
2: Armstrong and Getty.
0: Hey, Armstrong and Getty here, and if you're up before dawn and still at it when the sun goes down, you've got the kind of grit that made this country great.
3: So if there's no way you're going to talk about your money and your future with someone who doesn't get you, we'd like to introduce you to Blue Collar Dollar.
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6: With SRN News, I'm Jason Walker. ICE is pitching a plan to help shield local police officers who are making immigration arrests from possible financial consequences should they be accused of any misconduct activity. Agency is proposing to subsidize liability insurance for state and local officers who are trained and deputized to enforce federal immigration laws. Marathon talks between U.S. and Israeli negotiators leaving the fate of the Gaza ceasefire unclear. Officials signaled moderate optimism following Monday's talks, but offered no concrete commitment by Israel to the latest U.S. proposed plan. Wall Street Monday, S&P 500 was off 40 points on the day. The Dow dropped 272. NASDAQ lost 84. SRN News.
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7: I'm Rob Archer. The debate over Bakersfield Flock license plate cameras is getting louder. Police say the cameras help solve crimes and track suspects. Bakersfield uses about 130 of them. Critics have been asking the city council to end the contract, saying the system collects too much information. Flock has announced new safeguards, including shorter default data storage and tools meant to flag suspicious searches. Independent pharmacy owners in Bakersfield are warning that burglars may be after narcotics instead of cash. Novia Pharmacy has been hit twice in 3 weeks. Its manager says another local pharmacy had a similar break-in. And a Bakersfield Wellness founder is headed to Italy. Anna Marie Frank will speak at a TEDx event Friday about what she calls the most expensive lie about success. I'm Rob Archer in the Kern Newsroom with news every half hour and when it breaks on News Talk 96.1 and AM 1230 KERN.
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14: In which they stated that intent doesn't matter, which is nuts. I feel like I couldn't be pressured into that to go along with it.
15: Nope.
14: But am I lying to myself about that? You know, Dr. Jordan Peterson, he regularly says, if you think you couldn't have become a Nazi or part of the Cultural Revolution, or I suppose this, you're lying to yourself. Look, I mean, it just history has proven people are susceptible to these waves, and you need to admit to yourself that that could happen to you and to be on guard for it. But I just,
15: given the right circumstances, yes. Yeah,
14: maybe on a different topic or something that I can't quite imagine, because I can't picture myself falling for it. But, you know, I haven't been surrounded by all of a sudden all my coworkers and friends are saying, no, black is white. What are you, nuts? Black is white. And I'm going to continue to stand there and say, no, it's not.
15: I'll bet somewhere there's some genius who's put together a matrix or a rubric or a paradigm or an algorithm to explain, you know, the various things that need to combine, a combination of just personality type, because there are some people you can dupe into anything. They're sheep. They go along to get along. There are some people who aren't exactly, but they're young. They're much more impressionable. The woke thing, you know, we're both real individualists and

0: and not joiners exactly. And it came along later in life. And so the idea that, no, if you just utter the words, it, intent doesn't matter. All of my life experience, my philosophy, everything I've read, I mean, it just, it hit a brick wall of, no, that's ridiculous. But, you know, if you're young and impressionable and kind of a sheepy person, yeah, I could see going along with it. And myself as a an angry young man, say my country's been defeated in war and our economy's crumbling and exciting new leaders say, you shouldn't be ashamed of who you are. You should be proud of it. And we're going to get them. And here's who's to blame. Is it possible a person would fall for that, even a person like me? Yeah, I suppose so. I would hope wise and benevolent old gray-bearded fellows like myself, though, might grab me by the ear and say, dude, here's why that's wrong, which is what we're trying to do.
1: There are different categories, and then we'll get back into the woke-pocalypse and how it's not something you should just be able to laugh off the way AOC did.
2: Woke one was crazy.
1: Oh, my God, it was crazy. People lost their jobs. People got killed. Oh, it was crazy. You're young, you don't know any better, you get swept up with the mania, all your friends are doing it. Okay, that's one thing. But the New York Times management originally stood by that science reporter. Then, when the 150 probably young staffers wrote that letter, then they changed their mind. That crowd is who I hate the most. That crowd that knew better, whether you're the people at Nike at a certain level of management or whoever you are, the people that know better, but you're freaking cowards. I hate you so much. Young and impressionable people falling for it, getting swept up, probably could happen to anybody. Different category than the cowards who knew better but went along with destroying people because it was convenient for him. I couldn't hate you more.
0: Or profitable. Yeah, yeah. I can picture the thinking inside the walls of the corporate castle. Hey, the mob is howling this. Tell them we agree with them, give them some money, and pretend we agree with them for a while, and they'll go away and bother somebody else. I guess that's the thinking.
1: You probably used the example of our friend Grant Napier last week, talking about this?
0: No.
1: Never
0: no.
1: got into it. He, basketball announcer, lifetime basketball announcer for one of your NBA franchises. Hard job to get. Very cool job. High-paying job. Very good job. Lost it because he said all lives matter during the whole George Floyd thing. He got baited into it. A player tweets at him, do you think Black Lives Matter? He responds, I think all lives matter. Boom, you got to get fired. And what was amazing to me, getting back to the people I really hate, people that had known him for decades didn't stand up for him.
0: Right.
1: Who didn't say, no, I've known this guy for years. He's not a racist. And why is that racist anyway? His intent was, because I believe intent does matter, his intent was, no, nobody should be punished by the cops for blah, blah, blah. That was the intent.
0: Right.
1: Anybody who went along with that out of cowardice, oh, you're such a weak human being. I have contempt for you on a level that is, you can't have a higher level of contempt.
0: Love it. Agree completely. So a couple of things before we continue the list of what was woke one. And I think
3: you know what woke
0: good...
3: means. It means you're a loser.
0: No, you know what? No, it's that's not actually helping. That he has no idea what he's talking about. And I'm tired of him. Go away. What I was explaining about how if you can be found guilty by the mob, they take your power, your position, whatever, and they sweep you aside, and everybody becomes more and more terrified of standing up to them, what Jack was saying. But a great illustration of it, there's an Ayn Rand quote from Atlas Shrugged, where, you know, the good guy is talking to one of the bad guys, and one of the bad guys, Dr. Ferris, says, do you really think we want those laws observed? We want them to be broken. You'd better get it straight that it's not a bunch of Boy Scouts you're up against. We're after power, and we mean it. There's no way to rule innocent men. The only power any government has is the power to crack down on criminals. Well, when there aren't enough criminals, one makes them. One declares so many things to be a crime that it becomes impossible for men to live without breaking laws. And goes on that we're not going to enforce them objectively or whatever. We're just going to create a nation of lawbreakers and then cash in. Meaning, if you, okay, there you are in a meeting, you have an opinion. Perhaps it is contrary to that person. If that person can convince everybody in the room that you're a racist and an awful person, you don't count anymore. You're like the

0: the Ayn Rand novel. You're a criminal now, and criminals don't get to talk, so shut up. So they enacted a criminal code where all it took was an accusation, because the accusation was always right. If you were offended or pretending to be offended, then you're right, that person's wrong, they're a criminal, and they will shut up. We will enforce that for you. That's exactly what was going on. Despised it at the time, despise it now. 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
0: 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Plus, when you order right in our show name in the How Did You Hear About Us survey to let them know we sent you. Don't forget, there's no safe like Simply Safe. So what was woke one that we're all supposed to laugh off? Well, we started the list earlier in the hour. Hope you were here. If you didn't, grab it by podcast, Armstrong and Getty on Demand. Let's go on. Woke was telling white people they're racist if they're attracted to black people. Is your sexual desire for black people racist? Three questions reveal the truth. You're also told that woke was telling white people they're racist if they're not attracted to black people. Conveniently, I could go into details, but who has the time? Woke was telling black people they're dumb, and it would be unfair to hold them to the same academic standards as white people. Chicago Tribune. Is math racist? New course outlines prompt conversations about identity and race in Seattle classrooms. The National Association of Basketball Coaches called the SAT and ACT long-standing symbols of institutional racism. Oh, and also, black people are inferior musicians, too. Headline from the New York Times, to make orchestras more diverse, end blind auditions. Because the audition process should take into account race, gender, and other factors.
2: Of course, to make music. That makes sense.
0: Woke was racist dogs, from Psychology Today. Can dogs be racist? And racist to viruses. If coronavirus doesn't discriminate, how come black people are bearing the brunt? Blah, blah, blah. From some publication, racist women. Women have always been a part of white supremacy. And especially racist tomboys. This is from, what is this publication? Lit Hub. The racist history of celebrating the American tomboy. Come to think of it, just to save space, let's bulk all the things, list all the things that are racist. Jesus. Chess. Golf tournaments. Cow's milk. And they show examples. Lord of the Rings, cereal boxes, soap, talking while white, reaction memes with black people in them, peanut butter and jelly sandwiches, jogging, interior design, students who look away, surfing, the Smurfs. All of these major stories and headlines in major publications. Also racist, Mary Poppins, classical music, earthquake signs, soap.
1: So I know you're bothered by the implication that woke is over because woke is still alive. But you gotta admit the peak of woke is over, don't you?
0: The peak of that particular set of strategies.
1: Because that was so insane there. For, what, about 2-3 years, it was just, well, the stuff you just listed. I mean, that stuff is crazy.
0: Yeah. Yeah. Oh, you're absolutely right. I don't really take any satisfaction in it because this is seriously an ideological war for Western civilization with the far leftists and the Islamists ganging up. And that particular set of strategies is gone. But it's like you're being in a war and you say, oh, thank God that front of the battle has died down. And somebody will say,

0: they're over there. They're just over there now shooting at us. So yeah, that's the way I feel about it.
1: A lot of those crazy things, I don't think you could get an article published today, but the, you know, the fundamental, the U.S. is a bad country, don't offend Islam, all that sort of stuff still exists.
0: Yeah, especially in education, from kindergartners to fifth graders to college students, they're still being taught the completely now laughably woke stuff to a large extent. Some colleges have toned it down a little bit, partly because they know they're getting a lot of scrutiny. But yeah, it's still being taught with every bit of the energy and lust and hardcore ideology that it was 4 or 5 years ago.
1: Woke one was crazy.
0: Woke continues to be crazy and insidious and evil, and it's still fighting as hard as it can.
2: Woke one was crazy.
1: Oh, wow.
0: That's just putting an ice pick in Trotsky's eye and adapting communism.
1: And the fact that Jonathan Carl on ABC just kind of like moved on with the conversation as opposed to say, whoa, a second, you just kind of yada, yada, yadded woke, which was a really big thing. Can we get back to that?
0: And you were the sexy little queen of it. How do you feel about that?
1: Can we give go through some of the examples in addition to defund the police?
0: What will defund the police look like? It'll look like the suburbs. Oh, Lord, you don't get to just walk away from that and chuckle.
2: Woke one was crazy.
1: So I'm on the ZEP bound now, the GLP-1. I want to talk to Katie's about her experience with her GLP-1 so I know what I got coming. Do I have explosive diarrhea on the way or?
0: Any minute now.
1: Horrifying constipation or blinding headaches or?
0: Both. Oddly enough, yes.
1: Both. Wow. Yes. That's a trick. Among other things on the way, stay here.
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7: McDonald's reportedly tracked customer loyalty that predicts how often they'd return or what they'd order. Meanwhile, Waffle House is tracking customers in order to return their teeth. They get fights all the time.
8: Wow. Okay. Wow. So we got this message on one of our many messaging sites earlier. Jack disappeared for a few minutes. I did. I was dropping my son off at first day of school. Jack disappeared for a few minutes. Wonder if it's GLP-1 diarrhea. It was not, but thanks for thanks for being concerned about me.
9: Yeah.
8: I announced earlier in the show, and you'll have to go back and listen to it. I'm on the Zepbound now for, I started it yesterday. Total time between it pops into my head, I should look into that, and then started like Googling and injecting myself with the drug. I think it was like 17 hours or something. I mean, I had no idea it was that. On a weekend! It wasn't even on weekdays. On a weekend, I was able to pull that off. So, that's how easy it is to get on those drugs, and I don't really have any reason to be on it at all, and so you can get on it if you want. But, Katie, you've been on which one for a while?
10: I am on Monjaro. Which is the same thing as Zepbound.
8: Okay. How long have you been on it?
10: A month and a week.
8: Do you notice a difference? Like, the research says that I should notice today not really thinking about food much and having to remind myself to eat. Have you had that experience?
10: Yes, I have had that experience. And also, when I eat something, I'm eating a significant less amount of it.
9: Mm.
10: I'm not finishing my plate.
8: So the, like, I'm eating pizza and I have 2 pieces and I'm full. I'm comfortably full,
10: mm-hmm.
8: but I still want to eat more pizza. That goes away with this?
10: Yeah, with me it has.
8: Wow. I want to test that out. I might have to get my most delicious pizza tonight, and just because I'm interested in the psychology of it and how it affects and everything.
10: It makes
8: like
10: you that. Not feel good after a certain point. At least that's been my experience.
8: Yeah, see,
9: I was just
8: going
9: to ask: are you nauseated or are you uninterested?
8: Those are 2 different things.
10: It's a slight nausea, at least for me. It's like, oh my gosh, if I eat any more, I'm going to get sick.
8: Of course, yeah. All side effects are always different for everybody.
10: Yeah.
8: And you just had a baby, so you got all kinds of things going on.
9: Well, is that the side effect or is that the purpose? I'm not sure that's a side effect.
8: I don't think you're supposed to feel nauseous to keep you from eating more, are you? That's not what I had heard. I thought your desire to eat more went away.
9: Maybe your fake rubber stamp doctor didn't mention it to you online.
10: Also, I think your fake rubber stamp doctor had your dosage wrong as well, because you said you have to take yours once a month. I'm pretty sure it's once a week.
8: If I said once a month, I misspoke. It's once a week. Oh, yeah.
10: Okay.
9: Yeah. Okay.
8: Every Sunday I'll take it.
10: Yeah.
8: Yeah, I meant once a week. No, the I thought the original idea was, and I guess I'll find out today, it's a carrot rather than a stick. The carrot was kind of like, I just don't feel like eating more, as opposed to the stick of, I feel like I'm going to throw up.
9: More a Clockwork Orangey technique, an ancient movie reference.

0: watch it. It's great. Yeah.
1: Yeah. In reference to like sitting down for a meal, it definitely makes you want to eat less. But I will say, like, the urge to snack is pretty much gone because I'm a big snack person.
0: Yeah.
2: Yeah, I can't wait to find out, and it starts working immediately, so I should know today. I must say, I'm quite a few hours into the day, and I haven't thought about eating, but I don't usually anyway, so I don't know if that tells me anything.
0: Yeah, the only thing I fear with all of those the deals is the old weight set point thing, where I'm going to once again lose a bunch of weight and convince my brain even more that, oh my God, slow his metabolism down. We've got to save every single calorie for the rest of his days on Earth because he's starving, and make it even worse if I'm ever off the stuff.
2: Oh, I'm going to stay on it the rest of my life. That's my plan.
0: Good plan.
2: No, I have no idea. I'll have to ask my doctor.
0: Your fake online rubber stamp doctor.
2: Yeah. Using my finger quotes, doctor. Next time I talk to my doctor, we have such a close relationship after our 90-second Zoom call yesterday.
0: Right, exactly. You'd be better off seeing Dr. Jill. Am I wrong?
2: Dr. Oz.
0: Fake doctor, never forget.
2: Dr. Oz. Yeah, it's funny. I thought that they would work harder to make it seem like we were having a real doctor's appointment, and they were really concerned with anything other than making sure I own a credit card, which seemed to be the main concern.
0: Yeah, shocking. Yeah, whether it's that or the boner pills or whatever, yeah, that's pretty much the technique. But
2: well, boner pills is a simple one. You know, I want a boner, give me a boner, here's your pills.
0: Oh, boy, hey.
3: Wow.
0: Hey, already. This is being aired, you idiot.
4: Armstrong and Getty.
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8: News this hour from Town Hall. I'm Jason Walker. Democratic Socialists of America quietly building a network of activists to influence unions that are central to the Democrats. Here's Bernie Bennett with the story.
9: The organization's plan encourages young socialists to select jobs where they can either unionize or join existing unions and move them further to the left. While most Americans are aware of DSA-backed office holders Alexandria Ocasio-Cortez and Zohran Mamdani, the strategy of placing members in unions may actually yield more important dividends for the organization's long-term goals. From 2018 to 2021, the Young Democrat Socialists of America adopted a, quote, rank-and-file strategy as a national priority. The YDSA added that it was organizing members to enter strategic industries such as logistics, education, and healthcare. Bernie Bennett, Washington.
8: Rescue efforts continuing in the latest earthquake, this a 7.7 magnitude in Indonesia. Karen Chamis has the latest on that quake.
10: Rescue teams in eastern Indonesia have recovered 6 more bodies after a magnitude 7.7 earthquake struck the day before, bringing the death toll to at least 53. The quake, which hit on Saturday, was followed by at least 995 aftershocks. Rescuers continued to search through the rubble on Sunday, focusing on 3 regencies that were inaccessible immediately after the quake. AP footage showed a woman being rushed into hospital by rescuers with blood dripping from her head. Meanwhile, thousands like Johannes Stefanos Ratu have been displaced. I'm Karen Chamas.
8: Rough weather in the eastern part of the United States. Heavy rain, flash flooding from the Midwest to the mid-Atlantic. However, National Weather Service says rounds of heavy rain and thunderstorms will be continuing to move to the east and should be out by Tuesday night. More on these stories, townhall.com.
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1: Meta facing those lawsuits.
2: States are seeking extensive financial damages that could, in theory, total as much as $1.4 trillion, plus changes in how the company operates Facebook and Instagram. The lawsuit accuses the social media giant of contributing to a youth mental health crisis by knowingly and deliberately designing addictive features. The trial in federal court in Oakland features four states as plaintiffs: California, Colorado, Kentucky, and New Jersey. Rich Thomason reporting.
1: Some fans asked by the WNBA security personnel to cover their shirts that had messages about men participating in women's sports during a game in Atlanta. League says the fans should have been free to wear the shirts. Two people wore shirts with a message that women and girls' sports should be restricted to those who are assigned female at birth. Breaking news and analysis, townhall.com. Luigi Mangione's state murder trial in the killing of UnitedHealthcare CEO Brian Thompson postponed indefinitely. His attorneys are seeking to have the case dismissed on double jeopardy grounds after he had pled guilty to the federal charges last week. White House recognizing a teenage hero from the West Coast.
3: President Trump welcomed a young California hero to the Oval Office.
4: And it's an honor to be with Ryder Williams, who is a 16-year-old lifeguard, California, the Santa Cruz area, and he saved this young gentleman.
3: The president honored the young first responder for his bravery and quick actions that saved a life. Willie Nelson, the White House.
1: Trump administration pausing construction of a border project in Big Bend National Park in Texas, while the head of the agency tasked with building the wall visits Texas to do an evaluation. More on these stories, townhall.com.
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8: 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Gary McNamara and Eric Hurley talk about everything from politics to social issues and news of the day. 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
9: All across America, we are Red Eye Radio. He is Eric Hurley and I'm Gary McNamara. Good morning. Welcome. Here
10: Hello.
9: We go. Another insane day.
10: Yes.
9: Before we go any further, just any of our listeners looking at my ex page, it has been hacked. Yes. Just so you know.
10: You're not making big money?
9: No, I'm not making big money on crypto.
10: From who is it?

0: Coco Becca? What's the name?
1: Yeah, Coco
0: Bang Fang? What's
1: who, Fang who is Fang? It's Fang Fang.
0: It's, you don't drive a big.
1: What is Wait a minute. I didn't see.
0: You have a Range Rover?
1: I didn't see that post. I did not. If that post is there, I did not have sex with Fang Fang, that wild thing.
0: Well, you
1: Swalwell did.
0: Yeah. But no. The grossest part of that is that she apparently had sex with him. Ugh. Yeah. So let me just.
1: I hadn't looked at it in a while here. Just see, is it even there anymore?
0: Yeah, no, it's there. I'm reading it. You want me to read it?
1: Yeah.
0: It reads, and this is the fake post.
1: Oh, there it is. Yeah. Okay.
0: Thank you, God. Making big moves every day, and this is just the beginning. Finally gotten my dream car, and it's a Range Rover. Anybody that knows you knows that your dream car's not a Range Rover. It's the new Mazda, you know, SUV. It's not the Range Rover. A big thank you to, I think it's supposed to be, is it Coach Becca? It's
1: oh yeah, I read a Coco Becca too.
0: Yeah,
1: Coach Becca.
0: I think it's supposed to be Coach Becca, yeah. With the help of crypto trading. Yeah.

0: What's on the hood of that? Oh, it's a bow. It's a white bow.
1: Oh, yeah, like, it's a white bow.
0: Like you gave yourself a gift. Yeah. By the way, like that's your garage.
1: I never thought of that.
0: Yeah.
1: Look at that.
0: Look at that. That's not your garage.
1: Pristine garage.
0: Yeah. There's no cat in it, number one. Your cat likes to hang out in the heat. So you
1: exactly.
0: You let it hang out in the garage for a little bit every day. And
1: the cat goes, the cat actually, I open the door and the cat goes in the car and sits in the car.
0: Yeah.
1: And I had to watch the cat yesterday because it's probably 130 in there. So I had to limit her time. I think she'd sit there and fry herself. Well, actually, she got out of the car. She was sitting on the cool concrete of the garage. But, it was really interesting because it was later on in the day. I just got busy and hadn't checked it, and I went on the app, you know, on my phone, and it wouldn't let me in.
0: Yeah, right.
1: And I'm like, what's going on? And we've had trouble, you know, X has done some things that have changed the way that you log in over the last couple of months.
0: Right.
1: So I'm just figuring it's that, and, you know, so I got busy doing other things, went back, couldn't get in again, and then it kept trying to get me to set up a new account. Yeah. And then I went to at Gary Red Eye One. You know, I put that in and it would never accept my password. Right. And then I kept going to I'm not even sure because it gets pretty complicated when you're involved in it, but I went to the point where it said we are sending a code or whatever or information to this email, and I looked at it, and you know how they have most of the email blocked out, mm-hmm. but what was left was not my email, and I knew at that point I got hacked.
0: Yeah,
1: and so I notified X yesterday, and you can't comment on it though. I can't comment on it.
0: Yeah, only some accounts can reply.
1: Yeah. So 320 people have looked at it so far.
0: Yeah.
1: But I don't know whether they've
0: got 16 likes. So I don't know where those likes come from because no one can tell who's liked it unless you're the person who wrote it or unless, you know, you can tell what you've liked. But the only person that can tell, that can see everyone who's liked a comment is the person who wrote the post. So it's, I don't know if those are people who follow you or follow Coach Becca. Here's the other thing, too. The second photo, under the post, there are two side-by-sides of this Range Rover, which, by the way, is a very nice-looking vehicle. It wouldn't be your choice if anybody knows you. Maybe it will one day. Who knows?
1: No, it wouldn't be.
0: Yeah, it's I like Range Rovers. They don't always hold their value as well as I would like. I just got a different truck actually. I bought a used truck again, and so I'm more of a pickup guy. But the second photo, if you click on the second photo and expand it, there is a wall with a window in it. So this Range Rover has been built into a room that apparently it can't get out of. That's how bad AI is. And that's how, if you look at the second picture close up, there's a window. There's a wall with a window that opens.
1: Oh, there's an arrow. You can go to the third picture.
0: Is there a third picture?
1: Go to third picture. It shows.
0: Okay.
1: It looks like it's almost a garage.
0: A glass door. See?
1: Yeah.
0: That's what that is.
1: And by the way, just as we've been talking about it, 16 people have looked at it. So I just want to put out there to our listeners, that is not me. I've been hacked. X told me, you know, they sent me, what do they call it? The file number, whatever. I mean, they've given you a ticket number.
0: Yeah.
1: I've gotten a ticket number that I've been hacked, and they told me it could take a couple of days before

0: resolve it, and it's like, okay.
1: Now, here's the thing. Now that I've seen the third picture, I'm looking through that glass to the exterior, to the outside of this building where this vehicle is parked. It looks a lot like, based on my experience, North Korea. Look, I can only see, all I can see is some grass and a couple of trees. It's clearly, though, trust me, I know this. It's North Korea. I don't know how it happens.
0: I thought it was India. But that's, and so my question is, has X put a stop on it? Because why would you just post one, create one post, and that was 14 hours ago, and that would be it? Why would you do that? You've hacked into it.
1: Yeah, I don't know, but this, I'm hovering over the tag for this Becca person, and it says they have 25,000 followers. That would be hard to believe that those are genuine followers. You know, the bot thing is a nightmare. It has to be for Elon Musk. When he came in, he tried to do, or he said he was trying to do everything he could about bots, but they're everywhere. I get bots following me all the time. And it's clearly a bot, and it has a bunch of other bots following it.
0: All right, it says report post. I didn't even try that one yet. I mean, I put in, I had to go off site and go to the actual website,
1: right? Yeah,
0: and put a complaint in. But there it is. You can report the post.
1: Yeah, yeah, okay. And I'll report the post too.
0: Oh, here it is. Impersonation. There it is.
1: Yeah.
0: Okay, so I can actually do that there.
1: Yeah.
0: This is interesting. Oh, yeah, we know we're doing a radio show, but I got problems here.
1: I have an account that was hacked. I don't have an iPhone. I use Android, but I have an old MacBook, and someone hacked my Apple ID account. And you can't do anything. There's nothing linked to it. There's no payment method or anything linked to it. And I don't download anything on iTunes at all. I stream stuff, but I don't purchase things through that account. So I was basically told by Apple, you got to just set up a new Apple ID account. And I'm like, okay. But I don't, because I don't need one. I don't have an iPhone. So if I had an iPhone, it'd probably be a nightmare. But I don't. And I can still use my laptop.
0: But see, now look at what it says here. It says, we're sorry you're having this experience, does not tolerate it. But to continue, first verify your identity by providing the government issue ID. This usually takes about 5 minutes, but you'll need government ID. Check your device's camera. And it says, before proceeding, please ensure that you're signed into your X account that is being impersonated. I can't sign in. So I can't continue on this one.
1: Yeah.
0: That's why I said it. That's why I had to go off site before. So,
1: yeah.
0: Yeah. So,
1: okay. So I did it. I reported it as an impersonation, which is funny because I'm the one on the show who does impersonations. But I reported it as somebody who's impersonating somebody.
0: Let's get to that in just a second, but just so you know, I'll let you know. I'll post, or I don't know whether they get rid of the entire. This happened to a friend of mine on Facebook.
1: Yeah,
0: and her entire account got destroyed. They had to take her entire account off. She had to start brand new.
1: Someone hacked into one of my social media accounts, MySpace, and it allowed me to log in again. The hacker sent me my username and password and said, "Here, this is crap. I don't want it." So I was able to actually log into my... You're relaunching.
0: You're making that up.
1: It, yeah.

0: It's a bad joke. Thanks for just running the joke. Actually, it was ruined to begin with. They're relaunching MySpace.
1: Yeah, you told me that the other day.
0: Yeah, it's actually they're going to relaunch. I don't know what it will look like.
1: Well,
0: I'm thinking the Backstreet Boys will probably be back.
1: You know, speaking about impersonations, mm-hmm. I saw that Oprah has washed her hands of Dr. Phil and Dr. Oz.
0: Yeah, okay. Yeah. I assumed that was the case.
1: But it became official. She just said,
0: right.
1: Nothing to do with them anymore.
0: Yeah, way to speak up early, right? Way to get ahead of it there, Ope. Anybody call her Ope or Opie? Would that be wrong to call her Opie? Anyone call her Opie for short? No, but think about it. When Oz ran in Pennsylvania, right?
1: Mm-hmm.
0: I mean, Dr. Phil, all these years that, you know, that he's clearly been leaning right. You've got Dr. Oz now working for Trump. And just now she goes, well, I'm never calling them back again. Nobody cares. They clearly don't care. Nobody cares. You know, this, that whole thing. And, you know, this, I don't know. It's weird. Because Dr. Phil obviously launched on Oprah. But he was here in North Texas. He had they would go in and do mock trials. His company would go in and do mock trials. And very successful in putting together. I didn't even know that existed until then. But they would do mock trials to try and determine the outcome of a case, I guess for clients, whatever lawyers wanted to hire them. I don't know if it was for a specific law firm or I can't remember the details, but she brought him on, and, you know, he's big personality. And, you know, he talks like a Texan. He's going to be big and proud. And, you know, then she brings on Dr. Oz, and he's got a cure for everything, you know. And then it just took off. But, yeah, that's kind of way behind the curve here, you know, with the finally letting them go, cutting them loose as friends. Okay, fine. Yeah.
1: So dumb.
0: Yeah. By the way, for those under the age of 70, Oprah Winfrey was a television talk show host.
1: Yeah. How long has it been?
0: It's been a long time.
1: It's been a generation where, you know, we live in the bubble of today, and especially, it seems to me, today's youth does. So you probably, if there's somebody young out there going, yeah, I heard of her before.
0: Yes. Yeah. Well, this is how bad it is. Kelly Clarkson is retiring from daytime talk shows. You know what I mean? We've already gone through that phase. Hers was a big deal, very successful. You know, so Ellen has come and gone, and the whole thing, it's been a long time. So, yeah.
1: We are Red Eye Radio.
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9: Ah, beautiful. We'll get to that following the bottom of the hour. If you don't know, he got the Thumbs Down Award from the National Association of Black Journalists. It should be the National Association of Liberal Black Journalists.
10: There you go, yeah.
9: But it's a they call it the National Association of Black Journalists, who gave him the Thumbs Down Award.
10: Okay.
9: Because he has gone after liberal black women. They say black women, but liberal black women.
10: Mm-hmm.
9: And as I said, the modern identity.

0: identity politics movement. It's where it's, I believe it started. And it started at the conservative talk show host in the early 90s when modern talk radio began.
1: Right.
0: And that's where it began. And you were called Uncle Tom. You were called everything in the book.
1: Mm-hmm.
0: If you did not, if you did not get in line, the liberal establishment, this is identity politics, where they judge you by the demographic you're in and not an individual. And they believe all blacks must think alike, that you can't have a mind of your own. How racist is that?
2: With SRN News, I'm Jason Walker. A U.S. judge blocking plans to move the FBI headquarters to a federal office building in Washington. That decision finds that the Trump administration illegally discarded a previously approved plan to build a new facility in Maryland. The ruling, the latest development in a long battle over the FBI's main office location. More primaries coming up in just a few hours. Voters heading to the polls in Florida, Wyoming, and Alaska. ICE is pitching their plan to help shield local police officers who make immigration arrests from possible financial consequences if they're accused of any misconduct. Wall Street numbers, S&P 500 fell 40 points. The Dow dropped 272. SRN News.
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1: And he is Eric Carly, and I'm Gary McNamara. The racism of identity politics hits Stephen A. Smith. We'll get to that in just 1 minute.
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1: All right. Well, Stephen A. Smith has felt the racism of identity politics.
2: Yeah.
1: The National Association of Black Journalists gave him the thumbs down award of accusing him of a pattern of disparaging prominent black women. Here we go.
2: Right.
1: He was on with Cuomo yesterday. Here we go, News Nation.
3: You are a black journalist. You are both of those things. But that in this day and age, you've got to pick a team, and your team would be black people, and you should not criticize them.
4: Well, first of all, black folks criticize each other all the time, amongst family, amongst friends, or whatever. That's number one. Number two, it would matter to me more, Chris, if they said that. That's not what they said. They said I disparage black women. I was raised by black women. I have two daughters. I have 10 nieces. I have 4 older sisters. What the hell are they talking about?
1: Okay, there he's justifying his blackness, which he doesn't have to do. But he feels that he does. I don't know if that's the liberal that's left over in him. I'll go to this. I'll go to this audio cut where he talks about the fact that he contacted the head of the National Association of Black Journalists. Here this is.
5: Ladies and gentlemen, before I tape this show, I reached out last night and asked the president of the NABJ to come on this show to have a conversation with me about her assertions that she articulated on that stage. Do you know what she said to me, ladies and gentlemen? She'd rather have a private off-the-air conversation first. Oh, really? So you can go on a public platform, denigrate me, make these accusations against me without calling. But when I challenge you to

0: come on here face to face and have a conversation with me. Now we want a private conversation.
1: He sounds shocked. He believes it's because he went after Jasmine Crockett.
2: Well, this is what I love watching is the learning process.
1: Yeah, yes. Yeah,
2: right?
1: Yes.
2: We've seen it happen. There are so many examples. One I love the most, I think Barry Weiss, probably out of the three that were involved in the whole Twitter files thing, Schellenberger, Matt Taibbi, both talked about what they learned during that process. But what we heard from Barry Weiss, again, a former New York Times reporter, now the head of CBS News, somebody who is clearly capable of critical thinking, and what she learned along the way. And remember the article she wrote? I think it was at the Free Press. I think she was already at the Free Press when she wrote it. In fact, I'm positive she was. And she said, I was wrong about Trump. And for a former New York, and she's not a conservative. I don't think you can call her a conservative.
1: No, I neither do.
2: What you can call her is a critical thinker. You can't call Stephen A. Smith a conservative. What you can say about Stephen A. Smith is he's learning a lot of things about the left. Now, I don't know what he would label himself politically as, you know, independent, in the middle, the Democrat, liberal, I don't know. It doesn't matter, because you and I go back and forth with certain conservatives and go, yeah, but you're not really a conservative.
1: Yeah.
2: You know, so I think the labels, the political labels are kind of falling apart, because it just depends on what that person in their own mind defines, how they define that particular label.
1: Well,
2: but the learning process here, what you're hearing him, and I agree with you, you don't have to come out and defend yourself for being black, Stephen A. Smith. You don't have to do that. You don't, if you're going after somebody who has said something, that's their behavior. It doesn't matter their color of skin. It doesn't matter your color of skin, whether you both have the same color of skin or different colors of skin is irrelevant.
1: Right. And that's what he should have said. Skin color is not relevant to this situation at all. I'm a human being. If you had a problem with what I said about whoever you are accusing me of saying ugly things about, please tell me what it is and we'll have a debate on that. The skin color doesn't matter.
2: Yeah.
1: It matters whether I have credibility in my argument, whether my argument is a good argument against another person. The fact that he has to talk about being raised by black women, having daughters by black women, shows the liberalism that is still in him and the identity politics that is still remaining in Stephen A. Smith, because he feels in order to justify any position he has to justify his blackness with his, you know, with his relatives, which is just, it makes no sense. It's a simple argument. You're making the case, because we all know,
2: yeah,
1: liberal blacks are allowed to go after conservative blacks.
2: Yeah.
1: There's no problem with that at all.
2: Right.
1: The problem is Stephen A. Smith was making good, solid points against Jasmine Crockett, and he's been making good, solid points as he evolves slowly from the insanity of the left.
2: Yeah,
1: and right. He's coming out, and he's very strong, and he went after Jasmine Crockett for her total, complete, insane narrative on the issues. If the National Association of Black Journalists came and said, we disagree with this comment here, that's wrong, that's fine.
2: That's
1: you
2: okay.
1: can have that debate.
2: Sure.
1: What they're saying is, in general, you can't attack the opinions of somebody that has your own skin color. That is so damn

0: racist because what they are saying is all blacks must get in line.
1: Yes.
0: All blacks must think alike. I saw this early on when Modern Talk Radio began. And the number of, you go back to the, you know, the Larry Elders, the Armstrong Williams, you know, way back then, what's his name? Walter Williams, when he filled in for, filled in for Rush, Thomas Sowell, whatever. Mm-hmm. All of these conservatives who happen to have a deeper tint of skin that I do that is not material to anything
1: right.
0: that comes out of the brain, they wish to focus on the skin color. That is the racism of identity politics. It is the absolute racism of the National Association of Black Journalists going after Stephen A. Smith. When you judge people by the color of their skin, that's racist. And liberal blacks do it all the time. They've been doing it for the last 40 years that I've been almost a radio talk show host. I go back to the late 80s. When you had, you know, after Rush really went national in 88, then you had talk radio just explode over the next couple of years. I became a talk show host in 89. And that's where it started. And, you know, it's racism. You don't judge people by groups. You judge them as individuals. Did he make a solid point? Did he make a solid and accurate point? Should be the only discussion that anybody has against Stephen A. Smith.
1: Well, you know, Stephen A. Smith was the voice at ESPN that turned it political, if you think about it. He was the one that really started ranting about politics, and then all of a sudden ESPN became political. Now, having said that, everything was becoming political.
0: Yeah, yeah.
1: There was political discussion everywhere you turned. You know, the Food Network. Hey, today we're making some homemade cheese biscuits. But first, let's talk about that Trump guy. It was both good for the left. They saw it as a good thing when ESPN was on the rise as a political talk show channel. And then, of course, behind the scenes, their ownership looked at it and said, this isn't a good thing because it's turning people off. Now, the reason I point that out is because the left hailed Stephen A. Smith as somebody who was a loud voice for them. That he could get on there and he could rant. And he was getting attention for it. Until all of a sudden, he started pointing out realities. Now, we must disconnect. One day, you're the hero. And if you involve any critical thinking whatsoever, you're the oppressor. And it doesn't matter who you are. If you do anything at all that has any bit of common sense at all, you're going to be judged by the radicals and they're going to come at you. And of course, in this case, they're going to do this based on skin color, which again, if your organization, regardless of who your organization is judging people and judging their and saying all of the thoughts of this group must be the same based on the skin color, that's racism. It's the same thing as when former President Obama in 2024 scolded black males for supporting Trump. Basically, how dare you?
0: Yep.
1: That's arrogance, but it's also racism. You must get in line.
0: Yep. You cannot have independent thought if you're a black person. You must believe this, and any deviation from it, and you are demonized as being a racist because you have chosen to have your own individual observations and analysis of what you see.
1: Yep.
0: And if you do that, you are branded an Uncle Tom. You're branded a traitor to your race. It is the most racist thing that we see today is the identity politics, which is mainstream in the Democratic Party, and it needs to stop.

0: And right there, what Stephen A. Smith did is what we're saying Republicans shouldn't do. Right. Never go on the defensive.
1: Right.
0: Attack back.
1: Right.
0: Attack with the logic that we as a country should deal with individuals, and the credibility of the argument of that individual is the only thing that matters.
1: Yep.
2: Full stop.
0: Skin color is not skin color. Sex, when it comes to your opinion, not relevant at all.
1: Right.
0: Doesn't matter whether you're gay, trans, black, female, whatever. Those arguments, those things do not come into when you are making an argument.
1: Right.
0: It matters whether you have credibility, whether it's truthful, and whether you know what the hell you're talking about.
1: Yeah.
0: We're Red Eye Radio.
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3: News this hour from Town Hall. I'm Jason Walker. President Trump calls concerns about conditions on the USS Lincoln as fake. He says many, many service members and veterans have been overseas for long periods of time.
4: The aircraft carrier has been the subject of escalating concern over mental health and supply issues for American sailors enduring a record-setting, uninterrupted time at sea of more than 240 days. Trump calls the reports fake news.
5: And an admiral came up to see me over the weekend, and it was at a big group, and he happened to be an admiral retired. He said, I've been on ships that are out there much longer than that, sir, and I know people on the Lincoln. They say it's beautifully maintained and beautifully taken care of.
4: The Lincoln arrived in the Middle East in January and has been supporting the U.S. war against Iran, including the blockade on Iranian ports. I'm Julie Walker.
3: Well, the Trump administration launching a new strategy to tackle homelessness, arguing that treating addiction and mental illness must come before simply providing housing. Here's correspondent Ron Taylor.
6: HUD Secretary Scott Turner says years of housing first policies have fallen short, pointing to statistics showing 75% of homeless Americans struggling with drug addiction and 78% suffer from mental illness. Turner says housing remains important, but housing alone is not enough. The new Treatment First Toolkit, unveiled by HUD and HHS, aims to expand recovery services and connect homeless individuals with addiction and mental health treatment. HHS Secretary Robert F. Kennedy Jr. says lasting recovery starts with effective care, not leaving people trapped in addiction and homelessness. Ron Taylor reporting.
3: Associated Press preseason football rankings are out. Number one, well, they're picking Ohio State. More on these stories, townhall.com.
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3: An American has died on Sicily's Mount Etna.
8: Italian firefighters say the American tourist was struck by lightning on Sicily's Mount Etna while hiking in an area that was closed to visitors due to the recent volcanic activity. The 29-year-old man from Kansas was rescued by helicopter after being struck Sunday evening in an exposed area above the tree line. He was later declared dead by medical personnel. His name has not been released. Authorities have closed vast areas of the volcano slopes to hikers. Officials say that more people have died on Etna from lightning strikes over recent decades than from volcanic activity itself. The last eruption-related fatalities on Europe's most active volcano were in 1987. I'm Charles de Ledesma.
3: A pivotal trial for Meta Platform set to kick off in a California federal court. Proceedings are expected to get underway on Tuesday and last 6 to 8 weeks. Breaking news and analysis, townhall.com. Well, a major new wave of campaign funding heading to Republican candidates.
9: President Trump has approved releasing millions from his PAC to support Republicans in tight midterm races. The PAC holds more than $400 million, with an initial $30 million going out to help GOP candidates. Republicans hold a significant cash advantage over Democrats heading into the fall elections.

0: Willie Nelson, the White House.
1: Trump administration pausing construction of a border project in the Big Bend National Park while the head of the agency tasked with building the wall visits Texas to do an evaluation. Project through the national park in southern Texas has faced fierce opposition by critics who say it's marring a pristine environmental area. Controversy, the Justice Department's internal watchdog reviewing a practice by federal law enforcement to allow fentanyl to hit the streets in order to build bigger trafficking cases. More on these stories, townhall.com.
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5: 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Gary McNamara and Eric Hurley talk about everything from politics to social issues and news of the day. Whether you're up late or you're just starting your day, welcome to the show from the Relief Factor Studios. 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
6: All across America, we are Red Eye Radio. He is Eric Hurley and I'm Gary McNamara. I'm telling you.
7: Yeah?
6: It's, I mean, we're doomed, but it, man, it's so much fun.
7: Well, it is. It's kind of a conundrum that we come in and we've got just a basket full of goodies. But then if you have the mindset of, oh my gosh, you know, like those kids who believe climate change is, you know, going to end the world by 2030. Or 2035, and they don't see a reason for being in the classroom. If you've got that kind of mindset, it would scare you. There are things that frighten me, but it makes this job interesting. It really is a two-sided coin.
6: Well, I mean, like I said, the Stephen A. Smith stuff I think is fantastic because it gives us an opportunity to actually talk about the substance of the issues, and it's quite entertaining. What leads us to talk about all these issues. For example, this one here. WNBA admits security in Atlanta was wrong to make fans cover shirts at the Dream Fever game. The WNBA admitted Monday that league security improperly forced a mother and her teenage daughter to cover up their XXXY athletic shirts during Sunday's game between the Indiana Fever and the Atlantic Dream. The WNBA is aware of interactions at last night's game in Atlanta, in which fans were asked by the league security to cover those shirts. The WNBA spokesperson said in a statement, this should not have happened. The Dream also responded on Monday, distancing the organization from the security decision and placing responsibility with the league. I mean, they're going back and forth doing it.
7: But, yeah.
6: I mean, that was just hilarious. I'm like, wow, this is great. This may be one of my favorites, though. You ready for this?
7: Okay.
6: Oh my gosh. We never got to this. This is from late last week, and this is after you had Enes Kanter, is it Freedom? Is that, did they make that his last name? And Royce White decide to enter into the WNBA draft. And this is part of the discussion on CNN. Okay, here we go.
7: All right,
6: listen. But it's not this discussion. It's the response from Royce White that is just like a headline from the Babylon Bee.
7: Nah,
6: here we go.
8: Appears to be performance, publicity stunt, whatever you want to call it. The WNBA.

0: got me attention and proved the point they wanted, but they've just added to what I believe is such a disheartening time for a league that's been around for 30 years, correct? And it's still very young in terms of what a league should look like, a professional league should look like. And they have just gotten to the point where they finally have the attention that they deserve, that they've worked so hard for all of these years, and people are co-opting this message. Now, Pamela, I know you know this, but when this league started, these women, it was sweat equity. It was for the love of the game. They were making maybe $15,000 a year, and they had other side jobs. They were doing it because they loved to play basketball, because there was no professional league for women. And so now we have people changing the entire conversation, and they don't deserve this. It's really unfortunate. And the true fans, the fans who have been here from the beginning, not these flyover fans who just joined, who are causing the ruckus, are really disappointed, because there's some excellent basketball being played by these ladies, and they will continue to keep the main thing and try to quiet this narrative. Oh, what is a woman playing in sports? I think we shouldn't even answer those questions. I understand Sophie felt like she had to say something, but there's no way in today's political climate that you can answer a question like that without someone else giving you some push and some shove about what you're really trying to say.
1: It's Carrie Champion. No idea who she is. All right, but yeah. Then the anchor from CNN, and then Royce White responds. Well, first off, let's analyze what was said there. Nothing. That was an attempt to say that those that wish that female sports remains female sports are the ones that started this.
2: Right.
1: It didn't start that way. No. We've been following it for the last decade. We know. We can tell you when it started. We can tell you precisely when it started and became a big issue when Obama went through the process to change Title IX.
2: Yeah.
1: There was not one Republican or conservative even talking about this issue. It came from Obama. And once Obama said it, everybody on the left bowed down and said, yes, let's talk about this all being a social construct.
2: Yeah.
1: And then boom, it just blew up. That's where, not that it wasn't being talked about, because it was, but the entire debate started from the left. And so this is again trying to blame the right for responding, and this is just a continuation of the response from the right, as the left keeps attempting to put biological males in female sports.
2: Yep.
1: We just shouldn't talk about it at all because you can't win. Then you should have told Obama to shut up.
2: Right.
1: You know, and don't bring it up. Look, we don't live in the bubble of today. We have memories. We're not clouded with artificial joy hangovers. We know what... We know how this whole thing started.
3: We have different type of hangovers.
1: it came from love. But Royce White here, this is just great. CNN, this is so disgusting and bigoted. Two cis women refusing to affirm my black trans lesbian identity. One of them is white, so that's her white privilege, and the other is a self-hating Uncle Tom bootlicker. They are gatekeeping femininity and womanhood. Eric, I read that and I went, my God, that could have been a Babylon Bee headline a couple of weeks ago.
3: Oh, yeah.
1: We understand exactly what he's doing.
2: Yeah.
1: Everybody knows what he's doing. We all know it. But it's all based on the arguments that the left has made. Royce White is not making this stuff up. It's not like, I'm just going to throw this stuff out, and it has no origin whatsoever.
2: Yeah, you know, it is the insanity. They really, again, don't argue the point. They only argue the person that is countering them. They can't argue the issue. They can't debate the issue. What does the W in WNBA stand for?
1: They think it's horrible. Think about this. These are, and you, when you look at it, you know, the WNBA.

0: has defended biological males playing in sports, but not in their league.
1: Right.
0: They're upset that biological males have taken coaching positions in women's leagues.
1: Yes.
0: Yet they're advocating for biological males. So then when it comes to, okay, define what a woman is, which is the entire argument.
2: Well, we shouldn't be having this discussion at all because that's what the other side wants.
0: Well, yeah.
1: That's exactly the point. They don't want to have the discussion. Because to get this to, I won't say the logical end, but the end dictated by their own playbook, it means men will be playing on the teams. It means men will be coaching the teams. What do you call an all-male WNBA? Oh, I got it. The NBA!
3: Next would be the G League, or whatever is the D League, whatever the minor league is.
1: The WNBA LGBTQ. I think we already had the CBA, didn't we?
3: Yeah. I used to go to the games when I was living in Rockford.
1: The town where I graduated high school had one. They played at the university basketball.
3: It was like the D League is court. Whatever. I think it's the D League that
1: Is it D League?
3: Yeah, but they would draw great though. I mean, I look at a lot of the D League games. There's nobody there.
1: So,
3: but the CBA, I remember in Rockford. I mean, they used to have 6,000-7,000 people.
1: One of the players on the CBA team in Wichita Falls at one time was dating Spinderella. Now, if you go back, and I was a DJ at the time, Spinderella was part of Salt and Pepper. And so when she would, a couple of times she came into town to go to a game. And of course, that was big news for a town of 100,000. But the CBA team didn't need a celebrity to be there. In that case, people went to the games. I went to several games myself. I didn't always have time because of my schedule, but I went to some CBA teams or games. There's no way to deny that the liberal playbook ending to this dictates you must have men playing on the team.
0: And we have to go back again because this is what they're trying to say now. How dare they? We can't believe that they're bringing this up. Why? This is not an issue. Of course it's an issue. Obama brought it to national prominence by saying we're going to change Title IX. I'm putting in an executive order, and the Department of Justice, Department of Education are going to make it so biological males can play against biological females.
1: Right.
0: Because Title IX was to focus on biological women. Obama said, no, I've come to believe that that's a social construct. Race is a social construct. Mr. Genius can't explain what a man or a woman is.
1: Right, yeah.
0: And I call him Mr. Genius because remember when Obama was the smartest man in the world, we're like, yeah. Wow, you got to be kidding. That was the absolute ultimate of what Dad used to say. Oh, and I was corrected over the weekend.
1: Right. What's that?
0: My brother corrected me over the weekend.
1: Oh, what'd he say?
0: Because I always said, my dad said, you give somebody a title and they get an infusion of brains. My brother went, no. That's not what Dad said. I go, it's not. He goes, no. Dad said you give somebody a title and they get an instant infusion of brains. And I went, oh, okay, that's even better. That's right. I forgot about the instant.
1: Wait a minute. But does your brother know you drive a Range Rover? Does he know who you are?
0: By the way, again, if you go to my Twitter page, I've been hacked. Okay, so the cryptocurrency Range Rover post that's up there is not my post. Just so you know.
1: Now, wouldn't it be cool if the hackers, after they hacked your account, they parked a Range Rover in front of your house with some keys and said, hey, it's yours. This is our gift for being able to take over your account.
0: I'd rather take the crypto. But
1: well, I don't know which one loses value quicker.
0: So now we're going to get the crypto people. You guys are making fun of crypto. I'm not making fun of crypto.
1: Yeah.

0: But you know, we remember how this all started. We remember that 99.9% of the House, the Democrats in the House, voted for the radical transgender movement to continue. The mainstream Democrats voted. They were defeated because there were a couple cross the line, one or two cross the line, and the Republicans, mm-hmm. you know, defeated it, and it could never get through the Senate. But the fact is, the vast majority of Democrat members of Congress, like 99%, want men exposing them, biological men exposing themselves to women in locker rooms. They want biological men to play against women. Remember, we remember this, the boycott of North Carolina, because North Carolina said, no, men should not go into women's bathrooms. Remember the attempted boycott in Texas.
1: Yeah. Yeah.
0: This all came from the left. The right did not create this debate.
1: Nope.
0: They answered the debate, the insanity of the narrative coming from the left.
1: Yep.
0: So, wow, I just, but I do love it. I mean, the Royce White, in his canter, freedom is making some points, but Royce White is just being as absolutely blunt as you could possibly be.
1: Mm-hmm.
0: You know, and they don't want to. That's why they don't want to deal with it. That's why there's like, well, we should just shouldn't talk about it anymore. Well, you got to define it.
2: No, that, you know, that's the next play. Look, this is a distraction. The league needs to focus on the league and blah, blah, blah. No, no, no, no, no, no, no, no, no. You took up a cause. Are you a hero or not? Do you believe what you said? Do you believe what you wore on that T-shirt or not?
0: Why are you running away from it?
2: Right. Because if you are, if you don't actually believe, if you're not willing to fight for it, then you're not a true advocate. So come out and say, I'm not really an advocate of this. And then we can quit talking about it.
0: Yeah, right. Yeah, settle it. Biological women should play in the league, and that should be it.
1: Yep.
0: If you don't settle it, the debate and then the possible lawsuits will continue.
2: If you're an advocate, fight. If you're not, say it, and then the conversation will be over.
0: For years, we've been promoting this, and now you want us to define what we're promoting? Mm. How dare you?
1: Yeah.
0: We are Red Eye Radio.
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4: Reducing our nation's agricultural trade deficit and returning to an ag trade surplus. Goals of Agriculture Department officials, such as Trade and Foreign Agricultural Affairs Undersecretary Luke Lindbergh. Now a year in his post.
5: The agricultural trade deficit, a staggering $50 billion number. I'm excited to say that we have cut that trade deficit in half.
4: The undersecretary says this is due to the following combination. New trade agreements and trade frameworks established over the past year. A near doubling of USDA-led ag trade missions, including several rapid response follow-up trade missions featuring business-to-business matchmaking sessions. In addition, focus on farm and food trade includes value-added exports and diversification of markets.
5: For 2026, our focus is turning market access into market share.
4: I'm Rod Bain reporting for the U.S. Department of Agriculture in Washington, D.C.
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0: We are Red Eye Radio. He's Eric Harley, and I'm Gary McNamara. We got more great audio coming up here.
1: A lot of
0: audio, and really stories. It's funny because the insanity is getting so great that by the time we get to even, you know, Tuesday, Wednesday, Thursday, there's still stories from, like, the weekend that we haven't gotten to.
1: Yeah.
0: And so we'll get to all of it coming up. Plus, a great comment in general encompasses everything we talked about from Representative Brandon Gill. It was really, really decent stuff. What else is going on in the ballroom? Don't care. I'm sorry. I just...
1: Swalwell and Fang Fang.
0: Oh, we'll get to the Swalwell and Fang Fang thing. Yes.
1: Yeah.
0: Swalwell and Fang Fang. Apparently, it's official. It's out now from the Ethics Committee. He had sex with Fang Fang.
1: Yeah. Honey, I want to go launch a balloon over Montana. Yeah, let's go do that.

0: With SRN News, I'm Jason Walker. Well, as the primary season nears an end, attention turns to key states later today, Florida, Wyoming, California, and Alaska. Now, the primaries highlight Republican-led redistricting battles and also some fights between Democratic establishment and the progressives. Huge trial for Meta Platforms set to kick off in a California federal court Tuesday. Proceedings begin will last anywhere from 6 to 8 weeks. Attorneys general from California, Colorado, Kentucky, and New Jersey seeking extensive financial damages, plus changes to how the company operates Facebook and Instagram. And a lot of controversy. Justice Department's internal watchdog is reviewing practice by federal law enforcement to allow fentanyl to hit the streets. SRN News.
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1: And he is Eric Honey, and I'm Gary McNamara. 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
1: Remember last week when we were talking about the talent?
2: Oh, yeah.
1: Referring to us as the talent. This happened a few years ago.
2: Yeah.
1: Somebody in the building told our crew, don't bother the talent.
2: Don't distract the talent.
1: Right. Don't distract the talent.
2: Yeah, somebody in radio years ago deemed the on-air people as the talent.
1: Now, it can get quite confusing. Over the weekend when I was in Buffalo and driving down Genesee Street towards the airport, and there's the strip joint. The Gentleman's Cabaret.
2: Right.
1: Yes, the Gentleman's Cabaret, and it said, always looking for new talent. Well, you know, me being naive, I saw, right there, always looking for new talent, Gentleman's Cabaret. I thought they might be looking for an announcer. I went in. Oh, my gosh, no way.
2: Yeah, no, they weren't. No. It, by the way, what kind of talent are they looking for? I'm guessing it's not juggling.
1: I'm not going to touch that one.
2: I also wouldn't touch it.
1: But I burst out loud. I was heading to the airport early in the morning, and you know, what, 3:45 in the morning on Sunday morning. And I go by, and I just burst out laughing,
2: looking for new talent
1: after the discussion we had last week.
2: So it's like the old Ed McMahon talent search show.
1: Yes.
2: Let's welcome to the stage Candy.
1: And it was like 3:45, and the parking lot was packed. I was like, wow, really?
2: Wait.
1: On a Sunday night? Excuse me, it was a Saturday. No, I'm sorry. Monday morning. I actually was going by on a Saturday night, Sunday morning.
2: So Sunday morning, just hours before church begins, it was packed?
1: Yes. Yes,
2: okay.
1: It was.
2: All right.
1: But I burst out loud. And I've always gotten a kick out of when they call somebody, you know, a strip joint, a gentleman's cabaret.
2: Yeah. All the gentlemen in there. I'm sure they open the doors for the ladies. I'm sure they take off their hat when they're in the presence of a lady.
1: But the term also, not just gentlemen, but cabaret.
2: Yeah.
1: You know, I get this
2: like they're doing a big show. Like it's, you know, there's a dance routine they all have to rehearse with a choreographer.
1: Well, there is the DJ, I'm assuming.
2: This is like way off Broadway. Yeah.
1: Yes, way off Broadway.
2: Yeah.
1: Oh, man.
2: And the only singing is happening from Axl Rose.
1: All right, you ready?
2: Okay.
1: A social.

0: socialist New York lawmaker defended shoplifting during a press conference last week, arguing that people who steal necessities are doing so because of a biological need. Emily Gallagher, a New York State Assemblywoman, made the comments outside Manhattan Criminal Court while discussing crimes of poverty. Most of what we saw were crimes of poverty, people that were stealing things like toothpaste. Too many drinks at the Gentleman's Cabaret. Stealing things like toothpaste. People were stealing things like, you know, soap. And that means if you're stealing those things, yeah, you need them, she said, according to the New York Post.
1: Okay.
0: And here we are choosing to protect billion-dollar companies like CVS and Walgreens over the people who are struggling to get by.
1: Ah.
0: So I would say that the true crime is that there is such incredible wealth disparity in the city that there are people who can be thrown in jail simply for having a biological need. Now, Gallagher is a member of the Democrat Socialist of America, has echoed the organization's platform that includes a long-term goal of abolishing prisons entirely.
1: Uh-huh.
0: She has called for treatment, not jail approach, even though most first-time shoplifters do not face jail time in New York. Gallagher, along with several other lawmakers, also called on Mamdani to fulfill his campaign pledge to end broken windows policing. The comments drew quick criticism from Republican lawmakers. Queens City Councilwoman Vicky Palladino wrote on X, "They want you to imagine a poor mother being thrown in prison for stealing a tube of toothpaste she could not afford. That has never been policy in New York City to begin with. In reality, shoplifting of items like soap and toothpaste are usually organized and at scale to benefit of gangs who then sell the stolen products on the streets themselves," Palladino said. "People like Emily Gallagher try to obfuscate reality because they want to enable this very activity. They know it's devastating to retail stores, and that's the point. They're communists, and they want to use crime to force these stores to close. Your toothpaste and shampoo aren't, you know, isn't locked up because a poor mom once stole a bottle. Walgreens and CVS aren't closing locations citywide because they lost a few bars of soap.
1: Mm.
0: This is happening because organized gangs have been allowed to constantly ransack the stores, enabled by people like Emily Gallagher, and the rest of us pay dearly for that."
1: Yeah, you know, it's this weird, again, it goes back to AOC when all the that was happening in New York City. I mean, it's still happening, but when it was really on the rise, she said they're just trying to feed their families. When people steal, they're just trying to feed their families.
0: And this is when the gangs were going in, because
1: it was organized. Yeah, when they came back to it, people may not know, I've talked about it, but they may not have heard the fact that these corporations, the companies that own these stores, hired their own private detectives in order to find out what was happening to this product, right? The people who were behind stealing the product, and then where it was going, where it was ending up, and sometimes it ended up on someone's Amazon store, or they were selling it online. They were making money from it. So when you talk about, well, if they're stealing soap, they're just trying to be clean. Well, I don't know if you've noticed, but if you go in and you buy in certain stores, I don't know if it's every store, but if you go in and buy like the big jug of laundry detergent, some of them have the little thing, the little security thing on them.
0: Yeah.
1: And it became a trend because it's so expensive. It's like $20 a jug or whatever it is, and so you go in there and grab, you know, 10, you've got $200, right? And so they've got all these, you know, security measures now on these things, expensive, you know, all this more expensive stuff sometimes is behind glass.
0: Mm-hmm.
1: There's a certain kind of eye drop that it's very expensive.

0: I think, overpriced, but it's buying glass at the store I shop at. And you look at this, it's a organized operation that goes in, takes this stuff, and they go to sell it. They're not doing it to feed their families. Maybe a few exceptions. I remember walking in one time. I was walking into the grocery store in my neighborhood. And there were three people. Two of them had big boxes in their hands. And as I look down into the boxes, as they run past me, I'm walking in, and they're kind of running out. Those boxes were filled with lunch meat. And the lunch meat, you know, as everybody knows, can be very expensive. And there was a car. I look around. The manager's behind him, you know, trailing out, and he's got like a camera up on his cell phone. And they get into this car that pulls up. I mean, they're doing this like a bank heist. They got a driver and everything. So they got two big boxes filled with lunch meat, and then, boom, they're out. I don't know what they did with the lunch meat. I don't know if you can put that on eBay. I probably wouldn't be buying lunch meat off of eBay. There's some advice. But it's probably not a good idea. And because that's what I thought to myself is, okay, that's what you're stealing? You know, you're stealing a perishable item. And they were two young people. And, you know, I'd say, I'm just going to say 30-ish. And a third person that was behind them, and then a fourth person driving that car. So this was organized. And I don't know what they were looking to do with that lunch meat. I can't tell you. But it was so bizarre to me. And it clearly, I think it was beyond having a sandwich. I'm just going to say that. You know, I've heard the stories about, you know, the guy walks in and he puts some food item or something, you know, in his clothing, you know, and then he's trying to walk out with it, and then they catch him and he's telling the story, you know, I'm homeless, or I'm out of work, I got to feed my kids, that kind of thing. There are a few exceptions to this, what's going on today. What's going on today, primarily, to the largest extent, it is organized crime. It's going in and knowing that these locales are put into place, including ours where we live, that if you don't steal above a certain amount, each of the individuals can go to that limit in terms of what they steal, and it's not going to be, the local authorities say, fill out a form online for that retailer. The retailer's not going to get a visit. The police aren't going to come there. They're not going to spend time doing that. So it's unlikely those individuals are ever going to be caught, especially if they go to different stores in a city like ours. You've got, I don't know how many different suburbs and stores you could go to and do that and get away with it until the end of time, because nobody's going to hunt you down. They know this. These organizations know this. No, let's not put them in prison. They're trying to feed their family. What these individuals want, what these liberal activists want, is a lawless society. What they want is no borders. The DSA's been very clear. They want no national defense. They want no police, no prisons, no Senate, and the House runs the White House.
1: And the Supreme Court. They're nuts.
0: They're absolutely nuts.
1: Bat soup crazy. We are Red Eye Radio.
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7: They shouldn't go to prison.
8: Yeah.
7: And it was like the Republican City Council of Queens said, that's not happening.
8: Right.
7: Nobody's stealing a thing of toothpaste and goes to jail.
8: Right.
7: These are organized gang that go in and rip off every soap, toothpaste, deodorant, whatever, and then they sell them on the streets.
8: Yeah. Yeah.
7: That's what's going on.
8: Right.
7: And you know, when you look at it, they don't care. They hope. They look at the CVS, whatever. I mean, you think about it, there really isn't as much outcry from Democrat politicians, for example. There's a little bit of it, but there isn't a huge outcry when the supermarkets close in those areas.
8: Right.
7: They've gotten to the point of, and I agree with the Queens councilwoman, Palladino, who said, they're communists. They want all these things to fail.
8: Yep.
7: They don't want companies to succeed.
8: Right.
7: They want crime to happen.
8: Oh, yes.
7: And it all goes back to Bragg. You think about it. It was Bragg got in office in Manhattan and said, actually came out and said, if you commit an armed robbery but don't shoot the gun, we're not going to prosecute you for a felony until there was such an outcry. But this is the insane mentality of the Democrats today.

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4: News this hour from Town Hall. I'm Jason Walker. Lawmaker could be in a lot of trouble as the House Ethics Committee is investigating him over allegations of sexual misconduct. Correspondent Bernie Bennett reports.
5: The investigation of California Democrat Jimmy Gomez comes as the House is poised to consider ethics overhaul legislation as soon as next month that would, among other things, ban lawmakers from having sexual relationships with all congressional aides. The New York Post previously reported that Gomez had an intimate encounter with a House staffer. In a statement Monday, Gomez acknowledged cheating on his wife in years past, but maintained that his extramarital affairs were, quote, consensual in nature and haven't violated the law or House ethics rules. Bernie Bennett, Washington.
4: President Trump is threatening now to take action in Oman.
6: President Trump is reportedly threatening to bomb Oman, which is a U.S. ally, if the country gets in the way of his administration's own talks with Iran. The two countries have been separately negotiating with Tehran to reopen the Strait of Hormuz. It's unclear where things stand now between the U.S. and Iran, as the 60-day memorandum of understanding is expiring.
4: That is correspondent Laura Winters reporting. ICE is pitching a plan now to help shield local police officers who make immigration arrests from possible financial consequences if they should be accused of any misconduct. A U.S. judge has blocked plans to move the FBI headquarters to a federal office building in Washington. Now, that decision finds that the Trump administration illegally discarded a previously approved plan to build a new facility in Maryland. The ruling and the latest development on a long battle over the FBI's main office location. And more primaries coming up later Tuesday. SRN News.
7: 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It doesn't replace your dog food. It makes it better.
4: It is filled with controversy. Now, the Justice Department's internal watchdog is reviewing a practice by federal law enforcement to allow fentanyl to hit the streets in order to build bigger trafficking cases.
8: Current and former agents with the U.S. Drug Enforcement Administration say that when federal law enforcement knows of drug shipments but allows them to go into communities so they can build a bigger case against traffickers,

0: It's gambling with public safety and may violate Justice Department rules. It comes less than 2 months after an Associated Press investigation found that DEA agents repeatedly monitored but did not seize major shipments of fentanyl in New Mexico between 2023 and 2025. The White House last year designated the synthetic opioid a weapon of mass destruction. Donna Warder, Washington.
1: A breaking news and analysis at townhall.com. Stampede at a temple in India.
2: A deadly stampede has broken out at a Hindu temple in India's Bihar state, killing people and injuring many more. According to preliminary reports, an electric wire snapped outside the temple premises early in the morning, sparking panic as devotees rushed to escape what they feared was a risk of electrocution. A section of the barricades collapsed under the weight of the surging crowd, leading to a crash in which people fell over one another, according to Shalendra Kumar, a civil official. The incident occurred near Ashok Dham Temple in Lakhisarai district, as thousands of devotees gathered to offer prayers on the third Monday of Shravan. I'm Charles Diladesma.
1: Number of wildfires still causing problems throughout Europe. Firefighters are busy. Belgium, Germany, Greece, France, and England. Several fatalities reported. More on these stories, townhall.com.
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8: Now, it's Red Eye Radio. Gary McNamara and Eric Hurley talk about everything from politics to social issues and news of the day. Whether you're up late or you're just starting your day, welcome to the show. 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
9: All across America, we are Red Eye Radio. He is Eric Hurley and I'm Gary McNamara. Good morning.
10: Hi.
9: All right, first off.
10: Yeah.
9: We should have got to this earlier. We had promoted it, but the FBI stumbled on disgraced ex-representative Eric Swalwell's affair with Chinese spy Fang Fang when the Bureau tried to recruit her to be a double agent.
10: Wow.
9: Where was this revealed?
10: Yeah.
9: In bombshell documents.
10: Oh, yeah. Bombshell was everywhere.
9: According to the New York Post.
10: Yeah.
9: Swalwell even joked that Fang Fang worked for the Ministry of State Security, according to declassified documents released Monday by the White House Government Transparency Task Force. Congressman Swalwell commented that Fang was suspected as associated with the Chinese CIA in a joking manner. Fang further joked that all Ministry of State Security officers were either old men or ladies. Therefore, she could not be MSS, a 2013 FBI memo said.
10: Is she saying she's no lady?
9: Not an old lady.
10: Oh, they're old.
9: Old ladies. Yes.
10: Okay. Old men or old ladies. Okay. All right.
9: 2 years later, Swalwell.
10: Wrong scandal.
9: You know, you're an old talk show host when your funniest moments.
10: Yeah. We don't want to go through Swalwell's sins.
9: Our,
10: yeah.
9: You mean Falwell's sins.

0: Well, no, I'm saying Swalwell had his own sins. I don't want to go through that list. It would take too long.
1: Swalwell was forced to tell feds he had sex with Fang, something that raised alarm bells at the time because of his position on the House Permanent Select Committee on Intelligence.
2: Okay. Wow.
1: Wow. And this goes back a ways, too. Swalwell confessed in 2015 to physical relations with Fang on a handful of occasions.
0: Mm-hmm.
1: Boy, she has no taste. GOP leadership.
0: Yeah, yeah. No, or she has an enormous dedication to her country.
1: Now, GOP leadership briefly booted him from the Intel Committee because they all knew this. The Democrats later put him back on it.
0: Yes.
1: If you remember.
0: Yes. He was on his way to being governor of California. And this isn't what took him down in that effort. My gosh.
1: The 2013 memo revealed that an undercover FBI agent exposed the possibility of recruiting Fang, who was given the code name Rusty Thumbs for reasons that remain unclear.
0: Well.
1: To a cutout company apparently run by the Bureau.

0: Swalwell. Officials also knew at the time that Fang, whose parents were both Chinese intelligence officers, had affiliations with Beijing's spy agency and noted she gave inconsistent accounts of her parents' retirement plans as well as ambiguous statements about her past. Chinese media previously reported that Fang alleged that both the FBI and the CIA attempted to recruit her. Part of what fueled the Fed's belief that they could convert Fang to work as a double agent was their belief that her motivations appeared to be centered on money and power. Wow, same as Swalwell. They further assessed that she exhibited certain egotistical, narcissistic traits. Wow, just like Swalwell. Which may impact her suitability as a source. But in March of 2014, agents concluded that Fang could not be trusted to reliably provide information on China in exchange for money and closed the recruitment file. 6 days later, the FBI opened a probe into Swalwell. Remember, 2014, who was president?
1: That would be Barack Obama.
0: Yeah, this wasn't Trump going after him. This was the FBI, you know, there under Obama.
1: Mm-hmm.
0: The feds gave Swalwell a classified briefing on the matter on April 30th, 2015. At the time, he was seeing her every 2 months, according to declassified documents. So, wow.
1: That was, and, yeah. So Comey was FBI director then.
0: The congressman has never, the congressman has never been accused of wrongdoing in the matter, and your attempt to release the file is a transparent attempt to smear him and undermine his campaign for governor of California. His attorneys wrote in a cease and desist letter to FBI Director Kash Patel at the time. Your actions threaten to expose you, others at the FBI, and the FBI itself to significant legal liability. That didn't happen, did it?
1: No.
0: The Golden State Democrat resigned from the House in April after facing sexual misconduct and rape accusations that he vehemently denied. So, wow.
1: Yeah.
0: Yeah, this isn't in the article.
1: Hmm.
0: Did he still see her after he was told?
1: Yeah, I'd like to know what that timeline looks like.
0: And if the FBI believed, if they wanted to make her a double agent, then they believed she was an agent for China. Why was she allowed in the United States still?
1: Well, especially after they determined that she couldn't reliably be turned.
0: Right. I could see, yes, you keep her in the States if you think you can turn her. You do that first.
1: Right.
0: But if you can't, do they kick her out?
1: She'd have to be gone.
0: Hmm. I just don't remember the timeline on that.
1: I don't either. Is there a method that would require them to, or not require, encourage them to let her stay to see what she's looking into? Once they learn she's an agent, all eyes are on her. So they have everything bugged, tapped, wired. There's no way around it.
0: And yeah. Now,
1: mm-hmm.
0: This actually from last Friday, I believe, but we want to make sure we get to it. Bill Maher.
1: Oh.
0: With Cuomo.
1: Mm-hmm.
0: Former governor of New York. On George Bush wanting to privatize Social Security.
1: Mm-hmm.
0: You and I remember this so well.
1: Mm-hmm.
0: Are you ready?
1: I'm ready.
0: Listen to this.
1: All right.
0: All right.
2: I remember George Bush wanted to put the money that when you start paying into Social Security when you're 20 or 18 or whatever it is, into the stock market. And he would, oh, wow, what a terrible idea. Not a terrible idea. You're not going to be able to touch it till you're 65 anyway. Look at the chart of

0: where the money in the stock market, it outpaces just putting in the bank by exponential number. So why didn't we do that? Well, because politics, I guess. It didn't seem like it. This seems like it's the same thing.
1: Specifically, it was because Democrats laughed at him. They mocked Bush. When Bush came up with this idea, Bill Maher now saying, you know, why? This is a good idea. I can't find any evidence that Bill Maher was for this. I found where he had said, where it was quoted, where he said he wasn't a big fan of it. This goes back to like 2013, 2014. When he said that, I wasn't the biggest fan of it. Mm-hmm. I can find nothing where he supported Bush in that because I don't believe he did. But it happened because Democrats shut it down immediately. Democrats laughed. They mocked at Bush's attempt to privatize Social Security that now Bill Maher looks at and says, well, you got to be kidding me. This is a logical thing to do. Why wouldn't you do this? You start it when they're young. You put it in the account. By the time they retire, even with the stock market's ups and downs, you end up in a much more solid fiscal situation than you ever could be what you collect from Social Security putting in that same amount.
2: Right. And remember, George W. Bush also said, look, to the Democrats, if you've got a better plan, I'm willing to sit down and listen to it.
1: Yeah, because that's one of the best points. Bush said, if you don't like this plan, come with me and let's come up with the plan.
2: Yeah.
1: And they laughed at him.
2: And
1: they said, no way. Right. We're not going to help you with this.
2: Right.
1: Democrats had no interest in trying to figure out how to save Social Security. I've seen a number of articles written on it now, and you and I have talked about how the bipartisan effort to come up with a committee. But it's like, but the committee is simply going to say what's politically. They're not going to tell you what you have to do. They're going to tell you what is politically possible with the two political parties.
2: Right, right.
1: And you're not going to get the Democrats to agree to any type of privatization.
2: No. No.
1: None.
2: No, that's not going to happen. No. Because it would involve, if you think about it, if there's greater investment on that level, if you think about that level, where it started at a young age, where there was greater investment into the private sector, imagine what it would do for the economy, what the private sector, what the wealth expansion would be with that kind of participation, at that level of participation. And the Democrats don't want that. They're going to say, well, this is going to benefit these trillion-dollar companies and blah, blah. No, we're looking at the end game here, and the end game is that it would benefit the people that are working to pay this every paycheck. That's their money. And you say they can't do what they want with their money. It doesn't matter who else benefits from it. As long as they get a greater benefit, that's my only concern. But Democrats don't have any concern. Once again, no concern for average people. They don't care about your wealth or your retirement or what you would have available to you. They don't. They just simply do not. They want to keep it bare minimum. This is, in fact, I don't know if the DSA plan includes this. I'm sure it does. But, it's along those lines. This is, you'll get what the government says you need. You only need this much. You only need, after you, by the way, pay into it your entire working life, it's your money, and you don't get to choose what to do with it, how to invest it. And they laugh at you. No. We'll decide. And we know it's breaking. We know this isn't climate change kind of fear. We can already see the end here. The Earth isn't going to end in 2032, but Social Security is going to end in 2032 if we don't do something drastic.
1: Well, if I don't water my lawn, it might end by the end of the week with the temperatures we're having.
2: That Earth might actually scorch. Yeah.
1: But the other point is Bill Maher has evolved because he was not passionately endorsing this at all.
2: Right.
1: When Bush brought this up.
2: Right. Well, remember, he's the one that said,

0: look, we called Bush Hitler, we called Romney Hitler, but Trump really is Hitler.
1: Yeah.
0: So he was part of calling Bush Hitler.
1: And now he doesn't believe Bush is Hitler.
0: Right.
1: I was just recently
0: clearly
1: said that.
0: So. Yeah, right.
1: Jeez.
0: No, it's I'd like to know what... I'm not going to have a drink or smoke a cigar. I'd like to go on his podcast and have the chat with him. Bill, where's your... Tell me where your change of heart was or is. Tell me where you changed
1: because,
0: your mind on these
1: because
0: things.
1: This changes it from just the culture wars...
0: Yeah.
1: To fiscal issues.
0: Yes.
1: And he did say, you know, he has talked about the debt. I think that was one of the audio cuts we played last week,
0: mm-hmm.
1: where he said, nobody cares.
0: Right.
1: Nobody cares.
0: Right.
1: This thing's going to strangle us, and nobody cares.
0: Nobody cares.
1: We are Red Eye Radio.
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5: 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We're going to bomb Oman. We are going to claim the Strait of Hormuz as American territory. And the sailors aboard the USS Lincoln, it set a record being aboard an aircraft carrier. They weren't out there long enough. Thank you, Mr. Bonesburg.
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0: We are Red Eye Radio. He's Eric Carly, and I'm Gary McNamara. All right. Here is former governor of New York, Andrew Cuomo, talking about how the Democrats are afraid to confront the nutcases. Well, the nutcases are afraid to attack the insanely nutcases. But then at the end, he blows it. Here it is. You ready?
1: All right.
2: I couldn't agree more. Look, you have these moderates who are just afraid of the extreme left. They're just afraid.
3: They are.
2: And when they start with this, well, we're a big tent party.
3: No.
2: That is a lot of crap. Big tent party meant all races, color, creeds, we're open-minded. But a tent is a finite object. It didn't mean Nazi sympathizers, you're welcome. Anti-Semites, you're welcome. Abolish the police, close prisons, open borders, do away with the Constitution. That's not the Democratic tent. It's just not. But they are afraid, Bill, of the extremists. And they are placating them, and that is going to make the Tea Party of the Democratic Party, and that will make us a fringe party.
0: The Tea Party was nothing like what the Democrat. The Tea Party was about fiscal responsibility.
1: Nothing in what the Tea Party put forward
0: was
1: on as their agenda
0: was in the same universe.
1: Was even close to this. In fact, the only reason the liberals hated it. Remember the opening on NBC Nightly News when the Tea Party had the gathering in D.C. And it was hints of violence and racism. And then they showed actual pictures, and it was people from all backgrounds hanging out with each other. They were smiling. They were happy. Mm-hmm. They didn't destroy anything. You know, this was, you know, but they wanted to hate the Tea Party. Tea Party wasn't extreme. Wow. But he is right on the left.
0: Yeah.
4: With SRN News, I'm Jason Walker. A huge trial for Meta Platforms set to kick off in a California federal court later Tuesday. Proceedings begin will last anywhere from 6 to 8 weeks. Attorneys general from California, Colorado, Kentucky, and New Jersey all seeking extensive financial damages plus changes to how the company operates Facebook and Instagram. Primary season getting close to the end now. Attention turning to a number of

0: key states later Tuesday, Florida, Alaska, and Wyoming. Tuesday's primaries highlighting Republican-led redistricting plans and Democratic establishment and socialists, progressives, and the problems between them. Controversy, Justice Department's internal watchdog reviewing a practice by federal law enforcement. SRN News.
1: Maxwell in the morning. 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
1: And he is Eric Carlin. I'm Gary McNamara.

0: Download our Red Eye Radio app today, and you can listen when and where you choose. And speaking about Red Eye, if you go to my X page, no, I am not. I want to make sure I do this multiple times during the show. I am not promoting crypto, and that crypto got me my dream car. My Twitter account has been hacked. So
1: yeah,
0: and waiting for, excuse me, my ex Twitter account has been hacked, and there's only one thing that's put on there, but it's where I say, where supposedly I'm supposed to say, thank you, God, making big moves every day, and this is just the beginning. Finally got my dream car. And that was because I was...
1: thank you to, and then it thanks this person who has this, who's clearly a bot,
0: yes,
1: with the help of crypto trading with an incredible coach. It's supposed to be Coach Becca. She took my investments from slow lane to fast track.
0: She's my Fang Fang.
1: Yeah. let's see here. Where's the... I mean, look at crypto right now. I wouldn't say that's fast track. Well, it might be in the opposite direction.
0: Okay.
1: Yeah, no. No, that's not fast track. Yeah.
0: So I thought this was really interesting here. There was an article in National Review. What happens when teens stop working but keep spending money? John Puri writes it. There is a stark disconnect between what the economic figures show on improving living standards and what most Americans feel. On paper, wages and household incomes are higher than ever, adjusted for inflation. The median family has 40% more purchasing power than it did 40 years ago. Yet such statistics are cold comfort to the majority of Americans who think they are falling behind. Well, the last couple of years, they probably have overall. One problem is that human beings are exceptional at adapting to change living standards as a new normal. Larger homes, nicer cars, more plentiful food, new technologies, they all become part of families' mental baseline, especially when everyone around them enjoys the same. But Americans may also suffer from disguised increases in living standards, changes in behavior that make it seem like labor and consumption aren't matching up like they used to. I recently rewatched, I love this, this is what got me to say, I got to read parts of this on the air. I recently rewatched Fast Times at Ridgemont High, the 1982 classic about mundane absurdities of teenage life. Having been a teenager myself just a few years ago, what struck me immediately was that darn near everyone in the film has an after-school job. Surfer dude Jeff Spicoli is the odd man out. When asked why he doesn't want to make money, he replies, "All I need are some tasty waves, a cool buzz, and I'm fine."
1: Yeah.
0: All the other kids have to work to finance their diets of fast food and movie tickets. Social life revolves around the mall where the teens hang out, yes, but mostly work. Times have changed. In 1982, around 55% of teenagers ages 16 to 19 were in the labor force, either working or looking for jobs. Today, only 35% of teenagers say the same. Jeff Spicoli is no longer the weird one for staying home. Far fewer teenagers are earning incomes, but it's not as though their consumption has fallen off. They still buy hamburgers and movie tickets, but also video games, concert tickets, designer clothes, and fancy coffee drinks that cost way too much. How can they afford to consume like this? Mostly, kids spend out their parents' income. The hallmark of middle-class teenage life is no longer a part-time job, but a piece of plastic. 40% of American teenagers have a debit card,

0: and 19% have a credit card as an authorized user on a parent's account. Countless more rely on their parents' debit or credit cards as unauthorized users. Many families can now afford to consume more overall on fewer incomes. The shift represents a major increase in formal living standards. For working adults, however, it feels like a downgrade. Income they would have consumed themselves 40 years ago now goes to subsidize their children. They receive nothing for that money that gets sucked out of their bank accounts every month. Young people, meanwhile, are set to be disappointed when they enter the real world and find that they don't have as much spending money on an entry-level income as they did when living off higher-paid professionals. It may be marginally harder for teens to find jobs than in the past, but most choose not to work. They don't have to. They can enjoy the fruits of rising productivity without participating in it. Those who put in the hours that pay for kids' streaming services and cell phone bills, the parents, are left wondering where all their money went.
1: You know, one thing I'm very grateful for is my wife is very good with money, and she, with our kids, our income wasn't, you know, when they were small, wasn't what it is today. So, you know, we just all kind of hung out as a family. They didn't have any money to spend. And then when they became teenagers, they realized, well, if you're going to spend money, you're going to basically have to hang out with mom. If mom decides she's going to go have lunch or something on the weekend, you know, and takes you along, that's pretty much what you're going to do. If you wanted to go out to a movie or something like that, then, all right, we didn't do the allowance thing. Right. We didn't do, hey, here's whatever it is, $20 a week for existing, you know, or doing your chores. You did your chores because they were your chores. And then when our grandkids came along, we showed them compounding savings. And there's actually a debit card. And you can, what you do is you put the money into savings. And if they want to spend any of it, you can transfer it over into their account where they can spend it as a debit card, right? Use their debit card to spend. When they started learning about compounding savings, they were like, wow, this is great. And then what we did is we would hire them for project, not chores, projects. Like, we've got a ton of dirt we're going to do for the gardening. We need that dirt moved. We need some, you know, people to move it, and if you want to be in on it, here's what it pays. Recently paid my oldest granddaughter to paint all the doors in the house, to paint all the trim in the house. My wife had painted the walls. I paid my fourth granddaughter a couple of $100, and she did an outstanding job at restaining my fence. We restained it every 3 years. And she did an outstanding job, meticulous. And we did things like that. And then when they became old enough, now my oldest granddaughter, we paid her, she needed extra money. She actually has a job now and she's going to school. But she needed a little extra money and asked us, hey, is there anything around the house? And turns out, yes, we're painting and we need some help here. So she agreed on that. We basically paid her as a contractor. And it was about, if you're going to, and I'll say, one of the first four, not that great at savings. She would spend the money she would get. The fourth of the four, the one that stained the fence, of the first four, never spent money. Her sisters would go to the mall, and, you know, if they went to the mall, by the time they had their own money, they went to the mall even with their grandmother. And grandma's having lunch. You got to pay for your own lunch if you want to go, right? You got to pay your own way. That's your money. You got to decide how you're going to spend it. And she would stay home and eat ramen and say, no, I'm not paying. I don't want to pay for eating out. You know, if you don't teach them the value of that money, and now she's got, well, she had, She built up enough

0: thousands of dollars over the years. She'll be 18 next month. Her birthday is very close to yours. And she's got enough money or had enough money to buy a cash car. She's got that car. She's just now learning to drive, a little bit late. But she'll turn 18 next month. And she's already rebuilt over 1,000. And she's only working a few hours a week. She's not employed full time. Her other sisters, one of them is the one I talked about the other day, who is a bartender at one of these movie houses where they sell food and also sell drinks. And so she loves bartending, and she's also going to college. If you don't teach them the value of that money, then they'll never care about how they spend it. They'll never care about having those reserves, you know, all the important things. And I think it's a very valuable lesson. One of the youngest grandchildren, has a couple of thousand.
1: I just want to bring up something before we end here.
0: Okay.
1: But that's the point that, not to me, it's not the point of getting an allowance or not.
0: Mm-hmm.
1: It's the whole thing that, it's to me, it's the same thing that when we talk about cars. We always wanted a car because it meant freedom. Mm-hmm. It seems like your granddaughters are on that same level, mm-hmm. that they want to get out and they want to do things in life. I look at this as when I was a teenager, we got a small allowance. It wasn't anything big. My parents couldn't afford it. It was always tied to the chores. And then when we got our jobs, it was like, well, we don't need to do the chores anymore. And it was like, no, you still got to do the chores.
0: Yeah,
1: but I always wanted a job. I know everyone knows how close I was to my mom and how close I am to my dad.
0: Mm-hmm.
1: When I was a teenager, I wanted to get away from them. Mm-hmm. I didn't want them to be responsible for me. I wanted the same reason I wanted a car. I wanted that freedom. I did not want to be tied down by anything, you know, that my parents could hold against me as a teenager. That was my rebellion. It wasn't, you know, you stink as parents. It was, I want to get out on my own. You know, this whole thing of subsidizing the children that then gets into college, that then gets into after college because of the record amount of young people still living with their parents, mm-hmm. at home in their 20s, mm-hmm. and now even into their 30s, mm-hmm. with their parents. We've done those polls out there.
0: Oh, yeah.
1: They're still subsidizing to an extent that never happened.
0: Right.
1: And to me, I think it's a natural process to want to get the hell out of your house and get out of the authority of your parents until you get to your 30s, and then you go back and and you become one of their best friends.
0: Well, and that's, you know, that's the point of in fact, all my oldest three kids have all lived at home as adults. My son lives at home right now, but he pays rent.
1: Yeah, we did too.
0: And he pays.
1: Yeah.
0: You pay what you're going to pay almost in the marketplace for what he had, for the space he has. He'd pay about the same on his own.
1: Yeah, but his parents are there. You have to deduct like $1,000 a month for that.
0: No, you have to pay extra for that. We're pretty cool parents. No, that's something. No, that's a benefit.
1: No, but as soon as college was over.
0: Yeah.
1: Day college was over, we paid rent.
0: Well, and what we did with all three of our kids, if you're going to do that, we also want to see improvement. We want to see your savings. You have to give us, you have to show us that you're building money for savings. My one daughter, she and her husband built up tens of thousands of dollars to put down on a house that is now almost paid for, and they've only lived in it 5 years.
1: We never talked about that. My dad was the same way.
0: Yeah.
1: What are you saving? I want to see your bank.
0: Yep.
1: Dad, I'm on my own. I'm out of college.
0: You don't get to just play around.
1: No. You're living here.
0: Yep.
1: I want to see what you're putting away.
0: And you're going to do work around the house.
1: That was always given by that time.
0: Right.
1: We are Red Eye Radio.
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0: We are Red Eye Radio. He's Eric Carlin. I'm Gary McNamara. You know what I'd love to, and we'll get into more detail on it on future shows.
1: Yeah.
0: Mark Cuban went after Ro Khanna in California. Told him he doesn't understand business because of the wealth tax and all that.
1: Right.
0: And then Ro Khanna was like, well, because he said, look, you can be cash poor and stock rich.
1: Yeah.
0: You're gonna destroy these people. What do you know? And he said, well, we could loan them back the money, and then they could, you know, we could give them a loan to pay it back.
1: Oh,
0: and he's like,
1: gosh.
0: You don't know what the hell you're talking about. And I'm thinking to myself, don't get mad at Democrats.
1: Yeah.
0: You supported Kamala.
1: Right. Yeah.
0: Mr. Cuban.
1: You're part of it.
0: Yeah. It's, for God's sakes.
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9: News this hour from Town Hall. I'm Jason Walker. Allies, of course, but the United States and Oman apparently not getting along all that well. Luke Garrett has more.
10: After Iran said it was working to finalize a joint statement with Oman on a plan to manage shipping through the Strait of Hormuz, President Trump made a threat that he would bomb Oman if it got in the way of a deal. Details have previously emerged that Oman and Iran would reopen the strait with ships entering through a route close to Iran and

0: exiting through a route close to Oman without paying fees or tolls during an interim period.
1: Speaking to a Fox News reporter, Trump threatened Oman not to get in the way of any potential deal, though Fox News did not provide audio of the interview.
2: A very long session Monday between U.S. and Israeli negotiators, those talks leaving the fate of the Gaza ceasefire unclear. U.S. Immigration and Customs Enforcement developing a plan to assist local police officers who make immigration arrests from any possible financial consequences if they're accused of misconduct. ICE is proposing to subsidize liability insurance for the local officers who are trained and deputized. A Belgian wildfire approaching Germany as Greece also fighting fires.
3: Belgium was battling one of its largest wildfires. Despite cooler weather and rain, the blazing at the high fens is moving near Germany and has burned around 12 square miles. Firefighters from several areas are assisting, but some areas remain inaccessible. In Greece, a fire near Athens' main airport has been quickly controlled, and investigators are looking into a deadly fire on Salamina Island. In France, a fire in the southwestern Landes region is under control, allowing some residents to return home.
2: And that is from Charles de la Desma. More on these stories, townhall.com.
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2: There appears to be plenty of support on Capitol Hill to keep our clocks the same time year-round.
6: Forward and falling back may soon be coming to an end. Lawmakers on Capitol Hill have heard from voters who clearly have had more than enough of changing the car clocks, microwaves, ovens, and watches twice a year. The House has voted to make daylight saving time permanent and end that twice a year irritating routine. President Trump also supports this.
2: That is correspondent Laura Winters reporting. Kindergarten vaccination rates have declined again. Federal data released Monday shows 4.2% of children are exempted from vaccine requirements, and that is up from 3.6% the previous year. Wall Street Monday, Dow Industrials were off 272 points. Breaking news and analysis, townhall.com. Looking ahead now, stocks Monday headed south.
7: U.S. stocks slipped further from their record heights on Wall Street after rising oil prices cranked up the pressure on inflation and financial markets. The S&P 500 fell 0.5% Monday, but remains near its all-time high set on Thursday. The Dow fell 272 points, or 0.5%, and the NASDAQ composite dropped 0.3%. The yield on the 10-year Treasury note rose to 4.73%. Wall Street is near records in large part because profits are booming for big U.S. companies. Still to come this week are earnings reports from big retailers, including Home Depot, Target, and Walmart. This is Alex Vega.
2: Associated Press preseason rankings are out now for college football. Ohio State number one, Oregon number two, followed by Georgia, Notre Dame, and Texas. Rounding out the top ten, Miami, Texas A&M, Mississippi, and Oklahoma. More on these stories, townhall.com.
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0: Zimmer's gone to work for the federal government. She's now known as Monty Hall. Let's make a deal. But the federal government is going to make a deal with Luigi Mangione where he won't be charged with murder. He won't have to go to a state prison, which is much harder than a federal prison. And he'll never face the state charges because that's double jeopardy. I just don't understand.
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2: Now, it's Red Eye Radio. Gary McNamara and Eric Harley talk about everything from politics to social issues and news of the day. 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
3: All across America, we are Red Eye Radio. He is Eric Harley and I'm Gary McNamara. Good morning. Welcome.
4: Here Hello.
3: We go. Another insane day.
4: Yes.
3: Before we go any further, just any of our listeners looking at my ex page, it has been hacked. Yes. Just so you know.
4: You're not making big money?
3: No, I'm not making big money on crypto. There's...
4: From who is it?
3: Let me
4: Coco Becca. What's the name?
3: Yeah, Coco
4: Bang Fang? What's
3: who, Fang who is Fang? This?
4: You don't drive a big.
3: What is Wait that? A minute! I didn't
4: you
3: see.
4: Don't, the, you have a Range Rover?
3: I didn't see that post. I did not. If that post is there, I did not have sex with Fang Fang, that wild thing.
4: Well, you
3: Swalwell did.
4: Yeah. Wait, no. The grossest part of that is that she apparently had sex with him. Ugh. Yeah. So
3: I hadn't looked at it in a while here. Just see, is it even there anymore?
4: Yeah, no, it's there. I'm reading it. It you want me to read it?
3: Yeah.
4: It reads, and this is the fake post.
3: Oh, there it is. Yeah. Okay.
4: Thank you, God. Making big moves every day, and this is just the beginning. Finally, gotten my dream car, and it's a Range Rover. Anybody that knows you knows that your dream car's not a Range Rover. It's the new Mazda, you know, SUV. It's not the Range Rover. A big thank you to, I think it's supposed to be, is it Coach Becca? It's
3: Oh, yeah. I read a Coco Becca, too.
4: Yeah,
3: Coach Becca.
4: I think it's supposed to be Coach Becca. Yeah. With the help of crypto trading.
3: Yes.
4: Because we all know Gary loves to just throw his money down the drain. What an incredible coach. I'm the gambler in the family, by the way. That's the funny part. If this happened to me, I'd be like, yeah, okay, well, Eric doesn't go to casinos anymore. He just throws it at crypto. She took my investments from slow lane to fast track. And then it has the picture. What's on the hood of that? Oh, it's a bow. It's a white bow.
3: Oh, yeah, it's a white bow.
4: Like
3: yeah.
4: You gave yourself a gift.
3: Yeah.
4: By the way, like that's your garage.
3: I never thought of that.
4: Yeah,
3: look at that.
4: Yeah, that's not your garage.
3: Pristine garage.
4: Yeah, there's no cat in it, number one. Your cat likes to hang out in the heat. So you let it hang out in the garage for a little bit every day. And
3: the cat goes, the cat actually, I open the door and the cat goes in the car and sits in the car.
4: Yeah.
3: And I had to watch the cat yesterday because it's probably 130 in there. So I had to limit her time. I think she'd sit there and fry herself. Well, actually, she got out of the car. She was sitting on the cool concrete of the garage. But, it was really interesting because it was later on in the day. I just got busy and hadn't checked it. And I went on the app, you know, on my phone. And it wouldn't let me in.
4: Yeah, right.
3: And I'm like, what's going on? And we've had trouble. You know, X has done some things that have, you know, have changed the way that you log in. over the last couple of months.
4: Right.

0: or information to this email, and I looked at it, and you know how they have most of the email blocked out? Mm-hmm. But what was left was not my email, and I knew at that point I got hacked.
1: Yeah.
0: And so I notified X yesterday, and they, you know, and you can't comment on it, though. I can't comment on it.
1: Yeah, only some accounts can reply.
0: Yeah. So 320 people have looked at it so far.
1: Yeah.
0: But I don't know whether they...
1: It's got 16 likes. So I don't know where those likes come from, because you can't... No one can tell who's liked it unless you're the person who wrote it, or unless, you know, you can tell what you've liked, but the only person that can tell, that can see everyone who's liked a comment, is the person who wrote the post. So it's, I don't know if those are people who follow you or follow Coach Becca. Here's the other thing, too. The second photo, so under the post, there are two side-by-sides of this Range Rover, which, by the way, is a very nice-looking vehicle. It wouldn't be your choice if anybody knows you. Maybe it will one day. Who knows?
0: No, it wouldn't be.
1: Yeah. I like Range Rovers. They don't always hold their value as well as I would like. I just got a different truck, actually. I bought a used truck again. And so I'm more of a pickup guy. But the second photo, if you click on the second photo and expand it, there is a wall with a window in it. So this Range Rover has been built into a room that apparently it can't get out of. That's how bad AI is. And that's how, if you look at the second picture close up, there's a window. There's a wall with a window that opens.
0: Oh, there's an arrow. You can go to a third picture.
1: Is there a third picture?
0: You go to a third picture, and it shows.
1: Okay.
0: It looks like it's almost a garage.
1: A glass door. See?
0: Yeah.
1: That's what that is.
0: And by the way, just as we've been talking about it, 16 people have looked at it. So I just want to put out there to our listeners, that's not, again, that is not me. I've been hacked. X told me, you know, they sent me, what do they call it? The file number, whatever. I mean, they've given you a ticket number.
1: Yeah.
0: I've gotten a ticket number that I've been hacked, and they told me it could take a couple of days before they resolve it, and it's like, okay.
1: Now, here's the thing. Now that I've seen the third picture, I'm looking through that glass to the exterior, to the outside of this building where this vehicle is parked. It looks a lot like, based on my experience, North Korea. Look, I can only see, all I can see is some grass and a couple of trees. It's clearly, though, trust me, I know this. It's North Korea. I don't know how it happens.
0: I thought it was India. So my question is, has X put a stop on it? Because why would you just post one, you know, create one post, and that was 14 hours ago, and that would be it? Why would you do that? You've hacked into it.
1: Yeah, I don't know, but this I'm hovering over the tag for this Becca person, and it says they have 25,000 followers. That would be hard to believe that those are genuine followers. You know, the bot thing is a nightmare. It has to be for Elon Musk. When he came in, he said he was trying to do everything he could about bots. But they're everywhere. I get bots following me all the time. And it's clearly a bot. And it has a bunch of other bots following it.

0: All right, it says report post. I didn't even try that one yet. I mean, I put in, I had to go off site and go to the, you know, go to the actual website.
1: Right, yeah.
0: And put a complaint in, but there it is. You can report the post.
1: Yeah, yeah, okay. And I'll report the post, too.
0: Oh, here it is, impersonation. There it is.
1: Yeah.
0: Okay, so I can actually do that there.
1: Yeah.
0: This is interesting. Oh yeah, we know we're doing a radio show, but I got problems here.
1: I have an account that was hacked. I don't have an iPhone. I use Android, but I have an old MacBook, and someone hacked my Apple ID account. And you can't do anything. There's nothing linked to it. There's no payment method or anything linked to it. And I don't download anything on iTunes at all. I stream stuff, but I don't purchase things through that account. So I was basically told by Apple, you got to just set up a new Apple ID account. And I'm like, okay. But I don't, because I don't need one. I don't have an iPhone. So if I had an iPhone, it'd probably be a nightmare. But I don't. And I can still use my laptop.
0: But see, now look at it says here. It says, we're sorry you're having this experience, does not tolerate it. To continue, first verify your identity by providing the government issue ID. This usually takes about 5 minutes, but you'll need government ID, check your device's camera. And it says, before proceeding, please ensure that you're signed into your X account that is being impersonated. I can't sign in. So I can't continue on this one.
1: Yeah.
0: That's why I sent it. That's why I had to go off site before. So,
1: yeah.
0: Yeah. So,
1: okay. So I did it. I reported it as an impersonation, which is funny because I'm the one on the show who does impersonations. But I reported it as somebody who's impersonating somebody.
0: Let's get to that in just a second, but just so you know, I'll let you know. I'll post, or you know, I don't know whether they get rid of the entire. This happened to a friend of mine on Facebook.
1: Yeah,
0: and her entire account got destroyed. They had to take her entire account off. She had to start brand new.
1: You know, someone hacked into one of my social media accounts, MySpace, and it allowed me to log in again. The hacker sent me my username and password and said, "Here, this is crap. I don't want it." So I was able to actually log into my. They're relaunching.
0: You're making that up.
1: It's a bad joke. That's yeah. Thanks for just running the joke. Actually, it was ruined to begin with. They're relaunching MySpace.
0: Yeah, you told me that the other day.
1: Yeah, it's actually they're going to relaunch. I don't know what it will look like.
0: Well,
1: I'm thinking the Backstreet Boys will probably be back.
0: You know, speaking about impersonations, mm-hmm. I saw that. That Oprah has washed her hands of Dr. Phil and Dr. Oz.
1: Yeah, okay. Yeah. I assumed that was the case.
0: But it became official. She just said, you know.
1: Right.
0: Nothing to do with them anymore.
1: Yeah, way to speak up early, right? Way to get ahead of it there, Ope. Anybody call her Ope or Opie? Would that be wrong to call her Opie? Anyone call her Opie for short? No, but think about it. When Oz ran in Pennsylvania, right?
0: Mm-hmm.
1: I mean, Dr. Phil, all these years that, you know, that he's clearly been leaning right. You've got Dr. Oz now working for Trump. And just now she goes, well, I'm never calling them back again. Nobody cares. Nobody cares. They clearly don't care. Nobody cares. You know, that whole thing. And, you know, this, I don't know. It's weird. Because Dr. Phil obviously launched on Oprah. But he was here in North Texas. He had a, they would go in and do mock trials. His company would go in and do mock trials. And very successful in

0: putting together. I didn't even know that existed until then. But they would do mock trials to try and determine the outcome of a case. I guess for clients, whatever lawyers wanted to hire them. I don't know if it was for a specific law firm or I can't remember the details, but she brought him on, and you know, he's big personality, and you know, he talks like a Texan. He's going to be big and proud, and you know, then she brings on Dr. Oz, and he's got a cure for everything, you know, and then it just took off. But yeah, that's kind of way behind the curve here, you know, with the finally letting them go, cutting them loose as friends. Okay, fine. Yeah.
1: So dumb.
0: Yeah. By the way, for those under the age of 70, Oprah Winfrey was a television talk show host.
1: Yeah. How long has it been?
0: It's been a long time.
1: It's been a generation where, you know, we live in the bubble of today, and especially, it seems to me, today's youth does. So you probably, if there's somebody young out there going, yeah, I heard of her before.
0: Yes. Yeah. Well, this is how bad it is. Kelly Clarkson is retiring from daytime talk shows. That's, you know what I mean? We've already gone through that phase. Hers was a big deal, very successful. So Ellen has come and gone, and the whole thing, it's been a long time. So, yeah.
1: We are Red Eye Radio.
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4: It's that man again. Look what's coming up on the Tuesday TRBS. It's a Tuesday, so our former judge, Teresa Goldner, will join us, and our good friend, Howard Marcus, as well. All that, plus me at 3. It's TRBS, right here on News Talk 96.1 AM 1230. 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

0: We're with our radio. He is Eric Carly, and I'm Gary McNamara. Yes, Stephen A. Smith has experienced the racism of identity politics.
1: Okay.
0: Beautiful. We'll get to that following the bottom of the hour. If you don't know, he got the thumbs down award from the National Association of Black Journalists. It should be the National Association of Liberal Black Journalists.
1: There you go. Yeah.
0: But it's a they call it the National Association of Black Journalists, who gave him the thumbs down award.
1: Okay.
0: Because he has gone after liberal black women. They say black women, but liberal black women.
1: Mm-hmm.
0: And as I said, the modern identity politics movement, it's where I believe it started. And it started at the conservative talk show host in the early 90s when modern talk radio began.
1: Right.
0: And that's where it began. And you were called Uncle Tom. You were called everything in the book.
1: Mm-hmm.
0: If you did not, if you did not get in line, the liberal establishment, this is identity politics, where they judge you by the demographic you're in and not an individual, and they believe all blacks must think alike, that you can't have a mind of your own. How racist is that?
2: With SRN News, I'm Jason Walker. Huge trial for Meta Platform set to kick off in California federal court, likely to last anywhere from 6 to 8 weeks. Attorneys general from California, Kentucky, Colorado, and New Jersey seeking extensive financial damages plus changes to how the company operates Facebook and Instagram. Primary season nearing the end. Attention turning to states like, well, Florida, Wyoming, and Alaska. Tuesday's primaries highlighting Republican-led redistricting and battles between the Democratic establishment as well as socialist progressives. A U.S. judge blocking plans to move FBI headquarters to a federal office building in Washington. That decision finds the Trump team illegally discarded an approved plan for the facility in Maryland. SRN News.
3: Maxwell in the morning. Good till the last mic drop.
4: Cam Newton, he claims that there were players, coaches, and execs that told people that they got the COVID shot, but they really didn't. And he was defending Aaron Rodgers over his recent

0: 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What Cam Newton is saying is that he has a right to be upset just because he didn't get this COVID shot, because there are those people who didn't get the shot either.
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1: And he is Eric Carly, and I'm Gary McNamara. The racism of identity politics hits Stephen A. Smith. We'll get to that in just 1 minute.
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1: All right. Well, Stephen A. Smith has felt the racism of identity politics.
2: Yeah.
1: The National Association of Black Journalists gave him the thumbs down award of accusing him of a pattern of disparaging prominent black women. Here we go. Right. He was on with Cuomo.
2: All right.
1: Yesterday. Here we go. News Nation.
3: You are a black journalist. You are both of those things. But that in this day and age, you've got to pick a team, and your team would be black people, and you should not criticize them.
4: Well, first of all, black folks criticize each other all the time. Amongst family, amongst friends, or whatever. That's number one. Number two, it would matter to me more, Chris, if they said that. That's not what they said. They said I disparage black women. I was raised by black women. I have two daughters. I have 10 nieces. I have four older sisters. What the hell are they talking about?
1: Okay, there he's justifying his blackness, which he doesn't have to do. But he feels that he does. I don't know if that's the liberal that's left over in him. I'll go to this. I'll go to this audio cut where he talks about the fact that he contacted the head of the National Association of Black Journalists. Here this is.
5: Ladies and gentlemen, before I tape this show, I reached out last night and asked the president of the NABJ to come on this show to have a conversation with me about her assertions that she articulated on that stage. Do you know what she said to me, ladies and gentlemen? She'd rather have a private off-the-air conversation first. Oh, really? So you can go on a public platform, denigrate me, make these accusations against me without calling. But when I challenge you to come on here face to face and have a conversation with me, now we want a private conversation.
1: He sounds shocked. He believes it's because he went after Jasmine Crockett.
0: Well, this is what I love watching is the learning process. We've seen it happen. There are so many examples. One I love the most, I think Barry Weiss, probably out of the three that were involved in the whole Twitter files thing, Schellenberger, Matt Taibbi, both talked about what they learned during that process. But what we heard from Barry Weiss, again, a former New York Times reporter, now the head of CBS News, somebody who is clearly capable of critical thinking, and what she learned along the way. And remember the article she wrote? I think it was at the Free Press. I think she was already at the Free Press when she wrote it. In fact, I'm positive she was. And she said, I was wrong about Trump. And for a former New York, and she's not a conservative. I don't think you can call her a conservative.
1: No, neither do I.
0: What you can call her is a critical thinker. You can't call Stephen A. Smith a conservative. What you can say about Stephen A. Smith is he's learning a lot of things about the left. Now, I don't know what he would label himself politically as, you know, independent, in the middle, Democrat, liberal. I don't know. It doesn't matter. Because you and I go back and forth with certain conservatives and go, yeah, but

0: We're not really a conservative.
1: Yeah.
0: You know, so I think the labels, the political labels, are kind of falling apart because it just depends on what that person in their own mind defines, how they define that particular label. Well, but the learning process here, what you're hearing him, and I agree with you, you don't have to come out and defend yourself for being black, Stephen A. Smith. You don't have to do that. You don't. If you're going after somebody who has said something, that's their behavior. It doesn't matter their color of skin. It doesn't matter your color of skin, whether you both have the same color of skin or different colors of skin is irrelevant.
1: Right. And that's what he should have said. Skin color is not relevant to this situation at all. I'm a human being. If you had a problem with what I said about whoever you are accusing me of saying ugly things about, please tell me what it is and we'll have a debate on that. The skin color doesn't matter.
0: Yeah.
1: It matters whether I have credibility in my argument, whether my argument is a good argument against another person. The fact that he has to talk about being raised by black women, having daughters by black women, shows the liberalism that is still in him and the identity politics that is still remaining in Stephen A. Smith, because he feels in order to justify any position he has to justify his blackness with his, you know, with his relatives, which is just, it makes no sense. It's a simple argument. You're making the case because we all know liberal blacks are allowed to go after conservative blacks.
0: Yeah.
1: There's no problem with that at all.
0: Right.
1: The problem is Stephen A. Smith was making good, solid points against Jasmine Crockett, and he's been making good, solid points as he evolves slowly from the insanity of the left.
0: Yeah,
1: and right. He's coming out, and he's very strong, and he went after Jasmine Crockett for her total, complete, insane narrative on the issues. If the National Association of Black Journalists came and said, we disagree with this comment here, that's wrong, that's fine.
0: That's
1: you
0: okay.
1: can have that debate.
0: Sure. Sure.
1: What they're saying is, in general, you can't attack the opinions of somebody that has your own skin color. That is so damn racist, because what they are saying is all blacks must get in line.
0: Yes.
1: All blacks must think alike. I saw this early on when Modern Talk Radio began, and the number of, you go back to the, you know, the Larry Elders, the Armstrong Williams, you know, way back then, what's his name? Walter Williams, when he filled in for, filled in for Rush, Thomas Sowell, whatever. Mm-hmm. All of these conservatives who happen to have a deeper tint of skin that I do, that is not material to anything,
0: right,
1: that comes out of the brain, they wish to focus on the skin color. That is the racism of identity politics. It is the absolute racism of the National Association of Black Journalists going after Stephen A. Smith. When you judge people by the color of their skin, that's racist. And liberal blacks do it all the time. They've been doing it for the last 40 years that I've been almost a radio talk show host. I go back to the late 80s. When you had, you know, after Rush really went national in 88, then you had talk radio just explode over the next couple of years. I became a talk show host in 89. And that's where it started. And, you know, it's racism. You don't judge people by groups. You judge them as individuals. Did he make a solid point? Did he make a solid and accurate point? Should be the only discussion that anybody has against Stephen A. Smith.
0: Well, you know, Stephen A. Smith was the voice at ESPN that turned it political, if you think about it. He was the one that really started ranting about politics, and then all of a sudden ESPN became political. Now, having said that,

0: everything was becoming political. There was political discussion everywhere you turned. You know, the Food Network. Hey, today we're making some homemade cheese biscuits. But first, let's talk about that Trump guy. It was both good for the left. They saw it as a good thing when ESPN was on the rise as a political talk show channel. And then, of course, behind the scenes, their ownership looked at it and said, this isn't a good thing because it's turning people off. Now, the reason I point that out is because the left hailed Stephen A. Smith as somebody who was a loud voice for them, that he could get on there and he could rant, and he was getting attention for it, until all of a sudden he started pointing out realities. Now we must disconnect. One day you're the hero, and if you involve any critical thinking whatsoever, you're the oppressor. And it doesn't matter who you are. If you do anything at all that has any bit of common sense at all, you're going to be judged by the radicals, and they're going to come at you. And, of course, in this case, they're going to do this based on skin color, which, again, if your organization, regardless of who your organization is judging people and judging their and saying all of the thoughts of this group must be the same based on the skin color, that's racism. It's the same thing as when former President Obama in 2024 scolded black males for supporting Trump. Basically, how dare you?
1: Yep.
0: That's arrogance, but it's also racism. You must get in line.
1: Yep. You cannot have independent thought if you're a black person. You must believe this, and any deviation from it, and you are demonized as being a racist because you have chosen to have your own individual observations and analysis of what you see.
0: Yep.
1: And if you do that, you are branded an Uncle Tom, you're branded a traitor to your race. It is the most racist thing that we see today is the identity politics, which is mainstream in the Democratic Party, and it needs to stop. And right there, what Stephen A. Smith did is what we're saying Republicans shouldn't do.
0: Right.
1: Never go on the defensive.
0: Right.
1: Attack back.
0: Right.
1: Attack with the logic that we as a country should deal with individuals, and the credibility of the argument of that individual is the only thing that matters.
0: Yep. Whole stop.
1: Skin color, sex, when it comes to your opinion, not relevant at all.
0: Right.
1: Doesn't matter whether you're gay, trans, black, female, whatever. Those arguments, those things do not come into when you are making an argument.
0: Right.
1: It matters whether you have credibility, whether it's truthful, and whether you know what the hell you're talking about.
0: Yeah.
1: We're Red Eye Radio.
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4: 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Thank you, Mr. Bonesburg.
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We are Red Eye Radio. He is Eric Carly, and I'm Gary McNamara. Now, I'm happy that all this is happening. I'm actually happy the National Association of Black Journalists went after Stephen A. Smith. It gives us an opportunity. Each time these things happen, it gives us an opportunity to point out where the left is and to point out the racism of identity politics that the Democrats already, well, they used to know. The moderates now are afraid to say anything, but they know.

0: They've been talking about it for years, how they've got to stop this. They got to stop judging people by groups. They just can't do it.
1: Yeah.
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9: News this hour from Town Hall. I'm Jason Walker. As the primary season about to near an end, attention turns to key states like Florida, Wyoming, and Alaska later today. Tuesday's primaries highlighting battles between the Democratic establishment and Democratic Socialist. In the meantime, the Democratic Socialist of America quietly building a network of activists to influence unions that are central to the Democratic Party.
10: The organization's plan encourages young socialists to select jobs where they can either unionize or join existing unions and move them further to the left. While most Americans are aware of DSA-backed office holders Alexandria Ocasio-Cortez and Zohran Mamdani, the strategy of placing members in unions may actually yield more important dividends for the organization's long-term goals. From 2018 to 2021, the Young Democrat Socialists of America adopted a, quote, rank-and-file strategy as a national priority. The YDSA added that it was organizing members to enter strategic industries such as logistics, education, and healthcare. Bernie Bennett, Washington.
9: Well, rescue efforts continuing in Indonesia following the second major earthquake in the last 10 years.

0: days, and this one equally as bad. Aaron Chamis reports.
1: Rescue teams in eastern Indonesia have recovered six more bodies after a magnitude 7.7 earthquake struck the day before, bringing the death toll to at least 53. The quake, which hit on Saturday, was followed by at least 995 aftershocks. Rescuers continued to search through the rubble on Sunday, focusing on three regencies that were inaccessible immediately after the quake. AP footage showed a woman being rushed into hospital by rescuers with blood dripping from her head. Meanwhile, thousands like Johannes Stefanos Ratu have been displaced.
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0: He claims he's just a simple lifeguard, but the White House has recognized a teenage hero.
6: California hero to the Oval Office.
7: And it's an honor to be with Ryder Williams, who is a 16-year-old lifeguard, California, the Santa Cruz area, and he saved this young gentleman.
6: The president honored the young first responder for his bravery and quick actions that saved a life. Willie Nelson, the White House.
0: In Discord, the popular platform for gamers to communicate online, says it has suspended all live streams in Brazil, at least for a while. The move earlier Monday taking place in the wake of a reported suicide case and after the body of the country's justice ministry accused it of failing to protect children and adolescents concerning that incident. More on these stories, townhall.com. Well, Ten Commandments are quite the issue these days. Civil rights advocates have asked the Supreme Court to review a Texas law requiring the state's public schools to display the commandments. Monday's petition tees up a case that would set a new national standard in classrooms. Of the thousands of lawsuits Meta faces over child safety, none may be more than one going on trial in California.
8: States are seeking extensive financial damages that could, in theory, total as much as $1.4 trillion, plus changes in how the company operates Facebook and Instagram. The lawsuit accuses the social media giant of contributing to a youth mental health crisis by knowingly and deliberately designing addictive features. The trial in federal court in Oakland features four states as plaintiffs.
0: That is Rich Thomason reporting. Breaking news and analysis, townhall.com.
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0: politics to social issues, and news of the day. 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From the Relief Factor Studios, this is Red Eye Radio.
1: All across America, we are Red Eye Radio. He is Eric Harley, and I'm Gary McNamara. I'm telling you.
2: Yeah?
1: It's, I mean, we're doomed, but it's so much fun.
2: Well, it is. It's kind of a conundrum that we come in and we've got just a basket full of goodies. But then if you have the mindset of, oh my gosh, those kids who believe climate change is, you know, going to end the world by 2030 or 2035, and they don't see a reason for being in the classroom. If you've got that kind of mindset, it would scare you. There are things that frighten me, but it makes this job interesting. It really is a two-sided coin.
1: Well, I mean, like I said, the Stephen A. Smith stuff, I think, is fantastic because it gives us an opportunity to actually talk about the substance of the issues, and it's quite entertaining what leads us to talk about all these issues. For example, this one here. WNBA admits security in Atlanta was wrong to make fans cover shirts at the Dream Fever game. The WNBA admitted Monday that league security improperly forced a mother and her teenage daughter to cover up their XXXY athletic shirts during Sunday's game between the Indiana Fever and the Atlantic Dream. The WNBA is aware of interactions at last night's game in Atlanta, in which fans were asked by the league security to cover those shirts. The WNBA spokesperson said in a statement, this should not have happened. The Dream also responded on Monday, distancing the organization from the security decision and placing responsibility with the league. I mean, they're going back and forth doing it.
2: But, yeah.
1: I mean, that was just hilarious. I'm like, wow, this is great. This may be one of my favorites, though. You ready for this?
2: Okay.
1: Oh, my. We never got to this. This is from late last week, and this is after you had Enos Kanter, is it Freedom? Is that, did they make that his last name? And Royce White decide to enter into the WNBA draft, and this is part of the discussion on CNN. Okay, here we go.
2: All right.
1: Listen. But it's not this discussion, it's the response from Royce White that is just like a headline from the Babylon Bee.
2: Nah,
1: here we go.
3: Appears to be performance, publicity stunt, whatever you want to call it. The WNBA commissioner said that player eligibility remains the same and preserving the integrity of our game and ensuring fair competition will always remain among the league's highest priorities. How likely is this move going to advance the league's discussions here? What do you think about that?
4: I think that the PA, the Players Association, as well as the league, will probably be a little more clear about what they mean by women playing in the WNBA. I think, unfortunately, those two retired players were looking for some attention and trying to prove a point. And they may have gotten the attention and proved the point they wanted, but they just added to what I believe is such a disheartening time for a league that's been around for 30 years, correct? And it's still very young in terms of what a league should look like, a professional league should look like. And they have just gotten to the point where they finally have the attention that they deserve, that they've worked so hard for all of these years, and people are co-opting this message. Now, Pamela, I know you know this, but when this league started, these women, it was sweat equity. It was for the love of the game. They were making maybe $15,000 a year, and they had other side jobs. They were doing it because they loved to play basketball because there was no professional league for women. And so now we have people changing the entire conversation, and they don't deserve this. It's really unfortunate. And the true fans, the fans who have been here from the beginning, not these flyover fans who just joined, who are causing the ruckus, are really disappointed because there's some excellent basketball being played by these ladies, and they will continue to keep the main thing the main thing and try to quiet this narrative, oh, what is a woman playing in sports? I think we shouldn't even answer those questions. I understand Sophie felt like she had to say something, but there's no way in today's political climate that you can answer a question like that without someone else giving you some push and some shove about what you're really

0: decade. We know, we can tell you when it started. We can tell you precisely when it started and became a big issue when Obama went through the process to change Title IX.
1: Yeah.
0: There was not one Republican or conservative even talking about this issue. It came from Obama. And once Obama said it, everybody on the left bowed down and said, yes, let's talk about this all being a social construct.
1: Yeah.
0: And then, boom, it just blew up. That's where, not that it wasn't being talked about, because it was, but the entire debate started from the left. And so this is, again, trying to blame the right for responding, and this is just a continuation of the response from the right as the left keeps attempting to put biological males in female sports.
1: Yep.
0: We just shouldn't talk about it at all because you can't win. Then you should have told Obama to shut up.
1: Right.
0: You know, and don't bring it up. Look, we don't live in the bubble of today. We have memories. We're not clouded with artificial joy hangovers. We know what how this whole thing started.
2: We have different type of hangovers.
0: it came from love. But Royce White here, this is just great. CNN, this is so disgusting and bigoted. Two cis women refusing to affirm my black trans lesbian identity. One of them is white, so that's her white privilege, and the other is a self-hating Uncle Tom bootlicker. They are gatekeeping femininity and womanhood. Eric, I read that and I went, my God, that could have been a Babylon Bee headline a couple of weeks ago.
1: Oh, yeah.
0: We understand exactly what he's doing.
1: Yeah.
0: Everybody knows what he's doing. We all know it. But it's all based on the arguments that the left has made. Royce White is not making this stuff up. It's not like, I'm just going to throw this stuff out, and it has no origin whatsoever.
1: Yeah, you know, it is the insanity. They really, again, don't argue the point. They only argue the person that is countering them. They can't argue the issue. They can't debate the issue. What does the W in WNBA stand for?
0: They think it's horrible. Think about this. These are, and you, when you look at it, you know, the WNBA has defended biological males playing in sports, but not in their league.
1: Right.
0: They're upset that biological males have taken coaching positions in women's leagues.
1: Yes.
0: Yet they're advocating for biological males. So then when it comes to, okay, define what a woman is, which is the entire argument.
3: Well, we shouldn't be having this discussion at all because that's what the other side wants.
0: Well, yeah.
1: That's exactly the point. They don't want to have the discussion. Because to get this to, I won't say the logical end, but the end dictated by their own playbook, it means men will be playing on the teams. It means men will be coaching the teams. What do you call an all-male WNBA? Oh, I got it. The NBA!
0: It'd actually be the G League. Whatever is the D League, whatever the minor league is.
1: The WNBA LGBTQ. I think we already had the CBA, didn't we?
0: Yeah. I remember I used to go to the games when I was living in Rockford.
1: The town where I graduated high school had one. They played at the university. Basketball.
0: It was like the D League is not, whatever. I think it's the D League that, you know.
1: Is it D League?
0: Yeah, but they would draw great though. I mean, I look at a lot of the D League games. There's nobody there.
1: So,
0: but the CBA, I remember in Rock. I mean, they used to.

0: you know, 6,000-7,000 people.
1: One of the players on the CBA team in Wichita Falls at one time was dating Spinderella. Now, if you go back, and I was a DJ at the time, Spinderella was part of Salt and Pepper. And so when she would, a couple of times she came into town to go to a game. And of course, you know, it was big news for a ton of 100,000. But the CBA team didn't need a celebrity to be there. In that case, people went to the games. I went to several games myself. I didn't always have time because of my schedule, but I went to some CBA teams or games. You can't, there's no way to deny that the liberal playbook ending to this dictates you must have men playing on the team.
0: And we have to go back again because this is what they're trying to say now. How dare they? We can't believe that they're bringing this up. Why? This is not an issue. Of course it's an issue. Obama brought it to national prominence mm-hmm. by saying we're going to change Title IX. I'm putting in an executive order, and the Department of Justice, Department of Education are going to make it so biological males can play against biological females.
1: Right.
0: Because Title IX was to focus on biological women. Obama said, no, I've come to believe that that's a social construct. Race is a social construct. Mr. Genius can't explain what a man or a woman is.
1: Right, yeah.
0: And I used to call him Mr. Genius because remember when Obama was the smartest man in the world, we're like, Mm-mm. Yeah. Wow, you got to be kidding. That was the ultimate. That was the absolute ultimate of what Dad used to say. Oh, and I was corrected over the weekend.
1: Right. What's that?
0: My brother corrected me over the weekend.
1: Oh, what'd he say?
0: Because I always said, my dad said, you give somebody a title and they get an infusion of brains. My brother went, no. That's not what Dad said. I go, it's not. He goes, no. Dad said you give somebody a title and they get an instant infusion of brains. And I went, oh, okay, that's even better. That's right. I forgot about the instant.
1: Wait a minute. But does your brother know you drive a Range Rover? Does he know who you are?
0: By the way, again, if you go to my Twitter page, I've been hacked. Okay, so the cryptocurrency Range Rover post that's up there is not my post. Just so you know.
1: Now, wouldn't it be cool if the hackers, after they hacked your account, they parked a Range Rover in front of your house with some keys and said, hey, it's yours. This is our gift for being able to take over your account.
0: I'd rather take the crypto. But
1: well, I don't know which one loses value quicker.
0: So now we're getting to crypto people. You guys are making fun of crypto. But you know, we remember how this all started. We remember that 99.9% of the House, the Democrats in the House, voted for the radical transgender movement to continue. The mainstream Democrats voted. They were defeated because there were a couple crossed the line, one or two crossed the line, and the Republicans, mm-hmm. you know, defeated it, and it could never get through the Senate. But the fact is, the vast majority of Democrat members of Congress, like 99%, want men exposing themselves, biological men exposing themselves to women in locker rooms. They want biological men to play against women. Remember, we remember this, the boycott of North Carolina, because North Carolina said no, men should not go into women's bathrooms. Remember the attempted boycott in Texas.
1: Yeah.
0: This all came from the left. The right did not create this debate.
1: Nope.
0: They answered the debate, the insanity of the narrative coming from the left.
1: Yep.
0: So, wow, I do love it. I mean, the Royce White, in his canter, freedom is making some points, but Royce White is just being as absolutely blunt as you could possibly be.
1: Mm-hmm.
0: You know, and they don't want to. That's why they don't want to deal with it. That's why they're just like, well, we should just shouldn't talk about it anymore. Well, you got to define it.
1: No, that's the next play. Look, this is a distraction. The league needs to focus on the league and blah, blah, blah. No.

0: No, no, no. You took up a cause. Are you a hero or not? Do you believe what you said? Do you believe what you wore on that T-shirt or not?
1: Why are you running away from it?
0: Right. Because if you are, if you don't actually believe, if you're not willing to fight for it, then you're not a true advocate.
2: No.
0: So come out and say, I'm not really an advocate of this. And then we can quit talking about it.
1: Yeah. Right. Yeah. Settle it. Biological women should play in the league, and that should be it.
0: Yep.
1: If you don't settle it, the debate and then the possible lawsuits will continue.
0: If you're an advocate, fight. Right. If you're not, say it, and then the conversation will be over.
1: Yes. For years, we've been promoting this, and now you want us to define what we're promoting? Mm. How dare you?
0: Yeah.
1: We are Red Eye Radio.
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4: Reducing our nation's agricultural trade deficit and returning to an ag trade surplus. Goals of Agriculture Department officials, such as Trade and Foreign Agricultural Affairs Undersecretary Luke Lindbergh. Now a year in his post.
5: The agricultural trade deficit, a staggering $50 billion number. I'm excited to say that we have cut that trade deficit in half.
4: The undersecretary says this is due to the following combination. New trade agreements and trade frameworks established over the past year. A near doubling of USDA-led ag trade missions, including several rapid response follow-up trade missions, featuring business-to-business matchmaking sessions. 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
5: For 2026, our focus is turning market access into market share.
4: I'm Rod Bain reporting for the U.S. Department of Agriculture in Washington, D.C.
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0: We are Red Eye Radio. He's Eric Harley, and I'm Gary McNamara. 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
1: A lot of audio,
0: and really stories. It's funny because the insanity is getting so great that by the time we get to even, you know, Tuesday, Wednesday, Thursday, there's still stories from, like, the weekend that we haven't gotten to.
1: Yeah.
0: And
1: yeah.
0: So we'll get to all of it coming up. Plus, a great comment in general encompasses everything we talked about from Representative Brandon Gill. It was really, really decent stuff. What else is going on in the ballroom? Don't care. I'm sorry, I just...
1: Swalwell and Fang Fang.
0: Oh, we'll get to the Swalwell and Fang Fang thing, yes.
1: Yeah.
0: Swalwell and Fang Fang. Apparently, it's official. It's out now from the Ethics Committee. He had sex with Fang Fang.
1: Yeah. Honey, I want to go launch a balloon over Montana.
0: Yeah, let's go do that.

0: SRN News, I'm Jason Walker. South Korea's president says a solid alliance with the United States strengthens the foundation of national security. His comments come as many South Koreans remain baffled about President Trump's abrupt order to reduce military exercises with the South. Florida voters casting ballots Tuesday for GOP and Democratic nominees for governor. Also U.S. Senate and several congressional races. Congressman Byron Donalds is hoping, with President Trump's backing, he can dominate the GOP field and be elected in November as Florida's first black governor. Ukrainian drones have pummeled giant depots belonging to Wildberries. That is Russia's biggest online retailer, burning an estimated billions in merchandise. SRN News.
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2: I don't know if Cynthia Zimmer's gone to work for the federal government. She's now known as Monty Hall. 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He won't have to go to a state prison, which is much harder than a federal prison. And he'll never face the state charges because that's double jeopardy. I just don't understand.
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1: And he is Eric Cronin. I'm Gary McNamara. Coming up here, we'll tell you about the New York lawmaker who defends shoplifting for biological needs.
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1: Remember last week when we were talking about the talent?
0: Oh, yeah.
1: Referring to us as the talent. This happened a few years ago.
0: Yeah.
1: Somebody in the building told our crew, don't bother the talent.
0: Don't distract the talent.
1: Right. Don't distract the talent.
0: Yeah, somebody in radio years ago deemed the on-air people as the talent.
1: Now, it can get quite confusing. Over the weekend when I was in Buffalo and driving down Genesee Street towards the airport, and there's the strip joint, the Gentleman's Cabaret.
0: Right.
1: Yes, the Gentleman's Cabaret, and it said, always look for new talent. Well, you know, me being naive, I saw, right there, always looking for new talent, Gentleman's Cabaret. I thought they might be looking for an announcer. I went in. Oh, my gosh. No way.
0: Yeah, no, they weren't. By the way, what kind of talent are they looking for? I'm guessing it's not juggling.
1: I'm not going to touch that one.
0: I also wouldn't touch it.
1: But I burst out loud. I was heading to the airport early in the morning, and you know, what? 3:45 in the morning on Sunday morning, and I go by and I just burst out laughing.
0: Looking for new talent
1: after the discussion we had last week.
0: So it's like the old Ed McMahon talent search show.
1: Yeah.
0: Let's welcome to the stage, Candy.
1: And it was like 3:45, and the parking lot was packed. I was like, wow, really?
0: Wait,
1: on a Sunday night? Excuse me, it was a Saturday. No, I'm sorry. Monday morning. I actually was going by on a Saturday night, Sunday morning.
0: So Sunday morning, just hours before church begins, it was packed?
1: Yes. Yes, okay. It was. All right. But I burst out loud. And I've always gotten a kick out of when they call somebody, you know, a strip joint, a gentleman's cabaret.
0: Yeah. All the gentlemen in there. I'm sure they open the doors for the ladies. I'm sure they take off their hat when they're in the presence of a lady.
1: But the term also, not just gentleman, but cabaret.
0: Yeah.
1: You know, I get this
0: like they're doing a big show. There's a dance routine they all have to rehearse with a choreographer.
1: Well, there is the DJ, I'm assuming.
0: This is like way off Broadway. Yeah.
1: Yes, way off Broadway.
0: Yeah.
1: Oh, man.
0: And the only singing is happening from Axl Rose.
1: All right, you ready?
0: Okay.
1: A socialist New York lawmaker defended shoplifting during a press conference last week, arguing that people who steal necessities are doing so because of a biological need. Emily Gallagher, a New York State Assemblywoman, made the comments outside Manhattan Criminal Court while discussing crimes of poverty. Most of what we saw were crimes of poverty, people that were stealing things like toothpaste. Too many drinks at the Gentleman's Cabaret. Stealing things like toothpaste. People were stealing things like, you know, soap. And that means if you're stealing those things, you need them, she said, according to the New York Post.
0: Okay.
1: And here we are choosing to protect billion-dollar companies like CVS and Walgreens over the people who are struggling to get by. So I would say that the true crime is that there is such incredible wealth disparity in the city that there are people who can be thrown in jail simply for having a biological need. Now, Gallagher is a member of the Democrat Socialist of America, has echoed the organization's platform that includes a long-term goal of abolishing prisons entirely. She has called for treatment, not jail approach, even though most first-time shoplifters do not face jail time in New York. Gallagher, along with several other lawmakers, also called on Mamdani to fulfill his campaign pledge to end broken windows policing. The comments drew quick criticism from Republican lawmakers. Queens City Councilwoman Vicky Palladino wrote on X, "They want you to imagine a poor mother being thrown in prison for stealing a tube of toothpaste she could not afford. That has never been policy."

0: see in New York City to begin with. In reality, shoplifting of items like soap and toothpaste are usually organized and at scale to benefit of gangs who then sell the stolen products on the streets themselves, Palladino said. People like Emily Gallagher try to obfuscate reality because they want to enable this very activity. They know it's devastating to retail stores, and that's the point. They're communists, and they want to use crime to force these stores to close. Your toothpaste and shampoo aren't, you know, isn't locked up because a poor mom once stole a bottle. Walgreens and CVS aren't closing locations citywide because they lost a few bars of soap. Mm. This is happening because organized gangs have been allowed to constantly ransack the stores, enabled by people like Emily Gallagher, and the rest of us pay dearly for that.
1: Yeah, you know, it's this weird, again, it goes back to AOC when all that was happening in New York City. I mean, it's still happening, but when it was really on the rise, she said they're just trying to feed their families. When people steal, they're just trying to feed their families.
0: And this is when the gangs were going in, because yeah, I
1: right. It was
0: picture.
1: Organized. Yeah, in right. fact, right. When they came back to it, people may not know, I've talked about it, but they may not have heard the fact that these corporations, the companies that own these stores, hired their own private detectives in order to find out what was happening to this product, right? The people who were behind stealing the product, and then where it was going, where it was ending up, and sometimes it ended up on someone's Amazon store, or they were selling it online, they were making money from it. So when you talk about, well, if they're stealing soap, they're just trying to be clean. Well, I don't know if you've noticed, but if you go in and you buy in certain stores, I don't know if it's every store, but if you go in and buy like the big jug of laundry detergent, some of them have the little thing, the little security thing on them.
2: Yeah.
1: And it became a trend because it's so expensive. It's like $20 a jug or whatever it is. And so you go in there and grab, you know, 10, you've got $200, right? And so they've got all these, you know, security measures now on these things, expensive, you know, all this more expensive stuff. Sometimes it's behind glass.
2: Mm-hmm.
1: There's a certain kind of eye drop that it's very expensive, I think overpriced, but it's behind glass at the store I shop at. And you look at this, it's a organized operation that goes in, takes this stuff, and they go to sell it. They're not doing it to feed their families. Maybe a few exceptions. I remember walking in one time. I was walking into the grocery store in my neighborhood. And there were three people. Two of them had big boxes in their hands. And as I looked down into the boxes, as they run past me, I'm walking in, and they're kind of running out. Those boxes were filled with lunch meat. And the lunch meat, you know, as everybody knows, is can be very expensive. And there was a car. I look around, the manager's behind them, you know, trailing out, and he's got like a camera up on his cell phone. And they get into this car that pulls up. I mean, they're doing this like a bank heist. They got a driver and everything. So they got two big boxes filled with lunch meat, and then boom, they're out. I don't know what they did with the lunch meat. I don't know if you can put that on eBay. I probably wouldn't be buying lunch meat off of eBay. There's some advice. But it's probably not a good idea. And because that's what I thought to myself is, okay, that's what you're stealing? You know, you're stealing a perishable item. And they were two young people. And, you know, I'd say, I'm just going to say 30-ish.

0: and a third person that was behind them, and then a fourth person driving that car. So this was organized. And I don't know what they were looking to do with that lunch meat. I can't tell you. But it was so bizarre to me. And it clearly, I think it was beyond having a sandwich. I'm just going to say that. You know, we've heard the stories about, you know, the guy walks in and he puts some food item or something, you know, in his clothing, you know, and then he's trying to walk out with it, and then they catch him and he's telling the story, you know, I'm homeless, or I'm out of work, I got to feed my kids, that kind of thing. There are a few exceptions to this, what's going on today. What's going on today, primarily, to the largest extent, it is organized crime. It's going in and knowing that these locales are put in to place, including ours where we live, that if you don't steal above a certain amount, any of the individuals, each of the individuals can go to that limit in terms of what they steal. And it's not going to be, the local authorities say, fill out a form online for that retailer. The retailer's not going to get a visit. The police aren't going to come there. They're not going to spend time doing that. So it's unlikely those individuals are ever going to be caught, especially if they go to different stores in different, in a city like ours, you've got, I don't know how many different suburbs and stores you could go to and do that and get away with it until the end of time, because nobody's going to hunt you down. They know this. These organizations know this. No, let's not put them in prison. They're trying to feed their family. What these individuals want, what these liberal activists want, is a lawless society. What they want is no borders. The DSA's been very clear. They want no national defense. They want no police, no prisons, no Senate. And the House runs the White House.
1: And the Supreme Court.
0: And the Supreme Court.
1: They're nuts.
0: They're absolutely nuts.
1: Bat soup crazy. We are Red Eye Radio.
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0: We are Red Eye Radio. He's Eric Cronin. I'm Gary McNamara. Look, you and I look back at this, you know, that New York State Assembly woman who said, you know, it's just poor people stealing a tube of toothpaste shouldn't go to prison.
1: Yeah.
0: And it was like the Republican City Council of Queens said, that's not happening.
1: Right.
0: Nobody's stealing a thing of toothpaste and goes to jail.
1: Right.
0: These are organized gang that go in and rip off every soap, toothpaste, deodorant, whatever, and then they sell them on the streets.
1: Yeah. Yeah.
0: That's what's going on.
1: Right.
0: And you know, when you look at it, they don't care. They hope. They look at the CVS, whatever. I mean, you think about it, there really isn't as much outcry from Democrat politicians, for example. There's a little bit of it, but there isn't a huge outcry when the supermarkets close in those areas.
1: Right.
0: They've gotten to the point, of, and I agree with the Queens councilwoman, Palladino, who said they're communists. They want all these things to fail.
1: Yep.
0: They don't want companies to succeed.
1: Right.
0: They want crime to happen.
1: Oh, yes.
0: And it all goes back to Bragg. You think about it. It was Bragg got in office in Manhattan and said, actually came out and said, if you commit an armed robbery but don't shoot the gun, we're not going to prosecute you for a felony until there was such an outcry. But this is the insane mentality of the Democrats today.

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5: News this hour from Town Hall. I'm Rich Thomason. Thousands remain without power after tropical storm Lala clobbered Hawaii over the weekend, uprooting trees and unleashing flash floods from Honolulu to the Big Island. One death is attributed to the storm. Deadly stretch of unsettled weather is continuing with the ongoing threat of thunderstorms, heavy rain, and flash flooding from the Midwest to the Mid-Atlantic. However, an approaching cold front is expected to calm things down in the next 24 hours. Russia and Ukraine continue trading heavy blows with civilians caught in the crossfire. The BBC's Dan Johnson is in Kiev.
6: Ukraine's capital endured four air raid alerts through the night, but it's not clear yet what, if anything, made it through the city's overstretched air defenses. In Zaporizhia, the head of regional government said two people had been killed and four wounded. Five people were injured, including a nine-year-old boy, when homes were struck in Izium, close to the front line in the east. Ukraine has continued drone strikes against Russia. Moscow's mayor said 620 targeted the city last night and 180 were shot down. Another warehouse belonging to online retailer Wildberries was reported to be on fire.
5: President Trump threatens military action against Oman if it gets in the way of a U.S. deal with Iran over the Strait of Hormuz. Correspondent Luke Garrett.
7: Iran said it was working to finalize a joint statement with Oman on a plan to manage shipping through the Strait of Hormuz. Details have previously emerged that Oman and Iran would reopen the strait with ships entering through a route close to Iran and exiting through a route close to Oman, without paying fees or tolls during an interim period.
5: Uncertainty over the Iran situation is sending oil prices higher again. Prices have been up and down.

0: down since the start of the Iran war. On Wall Street, Dow futures are down 56 points, and NASDAQ futures off 400 points. More on these stories, townhall.com.
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0: President Trump's latest threatened tariffs on Canadian goods are set to take effect.
3: Some $20 billion worth of Canadian products, from hockey sticks to tongue depressors, could be subject to 50% tariffs as of 12:01 a.m. Wednesday. The U.S. and Canada have wrangled for decades over trade, but President Trump's belligerent approach marks an extraordinary departure from the traditionally cooperative relationship between the two countries. Nevertheless, Prime Minister Mark Carney says the U.S. and Canada are negotiating to avoid the new round of tariffs. He describes the talks as very intense and delicate. Ben Thomas, Washington.
0: Thousands of people are displaced on Indonesia's Flores Island several days after a magnitude 7.7 earthquake killed at least 68 people, injured 213, and damaged more than 4,500 homes. More than 19,000 survivors have been sheltering in tents and evacuation centers. Townhall.com. British Prime Minister Andy Burnham has reportedly exchanged messages with an imposter posing as President Trump's chief of staff.
4: Politico says Burnham believed he was communicating with Susie Wiles before becoming suspicious and cutting off contact. Now, the White House says the incident had nothing to do with Wiles' device being hacked. The State Department has warned diplomats about attempts to impersonate officials by using AI. And the FBI has warned of malicious actors misusing AI to impersonate senior U.S. government officials. Jason Walker reporting.
0: Child safety and privacy at the heart of a lawsuit against Facebook and Instagram parent Meta. Four states seek extensive damages. Trial gets underway today with opening arguments. California, Colorado, Kentucky, and New Jersey also demand changes how the company operates its online platforms. Townhall.com.
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10: 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Gary McNamara and Eric Hurley talk about everything from politics to social issues and news of the day. 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
11: All across America, we are Red Eye Radio. He is Eric Hurley and I'm Gary McNamara. Good morning. Welcome.
12: Here
11: Hello.
12: We go.
11: Another insane day.
12: Yes.
11: Before we go any further, just any of our listeners looking at my ex.

0: page. It has been hacked. Yes. Just so you know.
1: You're not making big money?
0: No, I'm not making big money on crypto. There,
1: from who is it?
0: Let me
1: Coco Becca. What's the name?
0: Yeah, Coco
1: Bang Fang. What's
0: who, Fang who Fang? It's Fang Fang.
1: It's, you don't drive a big.
0: What is wait that? A minute. I didn't see.
1: You don't have a Range Rover?
0: I didn't see that post. I did not. If that post is there, I did not have sex with Fang Fang, that wild thing.
1: Well, you
0: Swalwell did.
1: Yeah. But no. The grossest part of that is that she apparently had sex with him. Ugh. Yeah.
0: I hadn't looked at it in a while here. See, is it even there anymore?
1: Yeah, no, it's there. I'm reading it. It you want me to read it?
0: Yeah.
1: It reads, and this is the fake post.
0: Oh, there it is. Yeah. Okay.
1: Thank you, God. Making big moves every day, and this is just the beginning. Finally gotten my dream car, and it's a Range Rover. Anybody that knows you knows that your dream car's not a Range Rover. It's the new Mazda, you know, SUV. It's not the Range Rover. A big thank you to, I think it's supposed to be, is it Coach Becca? It's
0: oh, yeah. I read a Coco Becca, too.
1: Yeah,
0: Coach Becca.
1: I think it's supposed to be Coach Becca with the help of crypto trading.
0: Yes.
1: Because we all know Gary loves to just throw his money down the drain. What an incredible coach. I'm the gambler in the family, by the way. That's the funny part. If this happened to me, I'd be like, yeah, okay, well, Eric doesn't go to casinos anymore. He just throws it at crypto. She took my investments from slow lane to fast track. And then it has the picture. What's on the hood of that? Oh, it's a bow. It's a white bow.
0: Oh, yeah, it's a white bow.
1: Like
0: yeah.
1: You gave yourself a gift.
0: Yeah.
1: By the way, like that's your garage.
0: I never thought of that.
1: Yeah,
0: Look at that.
1: That's not your garage.
0: Pristine garage.
1: Yeah. There's no cat in it, number one. Your cat likes to hang out in the heat. So you let it hang out in the garage for a little bit every day. And
0: the cat goes at the cat actually, I open the door and the cat goes in the car and sits in the car.
1: Yeah.
0: And I had to watch the cat yesterday because it's probably 130 in there, so I had to limit her time. I think she'd sit there and fry herself. Well, actually, she got out of the car. She was sitting on the cool concrete of the garage. But, it was really interesting because it was later on in the day. I just got busy and hadn't checked it. And I went on the app, you know, on my phone. And it wouldn't let me in.
1: Yeah, right.
0: And I'm like, what's going on? And we've had trouble. You know, X has done some things that have changed the way that you log in over the last couple of months.
1: Right.
0: So I'm just figuring it's that. And, you know, so I got busy doing other things, went back, couldn't get in again. And then it kept trying to get me to set up a new account. Yeah. And then I went to at Gary Red Eye One. You know, I put that in and it would never accept my password. And then I kept, going to, I'm not even sure because it gets pretty complicated when you're involved in it. But I went to the point where it said, we are sending a code or whatever or information to this email. And I looked at it and you know how they have most of the email blocked out, but what was left was not my email. And I knew at that point I got hacked.
1: Yeah.
0: And so I notified X yesterday and they you can't comment on it though. I can't comment on it.
1: Yeah, only some accounts can reply.
0: Yeah. So 320 people have looked at it so far.
1: Yeah.
0: But I don't know whether they
1: got 16 likes.

0: Here's the other thing, too. The second photo, so in, under the post, there are two side-by-sides of this Range Rover, which, by the way, is a very nice-looking vehicle. It wouldn't be your choice if anybody knows you. Maybe it will one day. Who knows?
1: No, it wouldn't be.
0: Yeah. I like Range Rovers. They don't always hold their value as well as I would like. I just got a different truck, actually. I bought a used truck again. And so I'm more of a pickup guy. But the second photo, if you click on the second photo and expand it, there is a wall with a window in it. So this Range Rover has been built into a room that apparently it can't get out of. That's how bad AI is. And that's how, if you look at the second picture close up, there's a window. There's a wall with a window that opens.
1: Oh, there's an arrow. You can go to a third picture.
0: Is there a third picture?
1: You go to a third picture, and it shows.
0: Okay.
1: It looks like it's almost a garage.
0: A glass door. See?
1: Yeah.
0: That's what that is.
1: And by the way, just as we've been talking about it, 16 people have looked at it. So I just want to put out there to our listeners, that is not me. I've been hacked. X told me, you know, they sent me, what do they call it? The file number, whatever. I mean, they've given you a ticket number.
0: Yeah.
1: I've gotten a ticket number that I've been hacked, and they told me it could take a couple of days before they resolve it, and it's like, okay.
0: Now, here's the thing. Now that I've seen the third picture, I'm looking through that glass to the exterior, to the outside of this building where this vehicle is parked. It looks a lot like, based on my experience, North Korea. Look, I can only see, all I can see is some grass and a couple of trees. It's clearly, though, trust me, I know this. It's North Korea. I don't know how it happens.
1: I thought it was India. But that's, and so my question is, has X put a stop on it? Because why would you just post one, create one post, and that was 14 hours ago, and that would be it? Why would you do that? You've hacked into it.
0: Yeah, I don't know, but I'm hovering over the tag for this Becca person, and it says they have 25,000 followers. That would be hard to believe that those are genuine followers. You know, the bot thing is a nightmare. It has to be for Elon Musk. When he came in, he tried to do, or he said he was trying to do everything he could about bots. But they're everywhere. I get bots following me all the time. And it's clearly a bot. And it has a bunch of other bots following it.
1: All right, it says report post. I didn't even try that one yet. I mean, I put in, I had to go off-site and go to the, actual website.
0: Right, yeah.
1: And put a complaint in. But there it is. You can report the post.
0: Yeah, yeah, okay. And I'll report the post, too.
1: Oh, here it is. Impersonation. There it is.
0: Yeah.
1: Okay, so I can actually do that there.
0: Yeah.
1: This is interesting. Oh, yeah, we know we're doing a radio show, but I got problems here.
0: I have an account that was hacked. I don't have an iPhone. I use Android. But I have an old MacBook, and someone hacked my Apple ID account. And you can't do anything. There's nothing linked to it. There's no payment method or anything linked to it. And I don't download anything on iTunes at all.

0: Stream stuff, but I don't purchase things through that account. So I was basically told by Apple, you got to go get a new, you got to just set up a new Apple ID account. And I'm like, okay. But I don't, because I don't need one. I don't have an iPhone. So if I had an iPhone, it'd probably be a nightmare. But I don't. And I can still use my laptop.
1: But see, now look at it says here. It says, we're sorry you're having this experience, does not tolerate it. But to continue, first verify your identity by providing the government issue ID. This usually takes about 5 minutes, but you'll need government ID, check your device's camera. And it says, before proceeding, please ensure that you're signed into your X account that is being impersonated. I can't sign in. So I can't continue on this one.
0: Yeah.
1: That's why I sent it. That's why I had to go off site before. So.
0: Yeah.
1: Yeah. So.
0: Okay. So I did it. I reported it as an impersonation, which is funny because I'm the one on the show who does impersonations. But so I reported it as somebody who's impersonating somebody.
1: Let's get to that in just a second. But just so you know, I'll let you know. I'll post, or you know, I don't know whether they get rid of the entire. This happened to a friend of mine on Facebook.
0: Yeah.
1: And her entire account got destroyed. They had to take her entire account off. She had to start brand new.
0: Someone hacked into one of my social media accounts, MySpace, and it allowed me to log in again. The hacker sent me my username and password and said, here, this is crap. I don't want it. So I was able to actually log into my... they're relaunching.
1: You're making that up.
0: It's a bad joke. Thanks for just ruining the joke. Actually, it was ruined to begin with. They're relaunching MySpace.
1: Yeah, you told me that the other day.
0: Yeah, it's actually, they're going to relaunch. I don't know what it will look like.
1: Well,
0: I'm thinking the Backstreet Boys will probably be back.
1: You know, speaking about impersonations, mm-hmm. I saw that Oprah has washed her hands of Dr. Phil and Dr. Oz.
0: Yeah, okay. Yeah. I assumed that was the case.
1: But it became official. She just said,
0: right.
1: Nothing to do with them anymore.
0: Yeah, way to speak up early, right? Way to get ahead of it there, Ope. Anybody call her Ope or Opie? Would that be wrong to call her Opie? Anyone call her Opie for short? No, but think about it. When Oz ran in Pennsylvania, right?
1: Mm-hmm.
0: I mean, Dr. Phil, all these years that, you know, that he's clearly been leaning right. You've got Dr. Oz now working for Trump. And just now she goes, well, I'm never calling them back again. Nobody cares. Nobody cares. They clearly don't care. Nobody cares. You know, that whole thing. And, you know, this, I don't know. What's weird, because Dr. Phil obviously launched on Oprah, but he was here in North Texas. He had a, they would go in and do mock trials. His company would go in and do mock trials. And very successful in putting together. I didn't even know that existed until then. But they would do mock trials to try and determine the outcome of a case. I guess for clients, whatever lawyers wanted to hire them. I don't know if it was for a specific law firm or I can't remember the details, but. She brought him on, and, you know, he's big personality. And, you know, he talks like a Texan. He's going to be big and proud. And, you know, then she brings on Dr. Oz, and he's got a cure for everything, you know. And then it just took off. But, yeah, that's kind of way behind the curve here, you know, with the finally letting them go, cutting them loose as friends. Okay, fine. Yeah.
1: So dumb.
0: Yeah. By the way, for those under the age of 70, Oprah Winfrey.

0: was a television talk show host.
1: Yeah. How long has it been?
0: It's been a long time.
1: It's been a generation where, you know, we live in the bubble of today, and especially, it seems to me, today's youth does. So you probably, if there's somebody young out there going, yeah, I heard of her before.
0: Yes. Yeah. Well, this is how bad it is. Kelly Clarkson is retiring from daytime talk shows. That's, you know what I mean? We've already gone through that phase. Hers was a big deal, very successful. You know, so Ellen has come and gone, and the whole thing, it's been a long time. So, yeah.
1: We are Red Eye Radio.
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8: So you're not going to hear me talk much about the president these days, because honestly, I think he's starting to lose it. You want to hear some of just the highlights of the past weekend? We're going to bomb Oman. We are going to claim the Strait of Hormuz as American territory. And the sailors aboard the USS Lincoln, it set a record being aboard an aircraft carrier. They weren't out there long enough. Thank you, Mr. Bonesburg.
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0: We're Red Eye Radio. He is Eric Carlin. I'm Gary McNamara. Yes. Stephen A. Smith has experienced the racism of identity politics.
1: Okay.
0: Beautiful. We'll get to that following the bottom of the hour. If you don't know, he got the Thumbs Down Award from the National Association of Black Journalists. It should be the National Association of Liberal Black Journalists.
1: There you go, yeah.
0: But it's a they call it the National Association of Black Journalists, who gave him the Thumbs Down Award because he has gone after liberal black women. They say black women, but liberal black women.
1: Mm-hmm.
0: And as I said, the modern identity politics movement, it's where I believe it started. And it started at the conservative talk show host in the early 90s when modern talk radio began.
1: Right.
0: And that's where it began. And you were called Uncle Tom. You were called everything in the book.
1: Mm-hmm.
0: If you did not get in line, the liberal establishment, this is identity politics, where they judge you by the demographic you're in and not an individual. And they believe all blacks must think alike, that you can't have a mind of your own. How racist is that?
2: With SRN News, I'm Rich Thomason in Washington. Thousands are still without power after Tropical Storm Lala clobbered Hawaii over the weekend, uprooting trees, unleashing flash flooding from Honolulu to the Big Island. One death is blamed on the storm. Deadly stretch of unsettled weather continues with the ongoing threat of thunderstorms, heavy rain, flash flooding from the Midwest to the Mid-Atlantic, although an approaching cold front is expected to calm things down in the next 24 hours. Russia and Ukraine continue trading heavy blows with civilians caught in the crossfire. The UN reports nearly 17,000 Ukrainian civilian deaths since the invasion began. There's no word on how many Russians have been killed, but there are civilian casualties on that side as well. Watching Wall Street, the Dow futures are down 3 points. NASDAQ futures off 385 points. And this is SRN News.
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4: 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You want to park up close, you can, but you're going to have to pay for it.
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1: All right. Well, Stephen A. Smith has felt the racism of identity politics.
2: Yeah.
1: The National Association of Black Journalists gave him the thumbs down award of accusing him of a pattern of disparaging prominent black women.

0: There you go. Right. He was on with Cuomo.
1: All right.
0: Yesterday. Here we go. News Nation.
2: You are a black journalist. You are both of those things. But that in this day and age, you've got to pick a team, and your team would be black people, and you should not criticize them.
3: Well, first of all, black folks criticize each other all the time. Amongst family, amongst friends, or whatever. That's number one. Number two, it would matter to me more, Chris, if they said that. That's not what they said. They said I disparage black women. I was raised by black women. I have two daughters. I have 10 nieces. I have 4 older sisters. What the hell are they talking about?
0: Okay, there he's justifying his blackness, which he doesn't have to do. But he feels that he does. I don't know if that's the liberal that's left over in him. I'll go to this. I'll go to this audio cut where he talks about the fact that he contacted the head of the National Association of Black Journalists. Here this is.
4: Ladies and gentlemen, before I tape this show, I reached out last night and asked the president of the NABJ to come on this show to have a conversation with me about her assertions that she articulated on that stage. Do you know what she said to me, ladies and gentlemen? She'd rather have a private off-the-air conversation first. Oh, really? So you can go on a public platform, denigrate me, make these accusations against me without calling. But when I challenge you to come on here face to face and have a conversation with me, now we want a private conversation.
0: He sounds shocked. He believes it's because he went after Jasmine Crockett.
1: Well, this is what I love watching is the learning process.
0: Yeah, yes. Yes.
1: Right?
0: Yes.
1: We've seen it happen. there are so many examples. One I love the most. I think Barry Weiss, probably out of the three that were involved in the whole Twitter files thing, Schellenberger, Matt Taibbi, both talked about what they learned during that process. But what we heard from Barry Weiss, again, a former New York Times reporter, now the head of CBS News, somebody who is clearly capable of critical thinking, and what she learned along the way. And remember the article she wrote? I think it was at the Free Press. I think she was already at the Free Press when she wrote it. In fact, I'm positive she was. And she said, I was wrong about Trump. And for a former New York, and she's not a conservative. I don't think you can call her a conservative.
0: No, I neither do.
1: What you can call her is a critical thinker. You can't call Stephen A. Smith a conservative. What you can say about Stephen A. Smith is he's learning a lot of things about the left. Now, I don't know what he would label himself politically as, you know, independent, in the middle, Democrat, liberal. I don't know. It doesn't matter because you and I go back and forth with certain conservatives and go, yeah, but you're not really a conservative. You know, so I think the labels, the political labels are kind of falling apart because it just depends on what that person in their own mind defines, how they define that particular label. Well, but the learning process here, what you're hearing him, and I agree with you, you don't have to come out and defend yourself for being black, Stephen A. Smith. You don't have to do that. You don't, if you're going after somebody who has said something, that's their behavior. It doesn't matter their color of skin. It doesn't matter your color of skin, whether you both have the same color of skin or different colors of skin is irrelevant.
0: Right. And that's what he should have said. Skin color is not relevant to this situation at all. I'm a human being. If you had a problem with what I

0: said about whoever you are accusing me of saying ugly things about. Please tell me what it is, and we'll have a debate on that. The skin color doesn't matter.
1: Yeah.
0: It matters whether I have credibility in my argument, whether my argument is a good argument against another person. The fact that he has to talk about being raised by black women, having daughters by black women, shows the liberalism that is still in him and the identity politics that is still remaining in Stephen A. Smith, because he feels in order to justify any position he has to justify his blackness with his, you know, with his relatives, which is just, it makes no sense. It's a simple argument. You're making the case, because we all know liberal blacks are allowed to go after conservative blacks.
1: Yeah.
0: There's no problem with that at all.
1: Right.
0: The problem is Stephen A. Smith was making good, solid points against Jasmine Crockett, and he's been making good, solid points as he evolves slowly from the insanity of the left.
1: Yeah.
0: And right. He's coming out, and he's very strong, and he went after Jasmine Crockett for her total, complete, insane narrative on the issues. If the National Association of Black Journalists came and said, we disagree with this comment here, that's wrong, that's fine.
1: That's
0: you
1: okay.
0: can have that debate.
1: Sure. Sure.
0: What they're saying is, in general, you can't attack the opinions of somebody that has your own skin color. That is so damn racist. Because what they are saying is all blacks must get in line.
1: Yes.
0: All blacks must think alike. I saw this early on when Modern Talk Radio began. And the number of, you go back to the, you know, the Larry Elders, the Armstrong Williams, you know, way back then. Mm-hmm. What's his name? Walter Williams, when he filled in for, filled in for Rush. Thomas Sowell, whatever. Mm-hmm. All of these conservatives who happen to have a deeper tint of skin than I do, that is not material to anything
1: right.
0: that comes out of the brain, they wish to focus on the skin color. That is the racism of identity politics. It is the absolute racism of the National Association of Black Journalists going after Stephen A. Smith. When you judge people by the color of their skin, that's racist. And liberal blacks do it all the time. They've been doing it for the last 40 years that I've been almost a radio talk show host. I go back to the late 80s when you had, you know, after Rush really went national in 88, then you had talk radio just explode over the next couple of years. I became a talk show host in 89. And that's where it started. And, you know, it's racism. You don't judge people by groups. You judge them as individuals. Did he make a solid point? Did he make a solid and accurate point? Should be the only discussion that anybody has against Stephen A. Smith.
1: Well, you know, Stephen A. Smith was the voice at ESPN that turned it political, if you think about it. He was the one that really started ranting about politics, and then all of a sudden ESPN became political. Now, having said that, everything was becoming political.
0: Yeah,
1: yeah. There was political discussion everywhere you turned. You know, the Food Network. Hey, today we're making some homemade cheese biscuits. But first, let's talk about that Trump guy. It was both good for the left. They saw it as a good thing when ESPN was on the rise as a political talk show channel. And then, of course, behind the scenes, their ownership looked at it and said, this isn't a good thing because it's turning people off. Now, the reason I point that out is because the left hailed Stephen A. Smith as somebody who was a loud voice for them, that he could get on there and he could rant, and he was getting attention for it, until all of a sudden he started pointing out realities. Now, we must disconnect.

0: One day, you're the hero. And if you involve any critical thinking whatsoever, you're the oppressor. And it doesn't matter who you are. If you do anything at all that has any bit of common sense at all, you're going to be judged by the radicals, and they're going to come at you. And of course, in this case, they're going to do this based on skin color, which, again, if you're grouping, if your organization, regardless of who your organization is judging people and judging their, and saying all of the thoughts of this group must be the same based on the skin color, that's racism. It's the same thing as when former President Obama in 24 scolded black males for supporting Trump. Basically, how dare you?
1: Yep.
0: That's arrogance, but it's also racism. You must get in line.
1: Yep. You cannot have independent thought if you're a black person. You must believe this, and any deviation from it, and you are demonized as being a racist because you have chosen to have your own individual observations and analysis of what you see.
0: Yep.
1: And if you do that, you are branded an Uncle Tom. You're branded a traitor to your race. It is the most racist thing that we see today is the identity politics, which is mainstream in the Democratic Party, and it needs to stop. And right there, what Stephen A. Smith did is what we're saying Republicans shouldn't do.
0: Right.
1: Never go on the defensive.
0: Right.
1: Attack back.
0: Right.
1: Attack with the logic that we as a country should deal with individuals, and the credibility of the argument of that individual is the only thing that matters.
0: Yep. Full stop.
1: Skin color is not skin color. Sex, when it comes to your opinion, not relevant at all.
0: Right.
1: Doesn't matter whether you're gay, trans, black, female, whatever. Those arguments, those things do not come into when you are making an argument.
0: Right.
1: It matters whether you have credibility, whether it's truthful, and whether you know what the hell you're talking about.
0: Yeah.
1: We're Red Eye Radio.
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10: 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He won't have to go to a state prison, which is much harder than a federal prison. And he'll never face the state charges because that's double jeopardy. I just don't understand.
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0: We are Red Eye Radio. He is Eric Carly, and I'm Gary McNamara. Now, I'm happy that all this is happening. I'm actually happy the National Association of Black Journalists went after Stephen A. Smith. It gives us an opportunity. Each time these things happen, it gives us an opportunity to point out where the left is and to point out the racism of identity politics that the Democrats already, well, they used to know. The moderates now are afraid to say anything, but they know. They've been talking about it for years, how they've got to stop this. They got to stop judging people by groups. They just can't do it.
1: Yeah.
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5: Breaking news this hour from Town Hall. I'm Rich Thomason. Cleanup is underway across parts of the country battered by days of deadly and destructive storms. Seven deaths in Indiana, one in West Virginia. Forecasters warn that more severe weather is not out of the question. Hawaii starting down the long road to recovery following a powerful tropical storm.
6: Lala never made landfall, but even as it weakened from a hurricane to a tropical storm, it lashed Hawaii with intense rainfall and flash flooding from Honolulu to the Big Island, where communities in the southern end were cut off from communication and roads blocked by debris. Officials announced one fatality, a 90-year-old woman found dead in Na'alehu. Hawaiian Electric said more than 100,000 customers were without power as of Monday afternoon after Lala's winds took down trees, utility poles, and transmission towers. I'm Ben Thomas.
5: South Korean President Lee Jae-myung says a solid alliance with the United States underpins national security. His remarks follow President Trump's order to substantially reduce military exercises with South Korea. Although the 60-day window for talks with Iran over the Strait of Hormuz has now closed, President Trump insists that nothing is set in stone.
7: According to Fox News, Trump claimed that the 60-day deadline was irrelevant because there was no timeline and that the U.S. has a back channel for talks with the Islamic Revolutionary Guard.
5: That's correspondent Luke Garrett. The United Nations reports nearly 17,000 Ukrainian civilian deaths since Russia invaded in early 2022. No word on how many Russians have been killed, but there are civilian casualties on that side as well. The death toll continues to rise daily as the two sides wage war, trading missile and drone strikes. The Dow futures up 9 points, NASDAQ futures down 345. More on these stories at townhall.com.
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3: President Lula is seeking re-election in October, and he's often keen to portray himself as a protector of the environment. That image jars with the sight of him dressed in orange overalls, brandishing a vial of oil, and declaring, "It smells so good." Mr. Lula was celebrating the discovery of new reserves by the state energy firm near the mouth of the Amazon River. He wants Brazil to phase out fossil fuels, but insists it still needs oil revenues to fund the transition to clean energy. More exploration is needed to establish just how much oil is buried deep beneath the sea and how much money Brazil could earn.
2: The BBC's Rory Gallimore. Belgium is battling one of its largest wildfires despite cooler weather and some rain. The blaze is moving near Germany and has burned about 12 square miles. Firefighters from several countries are assisting, but some areas remain inaccessible. News and analysis, townhall.com. The House Ethics Committee is investigating a sitting Democratic lawmaker over allegations of sexual misconduct.
4: The investigation of California Democrat Jimmy Gomez comes as the House is poised to consider ethics overhaul legislation as soon as next month that would, among other things, ban lawmakers from having sexual relationships with all congressional aides. The New York Post previously reported that Gomez had an intimate encounter with a House staffer. In a statement Monday, Gomez acknowledged cheating on his wife in years past, but maintained that his extramarital affairs were, quote, consensual in nature and haven't violated the law or House ethics rules. Bernie Bennett, Washington.
2: As primary season nears its end, attention turns to key states like Florida, Wyoming, California, and Alaska. Today's primaries highlight Republican-led redistricting and battles between Democratic establishment candidates and progressive scandal-plagued candidates and incumbents at risk. Add to the drama. More on these stories at townhall.com.

0: This is America in the Morning from Westwood One. Good morning, I'm John Trout. It's Tuesday, August 18th, 2026. Here's what's coming up on America in the Morning.
1: Forget Greenland, Canada, or Venezuela. President Trump says he's now eyeing the Strait of Hormuz.
2: Like the idea of declaring it a territory.
1: I'm Richard Johnson.
3: Voters in three American states head to the polls in the primaries.
4: Typical do-nothing politician.
3: I'm Clayton Neville.
5: A teenage lifeguard who saved a 10-year-old boy from pounding waves off the California coast last month is honored at the White House. I'm Julie Walker.
6: Lala continues to pound Hawaii's Big Island.
7: There's some communities that are isolated.
6: I'm Donna Water.
8: The Supreme Court has again rejected President Trump's attempt to throw out a jury verdict in favor of writer E. Jean Carroll. Marcela Sanchez, Washington.
9: President Trump says vandals are to blame for large areas of dead grass on the National Mall near the World War II Memorial. Mike Hemp in Washington.
0: All ahead on America in the Morning. It's 7 past. The 60-day deadline for ending the war with

0: REM that President Trump signed in France has now expired, and the president has come up with a new threat against Iran and a warning for one of the top U.S. allies in the Persian Gulf. Details from correspondent Rich Johnson.
1: The first new threat from the president may be logistically impossible, but is now on the table.
2: I like the idea of declaring it a territory.
1: It being the Persian Gulf. His Monday comment in the Oval Office echoed what he said last week in a speech in New York. One reporter in the White House said Trump's slight chuckle when he uttered the words suggests that even he doesn't take it seriously. What is being taken seriously is Trump's other threat, relayed by Fox News reporter Trey Yingst, who talked to Trump Monday morning.
3: Now, I asked the president about these parallel talks that are taking place between Iran and Oman about control of the Strait of Hormuz. And the president told Fox News, if Oman gets in the way, we'll bomb the S out of them.
1: Oman has been one of the strongest U.S. allies in the region and has been the conduit for many of the indirect talks between Washington and Tehran. It's also been talking to Iran about a deal to manage shipping through the strait. There appears to be no talk about another memorandum of understanding like the one that expired. Georgia Republican Congressman Rich McCormick says he never liked that document from the start.
4: That said, I like Trump's initial reaction, which is unconditional surrender. I think letting up on these guys is absolutely the worst thing we can do.
1: McCormick's comment courtesy of Newsmax. Meanwhile, Jared Kushner was in Jerusalem meeting with Israeli Prime Minister Benjamin Netanyahu, who said October's elections in Israel are hampering work on the U.S. plan for Gaza. Kushner told Fox News, don't count out his father-in-law.
5: We see a lot of positive indications, and President Trump has, you know, pulled off miracles before in the Middle East, and he's very committed to continuing to do things that nobody thinks is possible.
1: As for Democrats, Virginia Senator Mark Warner took to Facebook to again blast Trump's war of choice.
6: And when you start a war of choice, you've got an extra responsibility. Clearly, Trump did not come to Congress. He did not lay out a goal. As a matter of fact, we have seen this turn into a disaster.
1: Warner again said the solution is for voters to give Democrats control of Congress this November. I'm Richard Johnson.
0: Several states are holding primary elections today as we inch closer to the midterms. Correspondent Clayton Neville reports there's confusion in Alaska, where the Senate race has incumbent Dan Sullivan challenging another Republican candidate with the same name.
7: Voters in Alaska, Florida, and Wyoming are voting in the primaries today. In Alaska, incumbent Republican Senator Dan Sullivan and former Democratic Congresswoman Mary Peltola are the front runners heading into the state's primary. But they are being challenged. In fact, Dan Sullivan's running against a field that includes another Dan Sullivan. President Trump pointed to Democrats and called the move trickery. He said on social media, quote, radical left Democrats have put up another man named Dan Sullivan, and they did this to take votes away from our great senator of the same name. The president insisted that Democrats are trying to trick Alaskans and treat Alaskan voters with contempt. Meanwhile, the sitting senator, Dan Sullivan, going after Peltola on the campaign trail and in political ads.
8: I've been a sport fishing captain for almost 50 years. I asked Mary Peltola to help on trawl bycatch. She shook her head and said, I'm just one person. What can I do? Typical do-nothing politician. Dan Sullivan is different. He gets results for Alaska.
7: Peltola's campaign focused on the working class.
9: We need people who are willing to set aside their own personal stock portfolio and work for Alaskans.
7: She told KTUU-TV in Alaska that Alaskans are feeling a financial squeeze with high prices in grocery stores and at the gas pump.
10: The chokehold that Alaskans are under in terms of the rising costs.
7: In Florida, the governor's race stealing attention. Congressman Byron Donalds enters the Republican primary is the favorite, with every major poll and prediction market pointing to a victory for Donalds. Florida Lieutenant Governor Jay Collins and businessman James Fishback are behind Donalds in a crowded field. None of the top four candidates in the Republican primary for Florida governor have been endorsed by incumbent Ron DeSantis, but Byron Donalds says he's confident that if he wins the primary, he can get that endorsement. And in Wyoming, voters will cast ballots in a number of races today, including the governor and an open U.S. Senate seat. It's a Republican-dominated state where the primary election typically decides the outcome of most races in November. I'm Clayton Neville.
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10: Welcome back. You're with America in the Morning, the national forecast with AccuWeather.com meteorologist Matt Rindy.
11: Storms will once again develop across the north central U.S. with a cold front diving southward through the area. These storms will start the day over the eastern parts of South Dakota into eastern Nebraska and then moving into southern Minnesota and Iowa, with another round developing this afternoon through central and eastern Iowa into Wisconsin and then shifting into Illinois into northern Missouri at night. And these storms will contain drenching downpours, damaging winds, and hail. Farther north, there'll be a few more showers and thunderstorms, some of which could produce drenching rainfall through central Minnesota into northern Wisconsin. This system will also usher in lower humidity to portions of North Dakota into northern Minnesota, with highs in the 70s and 80s. The south central U.S. is going to remain in the heat. There will be plenty of sunshine and highs once again well into the 90s, and most places pushing into the 100s. More scattered thunderstorms will develop along the Gulf Coast this afternoon from southeast Louisiana into northern Florida, and a few of the storms could be heavy with localized flooding. Now, scattered afternoon thunderstorms in parts of central Mississippi through central Georgia, as well as the rest of the Florida Peninsula, and a few showers will also develop through the middle Atlantic. A storm just off the northeast coast will lead to some rain in parts of Maine, with a few showers along the rest of the New England coast. Much of the northeast will be dry with sunshine and lower humidity. Meanwhile, out west, there'll be some scattered afternoon thunderstorms in the mountains from the Four Corners northward to Idaho, Montana, and Wyoming. That's the weather across America. Dallas, Texas is going to remain a scorcher today with sunshine and a high of 106. Cedar Rapids, Iowa will have a heavy thunderstorm or two today with a high of 79. That's the nation's weather. I'm AccuWeather.com meteorologist Matt Rindy.
10: 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A teenage lifeguard who bravely jumped into dangerous surf to rescue a 10-year-old who was being pulled out into the Pacific Ocean was honored at the White House Monday, sitting down with President Trump. Correspondent Julie Walker reports also in attendance the 10-year-old boy that the lifeguard saved.
12: What you did was incredible, and everybody saw it. And you'd watch it over and over. I know when I first saw it, I said, roll that back. I want to see that again. Is it really happening?
13: President Trump met with Ryder Williams after saying the teen deserved a civilian honor.
14: In those dangerous moments that we have, we always try to fall back on our training. We are trained so well by many to handle that situation as best we can. So I really am just thinking about how to get the boy out of the water as fast as I can. And for shaping my future, I want to be a firefighter in the future, hopefully go through paramedic school. And
12: he's off to a good start. We'll give him recommendations. He may have some good recommendations. Go ahead.
13: Dramatic video of the rescue going viral last month, showing Williams clinging to Nathaniel Ray as waves repeatedly crash over them, the pair disappearing from view. A second lifeguard was eventually able to help get them both back to shore at Seabright

0: Beach in Santa Cruz. I'm Julie Walker.
1: At least one person has died, thousands remain without power, and some towns are cut off after roads were washed away from Tropical Storm Lala that damaged several of the Hawaiian Islands. Correspondent Donna Warder provides an update.
2: Lala, weakened from a hurricane to now a tropical storm, continues to pound Hawaii's Big Island without making landfall. With hurricane-forced gusts and relentless rain, nearly 3 feet in some places. Authorities say there's a search and rescue mission near the Big Island's southern tip, where flash floods swept away several homes.
3: We continue to operate. Currently, there's some communities that are isolated. We continue to search and rescue missions throughout those communities, and we'll continue to do until we have clear that every area has been searched. At this time, we have no additional reports of anyone missing.
2: Hurricane specialist Larry Kelly of the National Hurricane Center says there's no break just yet.
4: So heavy rainfall can continue early morning.
2: Across the island chain, there are reports of dozens of downed trees, blown roofs, some downed power lines.
5: Now 65,000 people don't have electric. I mean, all of this devastation. And right now, there's no reports of storm-related fatalities. And we pray that remains true.
2: I'm Donna Warder.
1: It's 19 after. When we return on America in the Morning, U.S.-Iranian deal falters, oil prices rise. Business news is next after these messages.
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1: Welcome back. 21 after. This is America in the Morning. According to ABC News, a Trump-appointed national bank regulator granted a wing of the Trump's family crypto business conditional approval to establish a bank charter, opening the door for larger clients and potentially heightened profits. The decision marks the first time in U.S. history that a company owned by the sitting president's family has been granted bank status. Democratic lawmakers express concerns over conflict of interest. Wall Street's three major indices finished lower on Monday as investors waited for quarterly reports from large retailers to provide insights into U.S. consumer spending, while oil prices rose as the U.S. and Iran appeared no closer to a deal. Wall Street will be waiting for the quarterly report today from home improvement giant Home Depot, a bellwether that shows both how the housing market and consumer spending is doing. Treasury yields were higher Monday as oil prices rose, with worries growing among investors about persistent inflation and government.

0: government borrowing. The 30-year Treasury yield rose to 5.31%, its highest level since June 2007, which was about 12 months before the global financial crisis of 2008. With more from Wall Street, here's Alex Viega.
1: I'm Alex Viega, and this is the AP Markets Report. U.S. stocks slipped further from their record heights on Wall Street after rising oil prices cranked up the pressure on inflation and financial markets. The S&P 500 fell 0.5% Monday, but remains near its all-time high set on Thursday. The Dow fell 272 points, or 0.5%, and the NASDAQ composite dropped 0.3%. The yield on the 10-year Treasury note rose to 4.73%. Wall Street is near records in large part because profits are booming for big U.S. companies. Still to come this week are earnings reports from big retailers, including Home Depot, Target, and Walmart. This is Alex Vega.
0: A new warning in a report from CNBC, the caverns that hold the U.S. Strategic Oil Reserve could get damaged by the rapid release of stockpiles in response to the Iran war. Reserves have tumbled below 300 million barrels for the first time since it was filled in the early 1980s. 24 after. New damage near the White House. President Trump says who's to blame when America in the Morning continues after these messages.

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6: 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Look what's coming up on the Tuesday TRBS. It's a Tuesday, so our former judge, Teresa Golder, will join us, and our good friend, Howard Marcus, as well. 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

0: It's 26 past. America in the Morning continues. The nation's highest court has again rebuffed President Trump's latest attempt to overturn a jury verdict against him. Correspondent Marcela Sanchez reports.
1: The Supreme Court has again rejected President Trump's attempt to throw out a $5 million jury verdict in favor of writer E. Jean Carroll. The jury found Trump sexually abused her at a New York City department store in the mid-1990s and later defamed her. Trump's lawyers had asked the justices to reconsider their decision in June, refusing to hear his appeal. Trump paid the judgment shortly after. Trump and the Justice Department were also asking the high court to toss out a second $83 million verdict. They argue he's immune from being sued over comments he made about Carroll in 2019. The court hasn't acted on that appeal yet. Trump has denied any wrongdoing. Marcela Sanchez, Washington.
0: President Trump is again pointing the finger of blame at vandals for damaged grass on the National Mall near the White House. Correspondent Mike Empin reports.
2: President Trump says

0: Vandals are to blame for large areas of dead grass on the National Mall near the World War II Memorial. It's the same spot where he had a stage built and hosted crowds for his July 4th celebration. Trump made the accusation in a social media post Sunday evening, but he didn't say why he believes it's the work of vandals, rather than trampled turf from Independence Day festivities. Trump has repeatedly blamed vandals for damage to his renovation projects in Washington, often without evidence, and sometimes despite officials' accounts to the contrary. Mike Hemp in Washington.
1: 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I'm John Trout. This is Westwood One.
2: I'm the threat that's already inside the house. 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
3: This is America in the Morning from Westwood One. Coming up this half hour.
4: President Trump is downplaying reports about conditions on the USS Abraham Lincoln.
5: It was fake news reported.
4: I'm Julie Walker, slinging barbs at the president.
6: The president sleeps through his meetings.
4: And how the president responded. Coming up, I'm Joan Jones.
7: The state trial for Luigi Mangione postponed. I'm Clayton Neville.
8: New details emerge in the death of actress Hayden Panettiere. I'm Kevin Carr.
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7: 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We are going to claim the Strait of Hormuz as American territory. And the sailors aboard the USS Lincoln, it set a record being aboard an aircraft carrier. They weren't out there long enough. Thank you, Mr. Bonesburg.
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8: 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The national forecast now from AccuWeather.com meteorologist Matt Rindy.
9: The south central U.S. is going to remain in the heat. There will be plenty of sunshine and highs once again well into the 90s and most places pushing into the 100s from Kansas southward to Texas, even parts of Arkansas and Louisiana. Meanwhile, in southeast Louisiana, there will be some scattered afternoon thunderstorms developing, and that will continue eastward along the Gulf Coast states into northern Florida, and a few of those storms could cause localized flooding. Scattered afternoon thunderstorms will also form in parts of central Mississippi into central Georgia, as well as the rest of the Florida peninsula, and a few showers could form farther north through the middle Atlantic. Storms will once again be heavy across the north central U.S. with a cold front diving southward through the area. These storms will start the day over eastern South Dakota into eastern Nebraska and then moving into southern Minnesota and Iowa. We'll have another round developing this afternoon through central and eastern Iowa into Wisconsin and then shifting into Illinois and northern Missouri at night. These storms could contain drenching downpours, damaging winds, and hail. Farther north, there'll be a few scattered afternoon thunderstorms through central Minnesota and Wisconsin. Some of those could produce drenching rainfall. And the system will also usher in lower humidity in portions of North Dakota into northern Minnesota with sunshine and highs in the 70s and 80s. Another system off the northeast coast will lead to some rain in parts of Maine with a few showers along the rest of the New England coast, but much of the northeast will be dry with sunshine and lower humidity and highs in the 70s and 80s. Out on the west coast, it is going to be largely dry with sunshine and highs in the 80s, 90s, and 100s over the interior areas, but remaining cooler at the coast. Of course, it will push into the 100s and 10s in the deserts. That's the nation's weather. I'm AccuWeather.com meteorologist Matt Rindy.
8: 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Today marks 61 days since the U.S. and Iran signed a memorandum of understanding that called for a wider peace deal to be negotiated within that time frame, and that time has now come and gone. After multiple flare-ups and suggestions of an imminent accord, there do not appear to be any concrete plans to end the 24-week war. President Trump threatens to bomb Oman if that Gulf nation gets in the way of reopening the Strait of Hormuz. Another issue of the war has been the long deployment of U.S. troops aboard the USS Abraham Lincoln. Correspondent Julie Walker reports that the president is calling news of food shortages and morale problems on the aircraft carrier fake news.
10: Service

0: Oh, no, that ship is moving. No, they're not. That ship is moving right now, or very shortly, and it's being replaced with another very similar ship. No. Not nearly long enough.
1: President Trump is downplaying reports about conditions on the USS Abraham Lincoln to reporters in the Oval Office.
2: Is there enough food on the USS Lincoln?
0: Yeah, it is. It was a CNN fake report. The Lincoln has been out there for a period of time, good period of time. But over the years, we've had them out there much longer.
1: The aircraft carrier has been the subject of escalating concern over mental health and supply issues for American sailors, enduring a record-setting, uninterrupted time at sea of more than 240 days. Trump calls the reports fake news.
0: Over the years, we've had them out there much longer. I was at a group meeting, and an admiral came up to see me over the weekend. And it was at a big group, and he happened to be an admiral retired. He said, I've been on ships that are out there much longer than that, sir, and I know people on the Lincoln. They say it's beautifully maintained and beautifully taken care of. And other people went out and they found out to be true. It was fake news reporting.
1: The Lincoln arrived in the Middle East in January and has been supporting the U.S. war against Iran, including the blockade on Iranian ports. I'm Julie Walker.
3: South Korea hopes for the resumption of diplomacy between the U.S. and North Korea to help ease animosities on the Korean Peninsula. Correspondent Luke Garrett reports this after President Trump ordered a scaling back of annual U.S. military exercises with South Korea.
4: President Donald Trump has ordered the Pentagon to scale back annual joint military exercises with South Korea. In a social media post on Sunday, Trump said that the exercises, the latest of which began on Monday, are not only costly, but send a signal that is totally inappropriate and hostile to North Korea, which he said has been unthreatening and respectful during his time in the White House. He also said that South Korea had declined to help with the U.S.'s war against Iran. The 11 days of exercises involving 18,000 South Korean soldiers is one of two drills conducted by the US and South Korea annually and are designed to help with the readiness against North Korean threats.
0: South Korea has been protected by us for many, many years. And during my first term, they agreed to pay close to $3 billion a year for protection because we don't, you know, they essentially weren't paying. And I asked them to do that at my request. I said, not right. They weren't happy about it. But they agreed. I asked for $10 billion, and they were very unhappy. But we agreed for a short term that it would be $3 billion, and next year it would go up, and the next year it would go up, so they start paying for their protection.
4: Following Trump's post, South Korea expressed hopes for resumption of diplomacy between the U.S. and North Korea to ease animosities on the Korean Peninsula. The latest exercises were officially announced days after North Korea resumed ballistic missile testing activities banned by the UN. North Korea views the drills by the US and South Korea as a rehearsal for an aggressive war. The move is the latest example of the president appearing to turn against an ally in favor of a leader the previous administrations have cast as an adversary because of a perceived lack of support for his war against Iran. In the past, Trump and his allies have rallied against NATO allies, even as they seek to confront an increasingly aggressive Russia in the Baltic region.
3: There's Luke Garrett reporting. President Trump and Georgia Senator John Ossoff are trading increasingly personal attacks as the political battle over Georgia's Senate seat heats up. Joan Jones reports on the back and forth between the Democrat senator and the White House.
5: Ossoff, who's up for re-election in November, went after President Trump during a campaign event on Sunday, sharply criticizing the president's handling of the war with Iran and accusing the president of putting personal interest ahead of his responsibilities as president.
6: He golfs and trades stocks. See, he doesn't want to do the job. He wants to build his ballroom and travel with Natalie on their apparently defenseless flying palace gifted by the Emir of Qatar.
5: Referring there to Natalie Harp, the president's executive assistant. Multiple White House officials fired back, including White House Communications Director Stephen Chung, who said Ossoff has to, quote, be the biggest loser in politics, and referred to the lawmaker as using a crude play on his last name. Now, President Trump was asked about Ossoff's comments during an Oval Office event on Monday.
2: Do your job as president. What is your response, John Ossoff?
0: You mean Pee Wee Herman? No, I would much rather do other things. We're building a great facility.

0: here. We're fixing a White House that hasn't been taken care of. You can look at this. This room was a disgraceful situation in the Oval Office, and it was let go. The whole building, the White House, was let go.
1: The clash comes as Ossoff campaigns for re-election in Georgia, where Republicans are hoping to take back a Senate seat, and hints that Georgia could become one of the nation's biggest political battlegrounds. 35 Senate seats are up for grabs in November. 22 of them are currently held by Republicans. Democrats would need a net gain of 4 seats to take the majority. For America in the Morning, I'm Joan Jones.
2: 16 till. New allegations of sexual misconduct in Congress and massive data center planned in southern Ohio. Those stories and more when America in the Morning returns after these messages.
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6: And here's Heather with the weather.
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2: We're back. You're with America in the Morning. Now, 14 till. The House Ethics Committee is investigating a current Democrat lawmaker over allegations of sexual misconduct. The committee, chaired by Mississippi Republican Congressman Michael Guest, says it's investigating California Representative Jimmy Gomez over allegations including inappropriate sexual contact with a House staffer. In a statement sent to Fox News, Gomez said that he, quote, made personal mistakes outside my marriage, end quote, but added that his extramarital relations were consensual and that he did not break any laws. Gomez, who has served in Congress since 2017 and is a founder and chair of the Congressional Dads Caucus, is the latest House lawmaker to be accused of misconduct or harassment in relation to aides on Capitol Hill. Shifting gears, the man accused of shooting healthcare CEO Brian Thompson to death in New York City will not go to trial in state court next month as previously scheduled. Following proceedings, correspondent Clayton Neville.
11: A New York judge made the ruling on Monday, postponing the state trial for Luigi Mangione. This after Mangione separately pleaded guilty in federal court, which his lawyers argue means his state charges should be thrown out. Mangione faces state weapons charges over UnitedHealthcare CEO Brian Thompson's killing in 2024. Mangione's lawyer cited his guilty plea to the federal stalking charges that he faced in New York in their effort to dismiss the state charges. The attorneys argued that Mangione shouldn't be punished for the same crime twice under New York's double jeopardy law. The trial was already scheduled to start on September 8th.

0: Ethan Mangione has pleaded not guilty to the state charges. The judge gave prosecutors until October 9th, though, to respond to the motion filed this week. Mangione's next court appearance set for December 10th. I'm Clayton Neville.
1: Italian authorities are investigating after an American tourist has died hiking Sicily's Mount Etna. Correspondent Charles De Ledesma reports.
2: Italian firefighters say the American tourist was struck by lightning on Sicily's Mount Etna while hiking in an area that was closed to visitors due to the recent volcanic activity. The 29-year-old man from Kansas was rescued by helicopter after being struck Sunday evening in an exposed area above the tree line. He was later declared dead by medical personnel. His name has not been released. Authorities have closed vast areas of the volcano slopes to hikers. Officials say that more people have died on Etna from lightning strikes over recent decades than from volcanic activity itself. The last eruption-related fatalities on Europe's most active volcano were in 1987. I'm Charles De Ledesma.
1: NVIDIA says it will back a massive AI data center in southern Ohio, and consumer advocates are already asking who pays for the power. The new old tech guy, Chuck Palm, is looking into that story.
3: NVIDIA is putting up more than $105 billion in a financing deal for a data center campus in Pike County, Ohio. Capable of generating 8 gigawatts of power, that is city-scale electricity, dedicated to one customer, OpenAI. And they've given them a sweet deal on a 20-year lease. This is why that matters. The developer, SB Energy, says it will pay the full cost of the grid upgrades and the new transmission lines. Those costs will not be shifted to Ohio taxpayers or anyone else on the grid. That commitment in writing is one worth holding them to, because almost everywhere these campuses have gone up, somebody's electric bill went up with them. Ohio will get 35,000 construction jobs through 2032, with 2,500 of them being permanent, plus a hefty little $80 million community fund. The site itself is a decommissioned Cold War uranium plant going back to work. NVIDIA is selling the chips, guaranteeing the financing, and taking a stake in the development. Jensen Huang put out a post insisting it's not circular investing. Maybe, but the chip company is also the bank. Somebody should probably point that out. Visit thenewoldtechguy.com. I'm Chuck Palm.
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4: Baseball Monday, Shohei Ohtani homered twice to perk up the Dodgers offense in an 11-5 win over the Rockies. That was LA's biggest offensive output since July 2nd. Red Sox routed the Diamondbacks 11-1. Every Boston starter drove in at least one run. Twins scored four in the first and held off the Braves 4-2. Rays scored three times in the seventh to shade the Orioles 7-6 and avoid a four-game sweep at home. Tigers pounced on the Pirates 8-5 and now find themselves in a three-way tie for the last AL wildcard with Baltimore and Texas. Mets edge the Padres 2-1. New York right fielder Carson Benj threw out two consecutive runners at the plate in the first inning. And fellow rookie A.J. Ewing then threw out another from left field to end the second. Cardinals and Reds split a pair. St. Louis won the day game 2-1. Alec Burleson had a two-run double in the first inning, and six Redbird pitchers combined on a three-hitter. Cincinnati nabbed the nightcap 6-5 in 10 innings. Pinch hitter Dane Myers homered in the ninth to tie it. Then Ellie De La Cruz delivered his first career walk-off hit in extras. Pete Crow Armstrong hit his first walk-off homer as the Cubs down the White Sox 7-5 in 10 innings. PCA and Seiya Suzuki had hit back-to-back jacks to start the bottom of the first inning. Royals ripped the A's 9-5. Bobby Witt Jr. homered, drove in three runs, and scored four. And the Phillies hooked the Marlins 6-5. Christopher Sanchez went six innings to become the first 16-game winner in the majors this year. College football begins a week from Saturday, and the preseason AP poll is out. Ohio State is at the top. The Buckeyes received 40 of 69 first-place votes from the writers. Oregon is second. Georgia third, despite getting no number one nods. Notre Dame and Texas round out the top five, with defending champion Indiana sixth. Eight voters leaning into a repeat for the Hoosiers. That's Tuesday Sports.
1: Thank you, sir. Now 7 till. A strategy designed to take down major criminals may have created a troubling risk for the public. That and more when America in the Morning continues at

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0: It's 5 till. Questions swirl as actress Hayden Panettiere passes at the age of 36. Correspondent Kevin Carr has the latest.
1: The cause of death of actress Hayden Panettiere is still pending following an autopsy by the Greenville County, South Carolina coroner's office. Panettiere, who would have turned 37 on Friday, was found unresponsive on Sunday afternoon at an apartment in Greenville where she was temporarily staying. An acquaintance called 911 and authorities responded to a female in cardiac arrest. She was initially treated for an overdose, which is heard in this dispatch recording first released by Page Six.
2: Fairview 1 is in clear for cardiac arrest, just in the loft.
3: Overdose, CPR is in progress.
1: Panettiere started acting when she was less than a year old, appearing in commercials and soap operas. She was best known as Claire Bennett on the NBC series Heroes, as well as the ABC series Nashville. In film, she is most remembered from the Scream franchise. Panettiere had been open about her struggles with mental health issues like anxiety and depression, as well as substance abuse. While promoting her memoir, This Is Me, A Reckoning, this spring, she appeared on the podcast On Purpose with Jay Shetty, talking about recovery.
4: A misconception is that I have been, in the past, forced into treatment, when, in fact, I have been the one who sought it out.
1: No foul play is suspected, and Monday's autopsy revealed no signs of trauma that could have contributed to her death. However, the actual cause of death has not been announced, and an investigation remains open. I'm Kevin Carr.
0: A trial on the murder of hip-hop star and actor Tupac Shakur is now underway in Las Vegas, 3 decades after Shakur was killed in a drive-by shooting. Opening statements for the prosecution and the defense attorney for Dwayne Davis, who is accused of orchestrating the killing, took place. The prosecution said Davis arranged the murder as an act of revenge after Shakur attacked Davis' nephew. Davis' attorney told the jury that despite Davis writing a book about the murder, what he described as a memoir should be treated as fiction. Shakur's murder has long been one of the most notorious unsolved cases in modern pop culture. Shifting gears, serious questions are being raised after the Justice Department's internal watchdog is reviewing a practice by federal law enforcement to allow fentanyl to hit the streets in order to build bigger trafficking cases. Correspondent Donna Warder following that story.
5: Current and former agents with the U.S. Drug Enforcement Administration say that when federal law enforcement knows of drug

0: shipments, but allows them to go into communities so they can build a bigger case against traffickers. It's gambling with public safety and may violate Justice Department rules. And now the Justice Department's internal watchdog is reviewing the controversial tactic. It comes less than 2 months after an Associated Press investigation found that DEA agents repeatedly monitored but did not seize major shipments of fentanyl in New Mexico between 2023 and 2025. The White House last year designated the synthetic opioid a weapon of mass destruction. Donna Warder, Washington.
1: America in the Morning for Tuesday, August 18th, 2026 is produced by Jeff McKay. I'm John Trout. This is Westwood One.
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5: 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Yet, Zach Scrivener's mother, who was in the house that infamous night at Tehachapi, she's still on the school board, and she, according to the sheriff, committed a crime.
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6: Breaking news this hour from Town Hall. Amit Thomason. President Trump says that we're not getting the straight story about conditions on board the USS Abraham Lincoln.
7: The aircraft carrier has been the subject of escalating concern over mental health and supply issues for American sailors enduring a record-setting, uninterrupted time at sea of more than 240 days. Trump calls the reports fake news.
8: And an admiral came up to see me over the weekend, and it was at a big group, and he happened to be an admiral retired. He said, I've been on ships that are out there much longer than that, sir, and I know people on the Lincoln. They say it's beautifully maintained and beautifully taken care of.
7: The Lincoln arrived in the Middle East in January and has been supporting the U.S. war against Iran, including the blockade on Iranian ports. I'm Julie Walker.
6: There's concern in South Korea over a perceived change in the military relationship with the United States.
9: South Korea's president, Lee Jae-myung, said a solid alliance with the United States strengthens the foundation of national security. These comments come as many South Koreans remain baffled and concerned about President Trump's abrupt order to substantially reduce military exercises with South Korea. Trump made the announcement just before U.S. and South Korean soldiers began their annual exercises on Monday, designed to sharpen readiness against North Korean threats. I'm Karen Shamas.
6: The fate of the Gaza ceasefire unclear following a marathon meeting between U.S. negotiator Jared Kushner and Israeli Prime Minister Netanyahu. As the primary season draws to a close, attention turns to key states like Florida and Wyoming, California and Alaska. Today's primaries highlight Republican-led redistricting and battles between Democratic establishment candidates and progressives. On Wall Street, the Dow futures down 41 points. More on these stories at Town Hall.
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0: Germany is cracking down on the lucrative business of human smuggling.
1: In Germany, the facilitation of people smuggling wasn't technically illegal to countries like the UK that lie outside of the EU's zone of free movement. Berlin agreed to tighten the law after our BBC investigation exposed how West Germany's used by gangs to store small boats equipment before it's rushed to northern France. Migrant and law enforcement sources say tougher European policing is helping disrupt supply lines. But the recent emergence of so-called mega dinghies may be a sign of smugglers adapting as they seek to maximize their profits.
0: The BBC's Jessica Parker. Thousands are displaced on Indonesia's Flores Island 3 days after a magnitude 7.7 earthquake. It killed at least 68 people, injured 213, and damaged more than 4,500 homes. News and analysis, townhall.com. It's another court battle for the Decalogue.
2: The U.S. Supreme Court is being asked to review a Texas law requiring the state's public schools to display the Ten Commandments. Monday's petition tees up a case that could set a new national standard for religious expression in classrooms. Over two dozen Texas families represented by the American Civil Liberties Union petitioned the nation's highest court to overturn a decision in April by the 5th U.S. Circuit Court of Appeals. The New Orleans-based appeals court's 9-8 ruling upheld the Texas law regarding the Decalogue. Keith Peters reporting.
0: Child safety and privacy at the heart of a lawsuit against Facebook and Instagram parent Meta. Four states are seeking extensive damages and a trial gets underway today with opening arguments. California, Colorado, Kentucky, and New Jersey are also demanding changes in how the company operates its popular online platforms. More on these stories, townhall.com.
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6: And a happy Tuesday morning to all. We are flying through August. It is Nick Papagni, the AgMean, along with Sir Josh. Josh, we're already in the middle of August. Where did August go?
7: Yeah, we're on the backside of the middle of August already. It is flying by. I mean, I felt like I spent first half of it traveling, so but yeah, it's flying by. Before we know it, it's gonna be September and we'll be getting ready for Halloween.
6: So how was the flight back from Florida? Overall, the specialty crop Super Bowl was fantastic this year. I'm already excited for next year.
7: Yeah, it was excellent. The flights were uneventful, so that's what I like when I'm flying, is to have no news is good news. But yeah, super successful show. We were kind of, I don't want to say surprised, but you know, we were just worried about new venue, like, brings, you know, new worries, and you, when you've never worked with a venue staff, you never know how they're going to be. But they were above and beyond helpful. We got such positive feedback about the new venue, and you know, ended up with a slap full trade show and had some great growers show up. It was just all around a great time in Fort Myers.
6: I think people love to have it one venue. They don't have to travel much. Once you're in there, you don't have to move around. You're there. So that's a great job, and hopefully it'll be there again next year. Today's show, we're going to talk with our old friend Luke Lindberg. You had a great interview with him, Luke, or Sir Josh. And also we're going to catch up with Jeff Smutney. He's the RAC president. And we're going to talk a little raisins of what's going on there, because raisins used to be the biggie. Last week was figs. This week's raisins. We're going to talk milk with Noel Rosa coming up this week. So we got a full show now. Day 35, AgNet West held hostage with Xavier Becerra. I've done everything possible. But you know, Josh, it's just not us. He's not going on major newspapers. The Sacramento Bee, Fresno, he's all over California. And they're saying,

0: we've invited him on, he's not coming on. And this really disappoints me because these politicians work for us. We want to hear from politicians what they think. I'm not asking much. I want to know what he's going to do about farming and ag. And we can't get him on, but he's not going to any, he's not talking to anybody.
1: Yeah, and that makes me sad. Not the us, but talking to anyone, you know, be like you said, they work for us. And it's sad to me how many people will probably still end up voting for him when they don't really know what his vision for California is, and they don't know what he's going to do for California. They're simply going to vote for him because he has a D next to his name.
0: Well, I talked with Steve Hilton last week, and I said, I know you're running to Paso Robles. He's going to have a big function. You've got to check out Lori French and that the commercial fishing industry. And he talked about it over his big news throughout all this national about the windmills they want to put out 20 miles on the ocean floor, and what a disaster that is. So Steve Hilton wants to talk about program. He wants to talk about things going on in California. And the next will be Ricky Bird and the oil and gas fiasco in Kern County. But I love that. Steve Hilton is talking about what's going on in California. We can't get Xavier Becerra. But I think this is his game plan. Don't get excited, people. He's going to hope and wish and pray that the D behind his name is going to be enough. I just think he's going to be maybe worse than what we have now. And that's what we got to look at. I'm not saying he is, but if he doesn't come on our show or he doesn't come and talk about topics, how do we know?
1: Well, and it's not just if he's worse. It's also like if he's the same or even like 10, 20% better. Like, no, California deserves 1,000% better than what we've got under Gavin Newsom's leadership. So, I hope that he'll either wake up and, you know, if he has a vision for California, I'd love to hear it. I'd love to get him on the show and talk with him about it. But otherwise, I just hope Californians will really look at the future of our state and see, you know, vote for the candidate that is willing to fix California, willing to admit that we're wrong and admit that we need a major change here.
0: Yeah, I don't think he's going to come on our show because we're going to hold him to the fire with some tough questions. You know, he's going to get softball questions if he goes to some of these newspapers. What's your favorite ice cream? That's what he's going to get for some of those. Here, we're going to talk about topics in farming and ag, and I don't think he'll come on for that. So we'll see. I mean, hey, there's always a miracle, but I just think he's the less is more with him. And so far it's working because the less he says, the better it is. And I just don't understand that if you're a Republican or a Democrat, look for solutions in California. This is broken. Everything in California is broken. And I just want to know. So this, I've been frustrated all weekend hearing this story.
1: Yeah, and I want a candidate, too, that's willing to work with the federal government. Like you said, we're going to have Undersecretary Luke Lindberg on a little later this morning, and he is, you know, working hard for American agriculture. And just imagine if our California governor could work with the federal government, the kind of things that we could accomplish, not just for agriculture, but for California as a whole.
0: Every show, I think I mentioned that the federal government and the California politicians were on an island. And I think the politicians of the federal government, like Luke, like when we have Brooke Rollins on, all those, they want to push, they want to work with California, but it's not working. So I think the next step, Xavier Becerra will have a horrible relationship with California. Hopefully it's not, I mean, with the federal government. We'll take a break. We're going to come back with Luke. Don't go anywhere. This is going to be a good one on your Tuesday morning. We will be right back.

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1: Welcome back on your Tuesday morning, and thanks for hanging out with the AgNet NewsHour team of the Ag Meter and Sir Josh. Josh, set up with Luke. You got to talk with a great – I love Luke, by the way. I love Richard Fordyce. I love Brooke Rowland. I love everyone in the federal government who loves to come on our show. Tell me about the interview with Luke.
2: Yeah, so reach out to me. It's been a year now that he's been in that position as undersecretary at USDA. So just wanted to kind of talk about stuff they'd accomplished over the last year. And then we also talked a little bit about USMCAs. I think a lot of specialty crop growers especially are looking at that. That's our trade deal with Mexico and Canada. So we got to update on that, and also got to talk a little bit about what's been going on recently with Mexican avocados and some issues with the cartel. So, yeah.
1: That's nice. Well, let's go to the interview.
0: Mr. Undersecretary, thank you for joining us today. You've been in office now a year in that position as Undersecretary for Trade and Foreign Agricultural Affairs. When you look back at where things stood when you came into office, what are the biggest accomplishments you can point to so far?
3: Yeah, you know, the president was very clear when he nominated me, Josh, for this role, that he wanted to get America's farmers and ranchers winning again on the global playing field. And we were judging that largely based on the $50 billion trade deficit that we inherited from the last administration after zero trade deals in 4 years. Our farmers and ranchers just weren't competing the same way as they were prior to that, which is historically not the norm because of how productive our farmers are here in America. And so I'm proud to say that 1 year in here, we have cut that trade deficit by 50%. And a big component of that has been the three-point plan that the secretary and I launched to get our farmers and ranchers all around the world promoting their products again. But also the 20 trade deals that the president has negotiated have each and every one of them had an market access opportunity for our farmers. So we're opening up those markets, and then we're also following through on making sure we're taking advantage of that market access.
0: And you mentioned the agricultural trade deficit. We've had a lot of progress. Where do you see the biggest opportunities to, you know, make that big comeback and, you know, get us back to zero?
3: You know, our folks produce the highest quality, most nutritious, high demand products. I've experienced that. You know, I've led 13 different trade missions with farmers all over the world in the past year and heard from consumers how much they want to buy American. They trust that the products we produce here are safe and nutritious. And so a lot of it is just getting the barriers out of the way, whether it's tariff barriers or non-tariff barriers. Our goal is to open up those access points. And we're starting to see more of the president's deals come into full force. And then once we get that access, it's really about turning market access into market share. And we do that through working with our cooperator organizations that go out there and help promote and sell these products. And these are farmer-led organizations, and we're resourcing them with hundreds of millions of new dollars to get into these new markets and make those sales happen. So it's really a whole team effort here. I would say exporting is a team sport. This is a great example of that.
0: And like you said, you've had a lot of foreign trade missions over the last year. What are these missions accomplishing in terms of opportunities or sales for American agriculture?
3: I think it's a critical component. You know, you need to build buyer-seller relationships. You know, people have kind of a general idea sometimes or a thought that these are sort of junkets that we go on. I would say it's the exact opposite. You know, for us in the last year, we have had over 250 companies participate, different companies. So sometimes they're repeats, but 250 different companies join us on these trade missions to get out there and make sales happen. We've organized over 2,700 business-to-business matchmaking meetings for these companies to get real sales done. And we continue to see increases in the actual contracts signed through that process. But again, going back to it, you know, the trade deficit being cut in half, that really is a great indicator that the efforts we're putting in are yielding real fruit.
0: And looking ahead, where's your next trade mission or what upcoming trade missions or markets are you particularly excited about for U.S. agricultural exports?
3: Well, my next one is to Australia and New Zealand at the end of the month here. I'm on my way back from Mexico, not for a

0: trade mission, but actually for some negotiations around ethanol access opportunities for U.S. farmers in Mexico. But one that I'm really excited about is our upcoming trade mission to Vietnam. You know, Vietnam is a growing population center. It also, their per capita GDP is increasing, meaning there's more people and they have more money each to buy products. That's a good combination for U.S. farmers and ranchers to take advantage of, particularly in our specialty crop growers. You know, this is the best year ever, for example, for tree nut sales to Vietnam. It's actually the best year ever for tree nut sales globally for U.S. Growers. But also in Vietnam, we're seeing record exports on cotton, wheat, corn shipments there. So it's a good year that we're continuing to see opportunities, and I'm excited about what that trade mission will bear.
1: And you said you're just coming back from Mexico. We recently saw another disruption in Mexican avocado trade. Inspections were suspended because of security concerns. What can you tell me about the situation and what needs to happen before normal trade can resume?
0: Yeah, so we certainly take the safety and security of our workforce at the U.S. Department of Agriculture very seriously. You know, we have folks stationed all around the world that conduct inspections, that conduct advocacy for our farmers and ranchers, and more. And so in the situation in Mexico, there was a security concern that was addressed. The Mexicans actually brought in over, I think it was around 1,500 National Guardsmen into the facilities where our folks were conducting inspections. And so that was cleared up, and operations are back to resuming as normal.
2: That's good news, Sir Josh. Good job on that one. And I think there's so many, the federal government, again, is really, and that we have the backs to the farmers. And I love to hear that.
1: Yeah, they're making huge progress there. I mean, to cut that deficit by half, the number of trade missions they've done, considering, you know, like he said, under the Biden administration, there were no new trade deals, which is just a shame. Trump has really prioritized trade deals and international trade with America. And he's got great people like Undersecretary Lindbergh working for him and making that a reality.
2: Let's take a break. We'll come back more here on your AgNet News Hour, your Tuesday morning. We will be right back.

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5: Welcome back on your Tuesday morning with the Ag Meter, Nick Papagni, along with Sir Johns. Let's go back to the interview with Undersecretary Luke Lindbergh.
6: Also, speaking about Mexico and, you know, the recent negotiations around the USMCA, what can you tell us about those negotiations and what farmers can expect here in the future?
7: Generally speaking, U.S. agriculture as a whole has benefited greatly from President Trump negotiating the USMCA in his first term. But there are definitely areas where the agreement needs to be, first and foremost, implemented by our trading partners in the way it was intended. But also, you know, if you look at the data, our agricultural trade deficits, both with Mexico and Canada, have ballooned under the USMCA agreement. So while our farmers and ranchers have had more access opportunity to sell their products in those two markets, the farmers and ranchers in Canada and Mexico have had a tremendous opportunity to sell their products in the U.S. market. You know, $17.5 billion trade deficit with Mexico on agricultural products is really unsustainable. Our deficit with Canada has ballooned. I think tripled is the number, up to $11 billion with Canada. So we just need to make sure that there's balance and fairness and reciprocity in those agreements. And that's part of what the president is taking into consideration as he looks at this review window, which was intentionally built in so that we could ensure the agreement was a winning agreement for our folks for the long haul and wouldn't deteriorate into something that was unsustainable for our farmers and ranchers at home.
6: Absolutely. And you make a great point there. It has not been a level playing field with the USMCA. We have issues with tomato growers that have dumping issues where Mexican tomatoes are getting dumped into our markets. Will, you know, the new agreement going forward, do you think it'll address some of those other issues and some of those unfair trade practices, especially with Mexico?
7: Yeah, President Trump is committed to making sure that our farmers and ranchers, first and foremost, can sell on a fair level playing field in our domestic market. I mean, that is where most of our food ends up. It's where most of our food should end up. And so as part of this review window, absolutely, there are discussions focused on making sure that fair and level playing field for our producers that to access our domestic market are incorporated in.
6: And looking forward, you know, it's been a strong year to see that deficit come down. 50% is huge. You know, if you and I were to sit down a year from now, what would need to happen for you to say it had been a successful year for U.S. agricultural trade?
7: Well, one of the things I think that to highlight as part of that deficit reduction, right, it's we have seen an increase in exports, which is a good thing. And that's us, you know, getting access to these markets and then making real sales happen. But we've also seen a $13 billion decrease in imports. So there's less foreign product coming into our domestic markets to compete with our producers here at home. And so it's got to continue to work both ways, I think, on that. You know, we need to get some high value added wins around the world. One of the things I'm excited about this year, and again, the reason I was in Mexico was to focus on ethanol export opportunities. We're seeing a record of ethanol exports around the world this year for U.S. farmers. Those kind of high value add opportunities are real winners, and they drive up the number in terms of our ability to balance that trade.

0: But also we do need to continue to make sure that domestically we have a number of farming segments that have really faced that unfair competition. And the president has taken action and will take additional action in some of those sectors to make sure that, you know, rice being one example, I think that's an obvious one, that we get that right for our producers here at home.
1: Absolutely. And just a final question, you know, we reach farmers across California, a lot of specialty crop growers. What would you like to say to those growers?
0: We are out there fighting for you each and every day as we look to gain market access. It's not just for the row crops and the livestock industry. You know, one of the greatest joys I've had is working with our specialty crop producers. You know, I just received actually a letter from all of the sort of specialty crop commodity groups talking to me about the benefits of our technical assistance for specialty crops program, where we go around the world and make sure that countries have the technical capacity to evaluate your products coming into their markets. Sometimes your products get turned away for reasons that, quite frankly, don't make any sense. And so we're actually devoting resources to making sure that these countries know how to appropriately evaluate your products when they're coming into their markets, which gives you that access opportunity and that security to know your product's not going to get turned away. And the letter that I received from a lot of these groups, like, you know, almonds and pecans and tree fruit, tree nuts, other things, came just thanking us for our work on that. And really, it's been a really great partnership with a lot of these organizations to identify those issues and then make sure we're tackling them.
1: Well, Undersecretary, I really appreciate your time today, and I appreciate all the hard work your team's doing for American agriculture.
0: Thanks for having me on. Good to visit with you.
2: And I think that is absolutely huge. Down to $25 billion deficit. I think if we would have had another administration right now, Josh, it might be at $75 billion right now and going up. I think this federal government is trying to help farming, stay farming here, because food security is everything.
1: Yeah, absolutely. And you can tell that they're prioritizing that and that they're working hard. I mean, the amount of trade missions they've done, how much they've whittled down that trade deficit, it's incredible.
2: And the tariffs, when you look at tariffs, this is big, because we have to have an even playing field for our farmers. That's the big thing about tariffs. We haven't had an even playing field for so long. We'll take a break. We're going to come back with Jeff Smutney, the RAC president of the raisin industry. Don't go anywhere. This will be good. You're listening to your AgNet News Hour with the Ag Meaner and Sir Josh. We will be right back.
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2: Welcome back, everyone, in your Tuesday morning. I hope you're having a beautiful Tuesday morning. We are, because we're bringing great interviews to you. Let's go to Jeff Smutney now. I got a chance to sit down with Jeff, the president of the RAC. Let's go to the interview. Our next guest.

0: We're going to talk some raisins because the raisins are on everyone's mind lately. We're talking with Jeff Smutney, the president and managing director of the Raisin Administration Committee. Jeff, welcome to the show. How are you?
1: Doing well, Nick. Thanks for having me.
0: Well, so Jeff, let's talk about raisins because back in the day, raisins were like the bomb, and now they've kind of fizzled away a little bit. What's the latest? Your job can't be easy right now trying to bring raisins back.
1: There's definitely some challenges. I have to say, ever since I've joined this industry, I've had nothing but great support, not only from the current leaders in the industry, but from some of the old leaders too. I hate to call them old, but folks like Kalen Barsarian and SendMade's former CEO Barry Kriebel and Vaughn Collegian—they've all been very charitable with their time and have tried to get me on the right path. And then working with all the new young leaders, they've been very, very supportive. And we just recently conducted a strategic plan and have taken a deep dive into the industry and kind of identified some of the strengths, weaknesses, opportunities, threats. And so I'm prepared for battle.
0: And Jeff Smutney, you come from the USDA, so you know the challenges. What drew you to the raisin industry?
1: You know, a lot of these commodities have the same challenges with higher input costs and competition from global producers. My history with the raisin industry goes a little bit further back than just this past November when I first started with the RAC. Prior to that, my career has always been in ag. I worked a significant amount of time with the USDA. Where I had the opportunity to oversee all the federal marketing orders in the United States, working with them on various projects. And so there's a lot of similarities, but there are some differences. And I first started working with the raisin industry when I was running the Western Regional Office for USDA right here in Fresno, California. And I first started working with them back in 2008 and 2009. So I know quite a bit of their history. I know where they've been. I've known a lot of the challenges that they've had to face over the years. And they've been able to leap over those hurdles, so to speak, and take on issues facing them. And I'm happy to be a part of it, quite frankly. I think that there is a good future for the raisin industry. Sure, there's some things out there that are facing us. You know, global competition has become much more prevalent than back in 2008 and 2009, and we're doing our best to address that. But there's some strengths within the industry. This is an old federal marketing order. It was one of the original federal marketing orders, and dating back to the 1940s. So I'd have to say the industry is one of perseverance, you know.
0: We're talking with Jeff Smutney. Well, Jeff, maybe people listening throughout California, explain what the Raisin Administration Committee, the RAC, is.
1: Sure. So the RAC is a federal marketing order. We're not a true government regulated, or I should say we're not a true federal program. This program is run by the industry itself. But we have a federal mandate that allows us to collect an assessment for every ton of raisins produced. And then we take those assessments and we invest them across the globe. Right now, most of our dollars go towards USDA mandated inspection. They go towards marketing overseas in 17 different countries. And we also use those funds, of course, to provide a compliance component so that we level the playing field for the raisin industry.
0: And Jeff, California used to be number one in the world when it comes to raisins. We're not in the top. I mean, we're what, top 10, top five? How are we looking now?
1: Yeah, I'd say we're right there in the top five. Some countries are breathing right down our neck, but top five going. We were producing perhaps 350,000 tons or more a year. We're right around 220,000 tons now. And we seem to be losing acreage

0: each year, acreage that's not very productive. You know, here in the Central Valley, Nick, we're competing for land, and we're competing against some major players, some less labor-intensive crops, such as tree nuts, of course, have really monopolized the land that's available here in the Central Valley. And back in 08 and 09, when the recession hit, a lot of the vineyards were starting to get ripped out, and they were all moved to less labor-intensive commodities like tree nuts. So kudos to the industry. They took it on the chin. We lost a lot of acreage. Did realize at that point in time that, hey, we have to do something for sustainability, survivability. And so they started investing in varietal research. You know, Thompson Seedless acreage produces a little less than tons an acre. We have identified some varieties that produce closer to 4 or 5 tons an acre. And so that helps with the acreage loss a little bit, but it's also expensive to rip out the old and plant the new. So we're hoping that that's what happens. A lot of our industry has gone to dried on the vine, overhead type plantings with trellises. And that's helped fend off the loss of acreage to some extent, but that is the future of this industry.
1: What perfect timing. Well, you had Luke Lindbergh on, the Under Ag Secretary. Jeff Smutney is working with different trades in foreign countries with raisin. So it all blends in together, but I like the federal government working with the raisin industry as well, because Jeff Smutney used to work with the USDA.
2: Yeah, absolutely. It's always great to hear when they can work together and do things to help a group out like that, because raisins definitely needs the help.
1: Used to be the bomb in the Central Valley in California, and I think we're just, again, the regulations has just killed the raisin industry. It killed other commodities, and we're trying to bring that back. $25 billion deficit from 50 is absolutely huge, so you got to think about that. They cut it in half, so we're trying to bring the California and the rest of the United States back to farming, and this is always great news. We'll take a break. Come back more with Jeff Smutney. You're listening to the AgNet News Hour. We will be right back.

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7: Welcome back to your Tuesday morning edition of the AgNet News Hour with the Ag Meaner and Sir Joss. Let's go back. We're talking raisins. Raisins used to be the kings of California with Jeff Smutney. Here we go.
8: We're talking with Jeff Smutney, the president and managing director of the RAC. And, of course, you mentioned farming in California compared to the rest of the world. Well, our regulations here are out of control. Labor is out of control. Freight, everything is out of control. It's hard to compete with the rest of the world when they don't have regulations like we do.
9: Yeah, I agree 100% in that statement. That's the beauty of the federal marketing order. You kind of think of it as a marketing and regulatory toolbox, which allows us to address certain issues, and trade is one of them, quite frankly. This industry needs to kind of move into a protectionist type of organization where we protect the quality of raisin that is produced and also ensure that that raisin quality that comes in to the United States matches that which is set by our California raisin industry. That's a tool called Section 8E. It's a provision that mandates that all raisins that enter into the United States must meet our grades and standards. And so we conduct those both on an incoming and outgoing basis, and it's a powerful tool that ensures that the United States does not become a dumping ground for other international producers. Other things that have helped, quite frankly, there is a tariff on international product entering the United States. That's assisted us a little bit to offset those costs. And we can certainly look at other programs that we could develop to help make us a much more viable and sustainable commodity here in the United States. So we are taking on that fight. And this program also, of course, we receive grant funding from the U.S. Department of Agriculture. That grant funding is used across the globe to market California raisins in Asia and in Europe, Mexico and Canada. And that's something other producing countries, they don't have that tool to utilize. And it helps us nurture relationships with importers across the sea and also invest money in marketing programs, whether it be at the retail level or consumer-facing marketing, to help increase consumption overseas as well.
7: And Jeff Smutney, with your experience with the USDA, does that help with the federal government looking into specialty crops like raisins?
9: I believe so. You know, I still have a lot of friends back at the South Building in Washington and worked there for quite some time and nurtured some relationships there. And, you know, they've been so supportive of this program over the years. We not

0: only receive grant funding from Foreign Ag Service, but we also are, I call it a hand-in-glove fit with the USDA procurement program. USDA procurement, obviously, they stock food banks across the nation. They also provide for the school lunch program. And, you know, raisins are a nutritious snack. They're delicious. They're sweet. And they're all loaded with natural sugar, not added sugars. And when you take a look at the recently set dietary guidelines, dried fruit is a perfect fit for those new dietary guidelines, and raisins are a big part of that. You know, the dietary guidelines used to state that children under the age of 2 years old should not have any added sugars in their diets, only natural sugars. Well, now they're stating that children under the age of 10 should not have added sugars. They should only have natural sugars, and that's what we're all about, is all natural sugars. A good source of fiber and also potassium. So there's a lot going for the raisin.
1: We're talking with Jeff Smutney, the president of the RAC. And Jeff, when it comes to marketing, do you get involved with marketing? Because there's so much competition now when you go to the produce section in the grocery store. How's the raisin marketing coming along?
0: Yeah, sure. So, Nick, we only market right now overseas. Our dollars are invested in markets outside of the United States. We have some very large brands, some very large packers that are managing marketing here domestically. Now, that's not to say that we haven't entertained the idea of marketing here in the United States. If we do, I think it would be in a supportive way of those larger packers so that we can help them build their category. But certainly, I thought raisins are a great fit, especially with this MAHA movement, right, that wants you not to add sugar to your diet, but only consume natural sugars. Other ways that we might invest in domestic marketing would be through product development. There's large firms out there that take a look at your product and buys uses for that product. One industry that has taken off recently, of course, is the date industry. California date industry, the Arizona date industry, have both been having a renaissance lately in regards to chopping up those dates and using them as a binding agent in snack bars and protein bars and what have you. Raisins have the same texture, the same ability to become a paste or a concentrate. And I think there's something to find when we conduct product development that might help us get in or enter into some of those areas that we haven't been able to enter into in the past. So we're looking forward to that as well.
1: Sir Jeff gets it. We're going to talk marketing. This is the part one of a part two interview with Sir Jeff. We will take a break, come back more in your AgMeet News Hour. The AgMeeter and Sir Josh. We will be right back.
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2: Welcome back on your Tuesday morning with the Ag Meter and Sir Josh, talking with Jeff Smutney about a little bit about everything. And this will blend into marketing now on your commodity. And we're talking raisins. Here we go. We're talking with Jeff Smutney. Jeff, well, you mentioned Kalen Barsarian. I call him Mr. Raisin, the Hall of Famer from the RBA. The recommendation through the RAC subcommittee is verifying the actual origin of the variety of raisins. I guess we're talking about gunny sacking, where the table grape industry will take what their third and fourth of the of their grapes and turn them into raisins. What's your thoughts on that? And do you work closely with the RBA?
3: The RBA, there are RBA members that sit on our committee, and they have expressed that concern, as has a lot of our industry. They are concerned with the gunny sacking. We have grades and standards that are mandated by the federal government that all raisin producers, packers, exporters, importers must follow as far as the grade of the raisin. And I think that we can devise a solution that works for all. And that's something that has just risen recently, and I think we're going to take a closer look at that. But we do have the tools to, I would say, develop a strategy that addresses the gunny sacking, both on an import, export, and packing basis. So it's worth a look.
2: Well, maybe you can explain to everyone what gunny sacking is, because I point and counterpoint on both sides of this issue.
3: Yeah, with gunny sacking, what happens is your table grapes, those that are not harvested, they're harvested obviously based on demand. A lot of table grape growers will let them just dry. They won't harvest them. Then you will have pickers that will go through, gather those table grape raisins and find a buyer for them on the open market. Those then are dried, processed, and then usually, you know, those types of grapes don't fit into, let's say, the USDA procurement program. They don't fit into normal baking industry or baking industry as an ingredient type of a separate snack, usually a larger dried grape. So their uses are very, very limited. Those grapes are usually acquired at a much less cost because it's just extra product that was going to go to waste. And so they're finding money for those grapes and from certain packers, but those packers have limited uses for them as well. There's definitely an issue, 10 to 20,000, maybe 30,000 tons of that availability on an annual basis, and so we really need to address that issue.
2: We're talking with Jeff Smutney, the president of the RAC, and Jeff, I see small farming. I think the kids are coming in now. They're probably graduated from high school, college, and they're like, boy, I don't know if I want to struggle like mom and dad or grandpa is. We're just going to sell the farm because the farmland is so expensive. Are you seeing a lot of that now?
3: Yeah, you know, Nick, that's a great point, and I think every commodity sees that. And when something as raisins is so labor-intensive, now we're doing our best to mechanize the process. The dried on the vine product can be almost completely mechanized, which is something that we hope will take hold of our industry and allow it to grow. But you're absolutely right. Finding someone that wants to continue on the family farm is very, very difficult. And then when you're competing against less laborious crops like tree nuts, for instance, you know, let's plant it in pistachios. We can shake the tree. It's a lot easier. That makes it very, very competitive. So it is tough. We're hoping that some of these newer varietals

0: will not only just provide sustainability, but profitability. And I think what you're looking at is packing facilities that are completely vertically integrated from farm to pack will have a much easier time getting through that generational process, say, than just someone that has a 20 or 40 acre plot that really can't afford to put the time into best agricultural practices.
1: Jeff gets it, Sir John. Jeff gets it because he knows how important marketing it is anymore. We have changed because I think sometimes the raisin industry and other commodities sit on their heels and scratch their heads and go, how are we going to sell our product? Well, we have a new world we now live in. It's called influencers. It's called everyone's on your phone. It's called social media. And these commodities got to get going with it. And I think Jeff's talking about what we have to do in raisins.
2: Yeah, they do. Marketing is so important in today's world. And if things like raisins that, you know, were on top once upon a time are going to get back.
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4: Breaking news this hour from Town Hall. Amit Thomason. Several states are holding primaries today.
5: Voters going to the polls today in Florida, Wyoming, and Alaska. Races to watch in Florida include the 20th Congressional District, where incumbent Debbie Wasserman Schultz is running against four other Democrats, including Democrat Socialist Elijah Manley, who is anti-ICE. In District 25, DSA-backed candidate Oliver Larkin, who was also anti-ICE, is challenging incumbent Congressman Democrat Jared Moskowitz. Now, as for the governor's race, Republican Congressman Byron Donalds is looking to secure the nomination. He is likely to face Democrat David Jolly in November. Ron DeSantis is term limited.
4: Correspondent Laura Winters. Another ship has been targeted in the Strait of Hormuz. The vessel was hit by some sort of projectile.
6: There was no immediate claim of responsibility for the Tuesday morning attack, reported by the British military's UK Maritime Trade Operations Centre. With negotiations between the US and Iran stalled, Iran has been holding separate talks with Oman on a plan to manage ships transiting the strait. President Donald Trump said that the US would bomb Oman if it gets in the way. Iran effectively closed the strait after Israel and the U.S. attacked the country on February the 28th. Roughly one-fifth of the world's traded oil supplies passed through the strait before the war. I'm Karen Shammas.
4: Child safety and privacy are at the heart of a lawsuit against Facebook and Instagram's parent Meta. Four states seek extensive damages, and the trial gets underway today with opening arguments. California and Colorado, Kentucky and New Jersey are also demanding changes in the way the company operates its popular online platforms. On Wall Street, ahead of this morning's opening bell, the Dow futures are down 55 points, while the Nasdaq futures are off 386 points. More on these stories, townhall.com.
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9: Kern County's district attorney has named Bakersfield Police Sergeant Robert Pear as the next chief of the Bureau of Investigations. I'm Rob Archer. Pear will take over a unit that works on cases including homicide, robbery, and other major crimes. He's spent years with Bakersfield Police and has worked with federal agencies including the FBI and DEA. The DA's office says Pear will move into the new job after finishing his work with BPD. Bakersfield police say a DUI checkpoint and extra patrols last Friday led to arrests.

0: Officers screened 463 vehicles at the checkpoint. One driver was cited for driving on a suspended license, and one vehicle was impounded there. During the separate saturation patrol, officers made 40 traffic stops, arrested two drivers for DUI, issued six other citations, and impounded four cars. Bakersfield residents are pushing for more trees and cleaner air as the city deals with extreme summer heat and pollution. Residents say more shade would help lower temperatures in neighborhoods where there are few trees. City leaders say planting trees is only part of the problem. They say the city also has to pay to water and maintain them and make sure streets and sidewalks can handle new planting. A community effort is underway to save Buck Owens Crystal Palace. The landmark has been closed for about a year. One offer on the property would lead to demolition. The city says it can't buy the property outright, but officials are looking at ways to help a private buyer preserve the building. And the brief stretch of cooler weather is ending. Bakersfield should reach about 100 today with highs around 104 tomorrow and 105 Thursday. I'm Rob Archer in the Kern Newsroom with news every half hour and when it breaks on News Talk 96.1 and AM 1230 KERN.
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1: Good morning. Welcome to the First Look, Rise and Shine, Bakersfield. It's Dr. Corey Gonzalez. I am filling in for Scott Cox. For those that listen to Scott, you probably know my voice, but I'm sorry, Scott's gone for this week. He's on vacation, well-deserved vacation. And I'll be covering the next couple days, wall to wall, to be bringing you entertainment, education, enlightenment. And for those who don't know me, I'm Dr. Corey Gonzalez. I'm a licensed clinical psychologist, and I've been doing Scott's show for about 8.5 years. I've been a licensed clinical psychologist for about 30 years now. I'm the psychological spokesperson at KGT 17 for about 25 years. I do Mindful Mondays on the first Monday of each month. Enjoy that. I'm also a stage 4 cancer survivor, which Stephen found out yesterday. We talked a little bit about our commonalities and overcoming medical conditions. I'm the director of behavioral health at Telehealth Docs. And tomorrow we have the executive director, Quan Luian, from Telehealth Docs. I'm in private practice. If you're interested in my services, you can go to my website at drcoreygonzalez.com, or you can hit me up on my professional Facebook at Dr. Corey Gonzalez, PhD, and like it if you want to see my reels. I've also done some other media work. I did 22 shows of a show on the animal planet called Confessions Animal Hoarding. And it was an interesting show where basically the animal planet wanted to take a shot at helping animals. And they had some TV money behind it and trying to help animals that are getting mistreated, abused, neglected. And the DSM-5, our Diagnostic Systematic Manual of Mental Disorders, does not have animal hoarding in it. But with all the TV shows that have talked about object hoarding, recently the DSM-5 changed and put hoarding OCD in the DSM-5, which is great. So we can get more money and revenue behind that. Unfortunately, animal hoarding did not make it in. So we're still trying to get that done, and that was the purpose of the show. And we went to a lot of different places to try to find situations where animals were being mistreated and neglected, and people were overwhelmed, and they had too many they could give the standard of care. So this show came out because historically all they've done is put them in jail, and that wasn't working. When they got out of jail and they were treated through the penal system, that basically the recidivism was about 99%. So the animal planet said, let's take a shot and try to help these people and help the animals. And so there was mobile veterinary units that went around the country with us, and we did no kill. And it was great because in Bakersfield, you know, we have way too many animals euthanized each year. And we had a very compelling show. And it's interesting, my job as the on-screen psychologist, actually, I was not a psychologist because I have a license in these different places, but I was a consultant, is to help connect the dots of what these animals, what unmet psychological need is being met from these animals. And it was interesting because we had, you know, it wasn't just a dog and cat show. We actually had shows with pythons and, you know, one in West Virginia with 30 venomous snakes. And it was always interesting to find that these animals met some unmet need. And the one in West Virginia, Tom, was a 35-year-old good guy, but just striking out socially, just struggling. And he was living in a trailer behind his mom's house. He had a paper out, and he had 30 venomous snakes in his trailer. And going through there, it was just kind of rigged up with these tanks and cardboard boxes and rocks, and I don't like snakes. It was a tough gig, but they had people on the production team with anti-venomous stuff. We did it, and you know, the snakes really helped Tom feel kind of lethal. It was kind of interesting. A lot of reptile people that they've

0: feel like they're struggling socially. It gave them some sense of feeling like a badass. And the snake certainly did that for Tom, and he connected the dots. And we got the snakes out of there, got his house cleaned up, and you know, we had about a 50% rate of helping them. And after I left, we gave them therapy, and the Animal Planet sponsored it, and we got the animals help and cleaned the places up, and it was really, really rewarding. So I've done a little bit of media work. I was telling Stephen earlier, I've done other things. I did Up From Down pilot with PJ Souls, actress from Halloween and Stripes and Rock and Roll High School, as well as another one in Victoria, Canada called Off the Pole. And we won't get too much into that, but it was, they were all fun. They're all interesting. I hear some laughing over there. Good morning to my seasoned producer, the multi-talented Stephen Nicholas. Good morning, Stephen.
1: Good morning. I mean, that hoarding show, I mean, I'm sure you have some stories.
0: Yeah. Yeah.
1: And I'm not a big snake fan. As soon as he said, I was like, oh.
0: Yeah, it's rough.
1: But yeah, I'm a big animal lover, so I don't think I could pull that one off.
0: Yeah, you know, it's tough. It tugs at your heart. We went to Detroit, and a lady in her basement had, you know, they were breeding those labradoodles. You know, those are a lot of money. And this very interesting, strong African-American female was really trying to do everything on her own. And these animals were meeting all of her security needs. Actually, her physical security, because she lived in a bad area. Emotional security, her boyfriend wasn't real reliable. And her financial security. And so, you know, these dogs were kind of being exploited, and we got them, you know, we came down to this basement and opened this closet, and there was probably 25, 30 urine-soaked labradoodle puppies, and it just tugged at your heart. So, jeez. Yeah, it was tough, and we saw, you know, a lot of toxoplasmosis, and we had to be careful, and I got ringworm, and my wife would say, you, when I get back from a shoot, strip down the garage, I'm taking those clothes, and put them in a garbage bag and throw them away. So,
1: yeah.
0: But it was interesting. And the people, you know, it's interesting because a lot of the people had what we call primary attachment dysfunction. And that's something, you know, that I kind of learned more about because there's, in Purdue, there's a place where they study this, there's research. And people, you know, that have primary attachment dysfunction, primary attachment is basically our parents, it's our loved ones, our interpersonal relationships. And a lot of people had abuse, had trauma. Had something happened where they're abandoned and they turned to animals for unconditional love, for attachment, where they were in control. And
1: just couldn't control it?
0: Yeah. And it's so interesting. A lot of them learn to block out squalor and bad things because of the trauma. They're sort of a dissociative quality. They weren't very insightful. They had good intentions, but they didn't see what they're doing was wrong because the emotions were so strong, they were superseding their ability to give the animals the standard of care. You know, their medical, their social, and so forth. So it was fascinating. And I think the Animal Planet did a great job at editing. Because we ran into a few real poop shows.
1: I'm sure.
0: How do I say this? There was a lot of drama, we ran into domestic violence situations. We ran into a lot of substance abuse. Some people were inappropriate, but the Animal Planet cut it out. They kind of edited it, so they didn't want to make them look bad. Yeah, it was interesting. You know, that one character that we, in Houston, she was so over-the-top provocative, and she came to when they always want to do the first part where I walk up to the door and meet them for the first time. And Stephen, if you could see what she's wearing and what she said, it was such a bad look. And

0: didn't know they could do that. The post-editing, in these guys work in Vancouver, and the post-editing was really interesting. I went to watch them do that work, right?
1: That's the fun part.
0: Yeah, for you, because that's your thing.
1: But 20 years ago, I mean, you know, they would probably make a special about that, the lady that opened
0: exploitation.
1: The door. Exactly.
0: Provocative.
1: That would be the
0: reality
1: story.
0: Show.
1: Exactly.
0: Yeah, the animal plant's a little more tasteful, and they have some real pros there. But it's interesting how they, you know, I went in there and they were showing me that in my eyeball, inside, you know, my pupil, you could see the lights. And they opened it up so I could see it, you know, on this wall. And I go, wow, you're right. And then they took that out. And it was like, wow, how do you, you know, it was really, really nerdy, but really cool, you know. So, but have you been to Vancouver before? You've been
1: No, but I would like to.
0: You'd like it. It's really clean. It's really smart. My wife and I both went there and stayed at a really cool, chic hotel and had a good time, met with the executive producers there. But that was a good time in my life. I really enjoyed that. So a lot of interesting stuff in the media. And Steve, you've got such a storied background as well. You know, you're saying we talked about the medical conditions we both have been through, and then your work with the Money Wise guys, as well as Big FM, being a father with Ryan, overcoming a traumatic brain injury. You've got a compelling story as well.
1: Well, every day is a roller coaster, but I'm happy, blessed. You know, it's a whole different world in radio these days, and in the media. I mean, when I first started, we were, you know, news, and, you know, we did weather on the fives, you know, traffic on the sixes, and it was that time of news radio, and those were the, you know, the Hannity, the Glenn Beck days, and Rush Limbaugh, and, you know, I got into radio for music,
0: right.
1: And somehow, some way, I got pulled into this, so I'm blessed. I work indoors. I can't complain, and I've got to meet special, you know, really great people in this town, and including yourself. And I'm just blessed to be here, man.
0: Yeah, right on. I think we both could appreciate a perspective on life, and having been on the edge of, you know, dealing with mortality issues, it makes you a little bit more grateful that we're all here temporarily. And while we're here, we want to find some meaning and purpose and how we treat people and try to make our maker proud, right?
1: Exactly.
0: Yeah.
1: Exactly.
0: Yeah.
1: What do you have planned for today?
0: Oh, we have some interesting guests coming in, you know, for the next 2 days. And the first guest coming in at 7 o'clock will be the owner and operator of Montoya Physical Fitness, and his name is Rick Montoya, and he's a great guy. He's a great guy, and I tell you what, Montoya, it's interesting. I go in there and I see a lot of also interesting people in the waiting room that I, you know, like, oh my gosh, you go here too. It's just a one place. It's not a cookie cutter. You know, there's seven of them in town. Just one place, and it's over behind Fregatti's, that new area. And it's clean, and it's big, and it's personable, and there's something really cool about it. I really enjoy it. And by the way, he's a Dolphins fan.
1: Yeah, we just became best friends.
0: Yeah, I can't wait for you guys to meet. How many Dolphins fans do you know in Bakersfield?
1: I know two.
0: Okay, well, you're in
1: my dad
0: now.
1: And my brother.
0: you're your first non-related Dolphins
1: exactly.
0: fan.
1: Exactly.
0: Yeah, and then at 8 o'clock we have KGT17 anchor and meteorologist Gabriela Rosales will be coming in.
1: Very cool. I haven't got to meet her in person.
0: Yeah.
1: We did an interview with her a couple weeks ago with MoneyWise on Gabby's 411.
0: Yep.
1: So I'd love to meet her in person.
0: Yeah, she's got a wealth of knowledge, been through some very interesting things, very psychologically minded, and just, you know, and been in, you know, beauty pageants around the world, and lived in Guatemala, grew up in D.C. with her dad being a high-end guy in the military. It's really interesting stuff. So she'll be coming in. She'll be bringing a lot to the show. And always enjoy Gabby, you know, going over there to Channel 17. So we got a lot, you know, going on this morning. And I'll be going through lots of stuff, you know, me and my content, right? I'll be carrying a lot of content through the show. So let's go to our first break. And if you want to call in, you can certainly call in at 842-5376. 842-5376. 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
3: Dr. Sam Woodgood, Walgood, transferred to the University of California at San Francisco, was asked, can only women get pregnant? 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
1: With Farmer Ranch Headlines, I'm Lori Boyer. Tyson Foods is moving forward with plans to close its beef processing facility in Joslin, Illinois, a decision that will affect thousands of workers in a Quad Cities region. The Quad Cities Chamber estimates the Tyson facility employs approximately 2,700 people, making the closure a significant economic development for the region. The Tyson closure comes as the company restructures its beef business amid continued challenges facing the nation's cattle and beef processing industry. In response, the National Cattlemen's Beef Association is expressing concern over this closure. NCBA CEO Colin Woodall says the Joslin facility has been an important part of the Midwest beef supply chain for years. He says the closure will have consequences for cattle producers, plant employees, and rural communities throughout the region. Tyson is also evaluating the future of its beef processing plant in Pasco, Washington. And Woodall says the facility is important to cattle producers in the Pacific Northwest, and NCBA appreciates Tyson decision to pursue a potential buyer rather than immediately close the plant. In addition, Woodall says the moves highlight the broader challenges facing the beef industry as historically low cattle inventories continue to affect processors and producers.
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0: Welcome back. Welcome back to The First Look with Scott Cox. And no, this isn't Scott Cox. This is Dr. Corey Gonzalez. And Stephen Nicholas is playing the tunes. Our producer. One. That's a good song by Creed. Did you see Creed when they came to town a few years ago?
1: I didn't, but I would have.
0: Yeah, they're good. Yeah, we need some oneness.
1: They catch so much crap from people like Scott Cox. And they are super talented, man.
0: They are. They make you feel. And again, art is such a subjective thing, and people that come off saying, oh, they're not this or they're not that, and stop already.
1: Especially those early albums. There's some tracks that, you know, that didn't get overplayed on MTV that was a really talented band.
0: Yeah. And we, nobody's got worse press than Nickelback, though, right?
1: Yes.
0: And, you know, why is that, Steve? Enlighten me.
1: I just think it was that time of the, you know, the generation of music that they just caught a lot of crap.
0: Yeah, because, I mean, I saw the Live at Sturgis DVD. I thought that was, they were rocking. You know, it was hardcore. Maybe their lyrics weren't real deep. I don't know, but I felt it, you know.
1: And yeah, I think it was more of the closet fans that just would rather hate on them than just show that, hey, I like them.
0: Yeah. I just came out of the closet recently with Rick Springfield. Okay. I mean, I had to hide that for a lot of years, right? And now he's finally getting his due, right?
1: Well, I just came out with Creed, so.
0: Yeah, good for you. We can all come out.
1: I'm sure I'll take some hits from Scott when he gets back.
0: It's okay. We are in a safe environment here. We have the freedom and safety to express ourselves, Stephen. And it's interesting. A lot of people are always like, gosh, Scott, you know, it's great to hear your voice. Scott interrupts you. He tells people to shut up. He calls them idiots. And I just try to explain that some people's social deficits are just, he's good on radio, but.
1: Yeah, if you don't know Scott, that's all out of love.
0: Right. Okay. People need to understand that, yes, too. And sometimes it's hard to contain those impulses for Scott, but we have a good time. And it is about love. Scott has a good heart. And I know he's been there for me when, you know, in times that are difficult. You know, listen to that song, One. It's interesting that, you know, gosh, coming out of COVID, we've been out for a little while now, and I know we've been, you know, Dr. Fauci's been in the limelight, and I hope that, you know, that people realize, you know, again, you don't have to be with the D or the R all the time. And the sad thing with COVID is we were right down party line. It was so sad that something, a medical condition, went right down party line. You know, if you were in a Democratic state, it was closed. If you were in a Republican state, it was open. And it was like, how did we politicize something so much? It was a medical condition. And obviously we, you know, made some mistakes and we need to learn from it. That's the important thing. It's not saying all bad or all good. We need to get this black and white thinking. You know, there's a couple of things. One of them is that I think we've lost a little bit of trust in public health.

0: since it would just, you know, a one single point of view is not going to, was something that caused so much harm. You know, there was harm done, you know, as far as the schools and our kids' mental health. You know, you talked about this with your own son. You know, the harm that's done by closing the schools. And did we really need our kids to be at home? You know, that was a big deal. As well as, you know, the natural immunity thing, you know, and if you did, you know, get it, do you really need the vax right afterwards, you know, if you already have your own immunity? So, and I think the biggest thing is we don't know the origins of it. We need to know that. We need to learn from these things. And anytime, and, you know, we all should have humility, all of us. And again, not being political, but just saying as human beings, we're all, you know, we all make mistakes and we need to know the origins. Where'd this come from? I mean, we haven't really figured out where it came from. And, you know, there's been different theories, the wet market and, you know, the Wuhan lab. And we need to know these things. Were we, you know, funding gain of function research? And that'd be something to know there. If we're paying for that, just be honest about it and open about it. And hopefully you can talk about it. But the most important thing, when we make a mistake, we want to learn from these things. It doesn't mean someone's all good or all bad. It's both. And so, you know, when you put that song on by Creed, I was thinking about how can we become one again? You know, I remember the last time we were one was, you know, after 9/11. Do you remember all those artists came together? I remember one of the best concerts I ever saw was A Tribute to Heroes. And, man, you had Springsteen and Faith Hill and Willie Nelson and U2 and everyone coming together, Paul Simon, to, you know, everyone was grieving. And they all came together, the artists, and said, we're going to help you guys. We're going to give you a platform to grieve. And that whole album just made, I mean, it was a perfect platform to grieve. And we need to grieve sometimes. That was a big hit. And we all looked after each other. And I hope we can... hope it doesn't take a tragedy. Hopefully.
1: I was just thinking that when you said that, I was like, I believe that was probably the last time that I didn't feel the political pressure. And it felt like, you know, the person next to me without even introducing myself, that was my brother. That was my sister.
0: Yeah.
1: And okay. Maybe, I mean, sadly, that's what it took.
0: Right. And that's what some of this live music does, right? And or you go to it, say you go watch your team play. You know, it's you feel this connectedness that is big and you don't even know their name. But you feel that spirit and you're all in harmony. And that's what we need to get back to. Get your kids out of the house, get back out there, participate, connect, be a part of the community. We need that oneness spirit because we are a great nation. We are America and we need to get that back. And not just a line, but the real deal, what we know and who we are. And we're going to be back on this side of the hour. We're going to go into a break. 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
2: News, I'm Rich Thomason in Washington. Thousands remain without power after Tropical Storm Lala clobbered Hawaii over the weekend, uprooting trees, unleashing flash floods from Honolulu to the Big Island. One death is blamed on the storm. Deadly stretch of unsettled weather is continuing with the ongoing threat of thunderstorms. Heavy rains, flash flooding from the Midwest to the Mid-Atlantic. However, an approaching cold front is expected to calm things down in the next 24 hours. Russia and Ukraine continue trading heavy blows with civilians caught in the crossfire. The UN reports nearly 17,000 Ukrainian civilians have died since the invasion began. President Trump threatens military action against Oman if it gets in the way of a U.S. deal with Iran over the Strait of Hormuz. Uncertainty over the Iran situation sending oil prices higher again. More details, srnnews.com.
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4: I'm Rob Archer. Bakersfield's Flock license plate camera network is getting more public scrutiny. The city has about 130 cameras. Police say they help identify suspects and solve crimes faster. Critics say the system raises privacy concerns. They want more public discussion before the city expands its use. A community meeting is set for tomorrow at 5:30 at Salon Juarez Hall on East 18th Street. Four people have been arrested after a copper wire theft investigation in Wasco. The sheriff's office says detectives serving a search warrant found 8 guns and about 6 pounds of suspected meth. An Amtrak's Gold Runner route through Kern County is getting about $43 million in federal money for a new overpass in Shafter. I'm Rob Archer in the Kern Newsroom with news every half hour and when it breaks on News Talk 96.1 and AM 1230 KERN.
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0: Welcome back. Welcome back to the First Look with Scott Cox. It's Dr. Corey Gonzalez with the producer Stephen Nicholas playing some great tunes. Yeah. How cool is Sammy?
1: The coolest.
0: I'm just saying, if you're reincarnated.
1: Yeah, I'm all Van Hagar.
0: Yeah, so. Yeah. Boy, David Lee has been pathetic.
1: Yeah.
0: He was good in the day, but man.
1: I was never a David Lee Roth guy.
0: Yeah.
1: But it's cool. I mean, him and Sammy, all those years of bickering and back and forth. I saw a special last weekend, I believe it was.
0: Uh-huh.
1: Sammy Hagar coming out, just pleading out to David Lee Roth and saying, man, you can come and rock out with me anytime.
0: Yeah.
1: And has invited him to come out and take part in a couple shows on his tour.
0: Yeah. Sammy is cool. And, you know, we were talking earlier just, you know, about that oneness and being, you know, yesterday I talked about being authentic. Sammy's appears to be one of those guys that's really comfortable with himself. And that is one of the coolest, most attractive and authentic thing you can be is you. You want to be the best version of you. And you also want to respect that others are generally different from you, and that's okay. Don't let, you know, try to jam your opinions or shame others who aren't like you. Allow people to have other opinions. And again, we've seen this with the hyperbolic, you know, political thing. Your politics aren't your identity. It's uncool and unattractive. Be kind to each other. You know, you're not defined by your social media or your politics. That's just a part of you. You know, you are from your generation, your culture, your grandparents, your families, your experiences, your lessons, your teachings from your parents, your strengths, your weaknesses, your hobbies, your passions, your talents, your favorites, your style. You know, all these things are part of you, your faith. And

don't feel like you have to, you know, people need to realize we are America. We are allowed to be individuals. That's what makes us the coolest thing. And we have to have respect and freedom for people and to be able to, you know, tolerate people have different experiences than us. It doesn't mean they're right or wrong or good or evil or you put them in this slot or this slot. I am so tired of that. And social media is really promoted that. And we're in a bad place. I see some people that are really harmed from this. What was it? $7 billion was put into our presidential race to demonize our opponents. It's just ridiculous. You know, I'm a big San Francisco Giant fan. And my best friend is a Dodger fan. And I don't sit there and say, I hate the Dodgers. I hate the Dodgers. That's ridiculous. That's not my team. I talk about my team, my policy. Hating somebody else is not a policy. It doesn't make you cool. It makes you really a sheep. And people need to be themselves and find out their own identity and get out in the world and participate and engage in things that are important to you. And do it on social media doesn't really mean you're an activist. Go volunteer. You know, go help out people. Get outside yourself. Get on a board. You know, I was telling Stephen yesterday, I was on the board of directors for the American Cancer Society for 16 years. And it was meaningful. I was putting that tough challenge I had in my life, stage 4 cancer, to good use. Finding meaning and purpose is what we want to do when we go through challenges. And there are challenges in life. Let's just be clear about that. Life is not all good or all bad. And that's what we've done with our political beliefs, to believe that everyone is all good or all bad. You're this or you're that. And it just doesn't fit. You don't have to choose sides. You just be you. And we've thrown around some nasty words at people. Let's just face it, people. We all have cultural biases, all of us. It's up to us to understand what they are, get in tune to those things, and not displace them and harm people. Treat everyone with respect. It's simple. And these are based on your merits, how you handle people, how you express yourself. It's something you have control over. We don't have control over other things. Things that we don't have control over, we don't need to disproportionately put energy into, or, you know, we have no control over certain things, such, you know, even our skin color. We have no control over that. You know, my grandfather came over from the Philippines. He's an immigrant. And my last name's Gonzalez. And he came here and he had an attitude to work hard. He wanted to be an American. And my dad, you know, the next generation did better. My dad ended up, you know, MVP at USC and had 4 kids and didn't have an easy upbringing. You know, his last time he saw his mom was chased her down the street at 5 years old. He was married to my mom for 50 years until he died. And we were holding his hand when he died. And I did with my mom as well, you know, in 23. And so our value is based on, you know, our character. It's not based on these demographics or these things we have no control over. We all have cultural biases. We need to be aware of those, not project. One of the big things about being a psychologist is to be self-aware. Understand how you're wired, what your triggers are. You know, you don't want to displace and project all your triggers on other people through your lenses of your past. Your past, you know, 10% rearview mirror, 90% front windshield. And if you have triggers, you need to understand what those are and keep those in check. And not everybody's all bad or all good. We've got this all good and evil and right and wrong. And it's just a bunch of malarkey. And life is complicated and there's complexities. And we all have strengths and weaknesses. And there's good and bad in every generation. There's good and bad in every gender, every culture. And we need to start realizing that and be what we're made to be, which is American. We're diverse. And we're in freedom and respect. And we got to get back to that. And it's sad. You know, we had Cassie Biddle on your say, and I'm glad she's getting involved in things because I know she's experienced these things, having a restaurant downtown and just seeing all the crime and the street homelessness and, you know, Prop 47. We kind of let out everybody on the streets, and we're all having to deal with things that we hadn't to deal with before. You know, fentanyl is a big deal. I mean, 2023, we lost 80,000 Americans from fentanyl. That's no joke. I mean, that's a lot of, and I've seen the losses in my office. It's awful. And people don't know they're taking it. You know, Scott will say, oh, we have this strong, you know, need and demand and all this stuff. Well, the reality is people didn't know they were taking fentanyl. It's hidden in Ativan and Xanax and Klonopin, all these other, you know, even marijuana and cocaine. So people don't know, they're not consenting to this. And so, you know, hopefully it is getting better. You know, we've shut off all the stuff, you know, coming into our country. We don't need to have prejudices against people. We just need to learn and grow from these things. And you know, Stephen and I have been through hardships in our life. We talked yesterday a little bit about, you know, Stephen had traumatic brain injury. I've been through stage 4 cancer. And the reality is if we have, you know, the positive psychology,

0: in the field, Ed Diener, Marty Seligman, Julian Roeder. You read these guys' literature, it'll tell you our brains are a computer and it releases every chemical in our body. And how we process information matters. All people are vulnerable to stress, loss, and trauma, but people that have some happiness and optimism are more resilient and they recover better from these things that happen in life. Negative emotions like anxiety and fear can help us survive. We need the fight or flight to survive back in the day when there's no electricity, you know, but we don't want to stay stuck in anxiety and threat and danger because it's not good for us. It doesn't help us flourish or thrive. What helps us thrive and flourish are positive emotions. They help us become the best versions of ourselves. Gratitude, optimism, joy, curiosity. We all ought to be curious about diverse cultures. We ought to be curious about everybody's culture. And everybody, no matter what your skin color is, everybody has a culture. We all ought to be curious about each other's cultures, how they grew up, who their family is, how they celebrate, how they worship, how they, you know, all these things we ought to be curious about, what their norms are. You know, Stephen, my wife had mentioned to me or say, you know, that I played for the San Francisco Senators between my junior and senior year of college. It was a semi-pro baseball team. And there was only four people that were not black. And I was one of them. And I'll tell you what, I learned so much about the black culture and I enjoyed it. You know, I respected it. They brought me in. It was a fun thing. And we were all playing for the team on the front of our jersey, not the last name on the back. And I was so honored they let me in their culture. And I learned a lot. And I grew a lot. And I love it. I love some parts of the black culture. I love every culture has really cool stuff. And we need to be curious about those things. And so when we're curious and we have forgiveness and warmth and consideration and hope, it helps us stay healthier. When we're in threat and danger all the time with anxiety, it impairs our immune system. So the positive, optimistic stuff helps us thrive socially, occupationally. It helps us be more creative, more knowledgeable, more resilient, more successful, and more socially integrated. Emotional intelligence is important. You know, we can talk about IQ. We talked about some of the engineers, you know, with their memory and their reasoning and their math skills. But the emotional intelligence is what really helps you become healthy and successful and good with people. And that's what we need to do. So we need to manage our thoughts and emphasize, you know, the gratitude, what we have, not just what we have. You can acknowledge loss. There is loss in life, but you don't want to be stuck in that. You want to acknowledge it. And for as a psychologist, I'll tell you, when I acknowledge people's pain and their loss, I believe in this tunnel. It's like they get their needs met, they feel understood, and they naturally, most people will pivot over to what they have after they've been heard. And it's a neat thing to watch, but we have to believe in that process and allow them that space, that freedom to experience that. It is a part of life. And every day we have to have a purpose, a reason to get out of bed, engage with others and use our skills and put ourselves into something bigger than us. Really important. And gratitude, you know, we all need to have gratitude. That's emphasizing what we have. We're so much better off emotionally when we do that. And we can do it so many different ways. We can write a gratitude letter or note to say thank you. We can have a gratitude visit to somebody. We can have a gratitude ritual, a journal. You know, we can say grace before we have our meal. And it doesn't have to be just before a meal. It could be any time. But we want to emphasize optimism. And Stephen, I think one of the cool things about our conversation here, say, is we both try to find silver linings in our dark clouds. We don't want to be a victim. And we promoted victimhood for some reason. I don't get it. Why would anyone want to be a victim? It's a horrible place to be. Learned helplessness. We've seen the research on it. You know, you've come out of your traumatic brain injury and you're thriving. You're a father, you've got a great career, you know, coming out of, and there's been some losses associated, I'm sure. I've been through some, you know, the chemo, I've had some losses.
1: Oh yeah, and there was some definitely dark times.
0: Yeah.
1: Where those demons that you're speaking of were trying to pull us down.
0: Yeah.
1: And we had to brush it off, you know, shake it off and find that positive.
0: Well, you and I both talked about going in MRI machines. You know, feel like you're back in the jungle, right?
1: Yes.
0: It's a trigger. And we both talked about some of our, you know, techniques to kind of try to, you know, not say danger or threat, because they're associated with the trauma. You know, being back in that situation.
1: As soon as that contrast hits.
0: Yep.
1: And,
0: It's a stimulus, and it's just classic post-traumatic stress. But again, it doesn't impair our ability to function. We don't want to be a victim. We're not on disability because of this. We're finding our way, and we're trying to help other people and talk about it and find meaning and purpose from it. One of the

0: And when you talk about one of the best books of all time, Man's Search for Meaning by Viktor Frankl, Holocaust survivor. And you really want to know about genocide, look at the Holocaust. That was brutal. Ovens to cook, I mean, to kill people, gas chambers, hanging people, shooting people in ditches. We have film of it. That's true genocide. That was awful. And all that was because of their ethnic religious background, being Jewish, based on something they had no control over. It was horrendous. And even to throw around the word Nazi is, we got to be very careful about that. That is a big, big word, and it's associated with a lot of trauma. And I think people need to look at their history books, look at some of the old film of this stuff before they start throwing that word around, because we're throwing a lot of words around that are very, very potent and very, very harmful. So we need to get back again to the gratitude and get away from the victimhood and find our silver lining and growth. And we can all have goals. And we all want to focus on three things. Number one is what we have control over. We have control over how we express ourselves, where we put our energy. Number two, we want to focus on our gratitude. You know, what we have, not what we don't have. We can all talk about what we don't have, right? And we'll be miserable. I love that show, The White Lotus. That's what they did, right? All these exotic places, rich people, they're happy. No, they weren't. Because they weren't focused on what they have. They're focused on what they didn't have. My steak wasn't done right. This is the wrong room. Why do you look at, they were insecure, they're obsessive, and they weren't happy. So happiness is about how you look at things. And you have to look at what you have, and that's gratitude. And number three is you want to be present. We need to get back to quality interactions and connections. That's what makes the world go round. When you listen to people and you attend to people and you're there and you got both feet in and you see and you smell and you hear, you're making moments. You know, and we're so quick with, we've gone to the box store mentality, right? And we have to get back to quality of service and connections with people, because that's the most important thing. We're going to go to a break here. And Dr. Corey Gonzalez just rambling on with his psycho jargon, but that's what you've got for the next 2 days. And I'm Scott's Shrink every other Thursday. I've been doing it for 8.5 years. You can see me at KGT on Mindful Mondays. 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
2: It's that man again. Look what's coming up on the Tuesday TRBS. It's a Tuesday, so our former judge, Teresa Golder, will join us, and our good friend, Howard Marcus, as well. All that plus me at 3. 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
3: 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I'll see you at one of them. 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

0: Welcome back. Welcome back to the First Look with Scott Cox. Dr. Corey Gonzalez in the house for the next couple days. Cover for my buddy Scott, who is on a long needed vacation. Hopefully he resets that busy brain of his and comes back relaxed and nurtured. With Stephen Nicholas here. And that right there, that was a musical genius. That was Brian Wilson. Great song. And if you haven't seen, Stephen, have you seen that movie, Love and Mercy?
1: I haven't.
0: It's a movie about Brian Wilson. And man, what an interesting story that is. Because
1: what's
0: that was
1: it called?
0: Love and Mercy. And it's kind of a flick that kind of goes back between his younger life with the Beach Boys and his later life when he's really struggling. He had mental health issues, significant mental health issues, and they actually changed some of the laws because of the psychologist he was involved with took over his life and overstepped his boundaries. And now the laws have been changed because, you know, Brian Wilson was vulnerable, and it was interesting. He was having really bad panic attacks, depression. He was actually, you know, having some psychotic features at one point, could not go on the road with the Beach Boys, and they went out, and it's interesting. I believe that Glenn Campbell actually played with them on the road a little bit. He was one of the great studio musicians. So whether on the road, Brian Wilson stays home and writes Pet Sounds, arguably the best album of all time. And that was one of the songs from Pet Sounds. What a great artist. He's so gifted. So that psychologist, Eugene, I forget his last name, but he's in the books now. We have laws about boundaries. And I want to take the next few minutes before our hard break and talk about people want to know what the letters are and the titles are, because these insurance companies, these big health maintenance organizations, you know, are trying to bring in mental health care. And it's interesting because they kind of blur the line between what people are supposed to do. When I first came into town, I came from L.A. after I got my doctorate, and I worked as a psych assistant before I was licensed for a psychiatrist named Dr. Rick Trautner. And Dr. Rick Trautner, I met him at a psychoanalytic group that was going on at UCLA. And that psychoanalytic group, we connected, and he said, I want you to be my psych assistant. And he was the medical director at Charter Hospital back in the day, which was rocking. And so he was a psychiatrist. And back in the day, they were doing therapy and meds, which is a great combination. And then in 1994, basically what happened is managed care came in. They said, no, we're not going to pay for psychotherapy. We're going to just pay for meds. Big Pharma made some big deals with medical, and that's what became more important. So economically, psychiatrists said, no more therapy, just meds, because I get paid a lot more for meds than I do therapy. Clinical psychologists are PhDs. I'm a PhD. There are PsyDs out there, doctorate levels. They do some medications in some states, I think 8 or 9 states in the United States, not in California. But we do psychological testing. We're the highest standard of care for treatment, mental disorders. You know, we're psychologists, clinical psychologists. And one of my pet peeves, anyone knows me, when I'm called a therapist, because there's so many therapists out there, life coaches, and they've got, and what's an LMFT? It's a licensed marriage and family therapist. They used to be MFCCs, or marriage, family, child counselors. So they're good with, you know, that's what they're trained for. Now, of course, they're being treated all sorts of stuff, like, you know, bipolar and all that. It's just not appropriate. They should stick with what they're good with. And LCSW is licensed clinical social worker, and they know all the resources in town. They're familiar with the clinical issues, and they help people get connected. But the insurance companies want to blur the line and bring everyone together, because it really doesn't matter as far as therapy, right? It's all about meds with big insurance. Dr. Corey Gonzalez for Scott Cox. We have our first guest coming in this morning, and we're going to have Rick Montoya coming in. He is owner, operator of Montoya Fitness. 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
4: Breaking news this hour from Town Hall. I'm Rich Thomason. Thousands are still without power after tropical storm Lala clobbered Hawaii over the weekend, uprooting trees, unleashing flash floods from Honolulu to the Big Island. One death is blamed on the storm. Deadly stretch of unsettled weather continues with the ongoing threat of thunderstorms, heavy rain, flash flooding from the Midwest, parts of the Mid-Atlantic. However, an approaching cold front is expected to bring relief in the coming 24 hours. Russia and Ukraine continue trading heavy blows with civilians caught in the crossfire. The BBC's Dan Johnson is in Kiev.
1: Ukraine's capital endured 4 air raid alerts through the night, but it's not clear yet what, if anything, made it through the city's overstretched air defenses. In Zaporizhia, the head of regional government said 2 people had been killed and 4 wounded. 5 people were injured, including a 9-year-old boy, when homes were struck in Izium, close to the front line in the east. Ukraine has continued drone strikes against Russia. Moscow's mayor said 620 targeted the city last night and 180 were shot down. Another warehouse belonging to online retailer Wildberries was reported to be on fire.
4: President Trump threatens military action against Oman if it gets in the way of a U.S. deal with Iran over the Strait of Hormuz. Correspondent Luke Garrett.
5: Iran said it was working to finalize a joint statement with Oman on a plan to manage shipping through the Strait of Hormuz. Details have previously emerged that Oman and Iran would reopen the strait with ships entering through a route close to Iran and exiting through a route close to Oman, without paying fees or tolls during an interim period.
4: Uncertainty over the Iran situation is sending oil prices higher again. The prices have been up and down since the start of the Iran war. On Wall Street, the Dow is trading about 44 points lower, the Nasdaq down 332. More on these stories, townhall.com.
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1: Bakersfield's growing network of Flock license plate cameras is getting more public scrutiny. I'm Rob Archer. The city has about 130 of the cameras, which police say help identify suspects and solve crimes faster. Critics say the system raises privacy concerns. They want more public discussion before the city expands its use. A community meeting is set for tomorrow at 5:30 at Salon Juarez Hall on East 18th Street. Organizers say people on both sides of the issue are welcome. Four people have been arrested after a copper wire theft investigation in Wasco. The Kern County Sheriff's Office says detectives serving a search warrant found 8 guns and about 6 pounds of suspected meth. Deputies say the investigation began with the reports of copper wire theft. The four suspects were arrested on a variety of drug and weapons charges. Amtrak's Gold Runner route through Kern County is getting nearly $43 million in federal money. The grant will help pay for a new overpass in Shafter where Cherry Avenue crosses railroad tracks and a major road. Officials say the project is meant to improve safety and make the area easier to get through for drivers, pedestrians, and train passengers. The fight to save Buck Owens Crystal Palace is picking up support. The landmark music venue closed about a year ago, and one offer on the table would tear it down. A petition to save the building has collected more than 200 signatures. Bakersfield says it can't afford to buy the property itself, but city staff is looking at possible incentives or partnerships that could help a private buyer preserve it. And we warm back up today, but should stay just under 100. Triple digits are more likely tomorrow and Thursday. I'm Rob Archer in the Kern Newsroom with news every half hour and when it breaks on News Talk 96.1 and AM 1230 KERN.
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0: Welcome back. Welcome back to the First Look with Scott Cox. And no, this isn't Scott Cox. You guys recognize Scott's raspy, witty voice. This is Dr. Corey Gonzalez, his every other Thursday shrink, covering for Scott as he's on a long-needed vacation. Hopefully, he's reset when he comes back and feeling resilient, because Lord knows we want him to be in a good mood. When he's not, oh boy. People are laughing. You're saying, my sister was saying, I've never heard you have that space to talk without being interrupted so much. And she said she really enjoyed it. So hopefully Scott's chill when he gets back, and hopefully he's having a good time. But we have our first guest this morning, and we're really grateful to have him in. And this is a guy that I'm really proud of him, because he is the man. He is keeping the American dream alive. He is the owner and the CEO of Montoya Physical Therapy over off Brimhall, that behind Fergotti's. We have Mr. Rick Montoya in the studio. Welcome, Rick.
1: Thanks for having me, Corey.
0: Oh, it's great to see you. And you inspire me.
1: Well, thank you.
0: Yeah, yeah. I mean, not only were we both Giant fans, but you, what you've done over there, you've done me some good, you know, help. You, Derek, all your crew over there, you've got a great crew that's really helped me and my wife and several people. I see people in your waiting room. It's like who's who of Bakersfield.
1: Yeah, it's become the Cheers of Bakersfield. So yeah. It's been a fun ride. My wife and I started it about 10 years ago, and that was our mission, was to help out the community as best we could and build a brand that we could be proud of, and that people would, when they think of physical therapy, good physical therapy in town, that's who they go to.
0: Yeah, and you certainly are capturing that. And one of the cool things about it, when I say the American dream, you just have one building. You have one office, one place.
1: We have one place.
0: And it's big, and it's clean, and people are so attentive, and there's connections in there, and even a little bit of faith. And I go in the bathroom, I see these little Jesuses on the mirrors, on the wall.
1: Yeah.
0: Who's doing that?
1: We kind of started that, it's probably been maybe a year and a half ago. And, you know, I bought 100 of those little Jesuses on Amazon. And, you know, I had a coming to Jesus moment a couple years ago. And so it's, my faith has become a big part of not just my life, but the business as well. And I'm not afraid to share it at work. Which is kind of exciting and a little bit different. Mm-hmm. You know, you don't bring religion and politics into business, but we're doing a little bit of that. But yeah, we kind of hide them all over the clinic, kind of like Where's Waldo, and it's been fun.
0: Yeah, and it, you know, the cool thing, I was talking earlier about people being themselves. You know, this is America, and it's okay to be you. And the most attractive, authentic thing you could be is you. Whether what your faith is, who you are, how you roll. And I that is an admirable thing, that you're in this phase of everyone saying you can't be this or you got to be that. You're just being yourself.
1: Absolutely.
0: And I really appreciate that. And it shows, again, not, you know, it's not an over the top thing. You just walk it.
1: Right.
0: The way you treat people. It's a very kind place. It's a very caring place, a very clean place. Everybody feels safe in there. And there's a lot of good work being done.
1: There's a lot. Yeah, there is. We have a great staff, like you said earlier. And the staff keeps growing and growing. And everyone's just, they love what they do. They enjoy coming to work, which is, I think, kind of a rare thing these days. But

0: you build that family community, you build a fun environment, and you walk in there, it sounds like you're in a bar almost. You know, there's a lot of banter. There's some trash talking. There's a lot of laughter. You know, it's fun. I absolutely enjoy going to work every day.
1: I enjoy going there. And Anthony, did he play basketball at Cal State or?
0: I think he just played in high school.
1: Okay, yeah, he is. I love talking basketball with him. And then Maggie.
0: Yeah.
1: And Jocelyn, and just everybody there has a really cool, you know, character, and it's personable, and it's a connectedness that you feel, and you can tell people care about your well-being. And everybody there is so interesting because when I come back, I help up my aunties in Fresno and I'm lifting stuff and doing stuff. And they're always like, did you see your aunties this weekend? It's like, I'm doing manual labor.
0: Right. You come in tore up on a Monday.
1: Right.
0: Yeah.
1: Right. But it works.
0: Yeah, it does work.
1: Yeah.
0: You know, we have, like you said, a wide variety of personalities in that building. And so, everyone brings a little bit extra to the table and it's so much fun.
1: Yeah. So who's inspired you? How? Tell me what, again, I think the cool thing, Rick, is, and again, you're not working for the man. And I'm not either. And I kind of respect people that can kind of take a risk and go out and do their own thing and not just punch a clock. It's harder nowadays, right? With those box stores, and it's hard to, when I was a kid, parents had pizza, places and hardware stores, right, and delis. You don't see a lot of that anymore.
0: Yeah, you're right. My dad, I would say, was probably the biggest one. As a young man, when I was a little baby, he took a risk on a business, his business that he still has now, and went from not making a whole lot of money to it's a thriving roofing company now. And so that was kind of my inspiration, and just molded it to my story once I became a therapist.
1: Yeah, and that's, I hope, this story, I hope that people are listening that, we have 7 million young men between 25 and 55 that aren't even in the job market, aren't even looking. They're not even counted as unemployed because they're not trying to get a job. They've just given up, sitting in front of screens all day. And I think it's so, again, I'm probably a little bit older than you, but I think as we go along, we need to give these kids size and tell them to it's okay to take a risk, whether it's, professionally or even socially, or asking a girl out, or, whatever it is, to be able to go out there and not be so anxious, mm-hmm, about taking a risk in life and believing in themselves, because there's big rewards from that.
0: Absolutely. And it's okay to fail. You're going to fail, and that's where you learn.
1: Right.
0: It's not just, I think we talked about this maybe yesterday or last week. Sports is a big part of that.
1: Yes.
0: I was heavily involved in sports, and it teaches you not just about winning and losing, but just about so many facets of life that are so important. And you apply those same lessons, in business. And I think that we've kind of done that and, made mistakes along the way, but that's how you get better.
1: That's such a great point. I always encourage parents to get their kids involved in sports. And I know there's, again, it's interesting, the different generations and the anti-competitive thing and what's going on. And even they've been talking about socialism and communism and all these things. It's like, we learn so much from competing. And, again, not just how to win, but how to lose, mm-hmm, and how to be a team player and what's your role in the team. And just wanting to be to have a role in the team, right?
0: Right.
1: And how to, again, in baseball, which is one of our favorite sports, if you're an expert, 7 out of 10 times you go into the dugout without a hit. So how you deal with that, how you keep yourself going in life, because there's going to be setbacks in life, right?
0: Mm-hmm.
1: And so, teaching our kids, it's okay learning how to deal with this stuff, because one of the biggest reasons why I think young men have these anxieties and the social anxieties, the biggest fear of social anxiety is being rejected. So it's almost like you have to learn how to be rejected.
0: Right.
1: And I one time I saw a kid in my practice, it was very fearful. I asked him his worst fear, and he said being called a dork. Mm. And so I spent most of the session desensitizing him to his fears, going over and over, you're a dork, you're a dork. And it was uncomfortable. He was uncomfortable. But after a while, he built up tolerance to it.
0: Right.
1: And he had a comeback. And he felt, he

0: have to figure out what is the solution.
1: Right. Yeah. Early on in business, my wife will attest to this. Conflict resolution wasn't a strong suit of mine, and she is the opposite of that. She'll welcome conflict and resolve it quickly. So over the years, she's kind of helped me in a sense, like deal with that. And as a business owner, everyone's not gonna be happy.
0: Right.
1: You know, you can't please everybody, and so. Over the years, like that, I've kind of formed that callus and learned that skill of, you know, conflict resolution. And, you know, that when faced with new challenges, you got to adapt.
0: Right. Isn't that interesting how we're all wired differently in our tolerance for conflict?
1: Yeah.
0: You know, some people right away, they get symptoms and they feel like they've done something bad and they want to crawl in a hole. And the reality is that, and by the way, what's helped you? What's been the biggest thing that's helped you deal with conflict?
1: I think just kind of tackling it head on, forcing myself to do something that I don't want to do. You know, that phrase of get comfortable being uncomfortable. I think they use it a lot in like workout routines, but I think that doing hard things is good for everybody. It molds you.
0: Right.
1: It calluses you a little bit. And so we talked about that the other day.
0: Yeah.
1: Hard times create hard men. Soft times create soft men.
0: Right.
1: So
0: I
1: think thrusting yourself into situations where you do feel a little bit uncomfortable is a good thing.
0: Right. Yeah, no, that's it. We always have great conversations at the gym, and that definitely is something we brought up. That's why it's so important for parents not to allow their kids to avoid, so they can build up those calluses or that tolerance.
1: Right.
0: Because most phobias are about, you know, that fear of having those symptoms. And when you build up tolerance to those things, like any phobia, you all of a sudden you can face that thing.
1: Right.
0: You know, without having the same thing. So, you know, and I think maybe your wife's mindset, and I try to, you know, yesterday I talked about the four steps of conflict resolution, like, you know, independently identifying what the problem is, what your need is, find an appropriate time to talk, not when you're upset, or they're upset, you know, throw out your disclaimer before we talk, well, let you know this is a valuable relationship, or I value this job, or whatever it may be, and then express your need. And it's interesting when you face something, and you address it, and you overcome it, there's big value in that.
1: Mm-hmm.
0: You know, and we all have insecurities, but think about those times that, you know, you're insecure or you had a situation and you faced it. You said, man, I'm glad I faced that.
1: Right.
0: Yeah.
1: When you have a plan like that, like those four steps, that's it. Most people, you know, when they were faced with something that makes them anxious or uncomfortable, they panic and they don't have a plan.
0: Right.
1: So if you have like those four steps, would be a great way to, okay, I can address this issue in this manner.
0: Right.
1: Versus like fight or flight. Well, I'm going to flight.
0: Right.
1: You know,
0: right. And you for those who can't see Rick, he's a big dude, man. How tall are you?
1: 6'4".
0: 6'4". And you know, you're in great shape, and you know, you're sleeved out on one arm. You're a big boy, and he can handle himself physically. But it's interesting how, because we're big physically, doesn't mean we like to deal with drama. Right.
1: Right.
0: You know, I know a lot of guys like that.
1: I'm so, big softy. Yeah.
0: So, you know, it's important for us to all have these skills, and also know the symptoms of anxiety. You know, the autonomic nervous system, I'm sure you learned a lot about that. Sympathetic arousal, what happens? It's built there to survive, right?
1: Right.
0: You're going to have uncomfortable symptoms. They're not dangerous, but they're there to help you survive. So we're going to keep you on the other side of the break, right?
1: Yep.
0: Good. Okay, we're going to need to go to another break here. It's Dr. Corey Gonzalez, licensed psychologist, talking with Rick Montoya on The First Look with Scott Cox. We're going to go to a break. It's AM 1230, 96.1 FM. 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
3: Again, the hoodlum kids on the bicycles. 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
4: 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High freight costs are creating challenges for North American onion markets, particularly for growers shipping from the West. Growers report that freight to the East Coast has been running around $10 to $12 per 50 hundredweight unit this summer, giving East Coast markets an advantage. In California, the fresh onion harvest is wrapping up, while New Mexico is also finishing its crop. California's crop is running about 2 weeks ahead of schedule, with strong demand helping to push the prices into double-digit territory, and attention is now turning to the Pacific Northwest, where Washington growers are beginning early onion shipments. That additional supply is putting some pressure on the market.

0: 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However, strong Canadian production could add pressure to West Coast markets.
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0: California's almond market finished the 2025-26 crop year with stronger than expected shipments. The Almond Board of California reports U.S. almond shipments totaled 203.6 million pounds in July, up 3.3% from a year earlier and above trade expectations. Domestic shipments were particularly strong, reaching 53.2 million pounds, a 6.2% increase. Export shipments totaled 150.3 million pounds, up 2.3%. For the full season, almond shipments reached nearly 2.63 billion pounds, slightly below the previous year. Exports increased 3% and accounted for 77% of total shipments, while domestic shipments fell more than 11%. Europe was the strongest major export market with shipments up 5%, while shipments to India, China, and Hong Kong were lower. I'm Lori Boyer, Fragnet West.
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0: Welcome back. Welcome back to the First Look with Scott Cox. It's Dr. Corey Gonzalez coming in for my buddy Scott Cox, who's on a well-deserved vacation, and producer Stephen Nicholas. Stephen, how's it feel to have another Dolphins fan in the house?
1: It feels like I'm at home now.
2: Same.
0: Rick and Stephen, we made a love connection. How many? We don't see a lot of Dolphins fans.
1: That's probably a good thing.
2: Yeah, they're probably smarter than us.
1: Most Dolphin fans are negative people, I would say.
0: Really?
1: Yeah.
0: Huh.
2: I was gonna say loyal, but
1: there's a handful of loyal ones. But if you ever been to a Dolphin game, a lot of them, 90% of them are just hateful people.
0: Wow.
1: They don't understand the love hate relationship being a Dolphin fan.
0: Gosh. Yeah. You guys want to tell me about it?
1: Just love. I love my Dolphins. I always say, "Fins up, win, lose or tie. Fins up till I die."
2: Ooh, I love it.
1: That's all I can
2: That's
1: say.
2: That's the next tattoo right there.
1: Yes. Tua time is over, and I'm a very happy camper.
0: Okay, the two bros are getting a tattoo together, huh?
2: Naked owls later.
1: Yes, let's go. I'll tell Sean we're coming.
0: You know, I was telling Rick that you do the Money Wise Guys, and he was saying that he went to school with one of them, right, Rick?
2: Well, I played baseball with Chris.
1: Oh, nice. Okay. Pelster.
2: Yeah.
0: Good guy.
1: He was off. He was an offensive lineman, too.
2: Was he really?
1: Yeah, for I think it was David Carr, the older one.
0: Oh, is that right?
1: Yeah, over at Stockdale.
0: Okay.
1: And yeah, he talks about that all the time.
0: Okay. Where did you go to high school, Rick?
2: I went to Garces.
0: Okay. Okay. And Stephen, which high school did you go to?
1: I went to Ridgeview.
0: Okay, cool. Yeah,
1: first graduating class.
0: Oh, really?
1: Yeah, nice. Freshman to senior, yep.
0: Nice. Very cool.
2: I'm actually going to my first Dolphins game in Miami in December.
1: Nice.
2: I'm super stoked about
1: Which game
2: that.
1: Is that one?
2: They're playing the Bears. I'm going with one of my best friends who's a Bears fan.
1: It's a sweet, it's a really nice arena or stadium. I'm going to week one.
2: Oh, cool.
1: We're a Raiders station, so I had to, week one, Dolphins in Vegas. So one of us will win. That's the best thing.
2: It could be a tie.
1: Yeah, it could be. let's hope not.
0: All right, I'm going to break up this bro thing here. I'm sorry.
1: You can do this the rest of the morning if you want.
0: Love it, man. So Rick, if somebody, you know, wants to get and see you, what's the best way to get to Montoya Fitness?
2: Usually your primary care physician or a PA. We just need a prescription of any body part of any reason. There are some insurance plans that offer direct access, meaning you can come in off the street and see us. Mm-hmm. Those are kind of few and far between. They're usually Anthem and a couple Blue Shield plans.
0: Right.
2: We take PPOs, Medicare, workers' comp, a couple HMOs. but usually, like going through your primary

0: care physician or an ortho is usually your primary, or an neurologist as well.
1: Right. Do you, you know, it's interesting because I've done a little bit of work with some administrations and executives as far as big business, and this is your baby. I mean, this is your business. Do you have a certain creed that you use or a certain mantra that you use that or a theory that's useful with your crew? Do you guys meet once a month, every quarter? Do you?
0: We do. I'm a big believer in treating your employees like their family, and I think that I honestly think that they feel like that. We get together like once every probably quarter and mm-hmm. do something fun. Actually, this Friday, everyone's coming over to our house for a barbecue, and so we just had another employee had a wedding out in Julian, California, that a lot of us went to, and so we like to hang out with each other outside of work too, which I think is a pretty cool thing. It's very special. I don't know that a lot of places have that.
1: You know, it's interesting because we had Anthony Vasquez of KGT 17, you know, Sunrise Show yesterday, and we will also have Gabriela Rosales come in right after you. But he talked about I was talking about the chemistry at his work, you know, him and Lauren taking over the morning show. Mm-hmm. And he said the same thing. He said, we hang out. We socialize, we hang out, and there's, you know, we have this connection, this chemistry that works. And obviously, when you do that, you have to kind of acknowledge that there are boundaries, but at the same time, there's a connection. Mm-hmm. And, you know, I always talk about boundaries, about what we are, you know, to kind of draw that circle and what we're not and where that line is. And, you know, obviously not want to be exposed to certain elements, right?
0: Right.
1: But within this, we want to be friendly. We want to be kind. You know, we want to have this decorum or this faith that we walk, you know, with our, you know, people.
0: Right. Yeah. Since the beginning of Montoya PT, I've done all the interviews for every one of the employees. And yeah. So it's, if I do anything else right, it's hiring good people. And so I think sometimes it's hard to do that. But I feel like over the last couple of years, we've done a good job at hiring.
1: You've done a great job. And it's Rick Montoya from Montoya Physical Fitness. I appreciate you coming in today.
0: Thank you for having me.
1: We're going to go to a hard break, and we're going to be going to the other side of the hour. 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
2: I'm Rich Thomason in Washington. The cleanup's underway across parts of the country, pounded by days of deadly and destructive storms. 7 deaths in Indiana, 1 in West Virginia. Forecasters are warning that more severe weather is not out of the question, at least in the short term. Hawaii is starting down the long road to recovery following powerful tropical storm Lala. It's blamed for 1 death on Hawaii. South Korea's president says a solid alliance with the United States underpins national security. His remarks follow President Trump's order to substantially reduce joint military exercises with South Korea. And although a 60-day window for talks with Iran over the Strait of Hormuz is now closed, President Trump insists that nothing has been set in stone. On Wall Street, the Dow is down about 66 points, NASDAQ off 284. More details, srnnews.com.
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4: I'm Rob Archer. The fight to save Buck Owens' Crystal Palace is picking up support. The Bakersfield landmark has been closed for about a year, and one offer on the property would tear it down. A petition to preserve the building has collected more than 200 signatures. The city says it can't afford to buy the property itself, but officials are looking at incentives or partnerships that might help a private buyer save it. Bakersfield police say last Friday's DUI checkpoint and extra patrols led to 2 DUI arrests, 7 citations, and 5 vehicle impounds. Bakersfield is warming back up. Today should stay around 100, but forecasters expect highs around 104 tomorrow and 105 on Thursday. I'm Rob Archer in the KERN newsroom with news every half hour and when it breaks on News Talk 96.1 and AM 1230 KERN.
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8: 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Thank you, Mr. Bonesburg.
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0: Toya. How is that, Steven?
1: Seems like a cool dude.
0: Hey, to be able to see another Dolphins fan, that's just like so big for you.
1: Yeah, and he has hair.
0: Yeah. So.
1: A lot of us, that fell out years ago.
0: What a great guy. And I just want to tell you that I'm so proud of people that can make things happen and follow their hearts and take risks. And I want to inspire our young men out there to, you can go out and take a risk. It's okay to not be risk averse, to open your heart. And again, what Rick was talking about is if you learn how to fail, you learn how to tolerate some of that anxiety, you can develop and grow. I like to use the word learning curves. You know, we've talked about this before. I actually did a whole segment on Channel 17 around this. But if we want to continue to grow, then we need to tolerate, you know, these learning curves and even embrace them. And learning curves can be a challenge, but we also have to understand that in order for us to grow, they're necessary for us to feel a little insecurity, to feel a little anxious. It's temporary and it's necessary if we're going to grow. We have to push out our boundaries of comfort. And it's not easy, but it's so worthwhile. The story of meeting my wife, Stephen, I was working across the street and I saw this woman walking into the credit union that was really just beautiful. And I didn't know how to get in the credit. At that time, it was private. And I finally got, figured out from talking to Dr. Troutner that I could get actually into the credit union through my affiliation with the hospital, and I did. And I went in and I, getting in her line and talking to my family about her, and why don't you ask her out? Well, she's not my league, she's so gorgeous and blah blah blah. And finally I got the guts to ask her out. And Stephen, when I asked her out, it was her last day working there. So
1: it happens for a reason.
0: Yeah,
1: you gotta take that shot.
0: 32 years. I'm so glad I took that shot. And we have to do that as a man, but we have to have thick skin and we have to be able to go out and assert ourselves. There's nothing wrong with trying to connect with people. There's nothing wrong with wanting to open new doors. And some people can't tolerate, the symptoms of anxiety or insecurity or uncertainty. They won't tolerate pushing back their boundaries of comfort. And they look at those symptoms of anxiety as the enemy. I never want to feel those. I don't want to ever feel anxiety. And the reality is, you're not going to grow unless you tolerate some of those insecurities and anxieties that come up when you take a risk. And we need to understand that these feelings are usually temporary and necessary if we're going to grow. The key is to tolerate the temporary symptoms, willing to tolerate short-term discomfort for long-term growth. It's important that we all continue to grow. And again, those short-term symptoms of insecurity, anxiety, and uncertainty, we need to be patient and persistent, just stay one step at a time, restore and self-regulate when we get those symptoms, to breathe and get grounded and keep a perspective that this is just a state we're in. It's not a trait. It's temporary. And try to anchor ourselves in long-term benefits of competency and self-esteem. And sometimes remember those people that really believed in us. Trust your ability to navigate change and uncertainty. It's a part of life. If you're not going to grow, it's not going to be a part of life, but we need to grow. We need to get from behind our screens and being isolated. The COVID whole era really harmed. We were already going there as far as Gen Z and our younger people, just too connected their electronics. And then COVID and the mandated, being at home and so forth just made it much worse. And we have a mental health crisis going on because of that. So we have to get comfortable with connecting with people and getting back together. I remember during COVID getting together with some of our friends. We call it the Wolf Pack. My wife's best friends from high school. I enjoy all their husbands. I'm really good friends with them. In fact, I just got a text from one of them that we've had on the show before. Vince Alvidris is called, and he's a veteran and he's served and he's been in the stuff. He's seen stuff and he's been a friend to the show and listens to Scott all the time. He just told me he really enjoyed my last segment. I appreciate that, Vince. And we used to get together during COVID. We'd get together at the park and we'd stay socially distanced. We brought our lawn chairs into the park and talked and socialized and laughed and listened to music. And and we're not in that era anymore, but we still need to get together and see people and experience people. And I'm very fortunate with this group. We every year we go on our wine trip. We go get an Airbnb or stay at a hotel, and we go on a wine trip to the coast, and we really enjoy each other, And Bobby and Dennis are also part of this. Bobby is a great guy, and so we're very fortunate for that.

Welcome back to the First Look with Scott Cox. Dr. Corey Gonzalez filling in for my buddy Scott, who is on a long-needed vacation. Rickman.

0: and you value those friendships, those connections with people. And we need to show our younger generation it's okay to take a risk. We don't need 7 million young men that are capable at home. We haven't had this happen since the Great Depression. And there's, you know, and so we need to get these kids out there and taking risk and get from behind their screens and facing their anxieties and understanding it's a learning curve. The more you tolerate this stuff, the easier it gets. The more exposure you have to things, the easier it gets. If you learn how to self-regulate and how to calm yourself down when you get these symptoms, you're going to be able to do anything. And there's big value in that. But we need to be connected. We are wired for connection. And we've been lonely. Loneliness, Dr. Vivek Murthy's study shows that it's a public health crisis that we're in as far as loneliness. That's our Surgeon General. 27% of the population live alone. More than 50% of adults are unmarried. 1 in 5 will never marry. The divorce rate for the first marriage is 40%. But we are wired for attachment. You look at our evolutionary psychology. We needed connections. If we didn't have the pack, we were dead, you know, before electricity occurred. So we need attachment. And we, the impact of loneliness, the Surgeon General study by Dr. Vivek Murthy showed the long-term impact of loneliness is equal to 15 cigarettes per day on our health. 15 cigarettes per day. It's like a slow drip of cortisols that can affect our whole, our internal organs, our cardiovascular, our immune system. So it's a problem. It's a problem. We all need to have connections. And we need to encourage our kids to have connections. Teenagers regulate themselves on connections. We all need to be connected. And we should care about someone and talk to somebody at least a half hour a day. We need to manage our media. Put Anthony Vasquez said yesterday that he manages social media by putting a 15-minute timer, which is great, because it's not the same as being around people. We need interpersonal skills. We know how to resolve conflicts like, you know, Rick was talking about, right? Rick Montoya. Without violence, we have to have communication skills, good timing, good tact, good dosage, and realize that 80% of our communication is nonverbal. It's your body language. It's your smile. It's your, you know, all those things matter. We have to have self-soothing techniques, how to meditate, how to breathe, how to take a time out when you're upset. You don't want to resolve a conflict when you're upset. You lose 30 points of IQ. Social skills, good boundaries, understand group psychology, be able to be assertive and address things. And sometimes restructure our thoughts, our cognitive restructuring. We have to focus on gratitude and optimism more and stay away from the all or nothing thinking that our whole community has been caught up in. Are you this or you're that? You're bad or you're good or you're evil or you're wrong or you're Democrat or Republican. That's a bunch of malarkey. We're all Americans. There's good and bad in everybody. And we search for those connections, those commonalities, and not your identity doesn't evolve around that stuff. We have to have an internal locus of control. We can't react to everybody all the time. We have to have a certain serenity and peace about us. And that's what prayer and faith can do for you. It's bigger than this. We have faith. You believe that we're going, you know, this is, there's something bigger out there, greater for us. And whether what religion you are, if you've accepted Christ as your savior, you know, like myself and Rick, but if you, whatever religion it is, we have to have a faith, something that there's something bigger that helps us to get through these tough times and know that this is temporary. And we also have to exercise. Exercise can create those happy chemicals we talked about yesterday, endorphins and all those dopamine and oxytocin and serotonin. Exercise is so good for us. I'm going to talk about that a little bit before our next guest gets here, and we need sunlight for serotonin. We need touch for oxytocin, and we need to take a good bath once in a while, right? My wife loves her baths, and it helps us get dopamine. So we're going to do another break. This is all about wellness. This is Dr. Corey Gonzalez taking over for Scott Cox for the next couple of days. I'll be in here today, actually on my birthday, and tomorrow we have KGT 17 anchor Lauren Holcomb, and we'll have telehealth docs, executive director, my good friend Quan Lui, whose birthday is also tomorrow. We both have the same birthday. We are, and I love Quan. He's a great guy. So we have Gabrielle Rosales coming in. This is Dr. Corey Gonzalez. I'm going to go into break. It's AM 1230. It's 96.1 FM KERN.
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0: Welcome back. Welcome to First Look with Scott Cox. It's Dr. Corey Gonzalez taking over. And yes, I am a Rick Springfield fan. I'm confessing. That's the first step, right? I don't want to give up my bro card for all those years. Oh, souls. My wife loves that song. By the way, who is on this TV here, Stephen?
1: That's LA News.
0: Wow.
1: ABC 7.
0: Wow, that is talented. Talent there. And we have some more talent coming in at the 8 o'clock hour. Gabriela Rosales is coming in. So it's always nice to be around and hear and see talented people. And it's good to be here in the studio with you. I've enjoyed this, Stephen.
1: Same here.
0: Yeah. You know, Rick Montoya, it was talking, you know, he has Montoya physical fitness. And the mental health benefits of exercise are huge. And a Duke study in 2000 showed that 30 minutes of cardio work three times a week was just as good as 50 milligrams of Zoloft on moderate levels of depression. It has some serious results from exercise, and this is why I do it. There's neurotrophic growth. The proteins cause the nerve cells to grow, and new connections are made. And with depression, anxiety can shrink the hippocampus region. That's why it's hard to concentrate when you're anxious. And exercise promotes nerve cell growth and restores the hippocampus. It promotes endorphins and serotonin. Endorphins are your natural painkiller, and serotonin is your natural mood elevator. So it relieves depression and anxiety. Endorphins, you know, people get the runner's high, right? They get those cannabinoids that people that like cannabis talk about. It's the feel-good chemicals. Serotonin, you know, the neurotransmitter that affects mood, anxiety, and sleep. And exercise reduces anxiety because it distracts people, you know, from anxious thoughts. It decreases muscle tension. And the more your heart rate is up, it activates frontal regions of your brain, your executive functioning. We see a lot of problems with that with ADHD and OCD and traumatic brain injuries as well. It controls fight or flight. It helps regulate sleep, lower your blood pressure, helps weight loss, improves your self-esteem, and just helps your overall resiliency, you know. So, and your immune system. So it, you know, depends on how you like to exercise. Do you like to jog or ride a bike or a treadmill, gym, aerobic, whatever it is, to just have attainable goals and what's most likely to work for you, and reasonable goals, you know, three times a week, you know, versus every day. But look at exercise as a tool, like medication or psychotherapy. It's there for you. It's not a chore. And it prepares you, you know, for, be prepared for setbacks too. If you, you know, if you're exercising, how you'll take over and do. If you make it contingent on the weather, sometimes that's hard. But the, how you think and behave has a huge impact on your mental health. And, you know, exercise is really a good thing. Happiness is not a destination.

and it's how you travel in life. And again, fear, anger, and anxiety will help you survive, but gratitude, optimism, curiosity, forgiveness will help you thrive. And we want to be thriving. And if anxiety, you know, it's important we learn to restore, not react, by breathing, stopping the dangerous thoughts, being present, not preoccupied, and meditating, getting tuned to all five senses is really important. You know, yesterday we talked a little bit about what's going on in California, some of the laws and so forth. I just really want to advocate, not one an R or a D, but more to people get educated about what some of these things mean. When Prop 47 passed, it was called the Safe Neighborhoods Act. And what it basically did is reclassify drug property and theft crimes to misdemeanors instead of felonies and anything under $950. So, and basically we pushed everybody out of the state prisons where they're getting treatment for their substance abuse problems or getting treatment for their mental health problems onto the street, all the so-called nonviolent offenders. And we saw a big change 2014. And, you know, process, and then Proposition 57, read these things. We have to know, I mean, Prop 57 in 2016 basically released more inmates out on the street because we wanted to have a cap on how many people were in our prisons. And again, I'm not a huge deal about prison, but it's there for a reason, to contain people, and they're getting treatment, and it's better than not getting treatment, especially when you see people on the street eroding. So we all want, hopefully want some law and order, but you know, 2018 SB 10, the end of cash bail, where, you know, we can release people right after booking. We had an incident happen up north right by my brother's house where someone just got out of jail and ended up murdering his neighbor actually in Martinez, California. And, you know, that wouldn't have happened if they were, you know, collaborating with the feds. We need our law enforcement to collaborate together and work together, not be divided. We're all Americans, and we need to protect our laws and our people. And, you know, in 2024, it's fortunate we got Prop 36 to pass because, and our governor did not support it, but it really kind of helped try to restore, you know, from Prop 47, the damage, and making sure that people that are, you know, have repeat offenders need to be responsible for their crimes. And again, we set, and then Senate Bill 43 expanded 5150. So now we, you know, because people are so gravely disabled, it now includes severe substance abuse. So we can give people treatment. You know, if you're psychotic or you have substance abuse, you need treatment first. You need to be detoxed. But all of our founding psychologists, B.F. Skinner and operant conditioning, found that, you know, that conditioning where behavior is influenced by consequences, behavior that is reinforced or rewarded, gets strengthened. And we don't want to reward bad behaviors. Behaviors that are punished will actually weaken that behavior, and the behavior will occur less frequently. I don't know how we've turned right into wrong or wrong into right, but we need to learn this stuff. And so hopefully we're figuring it out. And hopefully America's, we're getting tired of all the crime. It's just too much crime going on. And our kids are exposed to these things that we can't explain. You know, when you see people on the streets. And again, yeah, we have to have empathy, but part of empathy is getting them detoxed. You can't function on these drugs. They're too hardcore. Fentanyl, heroin, and meth are not, again, the shake cannabis of sitting around playing guitar, listening to Peter, Paul, and Mary. Once you're on meth, fentanyl, and heroin, you can't be a dad. You can't be a husband. You can't work or function. And so when you see the people on the streets and you realize that the drugs have been coming to this country have been so hardcore, and we don't even know we're taking them sometimes. Fentanyl is laced in stuff. And I can't tell you how many people I've seen that have lost their life, lost a father, a son. It's tragic. Narcan is saving lives, but we have to keep on this. We're doing a better job with it, but we have to stay on it, realize that we need law and order. We need safe streets. We need people to get help that need help, and we need to get back to being what made us great, and hopefully we can do that. So I'm really looking forward to having Gabriela Rosales come to the studio, and she'll be coming in next. And if you know someone that has a substance use problem, you can call 866-266-4898. That's 866-266-4898. If you need the mobile crisis response team, you can dial 988, or you can dial 868-8200. You can always dial 988. That's a crisis, mental health crisis line we developed. It's there for us. 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
2: Breaking news this hour from Town Hall. Amit Shamasin. Cleanup is underway across parts of the country battered by days of deadly and destructive storms. Seven deaths in Indiana, one in West Virginia. And Hawaii is starting down the long road to recovery following a powerful tropical storm.
3: Lala never made landfall, but even as it weakened from a hurricane to a tropical storm, it lashed Hawaii with intense rainfall and flash flooding from Honolulu to the Big Island, where communities in the southern end were cut off from communication and roads blocked by debris. Officials announced one fatality, a 90-year-old woman found dead in Na'alehu. Hawaiian Electric said more than 100,000 customers were without power as of Monday afternoon after Lala's winds took down trees, utility poles, and transmission towers. I'm Ben Thomas.
2: South Korean President Lee Jae-myung says a solid alliance with the United States underpins national security. His remarks follow President Trump's order to substantially reduce military exercises with South Korea. Although a 60-day window for talks with Iran over the Strait of Hormuz has now closed, President Trump insists that nothing is set in stone.
4: According to Fox News, Trump claimed that the 60-day deadline was irrelevant because there was no timeline and that the U.S. has a back channel for talks with the Islamic Revolutionary Guard.
2: Correspondent Luke Garrett, President Trump says the U.S. has no talks planned with Iran, but he's insisting the Strait of Hormuz is operating despite limited traffic. The United Nations reports nearly 17,000 Ukrainian civilian deaths since Russia invaded Ukraine in early 2022. On Wall Street this morning, stocks are in the red. The Dow is down about 61 points, while the NASDAQ is off 367 and the S&P 49 points lower. More on these stories, townhall.com.
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8: Kern County's district attorney has named Bakersfield Police Sergeant Robert Pear as the next chief of the Bureau of Investigations. I'm Rob Archer. Pear will take over a unit that works on cases including homicide, robbery, and other major crimes. He's spent years with Bakersfield Police and has worked with federal agencies including the FBI and DEA. The DA's office says Pear will move into the new job after finishing his work with BPD. Bakersfield police say a DUI checkpoint and extra patrols last Friday led to arrests. Officers screened 463 vehicles at the checkpoint. One driver was cited for driving on a suspended license, and one vehicle was impounded there. During the separate saturation patrol, officers made 40 traffic stops, arrested two drivers for DUI, issued six other citations, and impounded four cars. Bakersfield residents are pushing for more trees and cleaner air as the city deals with extreme summer heat and pollution. Residents say more shade would help lower temperatures in neighborhoods where there are few trees. City leaders say planting trees is only part of the problem. They say the city also has to pay to water and maintain them and make sure streets and sidewalks can handle new planting. A community effort is underway to save Buck Owens Crystal Palace. The landmark has been closed for about a year. One offer on the property would lead to demolition. The city says it can't buy the property outright, but officials are looking at ways to help a private buyer preserve the building. And the brief stretch of cooler weather is ending. Bakersfield should reach about 100 today.

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1: Welcome back. Welcome back to The First Look with Scott Cox. Dr. Corey Gonzalez, licensed clinical psychologist, taking you through the rest of the morning. And I'm glad to be filling in for Scott. For those that listen to Scott, probably hear me on every other Thursday morning for the past 8.5 years. I'm his shrink, and I also do work at KGET 17. I do Mindful Mondays, and we should anticipate that Gabriela Rosales is coming in any moment. We will be privileged with her, and we're going to talk to her. She's just had a big trip recently, going back to Guatemala, and she's just a fascinating character. We're going to talk to her just a little bit when she gets in here. When we went to the break last, I was talking about some of the lines that are there for us in the county if we need help. There is a homeless referral line as well. It's 578-5354. And again, the mobile crisis response team, these people will come out and assess whether somebody needs to go in for what we call a penal code 5150, where they can't appreciate their own safety and wellness. They can't feed themselves. They can't take their medication. They can't shelter themselves they can't do their activities of daily living, and they're gravely disabled. You can dial either 988 or you can dial 868-8200, and they'll come out and evaluate that. We've had so much more of this, again, since Prop 47 happened, and we have all these people out in the streets. And one of the things I want to mention about that, and again, we're not just, let's just talk about reality here. We don't need to talk about Democrat or Republican. Let's talk about reality, is that Prop 47 put a lot of people out on the streets, and it was titled the Safe Neighborhoods Act. I don't understand how that works, but it was called the Safe Neighborhoods Act. Prop 47 happened in 2014. And again, we reclassified drug, property, and theft crimes. They're under $950 from felonies to misdemeanors. And we pushed all the people that were getting treatment. And by the way, I'm a clinical psychologist. I get mail and from the state prisons all the time. They're hiring psychologists, psychiatrists, and mental health workers all the time. In fact, I consult with a group at Marie Callender's. We have a consulting group. We meet with several other, it's probably 10 other psychologists. And most all of them work at the state prison. They're all working at the prison. So that's where they get the treatment. No, people don't like to say prison. It doesn't sound good. But the reality is that's where they get their medication. That's where they're getting the treatment. They have groups. And that's where they're getting all their treatment until Prop 47. They push them out on the streets, all the nonviolent offenders. And we've seen how that's turned out. It's not good because these drugs are just way, way too strong. And so we have to realize that we can't dabble with these drugs. These are not the drugs in the 1970s. These are very different drugs, fentanyl, heroin, and meth. And we had 80,000 people die of fentanyl in 2023. You think about that. You think about how many people we've lost in our wars, right? What we lost over, I think 58,000 in Vietnam, and I think we lost about 36,000 in Korea. So about 94,000 people. We lost 80,000 in 2023. From fentanyl, we had 108,000 drug deaths in 2023. So that led to us saying we have a big problem. And so we are having a lot of what we started a new term. It's called death of despair. And those deaths

was about 245,000 in 2021. We had 105,000 drug overdoses. We had 95,000 alcohol-related deaths, and we had almost 50,000 suicides. So it was a 250,000 people just in America. So in worldwide, we have over a million suicides per year. So, and it's not even a really a mental health issue anymore, suicide. It's a public health issue. And if you've noticed, when you go to your primary treating physician now, you're taking either PHQ 9 or 2 or the Beck Depression Scale. They're assessing how you're doing, because the reality is that a lot of people are dying from suicide. And it's more likely to actually to happen to men, although women are diagnosed with depression more often. Men's depression comes out very differently, and it can come out in acting out with aggression, substance abuse, sexually acting out. It's fascinating how that works, how they were different in that way. Women a lot of times will get more weepy and they'll turn to Haagen-Dazs and they'll get more apathy, but men, you see more anger and more anxiety. So we have to really understand that and not treat them the same. And we're trying to flag these things so that we know when men are struggling, we can get them the help they need. And the help can look different, you know. And again, exercise is a big part of this. Therapy can be a big part of this. Medication can be a big part of this. So, and to get people connected is a big part of this. We need to have connections. You know, those things help us. You know, one of the most important things we can do is be connected. You know, that's one of the, and that's one of the things that COVID did, is it took us, we're already trending that way because of our electronics, but COVID really put us over the top with that stuff. And we need to realize that loneliness now, again, is worse than 15 cigarettes per day on our physical health, not to mention our mental health and how it hurts us. You know, I want to go through something really quick before Gabby gets here. And Dr. Courtney Warren is a psychologist from Harvard, and she came out basically with 9 phrases that help us stay more resilient. And I want to go through these 9 statements because it's been very popular. People ask me to repeat this. And these things can help us stay resilient. So get out your pens and pads real quick. And I want to say, number one on Dr. Courtney Warren's list is, I can get through this. As much as I hate or dislike this, I can survive this. Emotional resilience is associated with grit and mental toughness. I can get through this. Number two phrase, self-talk. I'm not going to be a victim. Again, we've promoted way too much of victimhood. It's not something to wear as a badge. You don't want to be a victim. You want to find some growth. When you experience pain or mistreatment, which can happen in life, or misfortunes, we must shift from powerless to searching for growth. It doesn't mean you like it. It doesn't mean you want to be in this club, but not going to define us as a victim. Find growth, invest in growth. Number three, life is hard and not always fair. And this is so true. We all experience hardships. It's not personal. It's synonymous with life. I'm not always happy in life. It's a part of your journey in life. There's good and bad in life. There's good and bad in love. There's good and bad in you. And there's good and bad in me. Number four, this too shall pass. Any feeling you have are temporary. How you look at things matter. Each day is an opportunity to heal and feel better. So number four is, this too shall pass. And number five, what can I learn from this? How do I use this experience to empower me? What can I learn from this and transform me? I didn't become a psychologist until I was diagnosed with stage 4 cancer. I was thinking about, you know, I wanted to play baseball and all that and going to school, but that's when I knew I'd become a psychologist after I got through the cancer stuff and I found something to learn from it and grow from it and a path for me, give me a purpose. And again, being on the board of directors for 16 years was very important for me. Number six, I need some time. Emotional flexibility to self-regulate. Take a minute, restore yourself. Remember, you can lose 30 points of IQ when you're in an acute state of anxiety or fight or flight. Number seven, and I just hear my dad's spirit when I say this, it is what it is. My dad would say this, what is all the time. It's a key to resiliency. It's not denying reality. It's ability to see things for what they are, not what you want them to be. You don't want to should on people. I see so many people say, it should be this way, or it should be that way, or it should not be like. That's not reality. It is what it is. And you have to see things for reality, not what you want them to be, and wrap your brain around that. And it's difficult for some people to do that. And they suffer because

because of that. Number eight on Dr. Warren's list, I still have things to be grateful for. We talked about gratitude all morning. We're hardwired to notice the threats to our well-being, the default mode to keep us alive, that fight or flight and anxiety is there to help us survive. But again, it won't help us thrive. People who are resilient can rewire their brain, get to the front part of their brain to be present, to find gratitude, and to focus on what they have control over. And number nine, how important is this? I'm letting this go. Staying

0: you're no longer letting this weight hold you down. You don't want to be emotionally constipated. You have to have an outbox. And I love this song by Don Henley and the Eagles, The Heart of the Matter. Listen to that song. That will make you realize how important it is to let go. We're grateful. We're going to go to a break, but we just had the presence of Miss Gabriela Rosales come into our studio, and we're so grateful she's here. We're going to go to a quick break, and then we'll get back, and we'll have a full segment with Gabriela. 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
2: So Roxanne Romero, the personal administrative assistant up at the Tehachapi Unified School District, got arrested for being a mandated reporter and not reporting on Timothy Seaman. Yet, Zach Scrivener's mother, who was in the house that infamous night in Tehachapi, she's still on the school board, and she, according to the sheriff, committed a crime.
1: 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KERN.
3: Out and about with Agnet West. Western Tree Nut Association President and CEO Roger Isom joined nearly 30 business and industry leaders recently in Bakersfield for a meeting with the Commerce Secretary Howard Lutnick. The meeting was hosted by Congressman Vince Fong. Isom focused on the impact of tariffs affecting California cotton, almonds, and pistachios shipped to China, as well as walnuts exported to India. He says those tariffs are costing U.S. producers market share, with Australian almonds and Chilean walnuts gaining ground in international markets, and said having the opportunity to raise those concerns directly with the Commerce Secretary was significant for California agriculture. A request for $32 million in emergency federal funding to fight California's glassy-winged sharpshooter problem has been rejected by the U.S. Department of Agriculture. California Senators Alex Padilla and Adam Schiff, along with members of the state's congressional delegation, had requested the money for pest tracing, surveying, and trapping efforts over the next 3 years. The invasive insects were recently found on grapevines and ornamental plants sold at Costco stores in Sacramento County and other parts of California. Glassy-winged sharpshooters can spread Pierce's disease, a bacterial disease that can kill grapevines and affect other fruit crops. USDA says existing federal funding will be used to support the California Department of Food and Agriculture and county agricultural commissioners. Santa Cruz County is preparing to test steam as a possible alternative to chemical soil fumigation of Pajaro Valley farmland. The $175,000 pilot project is funded by the California Department of Pesticide Regulation and will be led by the County Agricultural Commissioner's Office. About five growers are expected to participate, although the final sites are still being determined. At least two potential fields are near schools and other sensitive locations. Agricultural Commissioner Dave Sanford says that was intentional, allowing the project to examine a technology in areas where agriculture and residential or community uses are close together. The steam treatments are expected to begin in September and could continue into early October. I'm Lori Boyer, Fragnet West.

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1: Yeah, I got a scar I can talk about.
0: Welcome back to the First Look with Scott Cox. Dr. Corey Gonzalez filling in for my buddy Scott Cox, who's on his vacation. And man, Stephen Nicholas playing the tunes. Yeah, Matchbox 20. Stephen, have you seen them?
2: I've seen Rob Thomas. I haven't seen Matchbox 20.
0: Yeah, he makes you feel right.
2: Oh, he's a hell of a singer.
0: Yeah, we've seen him a few times and really enjoy Matchbox 20. And I'm so grateful that our next guest is in the studio. And from KGT-17, anchor and meteorologist, we have Miss Gabriela Rosales.
3: Good morning. So happy to be here with you. It's always a pleasure.
0: Oh, my goodness. You bring so much energy and such a vibe wherever you go.
3: Thank you.
0: Yeah, we were talking about just your sense of fashion. And I think you kind of mentioned before your mom's inspired you a little bit.
3: Yes, and I think that fashion is a way to express yourself, but it's also a way of respect for other people. And it truly takes the same amount of time to look dumpy as it does to, like, fix yourself. So,
0: you can look dumpy?
3: Well, I mean, you know, in general. And I think it just helps your vibe and how you feel that day and the colors you wear. Because you'll notice that when you are not in a great mood, you don't feel like wearing pinks and reds. Or it happens to me sometimes. And
0: right.
3: There's days that I will choose a black dress for work or for anything just because I'm not in the mood for color. But I still try to fix myself up. And, you know, it's a reflection of respect. And we have an audience also. So I think a big part is also my career that has shaped that.
0: Yeah. It's interesting. We don't have it on now, but I know Stephen was having, he puts on these news stations and these beautiful weather girls in LA. And we were back there. I was just watching one of us go, man, this is really a talented channel. They had some, and it's like a cliche now, right? The weather girls. And a lot of, it seems like a lot of Latina females too, right?
3: I know it is. And it is a cliche for some reason. There, I sometimes people ask me, what do you do? And then they're like, oh yeah, I could see that. And but I think there's been a shift and a change in a very positive way of being informed and knowing your meteorology background.
0: Right.
3: And just really being prepared and informing people, because at the end of the day, look, people can get their weather anywhere and everywhere. You can open up an app, you can search the channels, you can search the web. What sets you apart is how you tell that story, how I'm giving you the weather, and what I'm giving you aside from what you could see in an app. You know, what your children need through the day, how pleasurable I'm going to make your day with that 1 minute you're giving me and you're inviting me into your living room.
0: Right.
3: And I take that so much to heart, and I am so grateful every time opens up their living room to us.
0: Yeah, and it definitely shows too. And it's interesting, I was talking about communication earlier. 80% of communication is nonverbal.
3: Absolutely.
0: So it's your expression, it's your posture, it's your smile. All those things communicate things to people. And it's just, it's important that And attractiveness is a variable. I mean, obviously you have to have substance, but it's a variable for people. And I've seen this in sales. I used to work at a psychiatrist's office. We had reps come in all the time, pharmaceutical reps. And it's interesting that people that when you find, and the research is clear, if you find someone attractive, you're more invested, you're more stimulated, you're more there, you're more present.
3: And attractive doesn't mean beautiful or handsome. I mean, you can see that with artists. There are many singers that may not be the best looking, and you can look at some of the rock stars from the 80s, but yet the charisma, you know what I mean?
0: Why you say that to me?
3: No, but I'm thinking about like that time where it's like, look, I'm thinking, I don't want to say names, but I'm thinking about like some of the stars
0: with
3: the
0: long hair. We've had Rick Springfield on numerous times this morning.
3: You know, and
0: are you talking about mullets now?
3: I'm talking about like Mick Jagger. Like to me, he wasn't a man that you would describe physically
0: as beautiful.
3: As
2: it was the same thing that Janis Joplin went through.

0: Mm-hmm. You know what I mean? She wasn't the glam queen, but she had a voice.
1: And Barbara Streisand too, right? And Lady Gaga.
2: And then and it's just the beauty that comes from it, and like when their talent and their spark. And look, you will be more drawn to a person that maybe is not considered beautiful but has a great personality than with a beautiful person with zero personality.
1: Right. No, that's a great point. And we got to give our young men some game. You know, we've been talking earlier about we have 7 million young men between 24 and 54, not even in the job market.
2: I know. And I think in general, though, I have a huge admiration. Look, I'm a little bit older, not much, than a lot of my coworkers. And I got to tell you, I am inspired by them every day.
1: You've got a great crew there.
2: I love them. And I think a lot of people sometimes think, oh, you know, what can you learn from somebody younger? I think they teach us so much more because they come out so much more prepared. And maybe because I have children and I see, like, every time I look at my coworkers, I cannot stop and think about, like, these are my children in 10 years, 15 years.
1: Right.
2: So I have huge admiration for them, and I truly love working with them.
1: Yeah, no, you guys have a great crew and just hit the ground running. I mean, it's amazing because I've watched this stuff. I've been around for a little bit, and I've seen the crew we had before and what you guys have done, and the chemistry is amazing. You know,
2: I love Lauren,
1: you and Anthony is a great crew, and there's a chemistry there.
2: Absolutely, and I love that because I know that the crew that was on before us was absolutely loved by everyone.
1: Yes.
2: They were a staple in Bakersfield.
1: Maddie, Alex, and Kevin, yeah.
2: Absolutely. So the thing is, we never come in and take someone's space or shoes. You don't want to fill shoes. You want to be your own shoes
1: right.
2: that people can choose and love. And you know, it's great that people love them, and I hope that they make space for us, and I think a lot of people have.
1: Yes, no doubt about it. And your guys' TikTok videos are a
2: crack-up. We have fun. I have fun with them. I honestly sometimes act like I'm younger than them. the nonsense.
1: Hey, again, it's one of the things I loved about my mom. My mom had such a young spirit. She passed in 23, but she had this vibe about her that was always, my mom would dance with me at any time, anywhere. If you wanted to dance, my mom would dance.
2: Yeah.
1: She had this spirit, that Irish spirit that I just love. So, you know, when I was mentioning about young men now with not working, there are, and again, there's some exceptional talent on the team, you know, at KGET, but there are a lot of young men that are risk aversive, that haven't been around. It's hard for them to ask a girl out. It's hard for them to deal with risk. And that's an issue that we're trying to, we had Rick Montoya in here from Montoya Physical Fitness, and I'm inspired when guys can take a risk. We can go out there and do that.
2: I'm laughing because it's not just young men that cannot approach women. I think that's a general problem with 40 and 50 year olds and 60 year olds and like that are not married and that are wanting to meet someone. And I see that this new digital era has just made people so into themselves that they don't know how to interact with other humans.
1: That's a good point. How many parents you see holding their phone telling their kids to get off their phone, right?
2: Yes.
1: Yeah.
2: I'm probably like guilty of that too.
1: Yeah. Have you watched The Madison at all? Have you seen that on TV? Because there's Michelle Pfeiffer does a great job. She's telling her kids it's rude, put down your phones, and just some great messages. But learning to the generational gaps to bridge them is really important. We're going to go to a hard break, but Gabby's going to be with us, right?
2: Yes, I'm right
1: here. Yeah, she's right here. So you're listening to 1230 AM, 96.1 FM, KERN.

With SRN News, I'm Bob Agnew in Washington. Several key states are in the spotlight today as it is a primary day. The states involved, some of the biggest, Florida, Wyoming, California, and Alaska. Voting taking place against the backdrop of Republican-led redistricting battles and inter-party strife between the progressive and establishment wings of the Democrats. Scandal-plagued candidates and incumbents also add some to the drama. Cleanup is underway today across various parts of the country, battered by several days of deadly and destructive storms. Seven people died in the state of Indiana, one in West Virginia. Forecasters are warning that more severe weather is not out of the question. The United Nations reports some 17,000 Ukrainian civilians

0: civilians have been killed since Russia invaded in early 2022. The death toll continues to rise each day as both sides wage war, trading missile and drone strikes. This is SRN News.
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2: I'm Rob Archer. Bakersfield's Flock license plate camera network is getting more public scrutiny. The city has about 130 cameras. Police say they help identify suspects and solve crimes faster. Critics say the system raises privacy concerns. They want more public discussion before the city expands its use. A community meeting is set for tomorrow at 5:30 at Salon Juarez Hall on East 18th Street. Four people have been arrested after a copper wire theft investigation in Wasco. The sheriff's office says detectives serving a search warrant found 8 guns and about 6 pounds of suspected meth. An Amtrak Gold Runner route through Kern County is getting about $43 million in federal money for a new overpass in Shafter. I'm Rob Archer in the Kern Newsroom with news every half hour and when it breaks on News Talk 96.1 and AM 1230 KERN.
3: Today is the day, opening arguments in what could be social media's come-to-justice moment in the trial of the century. Here's what's at stake. 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Meta faces the biggest legal threat in its history. 4 states, California, Colorado, Kentucky, and New Jersey, along with 29 states' attorneys generals, claim that Facebook and Instagram were deliberately designed to addict our children, that Meta illegally collected our children's data. Now we're seeking sweeping and profound changes to how social media works with minors. Meta faces up to $1.4 trillion in damages. Note that number is Meta's entire market value. Should Meta lose, and it very well may, the trial will establish a powerful precedent for tens of thousands of similar lawsuits against every social media company in the United States. This is the suit to watch, and I'll be right here doing it for you. Get my free newsletter, getkim.com. 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
5: 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You know what? He couldn't answer it. That's what I'm talking about. Because everybody listening to me right now knows that only women can get pregnant in the human race.

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0: Welcome back. Welcome back to The First Look with Scott Cox, Dr. Corey Gonzalez. And we want to stay forever young, right, Gabriella?
1: Did you hear how beautiful? May you grow to be proud,
0: dignified. And true.
1: And true.
0: Yeah.
1: And the more I hear that song, like, we always think about this song for ourselves, but that's a great message for our children as well.
0: Yes.
1: Grow to be this, but don't lose that beauty that you have as a child.
0: Right.
1: Right?
0: Preach to me. Talk to me. You've been traveling.
1: I've been traveling. I've been everywhere, man.
0: That was good. That was unexpected.
1: I went to I'm originally from Guatemala.
0: Right.
1: I'm really, very fast recap that we mentioned last time. I was born there, but raised in El Salvador, Panama, Washington, D.C. My dad was a diplomat.
0: Right.
1: And so I have friends in Panama. My dad was ambassador there twice. Once when I was four, and then the second time when Noriega was taken and the American troops were coming in. So because of my dad, I was able to be in a lot of parts that of the world that were in history, but also make friends all over the world.
0: Right.
1: So I have a wonderful friend in Panama who I went to visit, and she had gone to my quinceañera, and I went to her quinceañera, and we went to each other's weddings, and now I went to her daughter's quinceañera.
0: Oh.
1: So that was really nice. And I went to Guatemala to visit my mom, who is 82. She's legally blind.
0: Right.
1: She had a benign brain tumor that was removed in 2018. And when they removed the tumor, they scraped and damaged the nerves in the eye.
0: Yeah.
1: So it has taken a while for her to adjust. But my admiration for her grows daily because you never see her depressed. And this is the woman that always has loved to fix herself to this day.
0: Mm-hmm.
1: She wakes up, she does her makeup every single day, takes her makeup off, fixes herself, loves to wear her jewelry and her accessories, and she has her nails done. And she just has this way of enjoying life.
0: Right on.
1: That is contagious.
0: You are her daughter.
1: Oh.
0: I mean, obviously, right? You feel
1: that.
0: Yes,
1: yeah. I do.
0: Yeah, you value that.
1: Uh-huh. I mean, I get emotional because I know we all love our moms, but I've never met anyone like her.
0: Right.
1: So I think it's inspiring.
0: Oh, absolutely. And I feel, you know, again, that spirit is in you. You acknowledge that and respect that and love that and take care of that. That's who you are.
1: Yeah.
0: And I know you've been going to bat for her too.
1: Yeah, absolutely. There's been this situation. And the reason I've brought it up and I've made it public is because I think that it happens in many families. So there was a situation where she wanted to, you know, she grew up with a lot of land from my grandfather, and she's been a very smart, hardworking woman throughout her life. So she wanted to make sure that each one of her children had their own separate assets that she wanted to give as she was alive. She didn't want any of those situations that unfortunately happen a lot in Latin America, where families start fighting over inheritances and land. That's why you see it so much in the soap operas, but because it happens in real life. So unfortunately, it just so happened that my sister

0: is married to an attorney, and apparently what, you know, my mom has described in legal papers is that they read a lot of the legal papers to her, had her put her thumbprints, and it was not what was in the paper. So they didn't read everything.
1: She couldn't consent.
0: She couldn't consent. Yeah. And then suddenly everything is in under my sister's name. Oh. And so unfortunately, it's been a legal battle. It's been over a year and a half. But the reason I talk about this more than the things, because look, I am well aware that we don't take anything with us. I have buried my father. I've buried my brother. There was nothing in the casket but them and their soul. And so I am very well aware of that. I just think it's important to talk about it because elderly people should not be abused, not physically, not verbally, not financially. And I do think that in families, there has to be some adjustment of let's take care of each other and let's never let things get to this point. It has shifted the way that I even parent my children. And mind you, we were raised very well. Thank God, you know, I cannot complain. Every single one of us was put in great schools. We were given everything that my parents could give us the same way. So I just don't understand why my older siblings are acting like this, especially with a mother who not only lost her eyesight, but also lost her younger child, which is my younger brother.
1: Your brother. That happened like 6 months after your mom lost her sight, right?
0: That happened six months.
1: He was murdered.
0: Yes, he was murdered in Guatemala, which a lot of things happen. You know, Guatemala is a beautiful country, but there are safety concerns many times. I sometimes have traveled with my children, sometimes have not because of those concerns. But it was a very hard time for my mother. I had to open my brother's casket for her to touch his face because she could not see him. And so I think that time has given her very hard trials.
1: You know, the worst loss you can have is burying a child. And,
0: yes.
1: And it's absolute trauma. I mean, when there's a difference between, you know, grieving a normal loss like a grandparent and a trauma.
0: Absolutely.
1: You know, that's a trauma, and trauma is a little different from just normal loss. But there is loss and trauma in life, but the effects are different.
0: No, and I can understand what you're saying from a different perspective because, like, for example, when my father died, and I'm going to get back to my mother, but when my father died, I didn't understand that it's, the cycle of life, and I was just focused on my grief. But then when my brother died, I was like, wait a minute.
1: Right.
0: These are two different types of grief.
1: Right.
0: One you understand and your brain comprehends because it's the cycle of life, but the other one you feel like someone was taken from you, and especially when they're murdered.
1: Right.
0: I mean, that's a whole other topic that you and I could talk about, you know, the anger that you go through and everything. And for her as a mother to have to bury her child and to know what he went through and to know that he was taken the way that he was, and with the way the laws are in Guatemala, with the person was never captured. I mean, it is heartbreaking. That is would take us another whole hour or 2 hours another day. But there are different types of grief. Absolutely.
1: Yeah. Yeah. One, and the research shows that when we have time to anticipate, we tend to do a little, I mean, the profoundness of the loss is the same, but we tend to move on in a more healthier way when we have time to anticipate. When someone's ill and we say goodbye and take care of things and nothing unresolved. I'm grateful that I was holding both, you know, it was with my parents both when they died, and and just absolutely no regrets.
0: Absolutely.
1: Yeah.
0: You learn to appreciate what it is to grieve, what it is to have been with a person, and you understand that when it's a parent and they have lived their life, you learn to be grateful for everything that they went through.
1: Right.
0: And if there's any message that I mean, there's so many things that we're talking about, but if there's anyone behind these microphones and is listening and you're going through grief, just know that the more you process that, it is not a cliche that that person would have wanted to see you happy. Because if we leave our physical bodies, we would not want to see any other people that we love suffering for us.
1: That's not your nature.
0: I would want mariachis and singing, and I would want to see every single person the happiest they've ever been.
1: Right.
0: Just having good memories.
1: Love that spirit. And one of the reasons why the Sunrise Show is so popular right now, you guys are number one.
0: Awesome.
1: You know, and I'm so grateful to be affiliated. And I love our Mindful Mondays. And hopefully I'll be able to do Gabby 411, right?
0: Yes, absolutely. We're going to talk about that. And I think you bring so much insight, but you truly are a professional in everything that you do. And people should know this. Like, you bring your

0: notes. You are so prepared. The notes are color coded, but that just shows how much preparation. You don't just go in there and wing it. And as smart as you are, and as prepared and as educated, you put the work in. You're like a Kobe Bryant of, I'm serious, because
1: Thank you.
0: Kobe used to go there and he said that when he was
1: It's tough.
0: during time off, he would practice
1: Right.
0: because then that way when he got there, he was much better
1: Right.
0: than all of his teammates.
1: Thank you for acknowledging that. You know, it is, I take it, the work ethic and being prepared. It's nice to have, you know, because once you have your stuff done, your homework, then you can have a little swag, right? You
0: Yes.
1: can have fun with it. You can be present. But
0: Then you show up looking like you haven't done anything, and you're like, Frank Sinatra, and here I am. But nobody knows like everything that you have done to prepare for that.
1: Yeah, it takes prep. And I appreciate that, Gabby. And I appreciate you. And we're going to wind up for this segment. And I appreciate you coming in. And I always appreciate going to Channel 17. Thank you for coming in, sharing your story. You're a lightness wherever you go. There's a beam of light and a positivity and a knowledge. And again, multicultural stuff that's just invaluable. So thank you for coming in.
0: No, thank you. It's my pleasure to be with you and for whoever is listening also and paying attention. I'm always grateful for that space in their heart.
1: It's wonderful to have you here. 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We're going to go to another break at KERN.
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3: 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I do that. I brag to friends. I'm not above that kind of behavior. 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And by the way, the guy did. 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
3: 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Look what's coming up on the Tuesday TRBS. It's a Tuesday, so our former judge, Teresa Goldner, will join us, and our good friend, Howard Marcus, as well. All that was me at 3. It's TRBS, right here on News Talk 96.1 AM 1230. 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

0: Welcome back. Welcome to First Look with Scott Cox. It's Dr. Corey Gonzalez taking over. And yes, I am a Rick Springfield fan. I'm confessing. That's the first step, right? I don't want to give up my bro card for all those years. Oh, Souls. My wife loves that song. By the way, who is on this TV here, Stephen?
1: It's LA News.
0: Wow.
1: ABC 7.
0: Wow, that is talented. Talent there. And we have some more talent coming in at the 8 o'clock hour. Gabriela Rosales is coming in. So it's always nice to be around and hear and see talented people. And it's good to be here in the studio with you. I've enjoyed this, Stephen.
1: Same here.
0: Yeah. You know, Rick Montoya, it was talking, you know, he has Montoya Physical Fitness, and the mental health benefits of exercise are huge. And a Duke study in 2000 showed that 30 minutes of cardio work three times a week was just as good as 50 milligrams of Zoloft on moderate levels of depression. It has some serious results from exercise, and this is why I do it. There's neurotrophic growth. The proteins cause the nerve cells to grow, and new connections are made. And with depression, anxiety can shrink the hippocampus region. That's why it's hard to concentrate when you're anxious. And exercise promotes nerve cell growth and restores the hippocampus. It promotes endorphins and serotonin. Endorphins are your natural painkiller, and serotonin is your natural mood elevator. So it relieves depression and anxiety. Endorphins, you know, people get the runner's high, right? They get those cannabinoids that people that like cannabis talk about. It's the feel-good chemicals. Serotonin, you know, the neurotransmitter that affects mood, anxiety, and sleep. And exercise reduces anxiety because it distracts people, you know, from anxious thoughts. It decreases muscle tension. And the more your heart rate is up, it activates frontal regions of your brain, your executive functioning. We see a lot of problems with that with ADHD and OCD and traumatic brain injuries as well. That controls fight or flight. It helps regulate sleep, lower your blood pressure, helps weight loss, improves your self-esteem, and just helps your overall resiliency, you know. So, and your immune system. So it, you know, depends on how you like to exercise. Do you like to jog or ride a bike or a treadmill, gym, aerobic, whatever it is, to just have attainable goals and what's most likely to work for you, and reasonable goals, you know, three times a week, you know, versus every day. But look at exercise as a tool, like medication or psychotherapy. It's there for you. It's not a chore. And it prepares you, you know, be prepared for setbacks too. If you're exercising, how you'll take over and do. If you make it contingent on the weather, sometimes that's hard. But how you think and behave has a huge impact on your mental health. And, you know, exercise is really a good thing. Happiness is not a destination. It's how you travel in life. And again, fear, anger, and anxiety will help you survive. But gratitude, optimism, curiosity, forgiveness will help you thrive. And we want to be thriving. And if anxiety, you know, it's important we learn to restore, not react, by breathing, stopping the dangerous thoughts, being present, not preoccupied, and meditating, getting tuned to all five senses is really important. You know, yesterday we talked a little bit about what's going on in California, some of the laws and so forth. I just really want to advocate, not one, an R or a D, but more to people get educated about what some of these things mean. When Prop 47 passed, it was called the Safe Neighborhoods Act. And what it basically did is reclassify drug property and theft crimes to misdemeanors instead of felonies, and anything under $950. So, and basically we pushed everybody out of the state prisons where they're getting treatment for their substance abuse problems, or getting treatment for their mental health problems, onto the street, all the so-called nonviolent offenders. And we saw a big change 2014. And, you know, process, and then Proposition 57, read these things. We have to know. I mean, Prop 57 in 2016 basically released more inmates out on the street because we wanted to have a cap on how many

0: people who were in our prisons. And again, I'm not a huge deal about prison, but it's there for a reason, to contain people, and they're getting treatment, and it's better than not getting treatment, especially when you see people on the street eroding. So we all hopefully want some law and order, but, you know, 2018 SB 10, the end of cash bail, where, you know, we can release people right after booking. We had an incident happen up north right by my brother's house where someone just got out of jail and ended up murdering his neighbor, actually, in Martinez, California. And, you know, that wouldn't have happened if they were, you know, collaborating with the feds. We need our law enforcement to collaborate together and work together, not be divided. We're all Americans, and we need to protect our laws and our people. In 2024, it's fortunate we got Prop 36 to pass, because, and our governor did not support it, but it really kind of helped try to restore, you know, from Prop 47, the damage, and making sure that people that are, you know, have repeat offenders need to be responsible for their crimes. And again, then Senate Bill 43 expanded 5150. So now we, you know, because people are so gravely disabled, it now includes severe substance abuse, so we can get people treatment. You know, if you're psychotic or you have substance abuse, you need treatment first. You need to be detoxed. But all of our founding psychologists, B.F. Skinner and operant conditioning, found that, you know, that conditioning, where behavior is influenced by consequences, behavior that is reinforced or rewarded, gets strengthened. And we don't want to reward bad behaviors. Behaviors that are punished will actually weaken that behavior, and the behavior will occur less frequently. I don't know how we've turned right into wrong or wrong into right, but we need to learn this stuff. And so hopefully we're figuring it out. And hopefully we're getting tired of all the crime. It's just too much crime going on. And our kids are exposed to these things we can't explain. You know, we see people on the streets. And again, yeah, we have to have empathy, but part of empathy is getting them detoxed. You can't function on these drugs. They're too hardcore. Fentanyl, heroin, and meth are not, again, the shake cannabis of sitting around playing guitar, listening to Peter, Paul, and Mary. Once you're on meth, fentanyl, and heroin, you can't be a dad. You can't be a husband. You can't work or function. And so when you see the people on the streets, and you realize that the drugs have been coming in this country have been so hardcore, and we don't even know we're taking them sometimes. Fentanyl is laced in stuff. And I can't tell you how many people I've seen that lost their life, lost a father, a son. It's tragic. Narcan is saving lives, but we have to keep on this. We're doing a better job with it, but we have to stay on it, realize that we need law and order. We need safe streets. We need people to get help that need help, and we need to get back to being what made us great, and hopefully we can do that. So I'm really looking forward to having Gabriela Rosales come to the studio, and she'll be coming in next. And if you know someone that has a substance use problem, you can call 866-266-4898. That's 866-266-4898. If you need the mobile crisis response team, you can dial 988, or you can dial 868-8200. You can always dial 988. That's a crisis mental health crisis line we developed. 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

0: News is our town hall. I'm Bob Agnew in Washington. Florida is one of the key states where voters are headed to the polls for a midterm primary election today. Here's correspondent Bernie
1: Berry. The reshaped 22nd district, formed under Governor Ron DeSantis' redistricting map, could give Floridians the opportunity to send another conservative to Washington, as President Donald Trump earned 54% of the vote there in 2024. The poll of 432 likely Republican primary voters, conducted by National Victory Strategies, shows businessman

0: KCSR, holding a narrow lead in the crowded field on the eve of the election. The Marine veteran and successful businessman has 16% support, only 3% ahead of cryptocurrency trader and entrepreneur Michael Carbonara, and 6% ahead of former police officer David Burke. Bernie Bennett reporting.
1: And from the standpoint of outside observers, today's contests really are still a toss-up. 46% of respondents indicating they're still undecided. Thousands of people were without power on Monday after Tropical Storm Lala uprooted trees from downtown Honolulu all the way to the Big Island, where intense flash flooding and strong winds isolated already remote communities. President Trump is blaming the media for stoking up stories about poor conditions on the USS Abraham Lincoln.
2: The aircraft carrier has been the subject of escalating concern over mental health and supply issues for American sailors enduring a record-setting uninterrupted time at sea of more than 240 days. Trump calls the reports fake news.
3: And an admiral came up to see me over the weekend, and it was at a big group, and he happened to be an admiral retired. He said, "I've been on ships that are out there much longer than that, sir, and I know people on the Lincoln. They say it's beautifully maintained and beautifully taken care of."
2: The Lincoln arrived in the Middle East in January and has been supporting the U.S. war against Iran, including the blockade on Iranian ports. I'm Julie Walker.
1: On Wall Street, the Dow is struggling right now. It's up by 127 points. More at Town Hall.
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6: Bakersfield's growing network of Flock license plate cameras is getting more public scrutiny. I'm Rob Archer. The city has about 130 of the cameras, which police say help identify suspects and solve crimes faster. Critics say the system raises privacy concerns. They want more public discussion before the city expands its use. A community meeting is set for tomorrow at 5:30 at Salon Juarez Hall on East 18th Street. Organizers say people on both sides of the issue are welcome. Four people have been arrested after a copper wire theft investigation in Wasco. The Kern County Sheriff's Office says detectives serving a search warrant found 8 guns and about 6 pounds of suspected meth. Deputies say the investigation began with the reports of copper wire theft. The four suspects were arrested on a variety of drug and weapons charges. Amtrak's Gold Runner route through Kern County is getting nearly $43 million in federal money. The grant will help pay for a new overpass in Shafter where Cherry Avenue crosses railroad tracks and a major road. Officials say the project is meant to improve safety and make the area easier to get through for drivers, pedestrians, and train passengers. The fight to save Buck Owens Crystal Palace is picking up support. The landmark music venue closed about a year ago, and one offer on the table would tear it down. A petition to save the building has collected more than 200 signatures. Bakersfield says it can't afford to buy the property itself, but city staff is looking at possible incentives or partnerships that could help a private buyer preserve it. And we warm back up today, but should stay just under 100. Triple digits are more likely tomorrow and Thursday. I'm Rob Archer in the Kern Newsroom with news every half hour and when it breaks on News Talk 96.1 and AM 1230 KERN.
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10: From the White House to Whiteling, where wokeness goes to sleep. Now embracing his Trump era, Bakersfield's conservative voice, it's time, your host and my dad, Terry Maxwell.
11: Good morning, everybody. It's a wonderful Tuesday morning. Not quite going to break 100, I don't think, today. Doesn't really matter to me. I mean, if it breaks it, it breaks it. If it doesn't, it doesn't. We can't do anything about it at this point. Some really great things going on here. Things we got to get to today. We will have a guest in the 10 o'clock hour, and you'll definitely want to hear this story from Paula Dahl. It's heartwarming. It's great to know that there's somebody out there that has her sense of priorities straight, and she will tell the story when we have her join us in the 10 o'clock hour. We were going to have Annette and Elaine, the Greek girls, come in and talk about the Greek, a Greek comedian. This is one of the funniest guys I've ever seen. Unbelievable. They had him for the first time last year. He's a good friend with the pastor over at the Greek church, and the one that's down in Truxton. And so he came in, and it was hysterical, just hysterical. Anyway, they're going to come in tomorrow instead, because Annette was not feeling well today, and feels like she'll be up to it tomorrow. So we will have them on tomorrow. You'll definitely want to hear what they have to say. We'll talk to them tomorrow at 9:30. We were going to talk to them today at 9:30, but it got delayed by one day. Don't worry about it. I think you still will have time to get tickets to this. And put it this way. If you take my advice and get a ticket to this particular event the next Monday after he's been here, you will call me on the phone and thank me, because you want to have some real, real deep belly laughs. Laugh to the point where you're crying so hard you're just hoping he doesn't sell one more joke, because otherwise you're going to fall out of your chair. This is the guy. He's just amazing. There was something posted on Nextdoor this morning that I thought was kind of interesting. Something that I've experienced also. Someone who is in the Oleander Sunset area, and he says, as I was coming home from work, watched group of five boys coming up the opposite direction on bikes in the middle of the road, doing wheelies, etc. I've observed that on 21st Street, observed it in several other streets, but 21st was the last time I saw it, which was last week. Anyway, I came up to a three-way stop and turned left before they got to the stop. I watched in my rearview mirror and turned right, complete failure to stop onto same street. As I was watching them in my rearview mirror, I happened to see a police car in a driveway at either the fire department or the park that are side by side. It wasn't there when I drove up past. Anyway, it let the boys go past and then turned in the freaking opposite direction. I got stuck at the stoplight and honestly was really worried about as these boys approached and went around my car both ways and then proceeded to continue across Oak Street. The second the light turned green, I've seen so many people to run that light, and that had someone did so, at least one of them would have been hurt badly. So when I got to home, I called the police department and made a complaint. I was made to feel that my complaint meant nothing and that I was stupid for calling them by making an invalid complaint based on an assumption. I was told the officer may not have seen them. They could have been stopped working or something on something or off duty. As we had the police chief on last week, we got in that conversation as far as, you know, how much of a priority is it that when you see a cyclist break a traffic law, that it becomes enough of a priority that you go issue them a citation. Now, when we're seeing these pack of kids on bikes and doing their wheelies and stuff like that. I'm sure all over town, it's not just in my area, but all over town, this is kind of happening. And sometimes it's just maybe four or five bicyclists. Other times there's 10 to 15 of them. I'm not sure how you break this sort of a cycle going on. As a matter of fact, I was over by not Stockdale. No, it was Seven Oaks on Ming Avenue. And there was a group of kids doing the same thing. I guess it's the thing.

do these days, kind of like instead of taking over intersections and doing wheelies, they're just on their bikes and doing that. I guess they're just this is training ground for when they do get their licenses, that they'll be doing the same thing. So anyway, I'm not sure how to stop this. I don't know. Write tickets, round them up. Educational thing. Go to all the schools and remind these kids that they are not supposed to be. Well, actually, while they're on the streets, that they need to observe the traffic laws. These are the things that they don't seem to really worry about. And it's the more they do it and not get called on it, the more they're going to do it in the future. So I understand what this author of this kind of complaint is talking about. What do you do? Because you can call and complain to the police department. The real complaint is that the police officer was there, probably could have observed this, but I just don't think it's really something that they're paying attention to. They've got a lot of other things going on. But in a town where we have we're number two most dangerous city in the United States of America as far as a cyclist or a pedestrian is concerned, I'd have to see that actual study, exactly how that came about, what the metrics were, because I really don't think I believe it. I think that there's plenty of other towns that probably have incident-wise a percentage that's at least as big as ours, if not bigger. It also points to the ignoring of the traffic laws by the kids on bicycles. I don't know what they do in other communities, but I remember when I was growing up, you were asked to spend time understanding what your responsibilities were when you're on a bike. That was basically owned by the cars that were paying for the gas that maintained the roads. That you were there at their pleasure, so you had to act like a person who was driving a car, even though you were on a bike. So you just had to be careful. I remember one time my girlfriend and I were coming to the corner of Flower and Mount Vernon. Excuse me. And as I was approaching it, I was probably a good 10 feet away from getting to the corner. A bicyclist goes right out in front of us, and I hit him. He went bounding over my hood and hit down onto the pavement. And it was probably a good thing that I hit him, because if I hadn't, he obviously wasn't paying attention. He was going to hit the curb and go straight into a pole. Probably would have killed him. But with me hitting him, he actually missed hitting that pole. Now, as it happened, I happened to have a little station wagon called a Cortina. It was a Ford from England. So we threw his bike in the back because it was not something that you could ride afterwards. And we took him home. And he was very apologetic. He knew it was his fault. He says, I don't know what I was doing. I wasn't paying attention. Suddenly I look up and I'm headed straight to this pole, and you hit me. If you wouldn't hit me, I would have hit that pole. So as I say, education's got to be better on these kids. Penalties don't exist. The penalties just don't exist. And when something like this happens, it seems to be a fad at this point. And if you put an E on the end of fad, you know, that's what they all do, is fade. But anyway, this kind of led me to something, because, you know, what we've got going on right now is this influx of money coming from Sacramento, telling all of the different cities that they should be looking at a multimodular transportation apparatus in each one of our cities. They vision that all cities in California will have safe streets as their model. And they, you know, maybe that works on the coast. Maybe it works in some other cities in California. I don't know. I presume up in Sacramento it works okay, because there's just a bunch of lunatics up there that would probably, in 110 degree weather, still get on their bikes and go to work. But here in Bakersfield,

the metrics don't really work. And we noticed that back in about 2014 when a study was presented to us about the use of bicycles in the city of Bakersfield. And as far as the use of bicycles in Bakersfield, the report was that less than 0.4% of people who are going to work use a bicycle to get there. Actually, I think maybe I'm wrong. Maybe it was 0.04. But at the time, we were considering spending a couple million dollars on bike lanes

percentage-wise, for the people who are driving a car, you're talking about $200 billion, at least. And we're certainly not spending $200 billion on our roads. Not the last time I checked. But this is what happens when you have centralized government up in Sacramento telling us what to do. And in some ways, they're not demanding safe streets. That's something that's been adopted by the people who are on our city council at this point. Bob Smith, Eric Arias, and Manpreet Kaur are having their meeting today, the multi-modular transportation and safety meeting at noon in the North City Hall. And all three of them are big proponents of this. You know, last time Manpreet Kaur stated what she did for a living, she said she was a community organizer. Well, yeah, that's just what we need. And that all of her credentialing actually comes from the liberal colleges that think that that's the only way that you can function. If the state of California wants to give us some money and we've got the freedom to do whatever we want with it, look, when you ask somebody if they're going to use a bicycle to get to work every day, overwhelmingly they say no. 99.6% say no. But when you ask them, do you enjoy the bike path in Bakersfield? Probably more than 50% say yeah. So it's really a nice bike path. It gets used quite a bit. So if you're getting all this money in, why wouldn't you just put in more bike paths? I know that that was something that was on the radar and was completed to put some bike paths on or close to some of the canal systems here in Bakersfield. I'm not sure where that's at, but I've never seen anybody. I take it back. I've seen maybe two or three people riding their bikes on the side of a canal, but that's about it. Maybe the study really needs to be done as to how can we put a bike path in that is not included on any street here in Bakersfield. And that might work. Might work pretty well. I think people would probably embrace it, since even the bike path, which is like the top grade bike path, still has got some complications. If you're on that bike path, you're coming away from Yokuts Park and you're headed to the west, you get to Mohawk and you don't get to continue to move. You have to go down and wait for the light. It's cumbersome. Why they didn't, when they put Mohawk in, make it so that there was an underpass there for the bicyclists, I don't know. But maybe that's what you could have spent your $2 million on, instead of putting bike lanes in. Which, does it really take a rocket scientist to figure out that if you've got these cars that weigh thousands of pounds and these bikes that weigh, what, bikes weigh, what, 5 pounds now? With a person who weighs maybe 150, 200 pounds on it? That when those two come into contact with each other, the person on the bike that doesn't weigh hardly anything and maybe weighs 150 to 200 pounds is going to come out on the wrong end of that? If anything, you should be making sure that you keep bikes away from cars, especially when you consider that most people use their bikes for entertainment, for exercise. They don't use it to get to work, because all of the bike lanes that have been going in are all designed so that if you want to get to work, we've got the bike lanes for you. And unlike in Field of Dreams, I don't think the people are going to come just because you built it. But this is what happens when you get a liberal city council and you take a subcommittee. This was actually a ad hoc committee, now it's turned into a real committee, and put people like Bob Smith, Manpreet Kaur, and Eric Arias on it. What do you think you're going to get? It kind of reminds me when Measure N was coming up, to take you back a ways in our history as a county and a city. When Measure N was coming up in the city, you know, to increase sales tax by 1 cent so that we could be one of those cities that had that extra penny to spend on things that we wanted, and they promised all these things that we were going to spend it on, which they of course never did, because right in the middle of how they explained where this money was going to go,
they happened to insert that it would go into general funds. Well,

0: once it's into general funds, you can earmark it, but it's still in general funds, and you'll use it for whatever you want. And that's ultimately what we've done. But if you go back into how we ever got to the point of discussing this, there was a request from the city council to investigate exactly how we would go about completing this. It wasn't supposed to be that how we'd complete it. It was supposed to be what is the feelings of the average person in Bakersfield about increasing sales tax by 1 cent. That's what they hired that company to do. Well, that company also had another thing that they could do, is they could go ahead and do that and get that information to you and tell you that, yeah, it's not a very popular idea, but if you want it to go through, here's what we recommend you do, and we can help you do that. And ultimately, that's exactly what happened. The evidence came back from this company saying, you know, it's not a very popular idea. It just isn't. But if you go ahead and do some of these things that we recommend, there's a very good chance that you could get it to pass. So anybody looking at that might have come away in the first place saying, well, they've done a poll and the poll says this. And no, that's not really what they did the poll for. The poll was only supposed to show what the attitude was. It was not a comprehensive study. We don't know the metrics and dynamics of the study, but it came back that, gosh, if you really want this to pass, you need our help. You need our help. And so the city council went ahead and hired these people to go ahead and devise a plan as to how they got Measure N through. Now, they didn't know that the thing that got Measure N through was the fact that even though it started out 2,000 votes behind, that it would slowly catch up, and then finally, in the very last batch of votes that were counted, pull ahead by 97 votes. I don't think that had anything to do with what they recommended, because some of the things they recommended, I don't know if they knew they were against the law or not, but having the city manager to go out to all of the Rotaries and the Lions Clubs and anybody else, the Board of Realtors, and spend his time advocating for Measure N is actually against the law. You can't get paid by the city and then go out and advocate for something like that. It's against the law. But he did it anyway because he desperately wanted that money. Desperately wanted that money. And some other people desperately wanted that money. You see where I'm going with this? Desperately wanted that money. It passed by 97 votes. And now here we are as a city facing probably bankruptcy because of the sewer situation, many other things that Catherine Howling has pointed out, our finances are not in good shape at all. So that Measure N money, look, Chris, when you get a raise, do you stick to only, you get a $200 a month raise. How much does your spending go up?
1: A lot, actually.
0: Yeah, $250, $300.
1: Something like that, yeah.
0: Well, that's what happened with Measure N. You know, they brought in all this money, and they overspent it. It's not something that they could count on every year because it fluctuates. It fluctuates. It's, you know, if the economy in Bakersfield is not that good, you're not going to have that much Measure N money. And quite frankly, they use the Measure N money for things that were supposed to be kind of one-term things and Band-Aids, but they've put it into the use they've committed it on a long-term basis, and that's a big problem. We got to take a break. We'll be right back.
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4: Think twice. It's another day for you, me, paradise.
0: Oh, yes, it is paradise. Unless, of course, you're a cyclist. I wouldn't be out in this heat. As I say that, and I'm going to be playing some tennis at about 6 o'clock tonight when it's going to be about 100 degrees. That doesn't bother me, but, you know, I'm playing. I'm getting some activity. I'm doing that for the exercise and for the enjoyment and stuff like that, which is what I'm advocating, is that if you're going to spend, if you're going to, the state's going to give you some money for bicycles. For the people who want to be cyclists, spend the money where the most activity is, and that's on the bike path. Extend the bike path. Make the bike path go different places, but keep it away from, keep it off of the same streets as cars. That's all. It's that simple. It's that simple. If the state's going to give you that money, tell them thank you very much, but complete streets does not work in Bakersfield because we just don't have enough people to justify the expense and the risk of putting cars and bikes that much closer together, much more often than when they already do. We are going to go to the bottom of the hour, and after the bottom of the hour, we'll be back. So don't go away.

0: With SRN News, I'm Bob Agnew in Washington. Cleanup is underway across parts of the country battered by days of deadly and very destructive storms. 7 deaths in Indiana, 1 in West Virginia. Forecasters warn more severe weather is not out of the question. Primary elections today in several key states. Attention turning to Florida, Wyoming, California, and Alaska. Voting takes place against the backdrop of Republican-led redistricting battles and intra-party strife between the progressive and establishment wings of the Democrats. A few scandal-plagued candidates and incumbents at risk also add to the drama. Firefighters from several countries are pitching in today to help Belgium deal with one of Europe's major wildfires. Blaze is also moving near Germany now and has burned around 12 square miles. Despite cooler weather and rain, the blaze remains one of the biggest on the continent, where several countries have had a record number of fires this summer. This is SRN News.
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2: I'm Rob Archer. The fight to save Buck Owens' Crystal Palace is picking up support. The Bakersfield landmark has been closed for about a year, and one offer on the property would tear it down. A petition to preserve the building has collected more than 200 signatures.

0: The city says it can't afford to buy the property itself, but officials are looking at incentives or partnerships that might help a private buyer save it. Bakersfield police say last Friday's DUI checkpoint and extra patrols led to 2 DUI arrests, 7 citations, and 5 vehicle impounds. Bakersfield is warming back up. Today should stay around 100, but forecasters expect highs around 104 tomorrow and 105 on Thursday. I'm Rob Archer in the Kern Newsroom with news every half hour and when it breaks on Newstalk 96.1 and AM 1230 KERN.
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2: So you're not going to hear me talk much about the president these days, because honestly, I think he's starting to lose it. You want to hear some of just the highlights of the past weekend? We're going to bomb Oman. We are going to claim the Strait of Hormuz as American territory. And the sailors aboard the USS Lincoln, it set a record being aboard an aircraft carrier. They weren't out there long enough. Thank you, Mr. Bonesburg.
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6: All right, now that the kids are back in school, have you got a painting project that you've been thinking about? I know I got several right now that I'm thinking about. I'm working on my front yard, and my front yard doesn't look that great, but there's a couple of things on the inside that we wouldn't mind having done also. Now, I don't paint anymore. I never really liked painting all that much. The last time we had to have some painting done in our house, we called up Helling Painting, and Mark and his crew came in. They said they'd be there at 7 o'clock. I look out my front window. There they are. It's quarter till waiting to get inside. They're efficient. They clean up after themselves. They don't leave until you're happy. And I tell you, whenever I'm feeling like I want to get just some inspiration, I go into one of those rooms that they painted, and I get my inspiration because it's such a professional, unbelievable job they did. This one room had problems on the wall that we wanted to change the motif entirely, and because of the expertise that the Howling Painting group had, we've got exactly what we want. 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I mean, if you're not that crazy about painting and you want a professional job done, call Mark over at Howling Painting. You can call him at 872-0988. You can also go on to howlingpainting.com. They have a way you can get free estimates. Mark will come and help you with pretty much anything you need. If you've got questions, you go on their webpage, and they've got pictures and news and how to contact them, some questions you may have that they can answer. But the nicest thing about it is they do the kind of expert job you would anticipate the company that got the best of 2025 and the best of 2026 when it comes to painting. They also do exterior. They do commercial, and they do residential. Give them a call. So the reason I was telling you that story about Measure N and where it all started with the city manager hiring a company to, quote, do a kind of a straw poll sort of a thing, so they could get a kind of a baseline of, okay, how challenging is this going to be? And then that same company turned around and said, oh, well, actually, if you want to get it through, let us give you your 10 things we'd recommend, and if you'd like, we can help you with that. Because in Los Angeles, Mayor Bass and her group were just ecstatic because a poll came out and said that she was 12 points ahead of Rahman. But the problem was, the poll was a fake. It wasn't done by a real polling company. It was done by a company that they had hired. And the name of the company is Median Strategies. Very similar to what we did here with Measure N. We didn't hire a polling company and then look at it and say, oh, you know what? This isn't going to go well. It's very similar to what happened with the idea that there was an overwhelming number of people who want to turn Bakersfield into a social or a sanctuary city by resolution. If they would have hired the polling companies first, they would have found out that it's like an 80-20 sort of an issue. And so if instead of hiring something like Median Strategies, the city of Bakersfield simply would have hired a company that does nothing but polling, you know, like Nielsen or somebody like that, they would have looked at it and said, well, this isn't going to work out well because it will go down to defeat. People are not interested in being taxed by in one more way, even if it is a penny. Well, Median Strategy goes through this, and they're just looking at 560 Los Angeles voters. They say the margin of error is 4.1%. That's kind of a large percentage. It means that their database was not quite the size it should have been, but it showed that Bass was leading Rahman by 12 percentage points. And so they were all excited until it was pointed out to them that, well, wait a minute, that's not a real polling company, and the polling companies aren't showing in that sort of an increase or that big of a difference between the two candidates. And so the whole point is for Karen Bass, had it not come out that Median Strategies was the company that did it, that it would have influenced the thinking of the voter in Los Angeles. Well, she's 12 points ahead, so maybe I should vote for her. Part of the internals of that particular poll said that people who were voting for Pratt were actually now voting for Bass because they didn't want Rahman. Now, I'm sorry, but that makes no sense to me at all. Anybody who is going to vote for Pratt after how he got screwed out of being the second place winner, I would have to guess none of them are going to vote for anybody. I think you're going to see an overwhelming number of people vote for Mickey Mouse or the plumber or somebody else you know. It was the last time that Bill Thomas was running for his position. I voted for my wife. Thought she could do a much better job than him. Maybe it was for governor. It could have been for governor. I don't know. I mean, do you do that? If pick somebody in your life that you think, you know, they would really be good at this and say, nah, I'm just going to go ahead and vote for the person I know.
7: I just go Mickey Mouse or Jesus.
6: That's not bad. Yeah.
7: There's Santa Claus is also up there.
6: Hard to get him. There's somebody else that's usually on that list, and I can't remember who it is. Maybe one of the Groucho brothers.
7: Maybe.
6: Could be. So anyway, this is that's the reason I brought this, because I'm looking at this going, why? This happens all the time. What are you talking about? They're trying to make sure that there is a belief out there that, yeah, oh gosh, this is amazing. This is amazing. She's 12 points ahead. And how did she get 12 points ahead? Well, first of all, you lie about it. And then second of all, you try and get them to hire you as the savior for you. May I make a recommendation for those people who are not staying true to their loved one? And maybe having an affair with somebody who's married. Make sure they're not married in North Carolina. You ask why? Well, it seems that North Carolina has a homewrecker suit that you can file. And it's going to maybe

maybe submarine Kristen Sinema, the soon-to-be former, is she already a former? I think she is. Senator from Arizona. She represented Arizona until last year. Seems that she was having an affair with one of her handlers. You know, somebody was providing protection for her. Well, that's what you call real close protection. Matthew Amel, the bodyguard, traveled with Sinema across the United States of America. And seems to be that she was pretty flagrant about what they were doing. I guess everybody knew. They've been doing it for like 2 years. So his wife and three children, his wife had named Heather, divorced him, destroyed her marriage. And it seems that there is a lawsuit that you can file in North Carolina. She's seeking $75,000 in the suit that permits wives to sue mistresses of their ex-husbands. I don't know if it's the other way around, too, whether husbands can sue the wives of their... Anyway, it's getting complicated already. But Sinema, I guess she's not got that kind of money, is not willing to pay that. You know, one of those things where maybe you should just see if you can negotiate it down a little bit lower and then take a loan off on your house. The funny thing is that Sinema, for allegedly, she also said that she got her husband to use psychedelics in a bid to help him deal with brain injury and mental health disorders from multiple deployments in the Middle East. And, of course, we talked to the doctor. Who's down in Costa Rica, who is pioneering that particular research. And actually, we need to have her back on, because I think we just kind of scratched the surface on exactly what she's experiencing. And I know that her clinic does a lot of good things, so I think that we'll probably have her back. I'm not sure if that's true, if her ex-husband was under the care of a physician to use those psychedelics. That would be one thing, but if Kristen Sinema was saying, here, take these psychedelics, it'd be good for your, I've heard it's good for your brain injuries and mental health disorders from your multiple deployments from Middle East, you know, your PTSD syndrome that you're going through, this will be very helpful. So as I say, you're going to have to be careful. My recommendation, don't do it in the first place. I think that might be a good reason to do it. As we're going into our full cycle of elections, we've got till November 3rd, which I can't remember what somebody said this morning. It's like, 80 days or something like that. We will, on this program, do our best to bring as many of those candidates front and center to you. And when you look at the politics that's going around here in Bakersfield, it's pretty obvious what's happening on the city council, but it's a little less likely well known what is happening on some of our school boards. The school boards are really, really important. We're actually going to have a conversation with a woman who moved back to Bakersfield. She was at the Bakersfield Republican Women's Federated meeting and asked some poignant questions of some people. And I can't wait to have her on the program, because she thought she was going to come to a very active Republican party here in Kern County. And she found that when she called up and asked them about who's running for some of these positions and what they're doing to help candidates run for these school boards, she was told that, well, the school boards aren't important. And I've always been on the opposite side of that argument. I think the school boards are extremely important. Foundationally for our children, what they're being taught, and also because it's a reflection of what the community is really all about. You can't say that you're a conservative area when every school you've got in this area is run by liberals, that you've got teachers in classrooms like the one I explained to you last week. That has not gotten better. It's actually gotten worse. I've got some more pictures of that same classroom

it's not good. It's not good. But this is what we have, and the only way that you fight against that is to make sure that people on school boards understand the conservative values that we have in our community. So anyway, she's going to come in and talk about that. But when you start looking at these candidates, it's difficult sometimes to know what questions to ask to give you the kind of information you need to make a decision on whether you're going to vote for them or not. It's great to have statements from them. I think that there is clear-cut parameters that help you to make that decision. How prepared are they? How much do they know? How much have they researched? Or are they just there to be a placeholder? If it's a question of am I better looking, do I sound better, have I paid my dues, it's my turn, or is the person really engaged in wanting to show you that they can do the job? So you gotta ask the right questions. This guy El Sayed in Michigan. He's looking more and more like he is not going to win. He's getting a lot of press, and because of the press he's getting, it's a little concerning to me, because very often when you see this, you have to couch it with who he's running against. Because if all you hear is El Sayed, then people may get confused and think, oh, I guess that's the guy I'm supposed to vote for, when they finally get into the booth and make the decisions. But just as an example, this is a good article because it knows where he stands on a lot of different issues, and just feels that it would be nice if somebody came and asked some of the questions that should be asked. When we watched even Bill O'Reilly interview Barack Obama, and I don't think he ever got the opportunity with Joe Biden during the Super Bowl halftime, but when he did, Bill was intent on getting through the questions as opposed to pushing back on questions that really weren't answered. Some of his questions were not ones that I would have chosen, but as he explained to me one time when I asked him about that, he said, well, you're under a time frame, and you want to get to all your questions. And to me, I'd rather get to one question and completely engage in it, because I think it leads to the answers to all the other questions you got anyway. But anyway, this article says, for El Sayed, the first question you want to ask is, do you believe that American Muslims who convert to another faith should be executed or any way punished? The interesting article I've got talking about how in Texas, I think it's a town in Texas, that when they do home loans, they use Sharia law. We'll get to that. You're not going to believe exactly how that works, but I guess basically you don't pay interest on it. They just want you to pay it back. Number two, should it be illegal to publish a cartoon of the Prophet Muhammad in the U.S.? Do you believe the staff at Charlie Hebdo bears any guilt or culpability for what happened to them? How does your obligation to follow Sharia law impact your views of homosexuality, gay rights, gay adoption, and same-sex marriages? Now that one's a little touchy. I'm not for any of those things myself, but I don't think that anybody who engages in that should be taken up to the 20th floor of a building and thrown off. And Sharia law does kind of say, well, that's what we do with them. When Sharia law and Supreme Court are in conflict, whose authority takes precedent in your duty as a U.S. senator? Now, these guys are going to have a debate, no doubt about it, and I think that's probably one that would be interesting to ask. But if you're anticipating that he's going to say, well, Sharia law, of course, you forget exactly what they believe. They believe in order to get what you want, it's okay to lie. So, even the question I've asked so far of somebody like El Sayed, we'll get answers that will please the people who are voting, but will not be what he believes. I mean, there's no way they can give him sodium pentothal before he starts answering all these questions, because if he did, you'd find

0: very different answers, or put him on a lie detector, which I'm sure he would not agree to. And I, as a voter, I think that's where you have your biggest challenge, because there will be some tough questions asked of the candidates. And when those tough questions come in, if they're willing to be put on the spot or go into a debate where you've got people who are conducting a debate that are willing to ask those kind of questions, because I, you know, in my opinion, some of the debates I've seen here locally, especially on TV, are a waste of time. I guess that's the best way to put it. Just a waste of time. You know, there are some really, really key things that need to be discussed, need to be looked at. And so when you're making your decisions, you have to ferret through whether the person is telling the truth or they're telling a lie. And it still comes back to how much preparation, how much do they really know, how much have they looked at this, and is this somebody who's simply saying, well, I've been this and I've been that, so it's my turn. Because that's not good enough for me. I mean, if that were true, then I never would have been a city council person. Because that was the first thing I ran for. It's the only thing I ran for. And it's the only thing I ever will run for. So as I say, we will be spending time with candidates. Actually, the next person that we're going to have a conversation with after the top of the hour, was recently a candidate and now is not, and you're going to find out why she made that decision. So you're definitely going to want to stick around after the top of the hour so you can find out exactly what happened with Paula Dahl. We'll be right back.
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1: Maxwell in the Morning. Good till the last mic drop. The conservative voice on the left coast has landed. 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
0: Well, I was able to find the

0: that I was referring to. It's actually in Minneapolis. It's not in Texas at all. Operates a loan program. This is the city of Minneapolis operates a loan program for businesses, business owners who don't want to pay interest for religious reasons. A $1.44 million has already been issued through that program. The city's alternative financing program was created specifically to comply with Islamic law, or Sharia, which prohibits charging or paying interest, known as a riba, and instead relies on financing structures that generate a return without conventional interest. Since officially launched in 2007, the alternative financing program has issued loans to 48 businesses totaling $1.44 million. According to the information the city provided to Alpha News, 8 loans are currently active, totaling $470,000 when they were disbursed. The Minneapolis City Council first approved the alternative financing program in 2006 as a complement to the city's 2% loan program that provides loans to city businesses. Now, the alternative financing program is drawing national attention after journalist Natalie Winters highlighted Minneapolis's Sharia-compliant financing. Winter's social media post had a list of instances where Sharia-compliant financing is being promoted. So, let's see. The program allows businesses in the city to receive a loan from a private lender and have Minneapolis match the sum up to $75,000. Businesses can only use the money for equipment or to improve their building. Private lenders sets their own finance terms or portion of the loan. Minneapolis charges 2% interest on a portion of the loan. The loan cannot exceed 10 years. So the alternative financing is a variation of the same program, but allows Muslims to obtain the same loans without having to pay 2% interest. Instead, Muslims using the alternative financing program pay 2% rate of return charge. A private lender provides half the financing at their return rate, and the city provides the rest up to $75,000. So, yeah, if they can do it there, they can do it here, huh? Has California figured this out yet? I mean, they're currently looking at increasing the number of holidays, making them a couple of Muslim holidays. And, you know, that's... We've talked about that already and how that really kind of goes against the grain, because that's more of a political ideology than it is anything else. You know, if that goes through, then something like this is going to go through pretty easily, I would think. Although we have other plans that you can kind of get a part of. Like, I don't know if your name's, if the name of your organization is Dolores Huerta Foundation, I hear you can get up to $300,000 just for, you know, infrastructure, even though you've already got the money yourself and you could have paid for it yourself. Why not let the citizens of Bakersfield pay for that? Yeah, I think that's a good idea. Or if it's not the citizens of Bakersfield, maybe it's just the taxpayers in the nation or in the state. One of the two, but kind of goes back to the old saying. It depends on who you are.
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2: News this hour at Town Hall. I'm Bob Agnew in Washington. A top Trump administration official is heading to a key battleground state on this primary election day. Here's Willie Nelson.
3: Secretary of War Pete Hegseth is traveling to Iowa to campaign for Republican candidates. Hegseth is scheduled to appear at an event for Congressman Zach Nunn, who holds one of the more competitive Republican seats in the state. Another closely watched race involves Congresswoman Marionette Miller Meeks. The visit is part of a broader push by Trump administration officials to support GOP candidates in Iowa this cycle. Willie Nelson, Washington.
2: Thousands of people were without power on Monday after Tropical Storm Lala uprooted trees from downtown Honolulu to the Big Island, where intense flash flooding and strong winds isolated already remote communities.
4: It is the flood damage that's caused the most damage, more than the wind.
2: That is Hawaii Governor Josh Green.
4: Without a doubt, wind has affected roofs in some areas. It certainly blew down trees all over the place, but it's the flood and the mud and the rock that poured through Nalehu, Pahala, Waiohinu.
2: Lala had weakened from a hurricane to a tropical storm on Sunday after lashing the state without making landfall. Intense rainfall and flooding caused a muddy mess as the storm moved past Hawaii's main islands, also causing damage by knocking about 100 homes off of their foundations. Opening arguments set to begin today in

0: his federal trial over child safety. It's a case that is expected to last 6 to 8 weeks as there is growing concern about the impact of social media on children.
1: Attorneys general from California, Colorado, Kentucky, and New Jersey are seeking extensive financial damages, plus changes to how the company operates Facebook and Instagram. 29 states sued the tech giant in 2023 over child safety and privacy. The other 25 will go to trial later. The company also faces lawsuits in state courts. Meta said in a statement that it believes it has a strong case.
0: And that is correspondent Elaine Carroll.
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5: Kern County's district attorney has named Bakersfield Police Sergeant Robert Pear as the next chief of the Bureau of Investigations. I'm Rob Archer. Pear will take over a unit that works on cases including homicide, robbery, and other major crimes. He's spent years with Bakersfield Police and has worked with federal agencies including the FBI and DEA. The DA's office says Pear will move into the new job after finishing his work with BPD. Bakersfield police say a DUI checkpoint and extra patrols last Friday led to arrests. Officers screened 463 vehicles at the checkpoint. One driver was cited for driving on a suspended license, and one vehicle was impounded there. During the separate saturation patrol, officers made 40 traffic stops, arrested two drivers for DUI, issued six other citations, and impounded four cars. Bakersfield residents are pushing for more trees and cleaner air as the city deals with extreme summer heat and pollution. Residents say more shade would help lower temperatures in neighborhoods where there are few trees. City leaders say planting trees is only part of the problem. They say the city also has to pay to water and maintain them and make sure streets and sidewalks can handle new planting. A community effort is underway to save Buck Owens Crystal Palace. The landmark has been closed for about a year. One offer on the property would lead to demolition. The city says it can't buy the property outright, but officials are looking at ways to help a private buyer preserve the building. And the brief stretch of cooler weather is ending. Bakersfield should reach about 100 today with highs around 104 tomorrow and 105 Thursday. I'm Rob Archer in the Kern Newsroom with news every half hour and when it breaks on News Talk 96.1 and AM 1230 KERN.
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7: From the White House to White Ling, where wokeness goes to sleep. Now embracing his Trump era, Bakersfield's conservative voice, it's time, your host and my dad, Terry Maxwell.
8: And welcome back, everybody. We're sitting here on a Tuesday. Can you believe that? It's only Tuesday. Seems like there's been so much happening. It should be like Thursday or Friday. I vote for that.
9: There we go.
8: We have Paula Dahl in the studio. Paula is a well-known in the field of athletics. How many years were you up at BC?
9: Yeah, I was the head women's basketball coach for 29 years at Bakersfield College, and I'm just finishing up as a professor.
8: That's amazing.
9: Thank you.
8: 29 years.
9: Yep.
8: Did you have a good record?
9: You know,
8: depending on who your players were.

0: Yeah, no kidding. You know, the biggest thing we always try to do is establish a championship culture.
1: Mm-hmm.
0: And as long as they were putting it all out on the floor, it was really good. I remember years ago, my brother Dave was in town, and he goes, "Hey, do you want to go to dinner?" And I go, "I have a banquet tonight." And he came to that banquet, and he said, the mood in that room, you would have thought that you won it all.
1: Mm-hmm.
0: And it wasn't even close to a winning season. But yeah. The funnest part is those players still take pictures
1: mm-hmm.
0: years later of when they were on the bench, every time there's a marriage or all that type of stuff.
1: Yeah,
0: and that's what it's all about, is empowering women and helping them understand the importance of hard work and coming together.
2: Well, I'll tell you a quick story. When my grandson was in 7th and 8th grade, I went ahead and volunteered to be a basketball coach.
0: Yeah.
2: And, you know, you talk about learning the basics for these kids, and they, on Wednesdays, would play against some of these city teams. And, you know, those city teams. I went to Emerson.
0: Yeah.
2: And after school at Emerson, all the kids that lived in the neighborhood went over across the street and played basketball until 10 at night.
0: Yeah.
2: These kids were amazing players. I mean, within the first 3 minutes, we were already to the point where they couldn't full court press us anymore. The eighth grade year, we struggled, but, you know, they never gave up.
0: Yeah.
2: They kept on trying. We usually would start a game, and in the first half, they'd score a certain number of points against us, and we'd score a certain number. But in the second half, we always had it so that they scored less and we scored more. Didn't win one game the whole year. So at the banquet, the assembly, everybody else is talking about all these great teams. This was Stockdale Christian,
0: uh-huh.
2: which, I mean, they produce some pretty good female basketball players, actually. They come through there, and the coach there is very talented. He really works with those girls well. And so I got up and I said, well, my team didn't win one game all year, but they won because they showed up. And they played as hard as they could every single time, every time we were there. I never had one parent come up to me and say, how come my kid isn't getting more time? Because they all got time. And I think that this was a success, as long as you define success as all of these kids becoming better and learning to work together.
0: Well, and I think that that's the reality, especially in today's world where we want to protect kids
1: mm-hmm.
0: and not let them have to deal with failure. And
1: mm-hmm.
0: win losses, unfortunately, people look at a loss as failure, but the fact that we're going to come back every day and
1: yeah,
0: we're going to learn
1: yeah.
0: from what happened yesterday.
2: Right.
0: And we're going to move forward.
2: None of those kids gave up.
0: Yeah.
2: And that was the whole game. They never gave up. And it was, coach, could you put me on the bench? I'm tired of chasing these guys.
0: Yeah. No, it's funny. That's what it's all about, though,
1: mm-hmm.
0: is the hard work. And my team always took pride. It didn't matter what the score was.
1: Mm-hmm.
0: We were going to play until the final tick. And that
2: yeah.
0: made
2: yeah.
0: coaches mad. But no, we're not going to stop. The game's not over.
2: One game towards the end, we're playing against the really good team in Oildale. And in the last, I don't know, 5 or 6 minutes, their coach just started having them throw the ball around. And I got mad. I called timeout. I went over and I said, you know, don't do it. Well, I'm just trying not to embarrass you. I said, what do you think you're doing right now?
0: Yeah.
2: You make your kids play as hard as they can, and I'll make my kids play as hard as we can.
0: I love that.
2: And afterwards, even the referee was mad at me because I was up to the end of the game. You know, I'm saying, wait a minute, why didn't you call that? Come on,
0: do your
2: I'm
0: job.
2: I'm engaged in that game, and I'm going to defend my players.
0: Yeah.
2: You made a decision a little while ago. How long ago was it that you decided you're going to run for the Kern Community College District?
0: It was the night of the primary elections.
2: Okay. That's when you decided?
0: Yeah.
2: What caused you to decide to run that?
0: So the day before, I was talking to someone who was frustrated, feeling like the college and the administration hadn't support her. And
2: well, you had a lot of years watching what was going on, so
0: yeah
2: I mean, that's probably a story.
0: Yeah,
2: we don't have enough time. We don't have enough time for you to explain all that.
0: And having gone through that myself,
1: mm-hmm.
0: and my good friend Matt Garrett, that it was just kind of like, I'm over this.
2: Right.
0: And so the first thought was, maybe I'll run. And I said it to my brother John, so he sent me a funny meme of me in a mm-hmm. campaign poster. And then

0: I said something to Matt, mm-hmm. and this was on a Monday night, and I was singing in Jen's choir getting ready to go to New York to sing in Carnegie Hall. And Jen is Matt's wife. And so that night, we were singing the last movement, and it's about giving to your community. And when you pass away, that you're all used up, mm-hmm. and that our job is to help future generations. So I'm just getting the chills and all that. And then Matt calls me and says, hey, you need to come down to this viewing party at the Liberty Center. And so I went down there, and I walk in, and everybody's like, oh, you're an answer to prayer. We need you. And, you know, as you're getting ready to go to retirement, you want to feel relevant. You want to feel important. And
1: yeah, absolutely. And so, I've seen that happen so often where, you know, the people who retire, they no longer have the title that they used to have, and they get to be a forgotten instead of somebody who really contributed and should be remembered.
0: Yeah. And so I got really excited and met a lot of really cool people. And I was moving towards there, and I kind of realized that I could make a huge difference for others,
1: mm-hmm.
0: you know, mm-hmm. that I would be a great candidate, that I've approached the board about many things. I've talked to them when others wouldn't have the courage to do that.
1: Mm-hmm.
0: You know, my brother always said, if not you, then who? And
1: Esther.
0: Yeah.
1: If not when?
0: Yeah.
1: If not now, then when?
0: Yeah. Yeah. And so, you know, I took that to heart. But the reality is that I would be doing what other people's needs.
1: Mm-hmm.
0: But it wasn't what Paula needed, and it's not where the Lord wanted me.
1: Okay. So the situation did change because this is Nan, what's it, Heitzberg?
0: Yeah.
1: It's her position. And, you know, the irony of the whole thing, you know who got her on there in the first place? Bill Thomas. You know who her big defender is? Bill Thomas. Isn't Bill Thomas supposed to be a Republican? Oh, that's, never mind. He did robocalls for Andre Gonzalez to get me out of city council. So I, you know, if the evidence if that isn't enough evidence for people that Bill Thomas is no Republican, no conservative, I don't know what else you need to know.
0: Yeah.
1: I really don't. But anyway, so we've needed to get Nan off there for a while, and she barely squeaked it out last time, as I remember.
0: Yeah, I think it was less than 100 votes.
1: Yeah. So it's looking pretty good. But the dynamics of the election changed. In what way?
0: Well, just for me, it was, I had to realize that there have been times that I've gotten all caught up in the minutiae of mm-hmm. Bakersfield College and fighting for them and fighting for situations that I've been in. And I was actually on the verge of filing a lawsuit. And I literally got woken up in the middle of the night, and the Lord said, are you going to trust in me?
1: Mm-hmm.
0: Or are you going to trust in man? And
1: that's really not a choice.
0: So yeah.
1: It's like, well, that's just more of a reminder.
0: Yeah. And that was the reality. And I went, this is not where I want to be.
1: Right.
0: I can have such a more positive voice and help so many more people. And I feel like I've been called to bring people to Christ. And all of a sudden it was like,
1: but isn't that fertile ground?
0: Yeah.
1: Isn't the college the fertile ground? As a trustee, it would maybe negate your ability to get that message out, but you'd be affecting them in other ways. So somebody else got into the race, did they not?
0: Well, yeah, there's someone else in the race. He was at Shafter, and his name's Doug Thompson. But the reality is my decision was 100% on, I'm on the ground. I'm a coach. Mm-hmm. I want to be on the floor. Mm-hmm. I want to be on the mix. I want to be there where I can see people's faces light up all the time. And not.
1: So you didn't want to be part of the front office, huh?
0: No, no. I never went into administration because that had no appeal to me.
1: Yeah,
0: I still love being in the classroom. I love watching my students have those aha moments.
1: Mm-hmm.
0: It's the greatest thing in the world. When I got out of coaching, I immediately went and got a life coaching license and started a business called Coach Stahl Enterprises. So I didn't want to give up the coach name. But during that process, you know, I think about our athletes and how readily they are, or my students, how much they fear failure. And then we talk about a mental health crisis.

0: students about this. And so towards the end of the semester, I was saying this, and I had a young man come up to me, and he goes, you know, Coach, I've been wanting to start a business,
1: mm-hmm.
0: and I've been too scared. Thank yeah. you. I'm going to do that now.
1: That four-letter word, fear.
0: Yeah. Yeah, so that appeals to me more than listening to the complaints mm-hmm. and being on the negative side of stuff. I know what it did to me in my own career, and so it was like, you know what? I'd rather be the person, if somebody needs someone to stand up for right and go speak to a board and all of those things, I'm yeah. your gal.
1: Well, I'll be standing right next to you because I usually am.
0: Yeah.
1: You know, a lot of these school boards I go to and express my opinions. When we finish here, I'm planning on going to the city council committee for multimodal transportation and safety, traffic safety.
0: Yeah.
1: Because I have some things I think that, you know, aren't going to change anything, but definitely need to be said.
0: Yeah.
1: And I think that's kind of the attitude that you have to take as well. Maybe it's not going to change anything. Maybe it will. If I don't say anything, nothing's going to change. If I say something, something might change. But in reality, the people you're talking to probably aren't listening to what you have to say anyway.
0: Yeah. And I can do more where I'm at.
1: Mm-hmm.
0: And it really became, wait a second, this is a new shiny new toy. This is something that's really exciting and cool,
1: mm-hmm.
0: but is it really keeping me on the path that I'm supposed to be on?
1: Yeah. Well, that's, you know, that is a tough question to pose to yourself, and only you and Jesus know the answer to that. So we're going to take a break. We're going to be right back. We're talking to Paula Dahl. She was going to be a candidate for Kern Community College Board of Trustees. Has now decided to take a new direction. We'll talk to a little bit more about what that new direction is when we come back.
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2: 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KERN.
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6: Now I'm a believer.
7: All right, we are back. We're playing the Monkees. You've got to be a believer, right?
8: Amen.
7: Right,
8: got to be
7: a believer to know the direction that you want to go. You know, one of the things that I said to Pastor Brandon yesterday was that we were in a discussion about some things from Matthew, and one of the things that I pointed out is God doesn't make mistakes.
8: Nope.
7: People do.
8: And that's why we're
7: and,
8: here.
7: And, you know, it's kind of like I can tell you how many times in my life when God was trying to get me to go in one direction and, you know, God knew it was good for me. Of course.
8: Yeah.
7: I didn't.
8: Yeah.
7: And made poor choices.
8: Yeah.
7: Made very poor choices. But as I say, God doesn't make mistakes. We do.
8: Yeah. And that's the process.
7: Mm-hmm.
8: I mean, every opportunity we have is what are we going to learn from it?
7: Mm-hmm. Mm-hmm.
8: And, you know, with my team every day after a game, or after practice, it was, what did you learn from it? And I was listening to a podcast about Job coming over here.
7: Okay.
8: And, you know, you just sit here and you look at this man and how he always put the Lord first. And, you know, everybody's going, you're crazy, you're crazy,
7: crazy
8: you're
7: yeah.
8: crazy. But he didn't let his faith waver. And the reality is, so often in our lives, we have strong faith as long as it's going the way we want it to go.
9: yeah.
8: But as soon as it doesn't, it's like, wait. And then we start doing the bargaining. Well, I've done this,
7: yeah,
8: and
7: the,
8: why aren't
7: the,
8: you
7: but
8: here
7: I've done
8: for
7: these
8: me
7: works.
8: This?
7: I've done these works for you, but how come you're not rewarding me?
8: Yeah, and it
7: because
8: just
7: that's
8: doesn't
7: not
8: work
7: what it's
8: that
7: all,
8: way.
7: You know,
8: nope.
7: Just not that's not the way it works at all. I think that when you get to that bargaining position, you know, you're really in trouble because you don't understand what faith really is.
8: Yeah.
7: That faith sometimes means that God wants you to fail, because if you do fail, you should learn from it. And if you don't, God will remind you sometime. He wants you to at some point get the whole thing,
8: yeah.
7: Which is your failures, your poor choices. You know, I gave you a good choice and you didn't take it. At some point in your life, hopefully you take it, and that's that second chance that people have.
8: Oh yeah,
7: I know
8: and
7: personally
8: third and
7: that's
8: fourth
7: yeah.
8: and fifth and
7: yeah, he you know God never gives up on you.
8: No, nope.
7: And I'm the perfect example of that. You know, I've been sober for 32 years now.
8: Congratulations. That's
7: no, I had nothing to do with
8: Amen.
7: It, believe me. It wasn't me that got me sober. It was, you know, the trust in God that got me sober.
8: Yeah.
7: And then that led me to understand that my Savior is Jesus Christ. That's the journey he put me on, but I resisted it for 40 years. I didn't get sober until I was 40 years old. And now I've been blessed with 32 years worth of sobriety.
8: That's awesome.
7: Well, it's been a great time.
8: Yeah.
7: You know, good things started happening when I got sober. And so that was the challenge that I had to meet. And God met me more than halfway.
8: Oh, of course.
7: Which is great.
8: Yeah.
7: Which is great.
8: We go a half an inch and he comes a mile.
7: yeah, that's for sure. Well, he put, Abraham asleep and did the covenant?
8: Uh-huh.
7: Yeah. So, yeah, he didn't even.

0: even have Abraham participate, and he made that covenant with Abraham. So, yeah, those are important parts of the Bible. And unfortunately, I think that's what's missing in some of this is interpretation of the Bible. Because interpretation, you know, our pastor understands all the Jewish idioms. That's the reason we're in Matthew right now, is because it's written for the Jews, not written for anybody else.
1: Yeah.
0: And once you understand those Jewish idioms, sometimes those interpretations aren't really that accurate as to what was going on at that time and what it really meant to the people it was directed towards.
1: Oh yeah.
0: But we can take, like Esther. There's the message there is pretty clear.
1: Yeah.
0: And you have taken that, if not you, then who, and if not now, when?
1: Yeah.
0: And right now is, you know, your jumping off point. What do you hope to do from this point on? I mean, in what way are you going to get engaged into the decision that you're not going to run for this position, that you are going to dedicate more of your time to helping people find the Lord?
1: So one of them is some book ideas that have been bouncing around in my mind that, mm-hmm. that I definitely want to write. And part of that is to be able to show ourselves more grace,
0: mm-hmm.
1: because, you know, in this whole process of life, we can be so incredibly hard on ourselves that we literally paralyze ourselves from serving, from doing, you know, and I was talking to a bunch of young women up at a girls' camp. And I had the opportunity to play the role of Deborah.
0: Right.
1: And it was really cool. But I, as they talked about how they feel about themselves, they did it on invisible ink and then went into a black light. And you could see all of these things that were not good.
0: Mm-hmm.
1: And I reminded them all of that is from Satan.
0: Sure.
1: And that's not how the Lord makes us feel, and how he filled the gap for Deborah to be able to do what she could do, and he will do the same for them. And then at the end of it, they went, if the Savior were here today, what would he say to you? And that transition was huge. And so those are some of the things that, you know, I love to preach, I love to teach, and I love to empower. And so I want to get in with basketball teams or athletic departments and help there.
0: How important in the message that you're going to have, we could actually hold you. You don't have a place to go to. How important is making amends? You know, in AA, which I'm a member of, we talk about making amends to people. And that is one of the most cathartic things that you can do. How important to you are making amends for the recognition of the past in your life where you really did something, treated somebody badly, or just handled a situation poorly?
1: Yeah. So actually in my health class, I taught my health class a little bit different than anybody would. And the first day I taught the power of Christ without them really
0: not even knowing it. Huh?
1: And so I talked about the past.
0: Mm-hmm.
1: And how the past keeps us locked up. And so we're in our present, but we're always reacting off of things we've done in the past or someone else has done to us.
0: Anchoring.
1: Yeah. So we're in this vicious cycle. And the only way to get out of it, and my assignment that I would give them, is I want you to take a piece of paper and divide it in half. And on one side, put your resentments, and the other side, put your regrets, and write them all down.
0: Mm-hmm.
1: And then go through the process of forgiveness.
0: Yeah, for yourself.
1: And then you can get into the world of possibilities.
0: Yeah. Well, you also know from that list who you need to do those amends to.
1: Yes.
0: Which is what's really important. All right, we got to take a bottom of the hour break. We're going to hold on to Paula for just a little bit longer and talk a little bit more about some of her escapades as a coach and some of her expectations and hopes for the future.
1: Thank you.

With SRN News, I'm Bob Agnew in Washington. President Trump says that it's fake news that there are problems on board the USS Abraham Lincoln. The president told reporters at the White House yesterday he's personally spoken to a Navy admiral who reassured him that the aircraft carrier is doing quite well and is properly maintained in spite of its rather lengthy 240-plus day deployment to help with the war in Iran. He says that the critics of the administration are stoking up rumors that there are

0: problems on board the ship. Thousands were without power on Monday as Tropical Storm Lala uprooted trees in downtown Honolulu all the way to Big Island, impacted by high winds and flooding, intense flash flooding and strong winds causing the most damage. Also at SRNNews.com, Florida is just one of the key states where voters are headed to the polls today for a key primary election. On Wall Street, it's slow going. The Dow is down about 130 points. This is SRN News.
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2: I'm Rob Archer. Bakersfield's Flock license plate camera network is getting more public scrutiny. The city has about 130 cameras. Police say they help identify suspects and solve crimes faster. Critics say the system raises privacy concerns. They want more public discussion before the city expands its use. A community meeting is set for tomorrow at 5:30 at Salon Juarez Hall on East 18th Street. Four people have been arrested after a copper wire theft investigation in Wasco. The sheriff's office says detectives serving a search warrant found 8 guns and about 6 pounds of suspected meth. And Amtrak's Gold Runner route through Kern County is getting about $43 million in federal money for a new overpass in Shafter. I'm Rob Archer in the Kern Newsroom with news every half hour and when it breaks on News Talk 96.1 and AM 1230 KERN.
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4: I don't know if Cynthia Zimmer's gone to work for the federal government. She's now known as Monty Hall. 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He won't have to go to a state prison, which is much harder than a federal prison. And he'll never face the state charges because that's double jeopardy. I just don't understand.
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1: Maxwell in the Morning. Good till the last mic drop. The conservative voice on the left coast has landed. 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KERN.

0: One of the few songs that made it actually the number one that has stuttering in it. I think there's only one other. I can't remember what the other one is offhand. It was a long, long time ago. Paula Dahl, you spent 29 years coaching and being up at BC.
1: I'm just finishing up 32 and a half.
0: 32 and a half as a teacher?
1: Yeah.
0: And did you always teach health?
1: I taught health, and then because of some state changes and different things like that, I had the opportunity to teach sport and society. So about social needs through the lens of sport.
0: Mm-hmm.
1: And the biggest thing I loved about that class is the first day I said, this class is a safe place for us to disagree with each other. And
0: good point.
1: We want all of your opinions. And if you don't like what somebody says, then just ask more questions.
0: Mm-hmm.
1: And you may not agree with them, but then you get a deeper understanding of where they are coming from.
0: Mm-hmm.
1: And I said, disagree with me. Let's look at things from every perspective, because isn't that what education's supposed to be? And then you use your mind and figure out
0: how to.

0: how to think, not what to think. Not what to think.
1: Exactly. And the thing that was so interesting at the end of the semester, my students would say, thank you for providing a safe space.
0: Yeah. For discussion.
1: Yeah. Yeah. That I could disagree with someone.
0: Well, and the safe space is defined now is a place where nobody's going to insult you, and you need to be coddled, and that's what a safe space is. But I like your idea of a safe space a lot more than that one.
1: Yeah,
0: no doubt about it. When you see the goings on for the WNBA, I mean, does that shock you? Is it like, well, you know, this is God's plan, because at some point there's going to be people who stand up and say, no, God designed it this way. Man and woman, XXXO.
1: You know,
0: I mean, XO, XY.
1: Yeah, yeah, I got you.
0: Jesus was the XO.
1: That's right. That's right. So this is something that really hits close to me.
0: Okay.
1: So I have four older brothers, and I'm the youngest. So my oldest brother.
0: So I like the. Paula, thank you. You're the youngest. You're not the baby of the family. You're the. You see, I'm the youngest of my family too. But they always call, "Oh, you're the baby." And it's like, no, I'm not the baby. I'm twice the size of anybody else in my family. I'm not the baby.
1: Yeah, no, I'm the youngest.
0: I'm the youngest.
1: But I was the oldest daughter.
0: There you go. There you go.
1: So anyway, my oldest brother Dave, he's 12 years older than I am, and he played football for University of Utah.
0: Nice.
1: And had I been born first, I wouldn't have been able to play basketball because it wasn't available where I was going to school.
0: Oh.
1: And so when you start thinking back on this, I'm like, wow, I was really the trailblazer. And had I not had that opportunity, I wouldn't have been able to have my whole entire career and life that I've had.
0: So Title IX was really important to you.
1: Yeah, it was massive. And we were just at the beginnings of it. And in some respects, we have a long way to go. And so for me, I find it really difficult that when we have fought for a position for so long and to have a seat at the table, that individuals are like, I'm going to step aside for a biological man.
0: Mm-hmm.
1: That does not make sense to me at all. And like I've explained to some friends, because I've had some friends that, you know, have disagreed with me, and we've been able to talk it through, and they're like, well, I didn't think about that, and I didn't think about that. And the biggest thing is, if it went both directions,
0: right,
1: there's not an issue. But, you know, the individuals that have transitioned to a man that were female athletes, they have not performed well in that realm.
0: Really? That's a big surprise, isn't
1: yeah.
0: it?
1: Yeah. But the opposite direction, their success is...
0: Yeah, Leah Thompson, is, you know, he couldn't make it in male. He wasn't even ranked top 100. Becomes a female, and he's one of the number one swimmers on that team. Pennsylvania, wasn't it?
1: Yeah.
0: Penn State or Penn?
1: I can't remember.
0: Which one it was. Yeah.
1: And that's the thing that's so tough. And then in today's world, the fear of speaking up.
0: Mm-hmm.
1: I remember I was with our executive board at the state level. I'm now the president of the Women's Basketball Coaches Association for Community Colleges.
0: Okay. Congratulations.
1: Thank you. And those are things I need to be focusing on.
0: Yeah.
1: But I remember the first time sitting in a meeting and just saying, many of you may not agree with me, and that's fine, because we just have to open up so we can have discussion.
0: Mm-hmm.
1: So I told my story, and I was just like, we have to protect our players. And it was interesting after that, especially all of the guys are like, thank you, thank you. Thank you.
0: They're putting us in a bad position.
1: And I've also been in meetings at the state level with ADs and presidents.
0: Mm-hmm. Mm-hmm.
1: And when someone finally has the courage to start speaking,
0: it's usually you.
1: Well, and this time it was actually somebody else, and then I followed up.
0: Mm-hmm.
1: But the narrative changes because people are actually able to express where they're at, you know, and I have solutions. There's so many community colleges. We could create an open league where one college has basketball and the other one has softball and the other one has volleyball or whatever.
0: Right.
1: And you would have people to compete with. And so if the desire is to compete, I firmly believe that we can make that happen.
0: I firmly believe that on our high school campuses, that if you do have, quote, transgenders or guys who don't want to dress with the guys, who wants to dress with the girls, that, I'm sorry, you can't do that because they have rights too.
1: Yeah.

0: We can make arrangements. We can give you your own little gymnasium sort of thing, and that's where you can change.
1: Yeah.
0: And that's where you can use the bathroom and stuff like that. But we're not going to delude ourselves into thinking that, oh, gee, we're not sure how many genders there are out there. There's just two. But if you're not happy with that one, and that one doesn't want you in their locker room with them, then you're going to have to go there.
1: Yeah.
0: We have accommodated you. Thank you very much. We're done.
1: Yeah.
0: Just seems to me. But, you know, when you look at it, where would Riley Gaines be without the controversy? Because this is somebody who didn't have a voice. She was just a swimmer.
1: Yeah.
0: And look at what she has matured into. Somebody who can articulate a position in front of large crowds and explain why it is important that only women play in women's sports.
1: Yeah, you know, the courage that took to be the first is absolutely huge. And as soon as those things happen, individuals feel a lot more comfortable.
0: Mm-hmm.
1: You know, and people... I'm not the personality that I want to tell somebody no, but I will create a different opportunity for them, and I'll even create a different opportunity for them on my team, and they can play against my team every day, but they're not going to be in a uniform, and I'll explain to them why.
0: Yeah, yeah. Well, and I think that you're just trying to get yes for everybody.
1: Yeah.
0: That there are ways that you can take a difficult subject and make it palatable to everyone, but I mean there are still certain lines that can't be crossed. And as I say, if I ever had a daughter and I was told that some guy came into their bathroom or into their locker room, I'd be calling the police and getting him arrested for indecent exposure.
1: Yeah.
0: Period.
1: Safety.
0: Yeah. Yeah, well, it's safety, and it's also, they have rights too, don't they? Where do somebody else's rights stop and your start?
1: Well, and that's what people forget.
0: Mm-hmm.
1: You know, I think we get so caught up with wanting to protect people,
0: mm-hmm.
1: we forget about the other individuals that may not be having that opportunity.
0: Yeah. One of the things you said earlier was the idea of failure. People need to learn what the word no means, and it needs to mean no. What part of no don't you understand? But I think the other aspect of that is that failure is a good learning tool. And if everybody's getting a trophy at the end of the season, nobody's learning anything, are they?
1: Well, and that's what's so scary. You know, failure is a part of life. We've got to get comfortable with being uncomfortable. Mm-hmm. And with my students and my players, it was like, I'm not doing my job if I'm not making you uncomfortable. Because
0: right.
1: That's the only way you can grow. And the other thing I would say is we celebrate mistakes because that means you're actually trying to use your left hand.
0: Yeah.
1: Instead of staying with what's comfortable. And that
0: so that's why I can't dribble a ball, huh?
1: Yeah. Yeah. You know, and I always talk about the concept of failing forward.
0: Mm-hmm.
1: Or fantastic failures leads to spectacular successes.
0: Yeah. Well, I think it's also a question of knowing what your expertise is. I think of Dennis Rodman, because I had a son who couldn't hit the backboard. I mean, he was a terrible shot. And he said, I'm so bad at basketball. I said, no, Patrick, you're actually very good at basketball. If you simply put yourself in the position that Dennis Rodman did, when that ball went up, Patrick always came down with the ball,
1: yeah.
0: Just like Dennis Rodman. I said, everybody on it, that's the reason it's a team. It's because your expertise is getting the ball and feeding it out to the people who can dribble it and take it down and make a basket. You're just as important as anybody else is out there.
1: It moves the scoreboard in the positive direction because it's all about possessions. And
0: yeah.
1: Rebounding equals possessions. So I love hard-nosed rebounders. They're the greatest thing ever.
0: Yeah. How involved are you going to get into this election that you've now left? Were you already qualified to be on the ballot?
1: Yeah, I'm on the ballot.
0: You're on the ballot.
1: So if people vote for me and get in, then that's what the Lord had in mind.
0: Okay.
1: And so no, I'm still on the ballot, and I paid my money to have my campaign statement, and yeah, I was very invested in this, and you know, getting up in Hodel's last Thursday, boy, that was scary. to get in front of 100 people.
2: You did it, though.
1: Yeah.
2: You did it, though.
1: And that's the thing.
2: Mm-hmm.
1: You know, we got to show up with courage.

0: and give people an opportunity.
1: So I can go ahead and continue to advocate for you to get elected, and if you're elected, then you're going to go ahead and serve.
0: Yeah.
1: Oh. Well, I'm sure glad you came in today because, you know what? I'm probably going to do that.
0: That's all right. That's all right.
1: Well, and you know, one of my favorite people is Matt Garrett.
0: Yeah.
1: You know, that whole story, I was part of the story because I had him on my show.
0: Yeah.
1: And they tried to use that to hang him with, and it's like they called me up and said, well, you know, and I said, it's not what it says, and that's not what I said, and they dropped me like a hot potato pretty quickly, no doubt about it.
0: Well, it's interesting how we want to spin words so it fits the narrative we're going for instead of what's truth.
1: Well, it's what you see too often with administrations. The one that I dealt with under Alan Tandy, when I was city councilman, they start with their conclusion and then they work their way backwards. And that's definitely what happened to Matt. They started with their conclusion, and in their efforts to work their way backwards, they realized it should have started from the beginning and been more observant of exactly what was going on, what was said, and all that, because it ended up costing the taxpayer a lot of money. And that's something that was never really hung over their heads.
0: Well, and that continues to happen. There's been three lawsuits along those same lines.
1: That's right.
0: And they've lost every single one of them. The district.
1: Yeah, the district has. And that means that you've got the wrong people as on the Board of Trustees. And the administration has a lot to do with that also, because unfortunately, when people get elected, and you know that this as well as I do, when they get elected, they think they work for the superintendent, not that the superintendent works for them. Because the superintendent's got all the expertise, right? They wouldn't tell them anything that wasn't true. It drives me crazy when I look at the city council agenda, and it says on this item that the staff recommends passage. I don't need to have the staff tell me what to do. I'll tell the staff what to do, okay? Just delete that. Don't even put that in there. I'll make a decision. I'll do the research and see if I agree with what's going on. But that's the subliminal thing that they do to people who are elected officials. They give them the impression that you work for them, not vice versa.
0: Well, and I think that that's what becomes so difficult is the concept of how much work are we really putting into it? How much understanding do we really have? How much are we reviewing the contracts? There are so many people right now that are not working at BC. They're not filling seats, and they're getting pay raises.
1: Wow.
0: And so that's a contractual issue. How do we hire people, and then when we let them go, they continue to get paid? It blows my mind. And there are a lot of incidences of that.
1: Yeah, and it's not because they're retired and making their pension. It's because they're just not teaching in the classroom, but they still have their names on the payroll. That's expensive, isn't it?
0: Oh, yeah. Oh, yeah, I can think of two that are probably about $900,000 each.
1: Ouch.
0: Yeah.
1: Ouch. So anyway, even though Paula Dahl is not running for this position, she is on the ballot, and if after this conversation you think that, gosh, you know, I don't care if she's on the ballot, whether she's running or not, I'm voting for her. Put it this way. If I were in your area, I'd definitely be voting for you.
0: I appreciate it.
1: The
0: other day,
1: someone
0: asked me, a good coaching friend of mine, we've worked together my whole career.
1: Mm-hmm.
0: He's like, Paula, who are you going to vote for of your two options?
1: Yeah.
0: I said, I'm voting for me.
1: Yeah. Perfect.
0: Yeah.
1: I like that answer. And when people ask me that question, that's how I'm going to answer it. There is a third person, and that's the person I would vote for. So, well, Paul, this has been so much fun.
0: Oh,
1: I really, really appreciate coming in and discussing some of the things that your beliefs, you know, foundation, where you came from, the experience you've had, your philosophy in how to coach and how to live. And, you know, any time you have a subject you need to bring up, please just give me a call.
0: I'd love it.
1: Be happy to have you on here. And, you know, we have Pastor Brandon on every Monday. So I'm not somebody who shies away from the subject of Jesus and the influence that he can have on anybody.
0: Oh, big time.
1: Absolutely. Thank you so much.
0: Thank you. This was wonderful.
1: Going to take a break. We'll be back in just a minute.
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0: Maxwell in the Morning. Good till the last mic drop. The conservative voice on the left coast has landed. 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
6: Now, what did Paula say as she left? That was a lot of fun. She enjoyed it. We got to change that commercial for Columbus Family Dentistry. Okay. Yeah, we got to change that. I guess I didn't realize that was the one we were recording and going to be playing, because I can do a much better job. You know, they have Rosetown Family Dentistry over in Wasco. Phone number there is 758-5338. I tell you, I have been so happy ever since I started going to see Dr. Mike Segarian. I can tell you all the dynamics. He's got great credentials, went to USC, has taken plenty, hundreds of hours of continuing dental education. But the most important thing is the personal interest he takes in all of his patients. His staff is extremely well trained. Those are great things when you're going to a dentist, because a lot of people are not that happy to be going to a dentist anyway. But he does have the Rosetown Family Dentistry over in Wasco. He's got Columbus Family Dentistry here in Bakersfield. And I urge you, definitely to give Dr. Segarian and his team their opportunity to give you the kind of smile that you really want, because he can do it for you. So going from Paula Dahl, who was in basketball for so many years, there's a basketball owner who seems to be going through a little bit of a change by the name of Mark Cuban. I think I mentioned this the other day, but the particulars on it is that that he and Ro Khanna from California got a little bit into the weeds because, you know, this wealth tax that's coming up, Proposition 40, which Ro Khanna and Senator Bernie Sanders both support, would take a slap a one-time 5% tax on a wealth of roughly 250 billionaires, and Cuban estimates that would raise about $20 billion. And he just doesn't think that's a good idea because, for the most part, when you're worth $1 billion, mostly on paper, it's not like you have money in the bank. And as he says, most of those people are, especially if they're in a startup, are cash poor and stock rich. Their net worth is tied to the company shares rather than bank accounts. He questioned how a newly wealthy founder is supposed to pay tax like that when no bank will lend against company in a stock in a company that's barely a year old. I guess they could probably go to Mark Cuban and see if he'll give him a loan. Maybe that's the way. Maybe he's kind of angled himself in that way, but I don't know. But he says, Ro, I like you. You know that, but you need to read the state of the state. The number of deca unicorns in Cali is growing by the day as investors chase amazing startups. A unique feature of these 10 billion startups is that even if they raise a billion, a little, if any of that, show up in their bank accounts. This is an overnight phenomenon. They are the definition of cash poor and stock rich. How are you going to tax them? Make them borrow money against their shares? If you take their stocks, what are you going to do with them? Do you really think each multiple founders who started an amazing company in Cali is now a billionaire? Can each just pull 250 million per billion of net worth from their raise? You know they can't. Anyway, he goes into this, and Ro Khanna says California Republican Party Democrat Party and the California Labor Movement just stood with Bernie Sanders and me in supporting 5% wealth tax. We want California voters to vote this in. I don't know. Is Ro Khanna up for re-election? I think he is. I think he is. You talk about a wealthy man. Putting a target on his back. I can't think of a better way to do it. I doubt that he gets many Christmas cards this year. He's going to get plenty of cards, but they're not going to be for Christmas or anything else. They're going to be drop dead, buddy, because I don't have any way of coming up with 5%. I think the shock for everybody is going to be if this does go through, that you'll have those that stick around and fight against it and probably would win in court. And you got those who are just going to say, you know, California, I'm done. As a matter of fact, we come back after the top of the hour break. I'll tell you a company that has also decided to take a hike. They're from Vernon, California, down in the Los Angeles area. So I'll tell you about that after the top of the hour break. We'll be back.
7: 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I'm Bob Agnew in Washington. 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
8: Voters going to the polls today in Florida, Wyoming, and Alaska. Races to watch in Florida include the 20th Congressional District, where incumbent Debbie Wasserman Schultz is running against four other Democrats, including Democrat Socialist Elijah Manley, who is anti-ICE. In District 25, DSA-backed candidate Oliver Larkin, who is also anti-ICE, is challenging incumbent Congressman Congressman Democrat

0: Jared Moskowitz. Now, as for the governor's race, Republican Congressman Byron Donalds is looking to secure the nomination. He is likely to face Democrat David Jolly in November. Ron DeSantis is term limited.
1: That is Laura Winters reporting. Bay Area constituents, California's 14th congressional district, are holding a special election today. They'll be replacing Democrat Congressman Eric Swalwell, who resigned from Congress amid allegations of misconduct.
2: The special election pits California State Senator Aisha Wahab against San Francisco Bay Area transit leader Melissa Hernandez, a moderate who's made cracking down on crime central to her campaign. Hernandez has accused her rival of being soft on crime, which Wahab denies. The state senator, who won the June primary decisively, says she's better positioned to fight against the Trump administration's immigration crackdown.
1: That is correspondent Bernie Bennett reporting. The 14th congressional district is considered solidly Democrat. The administration is increasing its pressure on the Cuban regime.
3: Secretary of State Marco Rubio continues to push a hard line against Cuba's communist government. Rubio, whose parents fled the island, has long called for an end to the regime. The administration has already cut off major oil supplies to Cuba by pressuring Venezuela and Mexico. A new CIA Cuba task force has been established, and the State Department recently released a lengthy report calling Cuba the capital of 21st century communism. Officials say the goal is fundamental change to the island. Willie Nelson, Washington.
1: More on these stories at townhall.com.
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8: Bakersfield's growing network of Flock license plate cameras is getting more public scrutiny. I'm Rob Archer. The city has about 130 of the cameras, which police say help identify suspects and solve crimes faster. Critics say the system raises privacy concerns. They want more public discussion before the city expands its use. A community meeting is set for tomorrow at 5:30 at Salon Juarez Hall on East 18th Street. Organizers say people on both sides of the issue are welcome. 4 people have been arrested after a copper wire theft investigation in Wasco. The Kern County Sheriff's Office says detectives serving a search warrant found 8 guns and about 6 pounds of suspected meth. Deputies say the investigation began with the reports of copper wire theft. The 4 suspects were arrested on a variety of drug and weapons charges. Amtrak's Gold Runner route through Kern County is getting nearly $43 million in federal money. The grant will help pay for a new overpass in Shafter where Cherry Avenue crosses railroad tracks and a major road. Officials say the project is meant to improve safety and make the area easier to get through for drivers, pedestrians, and train passengers. The fight to save Buck Owens Crystal Palace is picking up support. The landmark music venue closed about a year ago and one offer on the table would tear it down. A petition to save the building has collected more than 200 signatures. Bakersfield says it can't afford to buy the property itself, but city staff is looking at possible incentives or partnerships that could help a private buyer preserve it. And we warm back up today, but should stay just under 100. Triple digits are more likely tomorrow and Thursday. I'm Rob Archer in the Kern Newsroom with news every half hour and when it breaks on News Talk 96.1 and AM 1230 KERN.
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0: where wokeness goes to sleep. Now embracing his Trump era, Bakersfield's conservative voice, it's time, your host and my dad, Terry Maxwell.
1: So the company that is leaving California is Digital Brand Group. The CEO, Hill Davis, said he is relocating the apparel and e-commerce company's headquarters from California to Round Rock, Texas. He's looking at saving a lot of money. He is leasing a 70,000 square foot office space in the Lone Star State. And he's just saying, look, the cost of living is too high in California, the long employee commutes. He's in Vernon, and Vernon is, it's kind of an interesting, it's kind of, Vernon has a population of very few people, but it is a major hub for the commerce down in Los Angeles area. The Kaiser Foundation hospitals used to be centered down there before they took a hike and moved it to a totally different location. Vernon's not a great neighborhood by any stretch of the imagination, but it does house, like the old Sears building, the one that you used to see. I don't know if it's even still there. You see it off of like the two of the freeways that are coming together and going apart right in that area. That's Vernon. And so Vernon is difficult to get to because I had to go there probably once a week. Or once every 2 weeks in order to talk to the people who were running it. That was part of my responsibility when I was calling on the Kaiser Foundation hospitals. And so it was not a fun drive, not a fun place to be. I don't even remember what the cross streets were, but that was the one thing I did learn about Vernon was go to where you need to go and then get back on the freeway and get the heck out of there. But anyway, so he points all this out that it's a rising cost of doing business, defending against lawsuits. He said when you add all these things up, it doesn't work. It doesn't make sense. It's too hard. Relocation comes as California wrestles with a much bigger question about whether the state's costs, taxes, and regulations are driving away the businesses and the wealthy residents relies on. I don't think there's much question that that's exactly what's going on and is going to continue. As we say, I just was telling you about what the owner of the Mavericks. He doesn't own the Mavericks anymore, does he? Chris, he sold
2: his stake in the Mavericks a couple years ago.
1: Okay. I'm sure the Mavericks are really thrilled that he did because he's a little bit of a controversial character.
2: Well, I mean, he is actually beloved in the world of basketball, believe it or not. He is a big, big, like...
1: That's actually the article that I was referencing to said the exact same thing.
2: Yeah, he's beloved by players and all that. And he, like, yeah, I can't sit there and say as a businessman he's on the up and up, but at the same time, he's a personable guy. He knows how to win people over.
1: He's a liberal. Yeah. And that's his only Achilles heel. If he were to come to his senses and realize that people who don't have what he has want to take it away from him and so that they can have it, maybe he'd wise up. But for such a guy who's so smart in that regard and understands how you only get things done through people, it's amazing that he continues to be such a progressive liberal. To me. But I mean, look at Elon Musk. You know, I would think that most people had the assumption that Elon Musk, because of him producing the Teslas and cars that worked on batteries and maybe an environmentalist and things like that, that he was a conservative. But no, that's not who we found out. That's not who he is at all, 100%. Chris, let's go ahead, put that clip up. This is a really interesting conversation. They kind of sell it on. Let's see. I got it. Here it is. Number three. Kind of sell it on Byron Donalds going up against a. Is it three? Yeah, three. Let's see, Byron. There he is. He goes up against a guy from. Let's see. CNN. No. Politico. It's. MS Now. And the guy that he goes up against really acquiesces to whatever Byron really wants to say.

0: But this is a he's of course running for the to replace Ron DeSantis as the governor of Florida, and my bets are on him. If I were to go to Vegas and say, okay, I'm going to put a $10 bet on Byron Donalds, I think that's what I would probably do. But let's go ahead and listen to what he has to say to the questions that this particular interviewer is throwing at him.
1: March, he said that the war is very complete, pretty much. In April, he said that the core strategic objectives are nearing completion. We're now almost 6 months in. How much longer should Americans be willing to pay more, Congressman?
2: Well, let's be very clear. First and foremost, the president, when he came back into office, was having to unwind one of the largest inflations most Americans have ever seen in their entire lifetimes. The Biden administration had prices rising.
1: They had prices rising
2: 9 months, year over year over year. With
1: but
2: where we are right now
1: really
2: in our economy, wages
1: clear, when
2: hold
1: he took
2: on,
1: over,
2: where
1: was...
2: we are today in the American economy, wages adjusted for inflation are actually rising in the United States. Listen, I know people do not want to see the higher prices at the pump. Neither do I. But we also have to understand that when it comes to so many aspects of our economy, we've been able to stabilize prices from the major run-ups under the Biden administration. And what's happening right now is we are trying to stop the Iranians from having a nuclear weapon. This is the same Iranian regime that does not care about people's human liberties, human freedoms. They don't care about women's rights. They don't care about anybody's rights. They just want to breed terror around the globe, and they want to have nuclear weapons. What's happening with the Strait of Hormuz is they're using it as an economic weapon against the West, against the American people, and the people of Europe. That's what's happening. So when you're having to negotiate with that kind of an enemy, you got to be tough. You can't be soft, because all they will do is continue their journey towards nuclear weapons.
1: Understood. And for clarity, the president, of course, said that on day one, prices would come down. Orange juice is up 22%, ground beef up nearly 20%, coffee up 33%. On this issue of affordability, though, there is a policy that I think is specific to your expertise into what's going on in Florida, and that relates to health care. You live in a state where roughly, I think it's 22% of the population is in retirement. But the president's move to end temporary protected status for Haitian immigrants has left a lot of nursing homes, as well as restaurants and others, with a real void in terms of staffing that they need to care for individuals there. This obviously is a significant community that is affected by this. How will you correct that shortage immediately?
2: Well, first of all, it's how you train staff to come into that workforce. We do have a lot of jobs in our state where there is new training that is needed in order for other parts of our economy in our state to be able to go into some of those high need areas. But number two, let's be very clear. The reason we're in this position is because Joe Biden and the Democrats once again eviscerated every program and policy around immigration in our country. And so what happened with TPS is they took off the T. They just had protected status with no end in sight because they were not serious about protecting this country, securing its borders, and making sure we had a legal process for immigration based upon assimilation. You can't essentially let the borders of this nation be blown up, have 10 million people come into the country illegally, and then when you step in to actually fix the problem, which the American people have wanted fixed for a very long time, then you say, oh, well, what about this community or what about that community? These are tough situations to handle. We all recognize that. But there has to be a following of the rule of law. There has to be a standard when it comes to immigration and naturalization in our country. That's what President Trump and that's what Republicans are doing right now. What the Democrats have always done is they blow up the borders. And then when you try to bring in real solutions, then they point fingers and say, oh, this is so unfortunate. But I didn't hear Democrats drop a tear when there were young girls who were murdered in our country because of illegal immigration. I didn't watch them shed a tear when there were young girls who were immigrants who were human trafficked and sold into sex slavery by the drug cartels. They didn't care about that because they wanted open borders. We got
1: to
2: have a standard. The standard is legal immigration.
1: As we speak to Democrats, we'll push the Democrats on that. Obviously, the question is for you, is someone who wants to be the next Republican governor of that state. And the question is how quickly you can fix this issue. It's not a question about whether the immigration policy was working or not, but then how you resolve it for the 22% of individuals in your state that are retirees. Let me ask you, if I can, very quickly about the USS Abraham Lincoln. We've been talking about it here this morning. The president's been talking about it in recent days. Floridians are among the nearly 5,000 crew members who are aboard that ship right now. The president said that deployment was not long enough. Do you agree with that assessment?

0: had been there for a record length of time.
1: Well, listen, that's a question for the commander-in-chief. I'm not in charge of military deployments. I'm in charge of leading
0: your state.
1: I'm in charge of running to lead the state of Florida into the future. What I will tell you is that our state, we are the most veteran-friendly state in all of America. And so the conditions, and quite frankly, the retirement of our service members, that is of my top priority and what's important to me. And so the president, he's the one that's in charge of how these deployments go. He's the commander in chief. I think what we've got to be careful of is not trying to do Monday morning quarterback on one story over or another. If you look at our military today, morale in the United States military is at the highest levels that it's been for a long time. Recruitment in the United States military today is at its highest levels than we've had it in quite some time. And once again, and I know how we want to talk about issues today, but you also have to look at what was happening in this country 3 years ago. Because 3 years ago, everything was going wrong, especially in our military, where recruitment levels and morale was at an all-time low in the United States military under the previous administration.
0: Understood. Obviously, we're now talking about what's going on today, and I think we would both agree that the morale of these individuals.
1: No, we are talking about what's going on today. We are talking about what's going on today. And when you set these policies in place, you have to recognize the damage that was caused before, and you have to work diligently to fix them. Of course, we would all want to have these things fixed immediately on day one. But unfortunately, when you're digging out from terrible economic policy, terrible military policy, and quite frankly, terrible border policy from the previous administration, it takes time to work through

kept on going. You know, Byron Donalds is obviously a very, very smart guy. He can take and ignore a premise, you know, because this is what the people on MS Now and CNN and ABC, NBC, CBS do all the time. They set a premise up. You know, he sets the premise up that, oh, well, you know, the promises were this. The comments have been these comments about it coming to an end. This is the timeline. You know, we're 6 months into this war. And then ask the question about something entirely different. Had to interject all those other things, but then his question was not at all about what the premise was. And of course, Byron Donalds went ahead and answered the question and ignored all of the other things he said, and because he knew he would be able to come back around and get to it. So he wanted to ask the question about, you know, cost of living and gas prices and things like that. And he did a really, really good job of coming back and explaining that there are things that are going well. There are things that, are, you know, we still have to work on that. I'm sorry, but we have to pay a price for not wanting to have Iran have a nuclear weapon. And we've got to be willing to pay that price, as I've said before on this program. I understand. Okay, well, it's a temporary thing. Once we get this thing taken care of, which I'm hoping is going to be fairly soon, but you know, I'm not the president, I'm not the one calling the shots, and there may be things he knows that I don't, but at some point it will probably come to fruition. And so he then finishes with kind of a gotcha. Once Byron Donalds has answered his questions and been comprehensive in that answer, he does a little gotcha before he goes on to the next thing. Now, he does that twice. And again, Byron Donalds one time lets him get away with it. The second time, he does not let him get away with it. Byron Donalds keeps coming back to the fact that as much as this Peter Alexander sets the premise up about the war in Iran, and then works that into things aren't going well, that the war isn't going well, that we've been lied to, sort of thing. Byron Donalds comes back to, well, you do realize that our present situation, the premise of our present situation, is the Joe Biden administration who let all these people in. As much as when you're fighting against Iran wanting to have nuclear weapons and is causing us, because of the shutdown at the Strait of Hormuz, an increase in our cost of living, and he goes over, you know, some items. I'm sure there's other items I could name that probably have come down in price. But more importantly, as he goes through this litany of all the things that are going wrong and the Strait of Hormuz being closed down, those are the consequences of wanting to make sure that Iran does not have a nuclear weapon. Now, the Biden administration doesn't get thrown under the bus quite enough about the fact that what did they think was going to happen when they were no longer in power, after letting probably 20 million people come across our southern border, and what kind of a problem that creates. I think it's laughable that this Peter Alexander focuses in on the fact that there's 22% of the people in Florida are retirees, and that they need all these people, all these Haitians, to take care of them. I mean, that's racist in the first place. But with sending these people back and to take all the people who are here illegally and throw them out of the country is going to create a void in the care of these elderly patients. To me, that's a straw argument. That's a straw man argument. Show me the facts. Show me where that is actually true. But Sam Donaldson, Byron Donalds comes back with the fact that, you know, with proper training, that those problems can be solved. Because while Florida does have a relatively low unemployment, you'd like to get it to go to zero, and that means that maybe we just need to get more people to participate as being employed, and that would be a place to

0: possibly do that. That you can't create a problem like the Biden administration created, and then be upset with the solutions. I mean, you just can't. But that's what he'd like for everybody to do. And the fact that he did not interrupt Byron Donalds enough, I say, is not going to bode well when they do the evaluation of what kind of a job he did with him. Because, of course, they don't want him to be the next governor. That's the reason the questions were asked the way that they were. That's the reason he made the comments after Byron had answered the questions and done so effectively, to just get one more little gotcha in there. And as he goes through and starts to ask a new question, he always gives a premise that has either nothing to do with the question or a premise that is incomplete in terms of what the how that is driving the situation that he's talking about. But again, Byron Donalds does a great job. And I look forward to him being more of a spokesman, either as the governor of Florida or in some other capacity inside maybe the next administration or possibly this administration at some point. There's very few people that can keep up with this guy when it comes to this kind of a discourse going on. I love it when he's on TV. I love it when I've got something like this that we can let everybody hear, because he doesn't get enough credit for being the guy that can answer the questions, do so, and is forceful enough. Look, if you want me to be racist about the whole thing, Peter Alexander is white. Byron Donalds is black. And, you know, this Peter Alexander, I think he was maybe a little bit reticent to interrupt him for obvious reasons. Just saying. Let's go ahead and take a break. We'll be right back.
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2: Maybe MS now could kind of look into some other things, since they're so interested in knowing, you know, about Byron Donalds and how he's going to solve these problems. It seems that there are two federal agencies that gave tax dollars to charities with ties to terrorism. State Department worked with a World Vision to distribute $2 billion in global health foreign assistance, even though the Israeli court convicted the nonprofit's Gaza affiliate operations manner of sending up to $50 million to Hamas. Gee, that's a problem, isn't it? Separately, the Health and Human Services provided nearly $80 million to 14 organizations linked to terrorism and extremism. Middle East Forum recently reported that 14 terror-linked and extremist organizations led by CARE collected nearly $80 million from the HHS through a refugee resettlement, health, and mosque renovation grants through this fund, the Council of the American Islamic Relations, CARE. California chapter received most of Islamist group, collecting $42.2 million in funding from the HHS to provide legal and social services to Afghan refugees. So, gosh, should maybe he be asking some questions about this? You know, the premise of is this the proper use of this particular fund? You know, they were given $2 billion and they're given money away to an organization we know has ties to Iran and Hamas and Hezbollah and all that kind of stuff. Where's the oversight there? And of course, there isn't any. This is not something that even hits the radar for the Alphabet Media. But boy, if you get Byron Donalds up there, you better hammer him on why this war is going on for so long. And Byron Donalds will answer the question. He won't pivot to, will you explain to me why some of the U.S. tax dollars were going to terrorist organizations? How come you're not paying attention to that, my friend?

0: with SRN News, I'm Bob Agnew in Washington. Primaries today in several key states. Attention turning to Florida, Wyoming, California, and Alaska. Voting takes place against backdrop of Republican-led redistricting battles and some intra-party strife between the progressive and establishment wings of the Democrat Party. Two well-known names headlining Alaska's U.S. Senate race, Republican Senator Dan Sullivan and Democratic former Representative Mary Peltola, are the highest-profile candidates in a race that will be among the few in November to determine control of the U.S. Senate. Alaska's primary features all the candidates on one ballot, with the top four advancing to the midterms. Cleanup is underway across parts of the country battered by days of deadly and destructive storms. Seven deaths in Indiana, one of West Virginia also. Forecasters warning more severe weather could be on the way this week. On Wall Street right now, the Dow is down 101 points. This is SRN News.
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2: I'm Rob Archer. The fight to save Buck Owens' Crystal Palace is picking up support. The Bakersfield landmark has been closed for about a year, and one offer on the property would tear it down. A petition to preserve the building has collected more than 200 signatures. The city says it can't afford to buy the property itself, but officials are looking at incentives or partnerships that might help a private buyer save it. Bakersfield police say last Friday's DUI checkpoint and extra patrols led to two DUI arrests, seven citations, and five vehicle impounds. Bakersfield is warming back up. Today should stay around 100, but forecasters expect highs around 104 tomorrow and 105 on Thursday. I'm Rob Archer in the KERN Newsroom with news every half hour and when it breaks on News Talk.

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4: 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And however dangerous and stupid a thing has to be for them to get their clicks, they're going to do it.

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0: Maxwell in the Morning. 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The conservative voice on the left coast has landed. 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
3: You know, if it isn't one thing, it's another. If it is, if it isn't taxpayer money being given out to terrorist organizations, it's a congressman having a illicit affair with a woman who is a Chinese operative, and that a lot of that money that is coming from this person seems to, you know, just have awful, awful, awful deep pockets. Awful deep pockets. Of course, we're talking about the Eric Swalwell and his Chinese national Fang Fang. What was her actual name? Was her it's around here someplace. She actually had a middle name that Christine Fang. But everybody knows her by Fang Fang. And you know, Eric's first hint that there was probably something going on here was that she was extremely good looking. Why would she be hooked up with him? I mean, really. That was his first, that should have been everybody's first clue, was that, you know, we probably shouldn't trust her, but I don't know. I mean, anybody who'd go after Eric, be a big, especially with how nice looking she is, it'd be a big question mark. But of course, in his area, he has a lot of Asians, and so I guess it was okay. And maybe he's just kind of playing to the music. But it was pretty obvious that as time went on, and he was having this illicit affair. I believe he was married at the same time, something like that. That she was getting her hooks into an awful lot of the different organizations that he was involved in. And files now show that he was definitely taking foreign money into his coffers for his election. FBI initially wanted to investigate the congressman for a bribery scheme in which he exchanged donations from Fang Fang for her planting interns into his office, but eventually decided to narrow the case to seek criminal charges only against Fang for making illegal donations to the California Democrat through conduits. And some of these conduits is pretty interesting. Now, when they sat Swalwell down and said, gee, you know, things don't look good here. Have you looked in the mirror? And no, they probably didn't say that to him, but since he had power, it doesn't matter what he looks like, I'm sure. Swalwell admitted to having sex with Fang. And sex, and sex, and sex, and sex. His staff placed Fang's interns in Congress, and not having a strong enough campaign finance system to detect the straw donations, she allegedly passed through the U.S. citizen conduits. Here, let me give you $75,000, and you just go ahead and give it to this one person's campaign, or you know, grab 10 people, give them $7,500 each, and have them do it that way. The Justice Department declined to prosecute Fang despite strong evidence of the illicit donations after she fled the U.S. As the FBI began interviewing her associates and raided her home, the early steps in the investigation were overseen in part by a controversial prosecutor. You wait for it, you guessed it, Jack Smith, one more time. Didn't see anything wrong. Didn't see anything wrong with FBI was recruiting Fang to be a confidential informant through an undercover agent assigned to her code name Rusty Thumbs. There's got to be a story there, I'll tell you. Anyway, they planned to hire her through a cutout company, and were still evaluating her suitability to the confidential human resource when they discovered her alleged criminal behavior.

can't make this stuff up. So anyway, she was influencing, you know, what was going on. No telling how many things Swalwell told her. He, of course, was on some important committees for the House of Representatives. But more irritating is that he is so smug, so, you know, looks down on you, doesn't seem to have any sort of a sense of decorum. Everybody remembers when he passed gas right on TV. And he didn't even ask anybody to pull his finger. I mean, if he would have done that, then I guess it would have been okay. But he didn't even ask somebody to pull his finger when he did that. So it doesn't look good. Swalwell, of course, is not running for his to get reelected. But he, you know, the two that actually are running for his position, they're kind of interesting too, because it's a question of which one is going to be able to get their name out there, because they're pretty much the same people. Now, each of them have a kind of an interesting background. Melissa Hernandez is currently the BART Board of Directors president. And she was the mayor of Dublin, California, not Dublin, Ohio, or Dublin in Ireland. She's facing Aisha Wahab, and she's currently serves as the assistant majority leader in the California State Senate. Ooh, assistant majority leader. Is that like having a hyphenated name? Each candidate has their own hardscrabble tale to tell. Hernandez is the daughter of a migrant farm worker and a single mom who has at least some real-world business experience to go along with her political career. Wahab was born in New York City. Well, depends on who the mayor was when she got born, I guess. Orphaned at an early age, she was adopted by a couple in Fremont, California. She also lists business experience on her resume before entering city-level politics in 2018. Wahab states that her campaign website that she is the first Afghan-American woman elected to public office. Now, ideologically, like I say, they're pretty much the same. Drive down the cost of housing, health care, child care, protect Social Security, Medicare from cuts, and prioritize growing small businesses to strengthen the local economy. Blah, blah, blah, blah, blah. You know, the mouth moves and nothing happens. Mouth moves and nothing happens. Oh, these are the things we're going to do. But at the same time, we're not going to do anything about all the people who are here illegally. We're not going to do anything about all the crime. We're not going to do anything about all those things. Yeah, we're going to placate the people that you know, want the cost of housing to come down. Well, how's that going to come down? Well, I don't know, because we don't have enough houses. Well, can the cost of housing come down because the government regulates it? Well, I guess we could force it, but isn't that going to create a problem, because you'll have people who don't want to build a house for $500,000 and then be told they have to sell it for $400,000? I mean, all the regulations have to follow. Why don't you just take the regulations away? No, we can't do that. Can't do that. So anyway, they're going at it, and I guess the difference between these two is what will happen once they're elected. Now, one of them is very closely aligned with Ocluelos Cortez. You know, Sandy. That's Wahab, and she would definitely go in that direction, and of course, Ocasio-Cortez, Ocluelos, is currently trying to reconstruct who she is, because she's thinking she wants to run for president, and she knows that they hook her up to the new Green Deal at the hip, that might be a problem. So she's trying to turn more moderate. I'm a moderate here, and so. That's really what you're going into this election for, and so.

0: the other interesting thing about it is that the Hernandez has received much of her campaign financing for sources outside of the district. Democrats going against their own party's endorsement of Wahab, along with millions of United Democracy Project, described as a nonpartisan super PAC affiliated with American Israel Public Affairs Committee. PAC has sent out multiple anti-Wahab mailers, accusing her of softening anti-child sexual exploitation laws. No mention about whether she's for Israel or not. But anyway, I think you can come to the conclusion that Wahab would not be, and that, of course, Hernandez would be, because that's kind of where the dividing lines are. But this is just another example where you've got big money coming in. I mean, big money coming in from outside. And then the local people saying, no, we're grassrooting for this person. Now, neither one of them are a good choice. But, you know, we kind of saw that here, where in Kern County, where one person was being, was giving a lot of money and a lot of support from out of town, like down in Los Angeles and up in Sacramento. And the other person was the choice of the Democrat Party here in Kern County. And so you always like to see those kind of fights going on, but unfortunately, it always seems to happen when there's no other choice but a Democrat. No other choice but a Democrat. And that's kind of where we are at this point, is with this person who is this. It's going to be one woman or the other that's going to be replacing Swalwell to do this. So that's the last... Actually, I do have one other thing. Famous actress, lost 100 pounds. You recognize her. She's been on a lot of things. She's morbid obesity. She started taking GLP-1. Her name is Chrissy Metz. Lost 100 pounds. And so she was on with the Today Show, and Savannah Guthrie started to shame her for losing 100 pounds. Don't you know that there's a plenty of women who are oversized like you, and they just want to feel positive about their bodies. I don't know how she answered that, but she probably said something like, well, I don't want to diet at an early age, and it is important that I get myself in shape. And that's the message that really needs to go out. But who knew that a woman who was morbidly obese would start losing weight and have somebody on national TV shame them for losing 100 pounds. I mean, she's got to weigh 500, but, you know, you only got another 300 to go. But what are they thinking? You know, based on that, I could be on that program. I could do Savannah Guthrie's. I can ask stupid questions like that. I can look like a complete fool. Nah, on second thought, I probably couldn't. Sorry. They're going to have to continue to go with Savannah Guthrie and all her people that are on the Today Show asking people that have lost 100 pounds, why'd you do that? Amazing. All right, we're going to take a break. Are we good, Chris? All right, we're going to take a break. We'll be back in just a few minutes.
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9: Maxwell in the Morning. Good till the last mic drop. The conservative voice on the left coast has landed. 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

if we're going into our full cycle of elections, we've got till November 3rd, which I can't remember what somebody said this morning. It's like, what, 80 days or something like that. We will, on this program, do our best to bring as many of those candidates front and center to you. And when you look at the politics that's going around here in Bakersfield, it's pretty obvious what's happening on the city council, but it's a little less likely well-known what is happening on some of our school boards. The school boards are really, really important. We're actually going to have a conversation with a woman who moved back to Bakersfield. She was at the Bakersfield Republican Women's Federated meeting and asked some poignant questions of some people. And I can't wait to have her on the program because she thought she was going to come to a very active Republican party here in Kern County. And she found that when she called up and asked them about who's running for some of these positions and what they're doing to help candidates run for these school boards, she was told that, well, the school boards aren't important. And I've always been on the opposite side of that argument. I think the school boards are extremely important. Foundationally for our children, what they're being taught, and also because it's a reflection of what the community is really all about. You can't say that you're a conservative area when every school you've got in this area is run by liberals, and that you've got teachers in classrooms like the one I explained to you last week. That has not gotten better. It's actually gotten worse. I've got some more pictures of that same classroom, and It's not good, but this is what we have, and the only way that you fight against that is to make sure that people on school boards understand the conservative values that we have in our community. So anyway, she's going to come in and talk about that. But when you start looking at these candidates, it's difficult sometimes to know what questions to ask to give you the kind of information you need to make a decision on whether you're going to vote for them or not. It's great to have statements from them. I think that there is

clear-cut parameters that help you to make that decision? How prepared are they? How much do they know? How much have they researched? Or are they just there to be a placeholder? You know, is it if it's a question of am I better looking? Do I sound better? Have I paid my dues? Is my turn? Or is the person really engaged in wanting to show you that they can do the job? So, I mean, you got to ask the right questions. You know, this guy, El Sayed, in Michigan, just looking more and more like he is not going to win. He's getting a lot of press, and because of the press he's getting, it's a little concerning to me, because very often when you see this, you have to couch it with who he's running against. Because if all you hear is El Sayed, then people may get confused and think, oh, I guess that's the guy I'm supposed to vote for, when they finally get into the booth and make the decisions. But just as an example, this is a good article, because it knows where he stands on a lot of different issues, and just feels that it would be nice if somebody came and asked some of the questions that should be asked. When we watch, even Bill O'Reilly interview Barack Obama, and I don't think he ever got the opportunity with Joe Biden during the Super Bowl halftime. But when he did, Bill was intent on getting through the questions as opposed to pushing back on questions that really weren't answered. You know, some of his questions were not ones that I would have chosen, as he explained to me one time when I asked him about that, he said, well, you know, you're under a time frame, and, you know, you want to get to all your questions. And to me, I'd rather get to one question and completely engage in it, because I think it leads to the answers to all the other questions you got anyway. But anyway, this article says, for El Sayed, the first question you want to ask is, do you believe that American Muslims who convert to another faith should be executed or anyway punished? You know, the interesting article I've got talking about how in Texas, I think it's a town in Texas, that when they do home loans, they use Sharia law. We'll get to that. You're not going to believe, you know, exactly how that works, but I guess basically you don't pay interest on it. They just want you to pay it back. Number two, should it be illegal to publish a cartoon of the Prophet Muhammad in the U.S.? Do you believe the staff at Charlie Hebdo bears any guilt or culpability for what happened to them? How does your obligation to follow Sharia law impact your views of homosexuality, gay rights, gay adoption, and same-sex marriages? Now, that one's a little touchy. I'm not for any of those things myself. But I don't think that anybody who engages in that should be taken up to the, you know, 20th floor of a building and thrown off. And Sharia law does kind of say, well, that's what we do with them. When Sharia law and Supreme Court are in conflict, whose authority takes precedent in your duty as a U.S. senator? Now, these guys are going to have a debate, no doubt about it. And I think that's probably one that would be interesting to ask, but if you're anticipating that he's going to say, well, Sharia law, of course, you forget exactly what they believe. They believe in order to get what you want, it's okay to lie. So, you know, even the question I've asked so far of somebody like El Sayed, we'll get answers that will please the people who are voting, but will not be what he believes. I mean, there's no way they can give him sodium pentothal before he starts answering all these questions, because if he did, you'd find very different answers, or put him on a lie detector, which I'm sure he would not agree to. And I, as a voter, I think that's where you have your biggest challenge, because there will be some tough questions asked of the candidates. And when those tough questions come in, if they're willing to be put on the spot or go into a debate where you've got people who are conducting a debate that are willing to ask those kind of questions, because, I, you know, my, in my opinion,

0: some of the debates I've seen here locally, especially on TV, are a waste of time. I guess that's the best way to put it. Just a waste of time. You know, there are some really, really key things that need to be discussed, need to be looked at. And so when you're making your decisions, you have to ferret through whether the person is telling the truth or they're telling a lie. And it still comes back to how much preparation, how much do they really know, how much have they looked at this, and is this somebody who's simply saying, well, I've been this and I've been that, so it's my turn. Because that's not good enough for me. I mean, if that were true, then I never would have been a city council person. Because that was the first thing I ran for. It's the only thing I ran for. And it's the only thing I ever will run for. So as I say, we will be spending time with candidates. Actually, the next person that we're going to have a conversation with after the top of the hour was recently a candidate and now is not. And you're going to find out why she made that decision.
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3: Names are headlining Alaska's U.S. Senate race.
4: Republican Senator Dan Sullivan and Democratic former Representative Mary Peltola are the highest profile candidates in a race that will be among the few in November that determine control of the U.S. Senate. Sullivan and Peltola have vastly outraised any of the other candidates in the overall field of 16. Alaska's primary features all candidates on one ballot, with the top four advancing in November's ranked vote general election. Bernie Bennett in Washington.
3: President Trump is again threatening Oman. We get more from correspondent Luke Garrett.
5: After Iran said it was working to finalize a joint statement with Oman on a plan to manage shipping through the Strait of Hormuz, U.S. President Donald Trump made a threat that he would bomb Oman if it got in the way of a deal. Details have previously emerged that Oman and Iran would reopen the strait, with ships entering through a route close to Iran and exiting through a route close to Oman without paying fees or tolls during an interim period. Speaking to a Fox News reporter, Trump threatened Oman not to get in the way of any potential deal, allegedly using an expletive for emphasis, though Fox News did not provide audio of the interview.
3: This is correspondent Luke Garrett reporting. The latest Ukrainian drone barrage has inflicted a lot of damage on Russian targets.
6: Ukrainian forces have launched one of their biggest drone attacks on Russia since the war in Ukraine began, firing almost 800 drones. Moscow's mayor said of the more than 600 Ukrainian drones that flew towards the Moscow region, 180 were shot down. Officials reported no deaths or major damage. The overnight attack comes just 2 days after a similar assault. Meanwhile, a Russian missile strike on a village in Ukraine's Kharkiv region killed at least 10 people and wounded 8 others. I'm Karen Shamas.
3: More of these stories at townhall.com.
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8: A 21-year-old woman is facing a murder charge after a man was stabbed to death in South Bakersfield. I'm Rob Archer. Police say the man was found badly wounded Monday afternoon at a home on White Lane and died at the scene. Officers arrested 21-year-old Ariona Russell on a second-degree murder charge. Police say Russell and the victim knew each other, and they are not looking for anyone else in the case.

0: Kern County Coroner's Office has released new findings in another Bakersfield death from last year. 56-year-old Peter Espinoza died after an assault on East White Lane in October. The coroner says Espinoza died from physical stress during the fight, combined with methamphetamine toxicity. The sanity phase continues in the trial of Rafael Estrada, the Bakersfield man accused of cutting his estranged wife's throat. A psychiatrist testified that Estrada has a history of mental illness. The defense says he was legally insane when Taylor Estrada was killed last year. Estrada told authorities he had been drinking, hearing voices, and did not remember the killing. Jurors had previously deadlocked on a first-degree murder charge, but convicted him on other charges. A Kern County homeless recovery leader helped write a new national guide for treating addiction among people who are homeless. Carlos Baldovinos, who runs the mission at Kern County, was one of about two dozen people invited to help develop the federal toolkit. It focuses on longer-term recovery, transitional housing, mentoring, and helping people find work. A public meeting tomorrow night will give Bakersfield residents a chance to talk about the city's growing network of Flock license plate cameras. It starts at 5:30 at Salon Juarez Hall. And Kern County's unsecured property tax deadline is August 31st. Payments made after the deadline face a 10% penalty. I'm Rob Archer in the Kern Newsroom with news every half hour and when it breaks on News Talk 96.1 and AM 1230 KERN.
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1: 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Today, we are your hosts. I'm Sammy Abiawi with
2: Dustin Weaver.
1: Dustin Weaver.
2: Yes, sir.
1: Welcome to the show.
2: It's good to be here, especially with you.
1: Yes, very excited. Very excited. I haven't done one with you since I left on vacation.
2: It's been too long.
1: Yeah, it's been a while.
2: Good show. Good guests coming in here a little bit.
1: Great questions from the listeners. Keep those coming. To start us with, I mean, can you, what are we doing today with the market?
2: Markets are mostly red. We've got S&P 500 down currently 0.61%. The Dow is down 0.16%. NASDAQ, which as a reminder is more tech heavy, there's more technology companies there, down a little bit more than the others, down 1.3% today. Small companies in that Russell 2000, about the same, 1.1%. Volatility index is up, meaning there's a little bit more volatility. Gold's down about 1%. Bitcoin's up about 0.7%. So mostly red with a little bit of green.
1: Yeah. I think that was the story yesterday with a little bit of not a green. And then I don't know. I can't remember how we closed that yesterday. So good. We have a great show ahead. We have a great guest in Cyrus Mujibi attending later. But in the meantime, we have some listener questions and comments. We had Chad Hathaway on the show yesterday. We talked about the strategic petroleum reserves.
2: Oh, right.
1: And certain facts that I did not know. I mean, I thought that these things just get stored in some big containers. And so, no, it's salt mines that they just put this stuff in, which was an interesting thing. And how many times you can pull and recharge again, like 5 times, and we're at 12 times already. So,
2: and the normal is what?
1: Like they were created and the wear and tear on them should have been like 5 times. You fill them 5 times and you pull 5 times.
2: But however, they've already done that. Yes, 12
1: times.
2: Have to go back and listen to that.
1: Because we've
3: the 40-year-old virgin.
1: That was Steve, man, leave me alone. That was a comment I made a long time ago.
3: This is the 40-year-old virgin.
2: Everything is recorded.
1: Everything is recorded. Whatever I say now is forever in here. And Steve does not make me forget that.
2: Mm-hmm. So somebody had a follow-up comment, I guess, from yesterday about historically Bakersfield's been an oil town, ag, and a few years ago looked like turning into a solar town. But it looks like there's some transitions with all three of them. And they're asking, what is Landman? Did you guys talk about the show, Landman?
1: Yeah, we're talking about Landman, the show that exists. Or is it Paramount? Yeah.
4: I think so.
1: Paramount. I watched it a couple of times. Mm-hmm. It's a pretty good show. And according to Chad, it kind of like helped change the view.
2: Oh, is that right?
1: Of the people on the oil patch and how things work and stuff. Because there's... I felt like there's some reality to it. Mm-hmm. Chad thinks that there is some reality, but not like 100%.
2: It's also drama.
1: Oh, yes. Sure. I mean, we have to add the drama to the show so it can be successful and what have you. But I like the show.
2: Mm-hmm. Yeah,
1: I like the show. It's from the same, creator as...
2: it's Taylor
1: Dutch,
2: something.
1: The Dutton Ranch and stuff, so...
2: That's right.
1: Taylor Sheridan.
2: That's it, Sheridan.
1: Yeah.
2: You got it.
1: He's bringing up some like old school shows.
2: Mm-hmm.
1: I like it.
2: Yeah.
1: I like it. Steven, would you agree?
4: I've never watched them.
2: Get with the program.
4: I work and sleep, so.
1: Yeah.
4: Yeah.
1: Yeah.
4: Yeah.
1: And you watch a lot of football, though.
4: Football is coming.
1: Yeah.
4: Yeah. Can't wait.
1: No, you can wait because the Dolphins ain't going to do nothing this year again.
4: It's going to be better than last year, so
1: yep.
4: Tua time is over.
1: I've known you now for almost 5 years. You've been telling me that every year.
4: Every year. I've been going probably 40 years. So.
1: We have another comment from a listener. I love that you guys discussed how many Americans live check to check. I work 2 jobs just to cover bills, mortgages, etc. And of course, I have to feed my family. Mm-hmm. Silly. But as a parent, I think I have to feed these kids.
2: That's fine.
1: But you hit it. Something has to give with everything going up in costs, but the rate of pay continues not to match what the cost to live is in this economy. Mm. Not getting political because it seems both sides don't understand it. Mm. Thank you for bringing this up. Show some people understand the problem.
2: Yeah, there's a lot there. But yes, it is difficult, and inflation has been a real thing.
1: It has, right? It has. And just like I gave the example of us now being involved in the restaurant and, you know, type of minimum wage type of employees. And it's a real struggle. I've seen it in with our own employees. Of course, we try to help. We pay a little more than what others pay at the restaurant. But still, it's a real struggle, especially for single parents. I mean, we have some single parents working for us, either a single father or a single mother. And
2: I know a couple of them are also working a second job.
1: That's correct.
2: So
1: sometimes
2: it takes two and maybe even three.
1: Yeah. I still do believe that even though the struggle is real, budgeting is very, very important. I know I might be a broken record here, but even with that, you still want a budget so you can know exactly where your dollars are being spent. Mm-hmm. And you account for every bill that you spend in, especially if you're working two jobs, especially if the pay is not increasing to the rate of the inflation. You've got to still budget. You've got to know where things are going. You do not need Paramount subscription to watch Landman if you have Prime, if you have something. One subscription is enough.
2: Well, that's where it can get out of control.
1: Correct.
2: You know, at $9.99 or $13.99 a month,
1: yes,
2: most of us can swing, you know, at least one subscription. But, you know, when you start adding three, four, five, it's like, oh.
1: You know what the funny part is? That you have three, four subscriptions, but you still sit in front of the TV sometimes at night, and you're trying to find something really good to watch. And you're like, you have four or five of them, and you still can't.
2: That happens.
1: You know,
2: all of us.
1: We have one more question before we go on a break. I have decided to retire in a few years at 65, and I just want to make sure I am maximizing my finances for the next couple of years. I have a 457 through my employer, and I wanted to know if there are options for changing to a Roth, if that would be helpful. Thank you.
2: Great question. And the answer, as usual, is it depends. you knew that was coming. So a 457, there's probably a few listeners out there that have them. There's two major types. You have a governmental 457. This is what most public sector employees have. So if you're working for a state, city,

0: county, school district, etc., those are more flexible, meaning those types of plans can be converted to a Roth or rolled to a traditional IRA when you leave that job. However, a non-governmental 457, also known as what they call a top hat plan, those are typically like for a nonprofit or a private employer, those are more restrictive. You usually cannot roll to an IRA at all, whether it's a Roth or otherwise. So that's the foundation of that question, is which type of plan do you have? The next thing is, if you are able and eligible to convert, you want to think about converting in a more ideal tax situation. So usually when you're fully gainfully employed in your top earning years, usually towards the end of your career, it's usually better to wait until you retire to do the conversion, because you're likely in a lower tax bracket. So the other thing to be mindful of is you cannot convert to a Roth to meet your required minimum distribution. So really the window of opportunity for a Roth conversion is usually post-retirement up until the age of 73 to 75, depending on when you're born. So yeah, that's just some of the details. There's Weeds Weaver for you, getting in the weeds again.
1: Good stuff. Keep the questions coming. We're going to go into our first break. When we come back, we have a great guest for the show. We'll be right back.
2: Maxwell in the Morning. Good till the last mic drop.
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0: Welcome back to the Money Wise Show. I'm just curious if Cyrus remembers this song from back in the day. No, not your tune. That's okay.
1: I remember it.
0: Yeah, I remember
1: it. I know Steven does. I saw him singing in there.
0: Yeah.
2: I don't know what I'm saying, but
0: welcome back to the show. I'm Sammy Abiyawi, joined here with Dustin Weaver and Cyrus Mujibi. We had a little bit of a technical thing. Can you hear me okay now, Cyrus?
3: I can hear you now.
0: All right.
3: Obviously, I didn't recognize the song if you have my microphone off.
0: Cyrus is the CEO of San Joaquin Refining. CEO, right?
3: Correct.
0: When did you take the title CEO?
3: It's probably been 6 or 7 years.
0: Okay. And CEO of San Joaquin Refineries, yes, they do still exist in California, refineries, and Cyrus runs one of them. And how is that going, the industry in general, oil? We had Chad yesterday. We talked about a lot of things, amongst them the reserves, but also pricing at the pump and all the challenges in between from a producer eventually to the refineries.
3: Yeah, sure. Well, like I mentioned last time, there's three real distinct challenges in the oil industry. Chad has to deal with it on the upstream and the midstream side. Obviously we're just more downstream. So yeah, when the oil prices spiked as a result of the conflict that started in the Middle East, initially to refiners, you'll see margin suppression as our commodity price shoots up on a daily basis. We're typically holding prices for 45 to 60 days. I mean, we ship product all around the world, so it's hard to, when you see an immediate commodity rise, and you know, that's just straight off the margin. And so, but it goes both ways, because when prices come back down again, we'll typically hold our prices and you make it up on the side. It's just, you're riding the ebbs and flows of any commodity basis.
0: You've educated me on this in the past. We are producing, oil producing county. And then our prices at the pump sometimes are higher than non-producing counties. And a lot of it has to do with the refining aspect. Can you just explain to the listeners where our oil is produced and where does it have to go to get refined? Not all of it gets refined here in Bakersfield, I'm going to assume.
3: Yeah. Very little transportation fuel actually gets made here. I mean, we make a little bit of it in Kern. Energy makes a larger volume. But to satisfy what we need to here locally, we have to get it from the Bay, Fresno or LA, and they have to get it infill from, they get barrels brought off shore. So we're not, while we have all the abundant reserves here in California, there's very little chance your gasoline actually came from crude oil in California. It probably came from Venezuela or Ecuador or somewhere in the Middle East or typically South America. So it's a little challenging because we have the resources here, and like I said last time, we do it better than anybody else. We do it cleaner. We do it more efficiently, but our policies that we have don't allow us to tap into our God-given natural resources that the state of California has.
0: As two refineries left the state, Valero was the latest one in April, I believe, of this year. Has anything changed since then, the appetite of the state towards refining or oil in general?
3: I'd say there's conversations happening that in the past you wouldn't even get a meeting with, right? You're starting to hear them recognize that they have a problem, which is good for California, because usually they'll wait to even, wait till it's dead. We died three times over before they start looking at the problem. So there is conversations happening, which is nice. They're mostly around some of the environmental regulations and the cost of compliance that has just skyrocketed, and literally is, if the program continues to ascend at the rate that they want it to, it eventually just will take us all out of business. And that's a feature, not a bug, for the people who wrote it. So I think they're starting to realize that you can't just get rid of us all without having major economic disaster. And I think they're kind of coming around, but it's going to be a tough slog. You get some of the kind of real crazy ones that just, they don't care. They live in their ivory towers and their apartment in San Francisco, and they don't care.
0: I mean, you're in the mix of this, and you've been a huge supporter of the oil industry, and Chad attests to that, and others, including myself. I went to talks where you

0: are a big supporter of the industry as a whole because of the economic impact it makes on our community. Do these people just don't see the vision, don't see the impact, or what's their vision? I want to, like, if you're in talks with them or listen to them, what's their vision?
1: I think that for people who are only focused on environmentalism or whatever, and when they say environmentalism, I don't mean that oil refineries don't do it, because we do. We work hard to take care of the environment. That's something that a lot of people miss, right? But what I'm talking about are the people who, you know, it's a classic term in real estate and California, like, they're NIMBYs, right? Not in my backyard. They just don't want it here. They don't want to see the rigs off Santa Barbara when they go over to the coast. They don't want to see oil rigs. They hate the occasional accident that happens, and they do. But they're always going to take that stance no matter what. You could argue until you're blue in the face, and they're just not going to see it that way. So you pick your battles a bit, and you talk to the sensible ones. And I think the most important thing is more and more, there's more people in the legislature that are getting serious about at least having a conversation. Whereas in the past, they wouldn't even take a meeting.
2: I had a quick question. You mentioned compliance. It's expensive for compliance. What's an example of that? I know there's a lot of different costs or red tape, I guess we can call it. But for the listeners out there, what's an example?
1: Yeah, so there's three main environmental compliance programs: renewable fuel standards, which is federal, and then two California ones: greenhouse gas emissions and cap and trade. And those are all laws that have gone in place over the past 15 years. I think I shared this last time, but it's a number that's pretty staggering. In 2012, before AB 32 passed, which triggered cap and trade and greenhouse gas and tailpipe emissions, and then renewable fuel standards started on the federal side, our cost of compliance line item was about $400,000. It'll hit over $25 million this year in about 13 years. So
2: that's incredible.
1: And you know, higher. Look, we've eaten a lot of it, but also so has the taxpayer. So has the end user. So has, you know, the cost gets passed through. It just does. Otherwise, we wouldn't be in business. So it's something that everyone should realize. It really is a tax to yourself when you go out and support these programs, because it's simply getting passed on to the end user. I'm selling my diesel fuel higher to the jobber. Jobber's selling it higher to the distribution centers, and then they're jacking up the price to you. So it's ultimately, we all pay for it.
0: Yeah, I feel it, especially with the diesel.
1: Yeah,
0: at the pump, mm-hmm. I feel it personally.
1: We haven't even seen the, Valero will have product, I think they said, till about October. Once they're out, then I think you're really going to see the price jump start.
0: Of diesel,
1: diesel and gasoline, and the jet fuel too.
2: So higher jet fuel means, the airline can't. They're going to have to pass that on to us,
1: right?
2: So higher ticket to fly anywhere.
1: Those airlines don't like suppressing profit margin.
0: You know. Yes, definitely. On the local side, and at your refinery, Sash, I was just hoping for some of the products, because you do have a niche, mm-hmm. Of what you produce, and you said that you ship internationally, out of Bakersfield, which is amazing. I mean, a lot of people might not know that we ship internationally from a local company. What are some of the products that you have at the refinery?
1: So we refine all heavy Kern River crude oil. So 55% of everything we make is asphalt. And paving asphalt, a little bit in the roofing business, but mostly paving asphalt. Once Valero is fully out of business, we'll actually be the state's largest supplier of in-state asphalt, which is crazy because we're just a small little family company. And then the lighter half of the barrel, we make a little bit of diesel fuel. That's the only combustible fuel we make. We make transformer oil, ink oils, process oils, basically anything that goes into someone else's further manufacturing. We're one of the base oils for WD-40, for example. Transformer oil is our bread and butter. We're the second largest producer of transformer oil in the nation. Transformer oil sits in every power box and pad-mounted transformer on power poles. And it helps improve the conductivity and lubricity of electricity through the power lines. So it makes the electrical grid more... it works better, and it can't be done without it, right? So every time they talk about these mandates for all of us driving electric vehicles, electric stovetops, getting rid of natural gas, and all that, you gotta realize that

0: She would need more refineries to make this product. There's no renewable product for it. You can make it out of rapeseed oil, but it's $20 a gallon. So it's, you know,
1: this is the I got the tour of the facility. There's a facility that is very special. Is this the specialized one in the back designed by this gentleman you told us about? And it's very hard to just duplicate that today.
0: Right. Yeah, you couldn't. You wouldn't build that on the entire West Coast. And I think we built it in 1998. I think it was $40 million to build. I bet you now it's over $200 million. Just the cost of big projects like that scaling up. So, you know, when you on one hand have people trying to put you out of business, you put on your old banker hat. It's pretty tough for me to come get a loan when I need 10 years to pay it back, and they're actively trying to get rid of
1: us. Get you out. I was going to ask you about that as a follow-up question before we're going to break, on just the cost of borrowing and is high. Interest rates have been high, and I know you use banks either for a line of credit or letters of credit. How has that impacted you on your projects, if you wanted to do any projects?
0: Yeah, on the refinery side, we blessed with good shareholders who keep things very well capitalized, so we don't have a lot there. But on the real estate side, certainly, it's you know, just shrinks the margin on every project.
1: We'll take our first break. When we come back, we'll talk a little bit more about oil, but also real estate, as Cyrus just started that conversation. We'll be right back.

0: With SRN News, I'm Bob Agnew in Washington. Three states are holding their primaries today, and one of them is Alaska. Two Republicans with the same name are on the ballot there. Thousands of people without power on Monday after Tropical Storm Lala uprooted trees from downtown Honolulu to the Big Island. That's where intense flash flooding and strong winds isolated already remote communities. More than 100 homes have been blown off of their foundations. Cleanup is underway across parts of the lower 48, battered by days of deadly and destructive storms. Seven deaths in Indiana, one in West Virginia. Forecasters warn more severe weather is not out of the question for the rest of the week. Firefighters from several countries are now pitching in to help Belgium deal with a major wildfire. The blaze moving near Germany. It's already burned about 12 square miles. Despite cooler weather and rain, the blaze remains one of the biggest burning in Europe in this very hot summer. This is SRN News.
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2: I'm Rob Archer. A 21-year-old woman is facing a murder charge after a man was stabbed to death in South Bakersfield. Police say the man was found badly wounded yesterday at a home on White Lane and died at the scene. Officers arrested Lariona Russell on second-degree murder charges. Police say she knew the victim and they are not looking for anyone else. The Kern County Coroner's Office has released new findings in another Bakersfield death. Peter Espinosa died after an assault on East White Lane last October. The coroner says he died from physical stress during the fight, combined with methamphetamine toxicity. His death has been ruled a homicide. And the sanity phase continues in the trial of Rafael Estrada, accused of cutting his estranged wife's throat. His lawyers say he was legally insane at the time. I'm Rob Archer in the Kern Newsroom with news every half hour and when it breaks on News Talk 96.1 and AM 1230 KERN.
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0: Welcome back to the Money Wise Show. I'm Sammy Abiyawu with Dustin Weaver, joined by Cyrus Mujibi. Cyrus is the CEO of San Joaquin Refineries. I had the privilege of meeting Cyrus almost 15 years ago through my banking career. Got to know his family, his wife, but also his father, who was a great client, but also a great friend. Your father built this company, Cyrus, from the ground up as an immigrant with almost nothing, and I love his story. What did he teach you about running this company, and in general that the listeners can connect with?
2: I think the best advice he ever gave me was, I knew I wanted to work in the family business, right? And you see a lot of good family businesses, and you see a lot of really badly run family businesses when sons and daughters start taking over. And I remember the first thing he told me, one of the first days I came back from college, I worked in the summer in the refinery from 14 on or so. But when I actually started my job, he pulled me in and he said, you're going to have to work twice as hard to get half the respect of everybody that's been here. You know, we have someone's going to celebrate their 50th year anniversary this year with us. So you know, some of these guys, they literally built the refinery with him. So, you know, when you're a 22-year-old, pompous little boss's kid that walks in. And again, I'm all for good nepotism. I really think it's truly a great thing for civilization. It's it can go really bad real quick, and so I think it has to be managed properly. But you know, he told me, work twice as hard and you'll get half the respect. So you know, that's almost a 4x, and I've done that. And it took me a long time, to be quite honest, to get, you know, the respect of some of the guys who have been there a long time.
0: Because I know the CEO title came after a while, because you did not just come in out of college and took the CEO title.
2: Almost 20 years.
0: Correct. Yeah. Correct. I remember when you got promoted, I remember Mo was very, very proud of that moment. And I remember my first time meeting with him in your office, talking about a real estate deal. Mm-hmm. And from that moment, I was like, you know what? This is the type of person I want to be dealing with and having deals with, because he shook my hand, looked at me in the eye, and I was charging more from another bank. Mm-hmm. And he still took my deal because of the relationship. Mm-hmm. And that's Mo. That's what Mo was all about. And it's an incredible. He did so much for this community. I've seen it firsthand, hosting things in his backyard, just to promote Cancer Society and raise money for Cancer Society. A great loss for this community, and it's still being felt, in my opinion. So rest in peace, Mo. You're loved.
2: That's right.
0: Going back a little bit just to oil, with the advance now in AI and a little bit, Chad yesterday talked about, you know, operators of just rigs and stuff. Now it's a lot easier. You don't need a lot of guys like in the past. Are you seeing that now in your at the refinery level?
2: I know it exists, and we're starting to dabble with it. I don't know if it will replace operators, like our hydrotreater. I think you might use tools. You might have AI tools for them to use. Mm-hmm. I don't ever see the units being fully run by a computer. I just think there has to be a human element to it. Although, I mean, look how fast this thing's growing. Who knows where it could be a few years from now, and how sophisticated it might get, but. We have certainly taken the role of utilizing AI to make our employees' jobs and workflows better. We're not really looking for it to replace anybody right now.
3: So you have seen it show up in some areas and able to help a little bit?
2: Yeah, just on my own personal day, I've started to use it quite a bit just for making things a little bit easier, and it's quite efficient. I know there's certain areas of supply and logistics and all that you can roll out pretty cool software that makes does all the work that we've been doing for the last 50 years somewhat manually way back in the day, and then data entry on our computers over the last 25 years, and now it's, you know, prompt it and go do something else while it takes care of it. So
0: yeah, it's amazing for me as I wear a hat of a CFO for 3-4 different companies, and the amount of work that it used to take me to just do one P&L, even looking at it's amazing what it can do for you just straight from a bank account. Now you have a true, like, a realistic picture of your company really, really quick.
3: Yeah, I think you said it well when you said organizing the data, right? Any of this text that has to go into a box or information, numbers, certainly helps make things a lot faster.
0: Oil has been the legacy of the family, Cyrus, and you're still in it. With that being said, you dabble in real estate and other ventures, and, and one of those real estate ventures is here, right here in downtown, the old Greyhound bus station. And you bought that, what, like 4 or 5 years ago?
2: I think it was pre-COVID, or just right around COVID. So, yeah, right around 2020, and bought it, then demoed it, and yeah, I remember it was COVID because we watched construction prices skyrocket, and so we sat on it for a couple of years just to see if we could get prices back down. So we're excited, should break ground. I was hoping it was going to be July, then I was hoping it was going to be August. Now I'm hoping it's going to be September. So,
0: is it permitting? Is it just cost?
2: Permitting is a little slow, and you know, we're right there. We just got grading permits in, and we should be breaking ground here.
0: For people that don't know the project, what it's going to do, is apartment complex? Yep. Is that what it's going to be?
2: Yep. So it's going to be 42 units, three stories. Really looking to you know, we want to make the best downtown offering. You know, there's some great projects that have gone up on sort of east of Chester. This is the first one infill closer to Westchester, and I think it's going to command a premium both in cost of the building and also hopefully the value and the product we put out. So it's we're excited for it.
3: Does it have a name yet?
2: It does. It's called the Greyhound Flats. So
0: nice.
2: We wanted to pay homage to the, you know, everybody who grows up in Bakersfield, you say Greyhound, you know, exactly what it is, right? And so when we took it down, we wanted to pay homage to the fact that it's been such a legacy here in downtown Bakersfield. So we came up with Greyhound Flats. And so we're excited to kind of keep a little
0: legacy
2: tradition of for where it is, and also you'll never have to give the address, right? You just say you live at the Greyhound Flats and people will know where to come.
0: How many units are you gonna have?
2: 42.
0: All one bedroom, two bedrooms?
2: One bedroom and two bedroom. Yep. Parking interior, inside the gates, pool, great amenity room, and a rooftop deck.
3: That's exciting. And you said you're hoping to break ground in September. How are they estimating the time frame to build? Start to finish,
2: I think it's 17 months start to finish is what we're told. So we're looking at a 2028 early year kickoff here.
0: You're partner up with
2: Smiths,
0: right? Yep. That's Sage Equities.
2: It is. And you know, one thing my dad always taught us was, especially if you do something as a one-off, this is our first foray into multifamily, is don't do one thing, don't do a bunch of things once. You know, you do one thing you're really good at. That's kind of what we do on the oil side, but we're not experts in multifamily. Mm-hmm. And so we looked for someone who has proven the model downtown and has done a good job. And so the deal's a little different than their other ones because we're mainly the financier, but they're come along as a developing partner. And so we're very excited. Austin and Anna are great, and they know what they're doing.
0: Yes.
2: So it's it's nice to have a proven model

0: go replicate and deliver a great product.
1: Yeah, as an ex-banker, this definitely would be a very easy deal to put together if I was financing mm-hmm. this, just because of who is involved. And Anna and her husband, they bring a lot of experience. Mm-hmm. I love what they've done downtown. Mm-hmm. I can see some of our clients at the luncheonette upstairs. That's they love the fact that we have the Woolworths because they use it a lot. Mm-hmm. The Reverb coffee upstairs. So it's pretty cool to see downtown continue to grow with good housing, which we're in much need of. Mm-hmm. Your target clients, is it the same like what nurses?
0: Yeah, nurses, anybody, any young professionals in downtown. And, you know, it's also important to know that a lot of cries for lots of affordable housing. But what, you know, we got to remember is any new units, you know, any added units to the marketplace is good for everybody. I mean, yes, these will be A-rated, relatively luxury apartments, but you know, when somebody moves into those and they leave their old apartment, that frees up an apartment
1: that's right
0: for somebody else. So
2: yeah, we were talking a little before the break about supply and demand, yeah, right?
0: Any new units in downtown Bakersfield are great. And you know, there's a bunch of big units going in on the west side of town too. A couple big projects out there, a couple hundred units each. So lots of new multifamily places in town. Should be good for home buyers and home renters.
1: Yeah, no, I've seen the ones in the Southwest. We need housing. We have very limited units for either sale or rent. The fact that we're seeing new units is amazing, but the fact that we see new units here in downtown Bakersfield, mm-hmm. and I'm biased because we have the building down here. So right. 42 units, that's extra traffic for the coffee shop, for the restaurant, and we want to be good neighbors,
0: absolutely.
1: Of course. But just the fact to see that investment going into downtown, that's great. And I really like the location, actually. Mm-hmm. I think that it's close to the Padres, mm-hmm. close to the post office. It's walking distance to a bunch of other things. Yep. And that's what downtown life is about. And I'm glad it's coming to Bakersfield, right. Finally. I've been in Bakersfield for 25 years now. It's taken us that long to get things
2: additional
1: moving.
2: Development yes. downtown.
1: Get things yes. moving.
0: I actually think the city has a really good vision of what they want to do downtown. But you just need more people living in there, right? You just need the synergy of people always being here to get sort of the walk around flow and some of the vision that I think the city has laid out for it. So hopefully we're helping do our little part for that.
1: That's great. We have a couple of comments from listeners. First one, Mo was the man, always there for us and took us in as a family. Cyrus is a chip off the old block. This town should be happy that he put in the work to keep the business alive. Big Mark.
0: Can't get a better compliment than that.
1: Big Mark, I think, is a usual. He always comments, and so
2: I've seen the name Big Mark before.
1: Yes, yes. So keep the comments coming. Second one, nice, excited for this project. When did he say he expects the apartments, condos ready for rental? How would one get more info on getting into one of these properties?
0: Well, this is the part where I should really know the URL off the top of my head. I think it's greyhoundflats.com, but I'd have to look it up.
1: And you said late 28?
0: Early.
1: Early 28?
0: If we break ground in September, we should be leasing out for Q1 2028.
3: I found it. The Greyhound
2: yep,
3: Flats.
2: The Greyhound Flats. Right. Just saw that. And it's Grey, G-R-E-Y. Sometimes people want to spell it with an A. G-R-E-Y, thegreyhoundflats.com.
1: All right. Exciting project. We'll take our last break. When we come back, we still have Cyrus, so keep the questions coming and comments coming. We'll be right back.
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8: Yes. Yes. Welcome back to the MoneyWise Show. I'm Sammy Abiyawi with Dustin Weaver.
9: Sure.
8: We still have Cyrus Mujibi with us here in the radio room. So if you have any questions, please send them our way. Cyrus, I wanted to just touch base. This year, State of California restarted the permitting process for new oil drilling with the expectation of, I think, 2,000 new permits. I think so far, I researched it yesterday, and when Chad was here, I think we're at 300, mm-hmm. so we still have some runway. Do you see that as a positive? Do you see an impact, positive impact, eventually on our community, the county, the state?
10: Any win's a good win, right? So a couple thousand new permits, wonderful for Kern County, wonderful for the oil producers who have been stuck in limbo, just in neutral, trying to get keep production online. Do workovers, just maintain production levels. In the upstream side, Chad's way better at this, so I'm sure I'll get some stuff wrong here, but yeah, you have to keep drilling wells just to keep your production stable, right? If you don't, you will decline pretty rapid rate, actually. So when they put a halt on all these permits, it's not like they just froze things in time. They're actually, it degrades production. So if anything, we can stabilize production and hopefully we have some amazing fields and some amazing reservoirs here. And they don't take a lot once you can go back and re-stimulate them. So I think it's great, right? Tons of blue-collar jobs, bunch of rigs coming back into town. I think it'd only be good for the economy. So,
8: as far as you and you, when you say upstream, midstream, and downstream, just for the listeners, can you just explain that, please?
9: Yeah, sure. I was just thinking that.
10: Upstream is basically taking the crude oil out of the ground and getting it, and then midstream is the process by which it goes either in a pipeline or a truck. It's the distribution facilities. It's basically the transportation arm, and then the downstream is the actual refining process. So when you hear major companies like Chevron talking, they'll have upstream, midstream, and downstream. They're vertically integrated, so they'll have people only working midstream, downstream, upstream. So I don't, we have a little bit of, we have a sister company with a little bit of crude oil production, but we're mainly downstream. So we buy crude oil from crude oil producers here in town. And we refine it on a daily basis. So I know a lot about it, but I'm certainly not an expert in the troubles and trials and tribulations. But I know

0: Yeah, and I've done this a couple times now where, when you say, if someone asks me what's scariest thing to me, what's my biggest threat, I'd look and say, it's what they're doing to these guys. And now I think Chad would say the same thing. It's, what they're doing to us. So we have to all work together. We have to all be in business. If you take out one, it cripples the whole thing. And you're seeing that, right? Originally, it was on the upstream side where they would kind of, they took it out on downstream by hacking the upstream at the cud, taking a cudgel to it. Now, with some of these downstream refineries leaving, you're starting to see the upstream portion greatly affected with these major price differentials that are, wildly out of proportion for what they normally are. And it's just because, again, supply and demand, there's less refiners buying oil. And so there's more competition to get it into pipelines. On the midstream side, those pipelines were on the border of insolvency. Looks like the CPUC will probably approve a CRC's purchasing of them. So, hopefully the midstream assets get put back together, but all three have to work or none of them work.
1: On, go ahead.
2: You said an acronym there, CPCU. What's that?
0: California Public Utility Commission, I think. It's basically it's the body that governs letting a single user have the tariffs operate the pipeline. So CRC put a bid in to buy San Pablo Bay assets, and
2: And so they oversee that and approve it?
0: They'll approve it, yeah. So I think they will, because I think there's a little bit of chatter about it, but I don't think anybody else offered, so I think it'll go through.
1: From a refiner standpoint, this new wells, does that constitute just security for you from a production or oil purchases standpoint? Is that a
0: Yeah. I mean, we only refine heavy Kern River crude oil. Our plant is specifically designed to take crude oil from this county. Now, I could buy a similar crude oil from other parts of the world, but we have very distinct crude here. It's heavy, high sulfur. It is not like an Alaska North Slope crude or a Venezuelan crude or
1: Yeah.
0: a Saudi crude. It almost two wildly different products. You wouldn't recognize them. If we put that crude oil through our units, it would disrupt everything. Nothing would be in spec. We're specifically tooled to pull oil out of Kern County and surrounding areas and refine it. So yes, I need people staying in business so that it secures my supply.
1: You're a second generation operator of the refinery. Do you see your kid going into business with you?
0: I think if they'd like to, there's more than enough runway for them. I think we'll be around for another 50 years, at least. I think I said this last time, but I talk a lot of doom and gloom just because I get frustrated with the way
1: Things are done.
0: things are done. But there is no replacement, cheaper or more effective than oil products. Maybe one day there will be, but it's going to take some major breakthrough in, some massive technological breakthrough in power generation.
2: Yeah, I
0: And
2: don't
0: then
2: think
0: we got
2: people.
0: to scale it up. And then
1: Yeah.
0: we got, right, so it's once we figure it out, whether it's cold fusion or something like that, and we will, but it's going to be a generation to implement it, right? You're
1: Yeah.
0: not just going to turn it on. You figure out in a lab, and it's going to take 25 years, 30 years to scale it up.
2: I recall seeing a visual one time of all the different things that even just one barrel of oil is split up to. And I don't remember the number. Maybe an estimated number of products, but people don't realize this is not just gasoline we're talking about. As you mentioned, what did you say, over 50% is going to asphalt from the product that you're refining?
0: Yeah, only about 8% of what we make goes into actual combustible fuels. So the war on the oil industry is really targeted at combustible fuels, diesel, jet fuel, gasoline. And by, waging the war on them, they'll inevitably potentially take people like us out. But yeah, we make things, we make products that go into medical grade plastics, grease oil, grease manufacturing. We basically are, we lube the industrial complex,
1: Yeah.
0: right? So, and these products are very specific, you're very tuned to specific, very, very tight specifications. So, like rubber tire process oil, in the last couple of years, last 10 years or so, the EU led the way on this, but they realized that some of the biggest emissions came from, micro emissions of our tires. And so they've upped the standard for what you can make rubber tire process oil out of. And we're one of the best and make one of the

0: cleanest products. And so, you know, things like that, you don't take it. You can have an EV, but you still need oil in your tires to drive around. So yep. You still need oil.
1: Lots of science behind this. What a wealth of education. Thank you so much for coming today and sharing so much with us.
2: Yes, definitely. And also just great news that, hey, we're here for another 100, 150 years. And kids, if you want to go to college and study for this, I encourage you to do it because it's a really good industry. Mm-hmm. And it's a very high paying industry as well. Mm-hmm. So don't give up on it. AI is here, but it's not taking this according to Cyrus. So thank you very much, Cy, for coming in today. I appreciate you. Always a pleasure to have you.
1: Yes, thank you so much.
2: Who do we have tomorrow, Steve?
3: 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But till then, be smart, be safe,
2: be money wise.
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6: News this hour at Town Hall. I'm Bob Agnew in Washington. Three states holding primaries today. Correspondent Laura Winters takes a look at an interesting race involving two Republicans in Alaska.
7: In Alaska, two guys with the same name, Senator Dan Sullivan, middle initial S, running for a third term, up against retired teacher Dan Sullivan, middle initial J. President Trump weighing in on all this and saying on his Truth Social page, Alaska, be careful. Vote for the real Dan Sullivan today. Through me, he's brought hundreds of billions of dollars back to your state. The Democrats know how good he is and have put up an imposter of the same name. Vote for the incumbent senator. Don't let these fraudsters get away with this hoax.
6: That is correspondent Laura Winters reporting. Republican redistricting is shaping Florida's primary today. More on that from correspondent Bernie Bennett.
8: Responding to President Donald Trump's desire to have a better shot at defending the Republican majority in Congress, Governor Ron DeSantis eagerly pushed to redraw Florida's congressional districts. It yielded a round of political dominoes in South Florida. Broward County, the most left-leaning in the state, is down to one presumably Democratic district. It's plurality black. But Debbie Wasserman Schultz, who doesn't live in the district, is the favorite as the lone white candidate in District 20. Wasserman Schultz and Jared Moskowitz live in a redrawn District 22 that now reaches the more conservative Gulf Coast. Bernie Bennett reporting.
6: Meta is back in court, accused of using programs that harm children.
9: The state's accused Meta of harming youth mental health by deliberately designing features to get kids addicted to its platforms. They also say Meta breaks federal law by routinely collecting data on children under 13 without parental consent.
6: That is Kelvin Chan, reporting attorneys general from California, Colorado, Kentucky, and New Jersey seeking a financial penalty that could, in theory, cost the company as much as $1.4 trillion. More of these stories from townhall.com.
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12: A public meeting tomorrow night will give Bakersfield residents a chance to weigh in on the city's growing network of Flock license plate cameras. I'm Rob Archer. Police say the cameras help find stolen cars, they track suspects, and they solve crimes faster. Critics say the system raises privacy concerns. They want stronger limits on how that information is collected and shared. The meeting starts at 5:30 tomorrow night at Salon Juarez Hall on East 18th Street. A Kern County homeless recovery leader has helped shape a new national guide for treating addiction among homeless people. Carlos Valdovinos, executive director of the mission at Kern County, joined about two dozen professionals from around

0: the country to work on the federal toolkit. He's pushed for longer-term recovery programs, transitional housing, mentoring, and job training. Hot Wheels Monster Trucks Live is coming to Dignity Health Arena this weekend. The Glow and Fire Tour runs Saturday and Sunday with trucks including Bigfoot, Bone Shaker, and Mega Rex, along with freestyle motocross riders. Kern County property owners are being reminded that unsecured property taxes are due by August 31st. Those are taxes on property that is not land or buildings, such as business equipment, boats, and aircraft. Payments after the deadline face a 10% penalty. A 21-year-old woman is facing a second-degree murder charge after a man was stabbed to death Monday afternoon at a home on White Lane. Police say the suspect and the victim knew each other. Temperatures begin climbing again with around 103 expected tomorrow and 106 Thursday before easing back a little Friday. And Amtrak's Gold Runner route through Kern County is getting nearly $43 million in federal money for safety and access improvements, including a new overpass in Shafter. I'm Rob Archer in the Kern Newsroom with news every half hour and when it breaks on News Talk 96.1 and AM 1230 KERA.
1: Please. Mr. Flores, time is up. Thank you very much.
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1: Just.
2: I was supposed to have 3 minutes.
1: Sir, thank you. Thank you very much. Next speaker, please.
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4: 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And welcome to the JR Show. We have a great one lined up for you. We do, I promise. It is a Tuesday, so that means Tea at 2 with Kelly Glapinski. We're going to talk about mandated reporting in the light of a Tehachapi administrator being arrested and another one that's pending case, I think from 3 years ago. And then obviously with the whole Zach Scrivener case, what is mandated reporting? And what are those lizards doing on the screen behind you, Christopher? My God, what am I watching?
2: Don't look at me, yo.
4: Why, you know what that reminds me of? What's the song? Is it, what's his name? The green.
2: Kermit the Frog?
4: No. His name, Tom Green. The Animal Channel. Isn't that his song, the song he has?
2: Sure.
4: We can do it like I do on the Animal Channel. You don't remember that?
2: Oh, yeah. No, now I remember the song.
4: Now you remember.
2: I don't know who sings it.
4: That's not Tom Green?
2: I have to pick that on.
4: See, now you have to look it up. If for those that don't know, I was sorry, I was interrupted. There's TVs in the studio.
2: Were you though? Or were you
4: I was. Dude, there's a lot of things that, you know me, I'm professional, bro. You could do all kinds of sorts of things in there, and it will not bother me. People can walk into that room and talk to you. It does not bother me. I was thrown in the deep end of live radio, Chris. This is something you have to understand. I've been through the trenches. Back in the day, across the hallway there on that other station, when we used to run sports, we would do live updates, live sports updates, right? And so we would have to come up with whatever stories we were going to hit in 2 minutes. We had 2 minutes to do it. You got a minute and a half. Go. Ready? Boom. And we did it live every hour. Well, you know Randy down the hall, Steven, heck, everybody, Hop that used to work here, everybody would get in on it. As soon as you would crack your mic and go live, your first story, they'd start jumping around in the window, flashing you, just all kinds of just not cool things.

0: while you're trying to do. It's one thing if I'm doing the show and I go, oh, boom, I get distracted. It's another thing if you're trying to do a live like news update and be serious and you got a bunch of yahoos jumping in the window. So there's very little that distracts me. I can deal with a lot going on in around me.
1: Except lizards.
0: And still do the show. Except for there's a TV. The animal channel. There's a TV behind Chris. And I think we're safe because there's... And it's animals. It's obviously, if they're showing it on TV, it's educational. So if you got your kids in the car, one, why aren't they in school? Two, it's educational.
1: Yes, because everything on television is educational.
0: Well, but it's the animal planet. So you have... It's educational television. But there was lizards, and they were doing lizardy things.
1: Lizardy things, yeah.
0: I never, yes. Let me just stop, because I never see lizards. And so, never mind.
1: You're just talking to a wall. This
0: I am. People like, are like, we don't know what you see. About? Go look it up. If you've never seen lizards mate before, go look it up. I looked up, and I'm like, what the heck? Why is that lizard trying to wrestle that? Oh, wow. Thank you for putting it back on Fox News. Back to the show. Got a great one lined up. Like I said, Tia 2 with Kelly Glupinski. And then later on in this hour, we're going to talk about Only in California. I like to do this every once in a while. Only in California. Can you pull that song up, Chris? I think it's not Ice Cube, is it? Maybe it is. Dub C, one of those rapper guys. Only in California do we do bills like this. And so there's a whole bunch of things going through the legislature right now in different committees about what's going to make it out of committees and go to the assembly or go to the state senate and who's going to pass what and what's going to end up on the governor's desk. Well, a lot of stuff closed committee or passed through committee this week. I think it was something like over 600 different bills working their way through committees. Well, we'll go over a couple of them. One talking about, I think actually this isn't even on the committee. I think this has actually become law. I was just printing it up. Actually, California regulators are putting the brakes on your next trip to the tire shop. Apparently your tires now, you in California, you're going to have certain tires for your car. We'll talk about that and what that means for your vehicles, and not only your vehicles, but your pocketbook, because for some reason they don't really ever try to make it more affordable here in California, just more expensive. And you know how they handle that? By going, well, yeah, it's expensive, but you know what we're going to do? We're going to crank up minimum wage. So yeah, Chris, you'll get a raise at the beginning of the year. I don't know if you're sorry. I will too, though, if it makes you feel any better. But not only minimum wage going up at the beginning of the year, but of course California has to discuss certain industries, right? We all remember the minimum wage for fast food workers and minimum wage for healthcare workers. Well, there's a new group of workers that are going to have a different subclass, I guess, of minimum wage. Again, that's how we deal with the rising cost of California. We don't bring down the cost. We just go, we'll just try to pay people more. That'll help. No. And no, it doesn't. And I heard, and I don't know, Chris, maybe you can verify, the Lakers sell may be on hold.
1: Well,
0: part or at least a portion of it.
1: Yeah.
0: Seems like Jeannie Buss is not ready to give up her portion there.
1: As she shouldn't be. I mean, all this is really weird. And the deal she had with Walter when she sold him the team last year was a pretty cushy deal for her.
0: Yeah, she's got the family trust has 17% ownership of the company. And she is what, president?
1: Governor.
0: She's governor. Sorry. The governor of the team.
1: And it's supposed to be for the next 5 years.
0: And if they sell, she loses that job because that job requires 15% ownership of the team.
1: Well, but that's the part that she's trying to fight here is there are parts of her family that want to sell the stake in the team.
0: And she doesn't.
1: Yes.
0: The brothers do.
1: Well, that,
0: and she doesn't.
1: It's not directly named because there are six people that are technically in this trust.
0: In the trust, right.
1: Yeah. Now, the three main ones.

0: are Genie and the two brothers.
1: Right.
0: But that's the argument that Genie's lawyer is trying to put across, is unless Genie and the two boys say they want to sell, we aren't selling. So that makes me believe it's actually the other three that want to sell their stakes.
1: We'll see, I guess. But we'll find out. Are the Lakers, I mean, would they, I don't know. We'll talk about it later in the show when we get into sports and stuff. And if you guys want to chime in at any time, feel free to do so. 661-842-5376, 661-842-KERN. The city of Bakersfield Fire Department shared some statistics at the Safe Neighborhoods meeting, I suppose. And it all had to deal with their response to fireworks. I'm glad Scott is on vacation this week, because that's his favorite thing. Between him and Lois Henry, I don't know who hates America and the 4th of July more. Whether it's Scott Cox or Lois, they both just hate fireworks, which only leads me to believe that, I mean, what other thing can you come up with? But they hate America. They hate the 4th of July. Go ahead and run and tell Scott I said that. Go ahead and tell Lois I said that too. They both heard me say that for years. It's fine. But the fire department and the police department presented updates to its 4th of July operations at that Safe and Healthy Neighborhoods Committee. And it turns out they responded to 237 emergency incidents, 75 which were fire related. There were 5 structure fires in Bakersfield, all of which were caused by illegal fireworks. Total cost was $1.25 million in damage. They issued 106 citations for fireworks. Arson investigators reportedly made 10 arrests during the holiday period. According to the city, officials seized 20,000 pounds of illegal fireworks. BPD and the fire department worked with the Kern County Fire Department and the Kern County Sheriff's Enforcement over that weekend. The county is still pending on their numbers. Based on the city, though, there were 5 less fire-related responses compared to last year. However, the total number of incidences increased, largely for medical emergencies. And there were 2 more house fires this year. The departments did suggest a new ordinance the city could adopt to improve fireworks enforcement. According to the officials, crews usually arrive after fireworks are already lit, which makes it catching the predators difficult. So they're not sure who set off the fireworks. They're considering, it's called a social host ordinance, which would instead hold the property owner or host of a gathering responsible for illegal fireworks on the property, even if they weren't present or didn't know about it before. The owner or the host would get a civil infraction through the city's citation process. If it's a minor who is hosting the gathering, the parent or the guardians would then be liable. They hope to close the enforcement gap that they see when they show up and everybody's like, what me? We don't know. We saw it too. Or it keeps the person that everybody's house is at, and everybody's going, well, we don't know. And the owner of the home's going, I don't know, dude. And nobody told me they were bringing that, so I don't know. Well, that goes all out the window.

0: But is, even if they bring in a new ordinance, is it going to change anything? I mean, they say they caught 20,000 pounds of fireworks. And if you were here over the 4th of July weekend, you saw what took place. I mean, at this point, I don't know if there's anything that's going to stop it. Maybe if we bring BC back, maybe give people more options for a legal fireworks show. Heck, what we have, and I know you're going, well, there's one in Delano, JR. There's one in here. There's one. I'm talking about city of Bakersfield. Because ain't none of us driving out to Shafter or somewhere else to see some fireworks. Let's just be real. But maybe if you give people more options, I don't know. But then I also get into this, and we'll get into it with California laws and stuff, the regulating of things. It's like, you can't fix stupid. We continue to talk about that. You can pass laws all you want to, but the people that break the law, guess what? They're going to break the law. It's what they do by definition. And so have at it, pass an ordinance, write everybody tickets. I'm not sure if it's going to do anything, but I'll be positive about it and say, yes, good job. Go and go forth. Speaking of go forth, let's go ahead and go forth into a commercial break on the other side. I got a text message from a city councilman who turned me on to the op-ed that they wrote. We'll read a portion of that. I'll let you know what city councilman that was. Plus, later in the hour, only in California will they try to regulate what tires you can put on your car now. The other one is social media and kids restricting what social media can provide to addictive things that social media does, they can no longer do in California to kids. Again, you can't fix stupid. I'll explain when we get into it. And then in the 2 o'clock hour, it is a Tuesday, so tea at two with Kelly Glipinski. Going to talk about mandated reporting and whatever else seems to come up. If you guys want to chime in, again, you can feel free to do so. Text or call anytime. 661-842-5376. 661-842-KERN. Or you can jump in the chat on YouTube as well. I'll do that during the break. It's the JR Show. It's Current Radio. We'll be back.
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Them West Coast riders is real set trippers. We DJ for them zippers on the quest for them chippers. Slide more than round, or either hitting switches. I'm hanging at the high school, getting at them youngers. I keep them dubs fat, the homies love that. Yo, one up, where it's at? I'm hollering at the big homeboy, who fresh up. He hanging at my grandma, my house, the homie burned out. What you gonna do?

0: that I knew about. Welcome back. Didn't know if the YouTube was working or not.
1: It is. I just checked it right now.
0: Makes me always go, oh boy, what's broken now? Somebody's going to call Chris and start yelling at him. Don't worry, Mary, it's working. 661-842-5376. 661-842-KERN. Anything on the text board before we move on, sir?
1: Just one, what's but that? It's really just the name of the band that sung the Bad Touch song, which I already found, which is the Bloodhound Gang.
0: The Bloodhound Gang.
1: Yeah.
0: Bad Touch.
1: That's the
0: only in California?
1: Yeah. No. That's the, you know, We Ain't Nothing But Mammals song that you were talking about earlier. You thought it was Tom Green?
0: Really?
1: Yeah.
0: It's the Bloodhound Gang.
1: Yeah.
0: Huh. Okay. I thought it was... Why did I think it was Tom... What did Tom Green do? My bum is
1: Tom
0: on your
1: Tom Green
0: lips?
1: Is the crazy... You're right to think that because Tom Green was the crazy animal guy from, I think, MTV. He had a show on MTV for a while.
0: Didn't he do a song, though? What was it? My Bum Is On Your Lips?
1: Yeah, there you go.
0: Is that what his song was?
1: Yeah, okay. That's what it is, because Eminem made fun of him for it.
0: Right. This is where we've digressed, Chris. I was going to read a community voice by City Councilman Zach Bashirtash. He had just sent me this this morning earlier. I guess he had wrote the op-ed for the Bakersfield, California. And we had talked to the city councilman, I believe it was last week, after the shelving of the city wanting to become a sanctuary city and the town halls and the Truth Act and da da da da da da da da da. And I'll

0: read it after the break and I'll get more into it. But basically he said that the title of it is Enough with the Distractions. That's basically what I said. Enough. Let's just, can we talk about things that actually, I don't know, matter? Actually hold weight and make a difference. Stuff that impacts like lives for real. And so I'll read that community voice coming up after the break, and then I'll get into only in California, the crazy bills, like I just mentioned, the one that says what tires you can put on your car, minimum wage going up at the beginning of the year, but maybe even more for certain sectors of work. And also the restriction of social media for teens. Then we'll have Tea at 2 with Kelly Lipinski talking about mandated reporting and whatever else comes up. It's the JR Show. It's Current Radio. We'll be back.
1: With SRN News, I'm Bob Agnew in Washington. Primaries today in several key states. Attention turning to Florida, Wyoming, California, and Alaska. The voting taking place against the backdrop of Republican-led redistricting battles. Both parties tried to get more seats up for grabs in the U.S. House. Republicans had a slight advantage on that front. Meanwhile, intra-party strife between the progressive and establishment wings of the Democrat Party. Scandal-plagued candidates and incumbents are also at risk of losing their seats, and that's creating a little bit of drama. Two well-known names headline Alaska's U.S. Senate race, Republican Senator Dan Sullivan and Democrat former Representative Mary Peltola are the highest profile candidates. Alaska's primary features all candidates on one ballot, with the top four advancing to November's ranked vote general election for the midterms. This is SRN News.
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3: I'm Rob Archer. A Kern County homeless recovery leader has helped write a new national guide for treating addiction among homeless people. Carlos Baldovinas, who runs the mission at Kern County, worked with about two dozen people from around the country. The guide focuses on longer-term recovery, transitional housing, mentoring, and helping people find work. A public meeting tomorrow night will give Bakersfield residents a chance to weigh in on the city's Flock license plate cameras. Police say the cameras help solve crimes. Critics raise privacy concerns. 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
1: That's right. That's how we started the show. I don't know what the heck Chris was watching or what he's into. Goodness gracious. The heck was that, dude? And you think that's crazy fetish? Check out this couple. I'm not going to talk about it right now, but I will. A 19-year-old Virginia woman has been charged with involuntary manslaughter after her friends with benefits lover was fatally shot during a consensual gun-toting foreplay that investigators described as a game of Russian roulette. Y'all do too much in the bed. That's all I'm going to say about that. Y'all doing a little bit too much in the bedroom. But I'll talk about that. And then at 2 o'clock, we'll bring in our guest, Tea at 2 with Kelly Glipinski. Going to talk about mandate reporting and all kind of sorts of things, whatever else comes up as well. Was going to talk about some things only in California that happened. But before that, did you see the two shady characters outside yesterday? I was coming around. I was like, they hung out for a little bit, dude. I was like, who is that? Why are they
2: big burly gentlemen that walked out of the studio?
1: No, I don't know where they came from. I just happened to see two shady people were standing outside. I was like, why do they keep standing here? California regulators are putting the brakes on. It's around 4:30 or something like that. When I came back, I went to lunch. Because it tripped me out, dude. I freak out on things like that. You know what I mean?
2: I would do. People hang unexpected visitors.
1: Yeah, whenever shady people hang around, I always trip out, dude. I'm always like, what did I do? Why? Just saying, I was coming back from lunch. It was about 4:30. I went home after the show and had a sandwich. Came back and had to come in the side door. Well, I forgot my key, so I had to come in the side door. California regulators are putting the brakes on your next trip to a tire shop because apparently the California Energy Commission decided on Monday that they're going to phase out the sale of replacement tires that don't meet the state's energy efficient standards. They say it's ultimately about protecting customers. The rules target a tire's rolling resistance, how much energy it takes to keep a tire moving down the road. This is what we do in California. Lower resistance means cars use less gas or electricity. The first phase begins in 2029, when replacement tires will have to meet a maximum rolling resistance level of 9.1 newtons, Chris.
2: I'm going to pretend like I know what that is. No, but Jimmy Neutron.
1: Why? Why? Who? And then we're going to have to, and then this commission is going to have to start another body who is going to have to go out and regulate this thing and show up to tire shops to make sure that they're getting the right standard of tires because God forbid that, you know, they took those tires off that car and now they have to. Oh my God. This is what we're worried about in California. Of all the issues that we have going on in the state, the California Energy Commission is worried about your tires on your vehicle. And what is it? What is it? The rolling resistance of your tires. That's what's of importance nowadays. And that it kind of relates to what I was going to tell you guys. I was going to read City Councilman's Zach Bashirtash's letter to the editor, in which he basically is, and well, heck, I won't say basically, I'll just tell you what he says. And the op-ed, Community Voices, I'm beyond frustrated because Bakersfield's priorities are backwards. You could very easily put California with what I just said. Last week, I was contacted by a resident about an incident at the fence shared by MLK Park in Owens Elementary School. A homeless man was openly, and I'm sorry if you have kids, but we've already been through this. One.

your kid should be in school. Two, well, I can't say this is educational. It's not lizards on the screen. But a man was openly masturbating in view of the school and children. When confronted, he dropped his pants and defecated in front of everyone. This happened on the second day of school. Think about that. Parents are sending their kids to school worried about what they might see before they even make it into the classroom. Meanwhile, Grissom Park on White Lane is overrun every day. Riverwalk Park grounds continue to have people sleeping in the park. Wilson Park faces many of the same challenges. Families are avoiding the very parks they help pay for because they no longer feel safe. Last week, I spent hours dealing with a man suffering from a severe mental health crisis who wandered onto my business property. This isn't an isolated event anymore. It's becoming the norm. And that's exactly the problem. We have become numb to conditions that would have been unthinkable just a few years ago. What frustrates me most is that this isn't because our city lacks money. It's because of misplaced spending priorities. The city finds millions of dollars to hand out in new business grants while established businesses quietly close their doors because of vandalism, trespassing, and disorder surrounding them. We celebrate opening one business while another closes because it simply couldn't survive the conditions we allowed to exist. It took less than a year to spend millions on a new city building downtown, but somehow we still don't have enough jail beds to hold repeat offenders accountable. Government exists first and foremost to protect its people. If parents can't send their children to school without fear, if families can't enjoy their parks, and if small business owners can't operate safely, then we are failing at our most fundamental responsibility. Yes, we need mental health treatment, addiction recovery, and pathways for people who want help. But compassion without accountability is not a solution. Allowing the same individuals to victimize our neighborhoods over and over again is not compassion for them or for the families who live with the consequences. I ran for Bakersfield City Council to solve problems, not normalize them. I refuse to accept this is simply what city life looks like now. It isn't, and it doesn't have to be. Enough with the distractions. Enough with spending money on everything except the issues residents talk about every single day. Let's put public safety first. Let's build the jail capacity we need. Let's expand treatment. Let's enforce our laws. And let's give our parks, our schools, and streets back to our law-abiding citizens. Enough is enough. It's time to get tough. Zach Bashir-Tash is a father, local businessman, and Bakersfield's Ward 6 city councilman. And guess what? He ain't even running for re-election this year. He didn't write that because he needs to win his seat back this year. He's not up. His term's not up. He's got two more years. He's not trying to act tough in an election year like some candidates. I mean, how tough can you be in that bike tight, you know, those bike suits that they wear when they go riding? It's all tight and you're not tough. Where's your jail beds at, Bob? You put this task force together and promised that I would have jail beds by now. Nope, but your boys, they got sidewalks downtown. They got the streets redone. I ain't got jail beds. But downtown is now friendly for you and your bikes. At least between Sage Properties over here and Sage Properties over there. Priorities. He's right about giving businesses money to move into downtown where other businesses are shuttering their doors because the cost of doing business has become too much. They've now had that budget for for window replacement or budget for security. When if the city councils and the leaders of this community would actually get their heads out of their

0: behinds. Stop trying to buddy-buddy up with certain people to do business. We have our priorities backwards. We're worried about things that don't even matter. We're worried about becoming, and that's, and look, I don't care, that's the whole point of this, because we break it down, and I know people complained about the sanctuary city, and oh, we're going to show up, and how dare you, we don't want to become a sanctuary city. I don't give a rat's behind. Because it doesn't matter ultimately. You could say we're a sanctuary city. You can make a document, post it up. It doesn't hold any weight. Therefore, it doesn't matter. So we shouldn't even be talking about it. And that's my point. Stop talking about things. And that's Zach's point. It's Councilman Bashir Tash's point. Stop talking about things that don't matter. Stop talking about things that aren't going to make a difference. You could have been talking about ice, you could have been talking about ice cream, or you could have been talking about iced tea. It didn't matter to me. Because whatever ordinance you're going to pass isn't going to change federal law, state law. We're already sanctuary state. I don't care. I'm not going to get into the immigration discussion. That's not the point. It could have been anything. They're not talking about the issues that can make differences. Pass ordinances that make people, hell, you don't even have to pass ordinances. You can just enforce the laws that are on the books, like, I don't know, doing drugs in public. Vandalizing communities. Instead, because, well, it's important to have this sidewalk down here because my son, he's got to be able to walk from Smitten to his condo over there, and it's got to be nice. That mural is very pretty. I don't mind the homeless man crapping next to it. I don't pay attention to him. The mural, it's beautiful. Meanwhile, we have, I won't even mention what I just mentioned, the homeless issue. We have infrastructure that's falling apart. We have a sewer system that's about to go to the wayside. No pun intended. But yet we're worried about bike lanes and whether or not this is... Look, I care about bikes and safety too. I do. But you can't fix stupid. Put in as many bike lanes as you want. People are still going to speed. People are still going to be distracted on their phones. People are still going to be doing dumb stuff in cars that they shouldn't be doing. You can't educate enough people to fix stupid. Just like you can't fix enough pedestrians, crazy people from walking into the streets. Oh, did you know what I heard about the guy on 24th Street? Did you guys hear this? Remember the guy that got hit on 24th Street that morning? I heard he got hit by like 10 different vehicles.
1: Ouch.
0: Sorry, I won't say. That's not important. But one of those vehicles should have been transporting him to a hospital. That's all I'll say. That's only what I heard. I'm not making accusations. I'm not naming any companies. I'm just telling you what I heard. Don't come sue me.
1: What do you kind of do in that situation, though? Like, because obviously, if you're the one who hit him, I would assume you have every responsibility to take them to the hospital.
0: To stop. Even if it's me driving down the street in the car and I hit somebody, I stop and I check and I go, right. Oh, crap.
1: But my point being, what about the other 9 that hit him afterwards?
0: Right. No, for sure. For sure. Everybody should have stopped. But one was, again, just what I just hear things. People like to call me. People like to message me. People like to tell me things. Sometimes I can verify it, and I'll say it. Sometimes I don't verify it, and I just have to tell you, hey, look, this is just what I heard. I don't know whether it's true or not. That's what we do here. But I heard. But you can't fix that. You can't fix crazy people walking into the street. So no matter how many lanes you put in, how much reduced speed you do, or what tires you put on your car, it doesn't matter. You can't fix stupid. Fix the things that we

0: fanfics, like sewer systems, like 100-year-old water lines going through downtown that are probably going to bust one day. But don't worry, we're going to do those ones around Dolores Huerta Foundation because, well, they're doing work around there anyways, and we might as well do them while we're over there. Now, that's only going to cause pressure to build up in other portions of that aging water system we have, but let's not worry about that. It doesn't matter what's under the road, it's what's on the road, the bikes, pedestrians. Let's take one phone call before we get to break. Who do you got?
1: Mary,
0: you're on the line. It's the JR show. What's going on?
2: Hey, JR.
0: How's it going?
2: It's going good. What about we make a tent city into that big empty parking lot where the Rancho Motel was, right there across from the where Monkey Ward's was?
0: Yeah.
2: Joe Arpaio used to do, you know, just big giant tent city, and you have it's all gated already, so they just big tent city and a fan, and you just have all the homeless people over there.
0: You could. I know they have it on M Street where they not only have the building, but they have a portion of the parking lot set up to where they can put tents and stuff out there. I just, if we're going to spend money and build a place like that, why don't we just build the proper places like, I don't know, jail beds and, I don't know, mental health facilities and, I don't know, drug recovery beds. There's all kinds of sorts of beds that these people could go into if they so choose to. And if not, then they need to go to jail.
2: Yeah, or even better yet, there's a bunch of empty army bases around.
0: Yeah.
2: They're already built, and they're just sitting vacant.
0: There's a whole facility out in Laredo, Mary, that they don't even use. That's brand new. There's another one in Taft, the old Taft facility out there that they hardly even use. I'm just saying, there's space for people. We just got to get tough.
2: But they also have to be able to want to use it, too. That's the problem.
0: Yeah, if they don't want to go get help for drugs and they're caught doing drugs on the street, there's a bed for them. It's called jail because doing drugs on the streets is illegal. Last time I checked, anyways.
2: Well, yeah, it's 60 days, the first offense. Then it's 90 days. Then so forth.
0: Let's keep going. I'm okay with that. You can go to jail. Yeah. Or you can go get clean. Now, in those 60 days, you're going to get clean regardless. And hopefully that makes you go, man, now that I'm sober and I've spent 2 months in jail, I should probably turn my life around.
2: True. And, we got to stop being, nice. And, we got to start cracking the whip.
0: Just a little bit of tough love, Mary. That's all. Just a little bit of tough love.
2: Yep. That's what it's got to take.
0: That's it. Thanks for calling in, Mary. Appreciate it.
2: All righty. Take care.
0: You have a good day. 661-842-5376. We will take a break. Who you got on the line?
1: Nathan,
0: don't go anywhere. I'm going to get you on as soon as we come back. I promise. Talking about priorities in the city and the state. Goodness gracious, it's all backwards. We got to get to a break. Nathan, you're next when we come back. And then the 2 o'clock hour, it's Tea for Two at 2 with Kelly Klipinski. It's the JR Show. It's Current Radio. We'll be back.
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2: A young, lovable, huggable type of guy. And everything is to the back with a little slack. 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
3: Welcome back. It's the JR Show. Let's get, is Nathan still there? Let's get Nathan on the line. Thank you for holding through the break, sir. What's on your mind?
4: Hey, so I was just letting you know. So I was born and raised in Bakersfield and recently moved up to Vacaville, mainly due to how bad the homeless had gotten. I mean, just completely out of control. And I think they've solved the homeless problem up here. Because I've asked everyone, I'm like, dude, where are all the homeless people? We're close to Sac, we're close to Frisco. There's like no homeless in this town. And I was told it's because the county jail is one town over. So I'm throwing the recommendation out that we build the county in Taft. We ship all of them over to Taft, and then the walk back is too hard.
3: Well, that's.
4: And I mean, yeah, it's gonna ruin Taft.
3: Well, but, I mean, it's Taft, Nathan. How much can you ruin Taft already, Nathan? I mean, no disrespect to Taft.
4: They go work on the rigs when they come out. I mean, they do whatever they need to do. But I mean, Bakersfield cleans up, and then we come back. Until then, dude, I think I solved the issue.
3: You did, Nathan. You just figured it out. And they have that facility out in Taft that we're looking at, and you're absolutely right. We should just get it right there. And once you go out, you don't get the ride back to town.
4: No. It's a one-way trip.
3: Yeah.
4: I mean, you can walk back, but everyone knows that grade's going to change to come back.
3: I love it.
4: I think we just solved it there. I mean, sorry for Taft. Love my people out in Taft.
3: I love my Taft folks, too.
4: They're going to have to take this sacrifice.
3: Sorry, Michael. Sorry, big dog. You have to take this one.
4: It's for the greater good.
3: Take it for the team. That's what you're doing. that's awesome, Nathan. Thanks, brother. That's great. Appreciate it, man. Listen up in Vacaville. Heck yeah, I love that. Man, it's too bad he moved out of Bakersfield, but I understand. And that's not to say that there aren't good things happening here. I know there's people that are doing a lot of good things. Some people are doing things to try to bring money into their pockets, I mean, into the community. And we applaud those things, and we know that those things are going to be great. And long-term care just means more government money, though. You guys do realize that, right? When somebody says, well, they're going to need long-term care, that just means we're going to need more money from the government. And when they say more money from the government, don't get fooled and think that the government got a tree or that money just goes. That's your money. That's my money. That's taxpayer money. So, well, some things may look good on the surface. You know, you put them in nice little packaging, you call them certain things, and just got to look at where the flow goes, though. Let's go ahead and take a break on the other side. It is Tuesday, so means Tea at 2 with Kelly Glipinski. We're going to talk about mandated reporting in the light of a Tehachapi administrator being arrested. A second case is on the books as well. So we'll get into that, what mandated reporting means. What are the punishments? What are the requirements? If you guys want to continue to talk about this, we can do that as well. Kelly is down. You can chime in. We take phone calls. We're not scared. I ain't scared. 661-842-5376, or you can jump in the chat on YouTube as well. Stay tuned, T for two. It's Kelly Glipinski. It's the JR Show. It's Kern Radio. We'll be back.
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7: News this hour from Town Hall. I'm Keith Peters in Washington. It's another primary day, and a Republican incumbent faces an independent newcomer for Alaska's only House seat. Details from correspondent Bernie Bennett.
8: Independent commercial fisherman Bill Hill is challenging Republican Congressman Nick Begich in a race for Alaska's only House seat. Hill, a former educator, has focused on issues such as affordability and reining in the influence of ultra-wealthy people and special interests in politics. Hill lives in

0: fishing community of about 425 people in southwest Alaska, where goods are brought in by plane or barge. In July, the highest-profile Democrat in the race, Pastor Matt Schultz, suspended his campaign and urged voters to back Hill. Bernie Bennett reporting.
1: Voters in the Alabama, Florida, and Wyoming primaries are deciding which candidates to advance to the general election in races for governor, U.S. Senate, and the U.S. House. California is holding a special election to fill Congressman Eric Swalwell's seat after his resignation. Florida's primary will choose candidates to complete Secretary of State Marco Rubio's term in the U.S. Senate. There are also races to succeed Florida Governor Ron DeSantis, who is term limited. Opening statements started Tuesday in a pivotal trial for Meta Platforms in a California federal court, where states are seeking billions of dollars in damages for social media harms to children. Lennon Torres with Heat Initiative says Meta knew about potential harm to children.
2: The courtroom doors are open, and it is time that the public see what the executives at Meta have known all along, that their products are designed to addict and harm children.
1: On Wall Street, the Dow down by 116 points. The NASDAQ dropped 355. More at townhall.com.
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6: A public meeting tomorrow night will give Bakersfield residents a chance to weigh in on the city's growing network of Flock license plate cameras. I'm Rob Archer. Police say the cameras help find stolen cars, they track suspects, and they solve crimes faster. Critics say the system raises privacy concerns. They want stronger limits on how that information is collected and shared. The meeting starts at 5:30 tomorrow night at Salon Juarez Hall on East 18th Street. A Kern County homeless recovery leader has helped shape a new national guide for treating addiction among homeless people. Carlos Baldovinos, executive director of the mission at Kern County, joined about two dozen professionals from around the country to work on the federal toolkit. He's pushed for longer-term recovery programs, transitional housing, mentoring, and job training. Hot Wheels Monster Trucks Live is coming to Dignity Health Arena this weekend. The Glow and Fire Tour runs Saturday and Sunday with trucks including Bigfoot, Bone Shaker, and Mega Rex, along with freestyle motocross riders. Kern County property owners are being reminded that unsecured property taxes are due by August 31st. Those are taxes on property that is not land or buildings, such as business equipment, boats, and aircraft. Payments after the deadline face a 10% penalty. A 21-year-old woman is facing a second-degree murder charge after a man was stabbed to death Monday afternoon at a home on White Lane. Police say the suspect and the victim knew each other. Temperatures begin climbing again with around 103 expected tomorrow and 106 Thursday before easing back a little Friday. And Amtrak's Gold Runner route through Kern County is getting nearly $43 million in federal money for safety and access improvements, including a new overpass in Shafter. I'm Rob Archer in the Kern Newsroom with news every half hour and when it breaks on News Talk 96.1 and AM 1230 KERN.
7: Please. 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

0: 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Tell your neighbors. Tell the shady people I saw outside yesterday. Tell them all. 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And those studios, they're powered by Adaptive Networks. 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That's 661-241-0638. It is Adaptive Networks. And this is Tea at 2 with Kelly Glipensky. Good afternoon, madame. How are you?
1: I'm doing quite well. I see that you dressed up quite nice.
0: It was funny because she comes in and she's in like, she's like, I dressed down for you. And I'm like, yeah, but I noticed that you were getting dressed, so I decided I was going to put on a coat. So now I'm the one that's dressed up and you're the one that's dressed down.
1: Yeah, it's okay.
0: That's great. You look great, so it's fine.
1: Oh, you're sweet.
0: Yeah.
1: Jeans and a t-shirt.
0: They
1: were. I thought I would like try to blend.
0: Because that's what I wear all the time.
1: I know.
0: It's jeans and a t-shirt, except today.
1: I was a little scared. I heard you on the radio talking about the notorious people outside.
0: Yeah, I don't know who they were, Kelly.
1: I know.
0: I pulled up.
1: There's so many.
0: Whenever there's nefarious
1: gangs.
0: Nefarious people hanging around. I always go, who are
1: you? Last time I was here, there was a CHP parked out there that was going on another show, so I felt safe.
0: You felt a little
1: safer.
0: There
1: was nobody here today.
0: Thankfully, just wait till you leave.
1: I know. After yikes.
0: After the way I've been running my mouth today.
1: Well, I rode in by Uber today. My truck is at Ford getting a recall fix, so
0: okay,
1: they provided me an Uber.
0: Well, at least they gave you that.
1: Yeah.
0: Where's the they don't have a
1: no rental, nothing, nada.
0: How long's your car gone for?
1: He said he doesn't know.
0: They don't even give you a, what are they called, a
1: courtesy
0: loaner? Vehicle. There you go.
1: Nada.
0: Wow.
1: So they had a driver pick me up who was very nice. His name was Peter yesterday.
0: They paid for the Uber?
1: Oh, yeah.
0: Okay.
1: They paid for it. I just, I don't know that I need a car.
0: Are they going to pay for your Uber to go back?
1: Yeah.
0: Okay.
1: If I ever want
0: to add some stops along the way.
1: Absolutely. They said, hey, if you need to go to the grocery store, just let them know. They'll take you wherever. I'm all, nope, just home.
0: And I'm like, hey, just keep my car as long as you want, guys. An on-call driver? Yes, please.
1: Yes, all day long.
0: Normally it's my husband, but I'll take
1: this
0: guy too.
1: Exactly. I know.
0: He needs a break.
1: I know. I can hear Ben clapping now. But the guy yesterday was pretty cool. He was a retired law enforcement. He was a sergeant for LAPD, and he worked in the gangs division.
0: And he's driving Uber.
1: Yeah, he said that he just does it for fun now. He only does it for the dealership. He does maybe seven rides.
0: Then at least he knows.
1: He said it's a lot of fun. He's not bored.
0: Yeah,
1: he gets away from his wife.
0: Well,
1: that's what he said.
0: And then he knows who he's dealing with. You know what I mean? When you're picking up from the dealership or whatever.
1: Yeah.
0: So that's cool.
1: Or maybe he's looking for a fight.
0: Maybe. That's crazy. It's you haven't had a car for a day?
1: Yeah.
0: How do you manage? Why aren't you riding a bike with all these bike lanes, Kelly?
1: Well, I called,
0: all kinds
1: I called
0: of sorts
1: Bob
0: of...
1: Smith and wanted to know where the lanes were, but nobody's got back to me.
0: They're everywhere. You haven't seen them?
1: You know what? We have 3 electric bikes that are brand new that probably have less than a mile on them.
0: What's keeping you from riding them in this great 100-degree Bakersfield weather? I mean, where would be a nicer place to ride bikes in the middle of summer, Kelly?
1: Well, there's a lot of statistics on ped deaths and bikes being hit.
0: Yeah.
1: And really, do I need to go anywhere? I can sit at home and food is delivered.
0: There you go.
1: It's quite nice. Even though my husband did complain that I drove by food and I ordered Kentucky Fried Chicken for my grandchildren.
0: Oh my gosh.
1: He goes, you realize there's a service fee? And I said, no, I didn't.
0: No. No, that's girl math, babe.
1: Yeah.
0: I know all about girl math.
1: I know. But I only do it, I think, and you know what? We're American Express Platinum members, so
0: there
1: we get a free Uber credit. So
0: yeah.
1: It all works out.
0: Oh, it's all

0: babe, I know what I'm doing. I got this. Tell him.
1: Yeah. I don't think so.
0: I don't think he trusts you. No.
1: He's like, he was nice about it, but he, you know.
0: Yeah.
1: But one of his packages that I ran to the door today to sign for.
0: Oh, boy.
1: Yeah. Tripped and fell on the way.
0: You did?
1: Yes. On the inside because I was running, because I'm not kidding. It's like depending on if it's our normal post man, he's really nice. He'll wait because he knows if I'm upstairs, it takes a while to get down there. But if not, they take that package and you have to go find it and sign for it. Got to have a driver's license. All kind, and I don't even have a car.
0: Proof of a bill.
1: Yeah. So it's a huge ordeal. And he orders stuff and it's not even like it's expensive. It's just what it is.
0: You tell him, you know, there's a service fee.
1: Yeah. Benjamin Kopinski, there is a service fee. So I kept the guy, I am all thanks for waiting. He goes, well, I heard you. Are you okay?
0: Are you okay?
1: Yeah.
0: You call an ambulance.
1: I know. It's quite embarrassing.
0: Yeah.
1: But, you know, but yeah, I had a really good weekend, though.
0: Yeah, I had a pretty good weekend. I didn't do much. I hung out in town, cleaned up the home a little bit, and that was it. Just hung out.
1: Nice.
0: Yeah.
1: Good quality. Did you have your daughter?
0: I did, yeah, for a little, yeah.
1: Did you go searching for any of the squishies?
0: We did get some new squishies.
1: There's none here.
0: And then
1: I'm sitting here going.
0: I know. I should have brought them.
1: Yeah.
0: But I did get some new ones, and I also started I don't know if I can, I don't know if AGM will get mad at me if I promote my my new YouTube page. I started a squishy YouTube page.
1: Oh, nice.
0: Yeah. I posted a 8-second short yesterday of me walking out of I walked out of Target, right? And I walked in and I was like, oh, I'm gonna get her one, and when she comes from school I'll surprise her with it. And so I walk out of Target and it's a game controller squishy. It's shaped in a game controller, but it's a squishy. And I had my phone out and I'm walking and I'm taping down as I'm walking. I go, hey guys, just walked out of Target, got this new game controller squishy. And then I pan up and I look at Target and I pan back down at the game controller. I'm like, it's pretty cool. Got a good squish. End of the video. 8 seconds. Guess how many views?
1: I would say thousands.
0: 40,000.
1: Yeah, because why?
0: I don't know. I have no idea. I'm trying to figure it out too.
1: Because
0: Kelly,
1: it's not political and people...
0: I don't
1: people
0: know.
1: People really don't care.
0: I sit here I sit here every day for 2 hours screaming into a microphone about how this city sucks and the city is great. The leaders suck and we need to change things, and 100 views.
1: I have one that...
0: I squish a squishy for 7 seconds and 40,000 people are all over it.
1: I have one of my grandson when he was a year climbing up the refrigerator that, like, 6 figures.
0: Nobody, yeah.
1: Yeah.
0: Yeah.
1: And it's here crazy. We are to talk about things that really matter. Nobody cares.
0: 40,000.
1: 40,000. That's pretty cool.
0: So I'm just going to bring squishies every day in the show and just be like, look, guys, I got a squishy.
1: I know. You know what?
0: Maybe we'll get 40,000 views.
1: I made about $4,000 a month unveiling when I was podcasting, and sometimes I would open card. It's really stupid.
0: Yeah, the unboxings.
1: Yeah.
0: Yeah.
1: Yeah.
0: Yeah. We'll get into that with our squishies. Yeah. Now that I've got 40,000 views.
1: For $100, you could pick a box.
0: Yeah, that's the idea.
1: I know.
0: Yeah, that's what
1: it's like Vanna.
0: I didn't think it was, I thought I was just posting it for fun.
1: This is so dumb. I mean, it's really dumb.
0: It is, but if it's,
1: it pays the bills.
0: If it does.
1: And you don't have to be
0: anything.
1: Attention, what I was called this week, an attention whore.
0: Really?
1: Can we say that on air?
0: I don't know. You just did. I didn't. You did.
1: Sorry. Yeah.
0: Really?
1: Yeah.
0: Why?
1: Why else would I go on the show with you?
0: I asked that because everybody kind of wonders.
1: You know
0: why?
1: What?
0: Why?
1: Well, because he asked, and I have a real issue of saying no.
0: Why not, JR?
1: Yeah.
0: People's.
1: Yeah. I didn't know you before, and Pastor Frazier has asked me several times to guest host with him, and I did. And
0: well, I mean, we had
1: sent me a text.
0: I know of you. I knew of you, and we had saw on social media we were friends, but we had never sat down and had lunch together.
1: Nothing. No mass conspiracy.
0: No.
1: No.
0: No. Never knew. I don't even know you. I've never met your husband. I don't know your family. I don't know anything. I don't even know where you're from.
1: I know nothing about you except from what I've heard about you in the air, which is a blessing.
0: Gosh.
1: Because, you know.
0: Been like, talking to my girlfriend lately.
1: I got to get her number.
0: Are you dating my boyfriend? No. Sorry.
1: No, I got to get her. I got to get her on the, you know, 5 love languages.
0: Oh, gosh, please don't. Please don't.
1: Quality
0: please
1: time.
0: Don't. Let's take a quick break.

0: Okay. And then on the other side, you got
1: maybe
0: some topics.
1: Maybe we'll get some callers. You know, you all want to write on my Facebook page. Maybe they can call in.
0: 661-842-5376. 661-842-KERN. That's the number to call. You can text, too. You don't have to call and...
1: Oh, text, yeah. That's sort of the same thing.
0: Yeah, you want to remain anonymous. You don't want people to hear your voice.
1: But if you're willing to say it, show it.
0: That's what I say.
1: Yeah. I say we go to their house.
0: Should we
1: go to their house?
0: I'm willing to talk about people in front of their face.
1: Yeah.
0: Right?
1: Obviously.
0: It's people that talk behind somebody else's back.
1: Right.
0: Which I know people that do that.
1: Right.
0: And it's like, if you talk behind somebody's back, that says more about you than you saying about them.
1: Right. They usually talk to me. They write on my Facebook page. Yeah. There's no grace.
0: We all should have grace.
1: Yeah.
0: So we'll come back on the other side. You go on to talk about mandated reporting. You went somewhere yesterday, right? Or was it yesterday?
1: Sunday.
0: Yeah. Tell us where you went and what you learned.
1: I learned a lot.
0: That's good. It's always good. Always stay learning, Kelly. Always stay learning. Take a break on the other side. More Tea at 2 with Kelly Glipinski. It's the JR Show. It's Current Radio. We'll be back.
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0: Good pick, Kelly. 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Welcome back. 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It's Tuesday, so that means Tia 2 with Kelly, and she's brought some topics to discuss. Well, first, you were somewhere over the weekend, right? Where'd you go?
1: Yeah, I attended a meet and greet for Derek. He's running for...
0: Derek?
1: Teslinger.
0: Okay.
1: He's running for school board.
0: Oh, yeah. I've met Derek before.
1: He's a great guy.
0: Yeah, he's a real good guy. I've met him a couple times.
1: Didn't know him before, and... I went because I was asked. So if you want me to go attend your event, just ask me.
0: Yeah.
1: Yeah, it's crazy. I'm not being paid by the candidates to go. Somebody asked that. It's crazy. But it was really nice.
0: What's he running for?
1: Kern High School.
0: Kern High School District School Board.
1: Yeah, trustee.
0: Trustee, yeah. Same thing.
1: Yeah, they will correct me.
0: I know.
1: I mean, I have haters. I didn't even know. I just sat at home ordering food.
0: Make sure you call me trustee.
1: Yes.
0: Okay.
1: So it was up in the mountains, so it was really nice. We had
0: what district? Up in the mountains?
1: Well, it was. He lives in the North High District, so it's at the very edge by Glendale.
0: Is he? He's the current incumbent, right?
1: Yes.
0: He is currently a member of the current high school district trustees board.
1: Right.
0: Right now, right?
1: Right.
0: Okay. I just want to set the stage so everybody knows.
1: I'm in a different district. So, and I don't know why my kids are grown. I didn't think a lot about it unless there's an issue, but oh my goodness, control so much money and there's so many students. I learned so much.
0: Oh, the Kern High School District is large.
1: Yeah.
0: Large. I mean, you have to think about all of the outlying communities.
1: I think it was over 44,000.
0: Like Arvin and Wasco and Tehachapi, and all of them fall within the current high school district.
1: Right.
0: Yeah. It's not like the elementaries that are broken up where you have like Bakersfield City School District, you have Fruitvale.
1: Could you imagine the drama that you have to hear for that many students?
0: Yeah. Oh, yeah.
1: Yeah.
0: I bet you it's a lot.
1: Parents.
0: Yeah.
1: Teachers.
0: Yeah. And parents ain't the same as they used to be.
1: No. Yeah. That's scary. But so one of the things that somebody had brought up, and Ralph had brought it up on the radio too as well, is that none of the school board members had said anything about Kathy Scribner.
0: Because she is a member of the Kern High School District Board of Trustees. Who is also running for re-election.
1: Correct. And she is the mother of Zach Scribner, who has been in the news lately.
0: I always, whenever I talk about this, it's difficult because you can't pretend, and that's the thing about radio, is you can't pretend like everybody knows the story about Zach Scribner, even though probably everybody should know the story about Zach Scribner. He is the former Kern County supervisor who went home after a meeting one day in which he proclaimed it to be Victims' Rights Week, went home after that meeting, and then... allegedly, according to court documents and investigations, he took some sort of hallucinogens and got into bed with his daughter, and things took place that, again, according to court records and state defense...
1: He sexually assaulted his child, but wasn't charged with a sexual crime, and that's a whole nother...
0: Yes, and show. During that time, his mother... Kathy Scribner.
1: Right. So they raised questions.
0: Was a member of the school board, and she has been accused of.
1: They say she's a court mandated. She's a mandated reporter.
0: She is, but the why this stems from the issue is because she's been accused of by the sheriff.
1: Right.
0: Donnie Youngblood says it's on body cam that she intervened in the investigation.
1: She
0: told the kids not to talk to. His deputies.
1: Correct.
0: And so, therefore, everybody just started discussing, well, she's a mandated reporter.
1: Her exact words were telling the children not to say too much and to keep quiet.
0: Yes.
1: And there's body cam footage of that.
0: Allegedly. I haven't seen it. Nobody has seen it.
1: No, I guess it's alleged, but I'm going to believe...
0: I believe the sheriff.
1: Yeah, the sheriff. He has no skin in the game.
0: No.
1: I mean, why would he make something up? He has no skin in the game.
0: Yeah. I believe the sheriff.
1: Yeah. I wholeheartedly believe the sheriff.
0: A good enough relationship with Donnie, and we disagree on things.
1: Right.
0: But he'll call me. He's listening right now.
1: Yeah, there's no... of course. But it's not only that. It's, you know, what are the rules? So people went on and they said, oh, well, she's a mandated
0: reporter.
1: Which is when you go home, you're a grandmother.
0: Yes.
1: Her job ended. So from... And again, I'm not a legal person. I'm not an attorney.

0: attorney. I'm not claiming to be one, but just from reading all the bylaws and I gave a link so people can look at it themselves. So I'm not, burn at the stake. Morally is a different question on legally. So
1: Yes.
0: she didn't necessarily break a rule, but then people complained, why didn't the school board fire her? Well, they don't have the authority to fire her.
1: Yes, because technically, as
0: They
1: her
0: work for us.
1: position, as her position in the school, as every person that works in the school district, whether you're a teacher, administrator, school board member, principal, whatever, you are automatically considered a mandated reporter, which means that whenever there is accusations of abuse or known abuse happening, you are mandated by law to report that to the authorities.
0: But here's the important legal
1: In
0: distinction.
1: the
0: It's the mandatory duty generally concerns information learned in a professional capacity or
1: yes, in the capacity, that's the
0: within the
1: word
0: scope
1: of
0: of
1: your job.
0: employment.
1: Yes. And so technically, she was not in her employment at that position when that took place.
0: So let's just take this off the table and let's go
1: Okay.
0: somewhere else with this. And this is something as I'm going to speak as a Gigi, as a grandma.
1: Okay.
0: So we trust the school board
1: I've
0: members.
1: never met a 30-year-old grandma.
0: Oh, you're so sweet.
1: See what I did there?
0: Plumbing. So yeah, it doesn't work. My husband tries it. So with that being said, what is the duty? What is the responsibility of a school board member? We are entrusting our children with them. So if I don't trust their judgment
1: Yes.
0: or their, scope of practice, then how am I going to feel safe? So as a concerned citizen, concerned parent, it would
1: Yes.
0: be up to me to go to the school board, which I'm sure somebody could call in and tell us when their meetings are if they want to see.
1: Believe they're on Mondays.
0: Exactly. I was trying to get someone to call in.
1: I know when they are. Come on
0: I know.
1: now.
0: Come
1: I know when
0: on.
1: all these meetings are.
0: I know. And why does this matter locally? It's because, where is the accountability? Why don't we ever think about our children first?
1: That's a great question. That's the big question that surrounds, I think, that whole case is why nobody cares about those children. And I'll go through the whole list of family members if you want me to,
0: Yeah.
1: but I won't because that's a
0: But
1: different
0: kindness and
1: discussion. But
0: compassion should come first.
1: when we're talking about this, and I think her role, like you said, as a mandated reporter, she didn't do anything wrong. So therefore, one, the school board, other members can't dismiss
0: They
1: another
0: don't have
1: school.
0: the
1: They don't have the
0: authority.
1: authority or the power to do that. That has
0: Correct.
1: to come from the voters, whether it's them coming and showing up at meetings and saying, we want your head and you need to resign, and either them going, okay, like the crowd is overwhelming here, I'm gonna step aside for the better good. Even if I don't feel what I did was wrong, I'm gonna step aside
0: Right.
1: for the
0: It's not
1: better good.
0: assigning guilt.
1: No.
0: But, as.
1: And if that doesn't work, if they don't want to resign, in this which case she doesn't, and which case she, not only does she not want to resign, but she
0: She's
1: wants
0: running.
1: to run for re-election. And that draws in the question, I think, of morality. And then you start going, well, can I trust this woman's judgment? If she's not willing to step in for her own grandchildren, how can I expect her to step in for my children?
0: And let me take it one step further.
1: Okay.
0: So we're gonna give her, for the sake of argument, a pass emotionally. She's in the middle of this, it's her family. So I not only do I not trust her to do the job, the people that are financially supporting her to run, I trust even least.
1: Yeah.
0: Because they
1: Because now your judgment is in question because you're choosing
0: choosing
1: her.
0: to endorse somebody that may or may not, and we're not again signing guilt. Is she able to do
1: Oh,
0: the
1: I will.
0: job?
1: I will.
0: Well, I know, but that's not our job to
1: My job
0: assign.
1: is. She's guilty. She might not be guilty on the mandated reporting part where, oh, she's a mandated reporter and she failed to do so. She might not be guilty of that, but she's definitely guilty
0: Telling the kids not to.
1: an impeding investigation. That is definite. And why there haven't been charges brought for that, I
0: That's a
1: question.
0: question. I mean, as far as her doing it,
1: But when your sister's a district attorney, I mean, it's
0: but so I don't really know how the process works. Again, maybe somebody could call in and tell us.
1: I'm just saying.
0: So the police investigate and they decide to take it to the DA? Did they investigate and take it to the DA and the DA decided to do nothing? Or did it

0: get investigated.
1: Are we talking about the...
0: telling the children to be quiet.
1: The impeding of an investigation?
0: Correct.
1: I think it...
0: penal code, blah, blah, blah.
1: Well, Donnie would turn it over to the district attorney, but in this case, and Donnie, if you want to call in and straighten me up, you can. We're about to head to a break. But in this case, I think Donnie would have to turn it over to another district attorney's office. Yeah. And we saw how they did.
0: Yeah.
1: Let's go ahead and take a break. On the other side, more Tea at 2 with Kelly Glipinski. We'll be right back.
2: With SRN News, I'm Keith Peters in Washington. As the primary season nears its end, attention turns to key states like Florida, Wyoming, California, and Alaska. Tuesday's primaries highlight Republican-led redistricting and battles between Democratic establishment and progressives. Scandal-plagued candidates and incumbents at risk add to the drama. These contests will shape the fiercely contested midterms this fall and offer a referendum on President Trump's second term. ABC has filed a lawsuit against the Trump administration's Federal Communications Commission, alleging violations of its First Amendment rights. Tuesday's lawsuit was a sharp escalation of the network's battle against what it sees as the administration's efforts to police its content. On Wall Street, the Dow down by 116 points. More details at srnnews.com.
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4: I'm Rob Archer. A 21-year-old woman is facing a murder charge after a man was stabbed to death in South Bakersfield. Police say the man was found badly wounded yesterday at a home on White Lane and died at the scene. Officers arrested Lariona Russell on second-degree murder charges. Police say she knew the victim and they are not looking for anyone else. The Kern County Coroner's Office has released new findings in another Bakersfield death. Peter Espinosa died after an assault on East White Lane last October. The coroner says he died from physical stress during the fight, combined with methamphetamine toxicity. His death has been ruled a homicide. And the sanity phase continues in the trial of Rafael Estrada, accused of cutting his estranged wife's throat. His lawyers say he was legally insane at the time. I'm Rob Archer in the Kern Newsroom with news every half hour and when it breaks on News Talk 96.1 and AM 1230 KERN.
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8: Oh, baby, don't you forget about me.
9: Did you give him all this music? Is that...
0: You should have saw what people suggested that I have my lead song.
9: Oh, really?
0: Yeah.
9: Uh-oh.
0: I can't even see some of them on air.
9: Really?
0: Yeah.
9: Okay, let's do it. Welcome back. This is the JR Show. It's Kern Radio. Check us out online, Kern
0: Going
9: Radio.
0: Going to jail.
9: 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It's Adaptive Networks, and this is Tia 2 with Kelly Glipinski. So what are the songs? I'm curious.
0: I'm not at liberty to discuss them.
9: All right. Go to her Facebook page, and I'm sure you'll see all the comments.
0: I know. So if I can be bossy, I would like to ask you some questions.
9: Oh, yeah. Go ahead.
0: So should school board trustees be held at a higher ethical standard because of their decisions may affect the kids?
9: Yes.
0: Okay.
9: Yes, I believe so. Yes.
0: Any listeners out there disagree? Feel free to call in. Should conduct...
9: Well, because even now when you look at the penalty for not mandating reporting,
0: right?
9: It's nothing. I mean, I heard the public defender talking about it on TV the other day. He's like, it's really nothing. Yeah. It's a misdemeanor. It's, 6 months in Laredo and a $1,000 fine.
0: 6 months?
9: Yep.
0: They have to go to Laredo if they don't tell?
9: You're not going to do... If you get assigned 6 months in Laredo, that means you're not doing any time at all.
0: Wow, they should do... They should have to wear a sign and pick up trash.
9: Yes. Yes.
0: Be a volunteer.
9: Yes. Because while they might only do 6 months and pay a $1,000 fine,
0: that kid has a lifetime of trauma.
9: Yes. The kid has a lifetime
0: of trauma. Shame
9: on
0: all of you.
9: And unfortunately, the perpetrator is only going to do 2 or 3 years because we don't assign them any real crime.
0: Even if they're a pimp.
9: Nothing.
0: Nothing.
9: Nothing.
0: Nada.
9: Nada.
0: So wrong.
9: Thanks for playing the game. Let's make a deal.
0: Okay. Should conduct outside the boardroom ever affect public trust?
9: Yes.
0: And we have cases now, like one we just discussed, the case in Tehachapi. Correct me if I'm wrong, but didn't the DA's office, one of their assistants, say that this never happens?
9: I thought so. I thought that's what it was.
0: Maybe we
9: have to go
0: search.
9: Back and look. Yeah.
0: Because it happened. Hasn't there been 3 incidences?
9: I know there's another one that the case is. Here, I wrote it down. Look. Let me get to my notes.
0: Right. Wow.
9: Ding.
0: Hey, does this really make us cough?
9: If you hold it. No, it doesn't. It doesn't make you cough, Kelly. It's if you have
0: exactly
9: to cough.
0: Like coughing.
9: If you have to cough, you go like this. Watch. And then it mutes your mic.
0: Oh, I thought it made coughing sounds, like you make fun of people.
9: No.
0: Okay, sorry. There's little buttons here.
9: Is this a cough button? Do you have another button?
0: I know. What's the red one for?
9: Hey, that's my Matt Lauer button. Leave it alone.
0: Wow.
9: Oh, man.
0: Dang.
9: Get in trouble for that.
0: So should fellow trustees have more disciplinary authority, or could that affect political majority I don't think they should.
9: No.
0: I think that they should leave it to the public.
9: Always leave it up to the voters.
0: Right.
9: Always.
0: Should every trustee receive strong mandated reporter training?
9: Yes.
0: Do they now?
9: Beyond. I'm sure they do.
0: Is
9: I'm
0: it sure minimal?
9: I'm sure it's like when I do my sexual harassment training at the beginning of the year, every single year, and I'm just like, click to the video. Yes, yes, yes, yes, yes, yes, I know.
0: They don't do role playing anymore.
9: No, too many people got in trouble.
0: I'll leave it at that.
9: But yeah, no, yeah.
0: Can you do something that's legal and still cause voters to decide someone is no longer fit for office?
9: Yes. I think the voter should always educate themselves on who the candidates are, who is going to represent them, who is going to be from working in their school board to making decisions for the city and the county. I think you should always try to educate yourself on who you're voting for. And if, regardless of legal or illegal, or I mean, yeah, if they're doing illegal stuff, they should definitely not be probably elected to the school board. But morality definitely plays in that, especially when we're talking with kids.
0: Right.
9: Like,
0: I think we should take the totality of the circumstances and really, not being judgmental, but we should have boundaries.
9: Oh, I'm
0: and
9: judging.
0: Some things are,
9: I'm judging.
0: Yeah. I know.
9: You have
0: to. If you were to use my boundaries, I'd probably fire half the staff, half the county, half the city.
9: Me too. More than half. Majority.
0: And how are we getting better? You know what? Why don't we run the city and county like different subjects, but as a job, like a real job? You have performance bonuses, you have quality checks.
1: Yes, I think. Well,
0: that's, put up or shut up or get out.
1: Well, the problem is because the structure of it leaves all of that, I guess, up

0: to department managers, and then it ultimately gets up to city manager, and the city manager ultimately reports to the city council, who are part-time.
1: Yeah.
0: And so there's a
1: Should they be full time?
0: the Yahoos we have now, no. The Yahoos we have now, no. Other, but yeah, yes, I think it is a full-time position. Heck, if there is a school board in town, and yes, I'm talking about you, Mr. Michael Eggert, and the Bakersfield City School District. If there is a school board in town, he listens, so I have to do that. And then yes, I know the current high school district makes money too. So if they want to call in and tell me how much they make, yes, then that's fine.
1: They
0: But if they,
1: do. They
0: if they,
1: get
0: but they,
1: $3,000 a month. And they
0: exactly.
1: should because it's a full-time
0: And the
1: job.
0: city council doesn't.
1: I know.
0: They
1: I'm not
0: make more
1: against.
0: on school boards than city council members do in our community.
1: But they only recently, I think it was last year that they
0: The
1: got.
0: BCS,
1: Yeah.
0: BCSD, yeah.
1: So I think that, you
0: And
1: know, if.
0: I don't think they should be paid. I think it should be the other way around.
1: Well, you know why the school boards are paid, right?
0: Because they try to say, well, then it gives other people that may not
1: Who
0: be
1: is
0: able to
1: they that are saying
0: afford.
1: that?
0: People that may not be afford able to afford to run or sit on a
1: Right.
0: school board position, now it gives them the opportunity because now they're going to make money and be able to do that. Where before, if it was just volunteer, you would get less people because people don't have the money to be able to do that. They have real jobs, they can't do that. But blah,
1: Right.
0: garbage,
1: Only one person
0: hogwash.
1: voted no to not get paid.
0: I know on
1: Do you know?
0: BCSD.
1: No, on the Kern
0: Oh, I don't know about. I don't know who did
1: High
0: on the current
1: School.
0: high school did.
1: I do.
0: Who?
1: Derek?
0: Did he?
1: Yeah.
0: You know who did on the BCSD?
1: No.
0: Dr. Chris Cruz Boone. The one I was like, no way. And she was the one that stood up and said, no, I don't need to take a paycheck. This is not why I came here, and I don't need to take money out of the school.
1: Right.
0: There's seven of us up here. That's $21,000 a year or a month. A month. You know
1: Right.
0: what you can do in the classroom with that?
1: But they don't. It would go to somewhere else.
0: I don't believe that those should be paid positions. I'm sorry. That is volunteer.
1: For
0: And
1: the city,
0: for the school boards,
1: school boards.
0: I don't think they should be paid positions.
1: So a lot of times people would
0: Because
1: do it
0: they,
1: because
0: then
1: they
0: you,
1: wanted health insurance.
0: right. And they want money. And that's
1: Well,
0: that.
1: no, I mean they did it for health insurance and they were older and, you know, it made sense they had kids or whatever.
0: And yeah, see, and no.
1: Yeah.
0: You get, it should be strictly volunteer because then you're in it for the right reason.
1: And how much does it cost to run for the school?
0: Nowadays, I
1: Yeah.
0: don't even know. I know what city council is.
1: What is it for city
0: Oh,
1: council?
0: upwards of Bob Smith right now has $100,000 sitting in his chest waiting.
1: Who'd it come from?
0: Don't know. You have to look into that.
1: Yeah.
0: I will. I'll pull pay.
1: I know.
0: I know where to find that stuff.
1: So what surprises me is how they churn money. It goes from one politician to another politician to a consulting group to a politician. I mean, I
0: Now you're
1: really,
0: talking a whole different game,
1: yeah, I don't
0: girl.
1: really understand how that works.
0: Well, what you do is you donate to a campaign, right?
1: Okay.
0: And say, like, candidate A, because I don't want anybody to get mad at me. Shocker, right? Let's say
1: Are you
0: candidate
1: okay? Am I with Sarah?
0: A. Let's say candidate Cynthia Zimmer takes some money, right?
1: Right.
0: And she has $200,000 that she has in her campaign funds to do whatever she does with. And whether that's buying signs, buying advertisement on
1: Advertisement.
0: radio, Kern Radio is a good one to do that with.
1: And how can they do that?
0: Whatever you want to, however you want to spend that money,
1: Right.
0: including donating to other campaigns.
1: Right. And just, and I see, you know, because there are small little campaigns that they could probably use the money or
0: Right.
1: grassroots. But I
0: Right.
1: mean, I do, I don't think it's all notorious. I don't think everything is bad. It's just really interesting. My mom always told me, follow the money.
0: Follow the money.
1: And crime is profitable, homelessness is
0: It's profitable.
1: profitable,
0: Mental health
1: health is
0: is
1: profitable,
0: profitable.
1: illness is
0: It's
1: profitable,
0: not only
1: pharmaceuticals.
0: profitable, but if you look inside of the crystal ball, which some people are really good at, and it's not even a crystal ball, it's just knowing the right people and going, the government is about to drop a ton of investment in this because first it was homelessness and housing, and
1: Right.
0: everybody that wanted to make money got into the housing industry.
1: We had so many new contractors, it was
0: So
1: shocking.
0: many. It's crazy.
1: So when did a food bank
0: And
1: all of a sudden
0: now
1: be contractors? That was like, I'm like, what?
0: That they see the government pouring money into mental health and substance abuse, you
1: Right.
0: have people that have never been in that sector,

0: that are not professionals in mental health, that are not professionals in homelessness, that are not professionals in substance abuse, showing up to do the work. Why? Well, because they know that government money is coming.
1: Right.
0: That's what the government is about to invest in, and somebody needs to make money off of it. Why not me?
1: I think that some of the people have pure hearts. I think some have, and there are a few that have been doing it for a long time.
0: Yes, there has been.
1: Yeah.
0: I won't let, you're trying to get me in trouble, girl.
1: No, I'm trying to save you. I'm trying to save you.
0: I know what you're trying to do. There ain't no sinking ships.
1: Chris, help us, help us.
0: There's only one sinking ship, and that's the city and the county and the state.
1: So I think that it's really good to ask questions, and it's okay to be transparent. And, you know, there were a lot of things that were written in the past couple weeks on Facebook, and at face value, sometimes they look bad. But when you do the research and you understand that there's pour over money, et cetera, that's really not the salary. The salaries are for other staff members or it had their insurance involved. And people corrected that. So I get that. And I think that we need to ask questions. It's okay to ask questions. We just shouldn't make assumptions and, you know.
0: I think that one, you
1: can't burn their Taj Mahal down.
0: Yeah, don't believe everything you read on Facebook, for one.
1: Please don't.
0: Because there's a lot of misinformation.
1: Unless
0: out
1: it's
0: there.
1: Nice about us.
0: Unless it's, yeah, unless it's about me, then totally believe it. Everything you hear and see about me on the Facebook groups, because apparently I'm in a Facebook group now. But it's really? All true. It's all true.
1: Which one?
0: It's all true.
1: I'm going to look.
0: I can't say.
1: You know what's really funny is they'll take me and they'll screenshot part of it, or they're even taking the videos from YouTube, and they'll take the part that they like.
0: From
1: and they,
0: this?
1: Yeah.
0: Wow.
1: Yeah. I think.
0: I didn't think we were that popular.
1: We don't even get credit. You should see the stuff.
0: 40,000.
1: Yes. But with that being said, they take the part that they want to. You know.
0: Yeah.
1: For example, Dr. Ma invited me to an event that was a very progressive, far left candidate. And I went and I was fascinated and I listened and I had a wonderful time and I learned things. I didn't necessarily agree with everything, but it was okay. So I saw people there, I saw Paul, and he was shocked. And then I'll go somewhere else and they'll see, someone else will see me and they're shocked. They don't know if I'm a Democrat or a Democrat. Yeah, because why should, I mean.
0: I'm neither, by the way.
1: Yeah, I'm Kelly.
0: I'm no party preference.
1: Right.
0: That's my designation. That's my voter registration.
1: I would say that I'm a conservative, but what a conservative means to me is that my conservative values is that you should be kind and compassionate and do the right thing and try to be fiscally, you know, a good steward of your money. And you should, mm-hmm. you know, probably think before you talk, which I'm working on. I got
0: it.
1: Apparently, I got a lot of issues.
0: That doesn't make for good radio, Kelly. Let's just drop that last part right there.
1: Have you ever seen Brittany Kellogg? I love her.
0: No.
1: Okay, she has this little blue trash can, and she puts vodka in it, which I don't think is necessarily a good thing. But and she puts a Twizzler or Red Vine. I can't remember. She puts it in a straw. It drinks it. But she goes out to the trash, and it's a blue trash can, and she's carrying her little drink in a blue trash can. And she reads the Facebook posts where people have talked about her.
0: Yeah.
1: It is hilarious.
0: Yeah.
1: I know. You got to watch it.
0: I don't even get on Facebook enough.
1: Yeah.
0: I just.
1: Well, you know what? When you build your following, people will just text. Somehow they get your phone number and they text message you.
0: And people.
1: 2 o'clock at night. Here's a clip.
0: People find out how to find
1: yeah.
0: me.
1: Yeah.
0: I'm not hard to find, though.
1: I've had stuff dropped off at my front door.
0: I tell people, everybody knows where I'm at.
1: Yeah.
0: I'm not hard to find. Friday, yeah. I'll be at the Bakersfield Christian High School football game.
1: Nice.
0: See? I just tell
1: Are
0: people.
1: You a referee?
0: No, I'm play-by-play.
1: Play-by-play?
0: Yeah. We carry their games on Friday nights.
1: Nice.
0: You can listen to them right here on our station.
1: That's good.
0: Yeah.
1: Yeah. Bakersfield so Christian. If people don't like to leave their house or their truck is still at Ford, they can listen and watch the game.
0: Yes. Yes. Oh, gosh. Well, thank you, Kelly, for stopping by. I appreciate you.
1: I hope I didn't cause you too many listeners.
0: Whatever. You know I don't care. I mean, I care. I care about all of you out there.
1: I care for him.
0: Yes, he cares for me. No, I care. I don't care about certain things and certain... what I don't care what people say.
1: Do I have somebody to walk me out to my Uber?
0: Yeah, we'll make sure you get out safe. I don't think there's anybody shady hanging outside the studio today. I see what you're doing, Kelly. I know what you're doing. You're trying to drag me into trouble is what you're trying to do, girl.

0: How come you don't invite me to events? If you need a plus one, you're like, yeah, I went to this person's thing.
1: Well, you know what? I should invite you. I didn't think you would go.
0: Just saying.
1: My husband's thankful. He doesn't have to go.
0: Well, you can take me.
1: Yeah, I'll take you. Do people
0: show up and it will really scare the bejesus out of people? Yeah.
1: I still get asked to take photos.
0: Do you? I don't.
1: I know.
0: I don't.
1: I like it.
0: People are.
1: So do you photobomb them?
0: People avoid me. Like we're in a room together, right?
1: But why is that?
0: And they see me walking this way and they're walking the towards me. And then they look up and see me, and all of a sudden they turn.
1: I need to do some research. So if you guys have anything bad about him, send it to me so I know, because I don't understand why somebody would avoid you unless they're doing something wrong.
0: Exactly. It's like flock cameras.
1: I'm all for flock cameras. I am.
0: If you ain't doing anything wrong, you ain't got nothing to worry about.
1: I mean, I think about it. What if it's your child? I would want to know where it is.
0: If you ain't doing anything
1: Gun
0: wrong.
1: Gun three. We would have known where she was if the cameras worked.
0: You would. If you ain't doing anything wrong, you ain't got nothing to worry about.
1: Right.
0: Same thing with me. If you ain't doing anything wrong, all I ask, do your job.
1: Do your job.
0: Do your job.
1: What do you think about those electric gloves?
0: They look fun. Speaking of fun and stuff that you shouldn't play with, I'll tell you on the other side about a woman who's going to trial because she shot her friends with benefits. They were playing in bed with a gun. Thought it was fun and I guess they were aroused by it. And
1: so she shot more than once?
0: He handed her the gun in a game of Russian roulette.
1: Oh.
0: And she pulled the trigger three times while on the third one, it shot him in the neck.
1: Did he make it? Probably not.
0: I don't think so.
1: So how do we, did they have a video to know that that's really what happened? Is she just another crazy white woman that killed someone?
0: Well, there's those ones out there. Yeah. On that note, we're going to go ahead and take a break.
1: There's a way to stay alive. Stay out of bed unless you're married.
0: More next week.
1: Radio silence.
0: More next week with Kelly. Thanks for stopping by, Kelly.
1: Bye, JR.
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0: It's Tuesday, and that means two more days to get to the Stockyard. 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

0: weekends. 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

0: girl put you up to this one? 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
1: I'm just gonna the guilty conscience, did you?
0: No. Heck no. Do we have anything on the text board before we get out of here for the day? 661-842-5376. 661-842-KERN. Thanks, Kelly Klipinski, for stopping by. She's here every Tuesday at 2 for Tea at 2 with Kelly. What you got on the board?
1: I just got one here. It says, Mr. Flores, yes. You're wrong. People are mandated reporters while they are working.
0: While they are working? What do you mean? I said that, didn't I?
1: I'm pretty sure. Maybe they misheard you.
0: Maybe this misunderstood me. No, you're mandated while you're working. The thing with Scrivener is that she wasn't on the job technically, and her grandkids, I guess. Well, heck, I don't know what school they go to.
1: Also, though, not to try to throw shade here, because I don't really want to, but what's the difference between her saying that to the kids and somebody yelling at their kid doing the same thing, saying don't talk to anybody without a lawyer? What's the difference?
0: One is a potential suspect when you're talking about
1: fair.
0: Don't talk to the cops unless you got a lawyer.
1: Fair.
0: Because you probably did something wrong and you don't want to, you want to do the Fauci in that case.
1: But in this situation, they were technically put in the center of it all. But again, that's something that popped in my head. Like,
0: yeah, no,
1: people do that all the time.
0: Yeah. If like, say if I committed a crime,
1: yeah,
0: I would say don't talk to the cops unless you have a lawyer. But if I'm a victim of a crime, I'm telling them everything.
1: Right.
0: You know what I mean? And so I think that's the difference, at least in this case, is where they were victims, not potential suspects.
1: True. Yeah, that's a good point.
0: And so I guess maybe as a victim you need a lawyer, but I wouldn't think anyways, not at that moment in time. But no, I don't think she was mandated in that instance because she wasn't
1: on the clock.
0: Well, it's hard to say because as these school board members will tell you, well, JR, it's a full-time position. When are you technically on the clock then? What's the clock for a school board member? Are you working 9 to 5? Like, what's the clock? What falls under your jurisdiction? Now, I say she wasn't because it was late at night. She wasn't on the clock. It didn't have to do with the school event or kids, you know what I mean? And so that's why I think she's off the hook on the mandated reporting part. The

0: part that I think she should be in trouble for is not charged by you failed to do your dereliction of duty. No, she should be charged with impeding an investigation, which has nothing to do with her being a mandated reporter. That's the difference there. I don't think she was in the scope of her work. And so therefore that takes her out of the mandated reporter part. Now, like Kelly said, now what does that do morally to voters and go, well, heck, if you're not even going to stand up for your own grandkids, how can I expect you to stand up for my kids? That's a whole different discussion. And she is up for re-election. So if you live in that district, I'm just saying you might want to see who the other guy is. That's all. I got to get out of here for the day. What's today? Tuesday? Tomorrow's Wednesday? It's a Wellness Wednesday. Dr. Verdi will stop by. We'll also talk with Terry Akawili. She's got a pickleball tournament coming up to tell you about and how you can attend. But again, stick around for the Ralph Bailey Show. It's a Tuesday. That means Teresa Goldner stops by. This has been the JR Show. Lily, Dad loves you.
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3: News this hour from Town Hall. I'm Keith Peters in Washington. Three states are holding primaries today. Correspondent Laura Winters takes a look at the races in Florida.
4: Voters going to the polls today in Florida, Wyoming, and Alaska. Races to watch in Florida include the 20th Congressional District, where incumbent Debbie Wasserman Schultz is running against four other Democrats, including Democrat Socialist Elijah Manley, who is anti-ICE. In District 25, DSA-backed candidate Oliver Larkin, who was also anti-ICE, is challenging incumbent Congressman Democrat Jared Moskowitz. Now, as for the governor's race, Republican Congressman Byron Donalds is looking to secure the nomination. He is likely to face Democrat David Jolly in November. Ron DeSantis is term limited.
3: Alaska voters are narrowing down candidates for a competitive U.S. Senate seat. Wyoming's primary features open seat races after two prominent Republican officials announced their retirements. Thousands were without power Monday after Tropical Storm Lala uprooted trees from downtown Honolulu to the Big Island, where intense flash flooding and strong winds isolated already remote communities. At a news conference, Hawaii Governor Josh Green says Tropical Storm Lala has caused flash flooding and damage.
5: It is the flood damage that's caused the most damage, more than the wind. Without a doubt, wind has affected roofs in some areas. It certainly blew down trees all over the place, but it's the flood and the mud and the rock that poured through Nalehu, Pahala, Waiahinu.
3: Lala weakened from a hurricane to a tropical storm Sunday after lashing the state without making landfall. On Wall Street, the Dow down by 116 points. The NASDAQ dropped 355. The S&P lower by 53. More at Town Hall.
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8: A public meeting tomorrow night will give Bakersfield residents a chance to weigh in on the city's growing network of Flock license plate cameras. I'm Rob Archer. Police say the cameras help find stolen cars, they track suspects, and they solve crimes faster.

0: Critics say the system raises privacy concerns. They want stronger limits on how that information is collected and shared. The meeting starts at 5:30 tomorrow night at Salon Juarez Hall on East 18th Street. A Kern County homeless recovery leader has helped shape a new national guide for treating addiction among homeless people. Carlos Baldovinos, executive director of the mission at Kern County, joined about two dozen professionals from around the country to work on the federal toolkit. He's pushed for longer-term recovery programs, transitional housing, mentoring, and job training. Hot Wheels Monster Trucks Live is coming to Dignity Health Arena this weekend. The Glow and Fire Tour runs Saturday and Sunday with trucks including Bigfoot, Bone Shaker, and Mega Rex, along with freestyle motocross riders. Kern County property owners are being reminded that unsecured property taxes are due by August 31st. Those are taxes on property that is not land or buildings, such as business equipment, boats, and aircraft. Payments after the deadline face a 10% penalty. A 21-year-old woman is facing a second-degree murder charge after a man was stabbed to death Monday afternoon at a home on White Lane. Police say the suspect and the victim knew each other. Temperatures begin climbing again with around 103 expected tomorrow and 106 Thursday before easing back a little Friday. And Amtrak's Gold Runner route through Kern County is getting nearly $43 million in federal money for safety and access improvements, including a new overpass in Shafter. I'm Rob Archer in the Kern Newsroom with news every half hour and when it breaks on News Talk 96.1 and AM 1230 KERN.
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5: 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Chris Burdick is producing the broadcast on this 18th day of August. We got another busy, busy show on this Tuesday. Teresa Goldner joins us at the bottom of the hour. I have not heard from the judge today, uncharacteristically. So be ready for anything, I suppose. She normally texts me in the morning and discusses our topic. But Howard Marcus will be here at 4 o'clock. We'll talk with him. There's more information and more people are speaking out, namely Hayden Panettiere's mother, her estranged mother, which kind of, you know, makes you understand how this girl was in such grief. This young superstar, you will hear from her just months ago, and I think in the audio you will hear the pain that this girl was living with and trying to deal with. And there's another bite where she talks about her addiction, how it started at the age of 15. And then, just for laughs, I got a clip from Remember the Titans, a clip with her and Denzel Washington. You remember she plays the defensive coordinator coach's young 10-year-old daughter in a great movie. You know, I saw several clips. She's everywhere right now. So I saw like four or five clips of Remember the Titans last night. And you forget just what a really, really good movie that was. And it's based, loosely based, on a true story out of the Commonwealth of Virginia. But you will hear that as well. There is new information, and obviously it's the talk of Los Angeles, the bus feud that is going on over the sale of the Lakers. Jeannie Buss is refusing to let go, while every one of her other siblings, who you should know, over the past

0: what, 11 years, all of these siblings that voted to sell the bus 17.8% interest have been either sued or fired by Jeannie Buss. So if you're wondering where the family drama stems from, I don't know where it begins. I mean, only the family knows, but it began, I think, with Joey and Jesse, the boys. And, you know, Dr. Buss, here's the deal. And I don't know if you saw Winning Team or Winning Time or what was that thing called?
1: Winning Time.
0: Winning Time. It was a docudrama that was based on Dr. Buss's purchase of the Lakers and the rise of Showtime and Magic's relationship with Dr. Buss, et cetera, et cetera. And it was a C-minus because it exaggerated and absolutely slandered some people, I think. They made Jerry West look like a maniacal idiot, which is so incredibly far from the truth. And they made Captain look like a sullen, angry guy. Yeah, he was a little aloof, but he was not. The players loved him, and he loved his teammate. Anyway, in the docudrama, it's accurately depicted that the genius in the Buss family, you know who the genius in the Buss family was?
1: Was it the mom?
0: The mom, absolutely. The mother. The mom was the one that kind of manipulated Buss. Buss, to be blunt with you, was kind of broke going into his purchase, his three-year relentless chasing of Jack Kent Cook, who back then, when I was just a little boy, was the owner of the Kings, the Lakers. He owned the Forum. He owned everything. He owned the Washington Redskins. He was just a gigantic, gigantic millionaire and was going through a very, very costly divorce and had to dump everything other than the Redskins at the time. And it was the mom that maneuvered the books and was able to do this and steal from there and bada-bop, bada-bip, bada-boop. And Jerry, who was literally a rocket scientist, was the math genius who picked up the baton. And it was Jerry who identified the third smartest person in the family. And who was that?
1: Jeannie.
0: Clearly, the boys are a bunch of knuckleheads, always have been. And that's why Jeannie Buss fired two of them back in 2017. They tried to take her to court. She won. And out of the court ruling, she emerged even more powerful over the family business than before. And then when she went in with Mark Walter, she fired, which the other two boys, let me get the name straight, Jesse and Jerry, I believe, didn't want to sell, so they got kicked out. So she's fired four of her brothers and taken her sister to court. But what she is saying is there is a codicil in the trust that says that they cannot sell without the agreement, the unanimous agreement of three of the trustees. And guess what? Jeannie Buss happens to be one of the trustees and she doesn't want to sell. And I say good for her. I think, again, as we talked about with Mark Walter and the reason we think and everybody thinks that there's something suspicious about the selling of the Lakers after 10 months is because what do you think that franchise is going to be worth in 3 to 5 years, 7 years, 10 years? Are you kidding me? When you've got something like that, I've told you guys the story. I love telling the story. But Hilton Head Island used to be a sanctuary for African Americans. If you've ever seen the movie The Patriot with Mel Gibson, he uses it as a sanctuary for his family. That's where he hides his family at the end of the movie with the white sands. That's Hilton Head Island. And so it was dominated by African Americans post-Civil War in the antebellum period. And that existed all the way up until the 1950s and 60s. When white folks figured out, and this was the rise of golf and Arnie and television, that we've got resort areas possible here. So they raised the taxes and basically ran out all the black folks. And my grandmother, my father's mother, had seven sisters, and they all had property. But at the time, my dad was in med school, and my father begged and begged and begged his aunts not to sell that property. Just wait till he gets out of med school. Wait till I do my residency. Wait till I get out of my internship, and I will buy all the property from you. And, of course, all my grandaunts sold. And they got, you know, like 10 grand, thinking that was big money for acres of property. And that's turned into what is one of the great resort areas of Hilton Head. So if you ever, while my father was alive, wanted to get

0: under his skin. He just mentioned Hilton Head and property and things like that. And the only one not to sell was my grandmother, and that's why my uncle and I share property in Hilton Head. And the point is, and I've talked about this on the air, my uncle will call me periodically and say, hey, somebody's offering them this. And I'm like, no, we're not selling. It's our land. It's our property. It's Bailey property. Now, I've got nobody really to pass it along to, having no family other than my nephews. But I understand what she's talking about. It should stay in the family. And why they want to just, I don't get it. Because Jeannie's my age, so the boys are all younger, right? So they're probably all in their 50s. I guess they just want to check out. I think it's a personal thing between them and Jeannie, personally. That's what I think. I think it's a family grudge. And they're spiting their nose for their face is what it is. And I could see that. If my sister whacked me, I'd hold a little grudge.
1: Oh, no, actually, the boys are older. Johnny and Jim are both older.
0: Are they really? How
1: Johnny
0: old are they?
1: Is 69 and Jim is 66.
0: So maybe they just want to cash out before they croak.
1: Maybe.
0: I don't know.
1: Or they just see how much the team is going for right now and said, you know what, we're not a part of it anymore, so why not?
0: And they want to take away her governorship, which would last until 2030. But yeah, $2.5 billion split amongst six people.
1: That's
0: a nice chump change, Jack. That's a nice chump change. Let's go ahead and get started. When we come back, all eyes, at least politically speaking, are on the great state, the Sunshine State. Very few people mix it up, but a few do, thinking that we are the Sunshine State. But it is Florida, down there in Florida, where Byron Donalds, an African-American, is vying with the support of Donald Trump to succeed Ron DeSantis as governor. Meantime, DeSantis' lieutenant governor, Jay Collins, who DeSantis is supporting, they're the two top candidates. We'll talk about that. There are some congressional districts that have been realigned due to redistricting down there. So we'll talk about what Wasserman Schultz. She now finds herself in a black district. We'll talk about that next. Don't go anywhere. 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

0: and they brought in Vessi, who gave up a run. Mm. Then, in the bottom of the ninth, just to get him some confidence, they brought in Edwin Diaz, up 11-2. I'm not making up this sequence. I might have it wrong, but first hitter, base hit. Second hitter, he hit on the foot. First and second, nobody out. Third hitter, screeching line drive. Thank you, Jesus, it was right at Eddie Páez. One out. Third hitter, double down the line. Fourth hitter, base hit. He gave up three runs on, like, in one inning. His ERA is now above 11. It's above our closer's ERA is above 11. We are in deep doo-doo. And Eric Carroll started some mess last night. And I got a feeling the Dodgers might take his suggestion. He suggested that they send, at least he didn't say they send him to Oklahoma City, to AAA. But he said they should send Kyle Tucker to Arizona. He dropped another fly ball. This one easier than the one he dropped at Dodger Stadium. The one he dropped at Dodger Stadium was a major league catch. In other words, everybody at the major league level makes that catch. Right. It's a tough catch. He was going toward that damn fence, that bullpen fence where Aaron Judge hurt himself, where Tail damn near hurt himself, where it's made of like, it's a fence. It's not a wall. And he dropped the ball. And then he just dropped just a fly ball last night. It's getting really, really bad. Meantime, the political eyes are on the Sunshine State down in Florida, where Byron Donalds, the representative, a very outspoken Trump supporter, is trying to become the first African-American governor of the state of Florida. He's taken on by Jay Collins. It's an interesting matchup because the way the media is approaching it is basically Trump versus DeSantis. Trump is supporting Donalds. DeSantis is supporting his lieutenant governor, Jay Collins. I don't know Florida politics. I wish I could tell you who's going to win this thing. I have absolutely no idea. I would assume it'd be Collins, only because the DeSantis administration, he's been turned out, but they've been extremely popular. I mean, remember, I was the first guy on the bandwagon in, was it 20? Yeah, it was 20, where I said DeSantis was going to be the nominee. And I was completely behind DeSantis. He had all the makings. He was a Yale guy. He was a military guy. He was a JAG officer. He was an incredible athlete at Yale. He didn't come from a very rich family. And he played baseball and studied law and was like the best hitter on their team. I kind of admired that, like kind of an athlete. And he was a very popular governor of a great state, electorally speaking. And yet Trump just chewed him up and spit him out, as Trump is want to do. And then there are the congressional districts that are going on in Florida, where I'm sure most of you know that DeSantis and the Florida legislature down there, it's a pretty Republican state, so they redrew that place where Democrats may have only four representatives coming out of there. That's why you've seen this arms race in terms of redistricting from state to state. And Sheila, come to me, Sheila, where are you somewhere? Oh, no, Deborah Schultz is a longtime 12-time term Congress member who is finding herself now in a black district. She went from the 25th district to the 20th, and it's an entirely black field. She's the only white woman in the field. But, oh, God, I forgot to get the music. See if you can give me a little Two Live Crew. I forgot to get the music. Guess who's running for this might be, is Two Live Crew before you, Chris? Luther Campbell is running for Congress. Give me, what do you got? Give me some titles before you, because there's some things I don't think we can play, actually.
1: That's why I'm trying to find some clean ones first. Hold on.
0: Luther Campbell. For those my age, you remember Two Live Crew. They were the first to come out with basically really nasty raps.
1: Banned in the USA?
0: No. Give me something else. And really nasty videos.
1: Newsflash, people in the news?
0: No.
1: Man, not a myth?
0: No.
1: 350 men?
0: No.
1: Super Snoop?

0: No.
1: We definitely probably can't play Strip Club. Nation by Storm?
0: No.
1: Do the Bart?
0: No.
1: Hey Jack?
0: All right, give me Hey Jack. This is Two Live Crew. How was there a date on it?
1: Lord. It says 1990.
0: There you go.
1: July 1990.
0: Let me hear it.
1: Oh, it does have parental advisory, though.
0: Be ready to dump. Be ready to dump. No, we better not. You know what? Don't do it.
1: It's only 55 seconds, too, so I don't know exactly what this is.
0: Y'all remember Two Live Crew. It was pretty raunchy. I'll see if I can come up with a song that we could play. But he's running along with Sheila Cherfillis McCormick. You remember her? She was the woman that resigned under an ethics probe. She was taking federal money and putting it in her own coffers and spending it on luxurious trips. She's now running in another district. Because remember, in Congress, you don't have to live in your district, which is the kookiest, craziest, dumbest thing. I don't know if the Founding Fathers came up with that or we shoved that in the Constitution somewhere, but that's the dumbest thing I've ever heard. She's involved. Then they've got a 27-year-old Democratic socialist by the name of Elijah Manley. These are all black folks, by the way. They've got Dale Holness, who was the mayor of Broward County down there. And it's just a kooky, kooky, crazy congressional district with basically a bunch of crooks, a former rapper, and Deborah Wasserman Schultz, a Jewish woman, in a black district. This is going to be fun to watch. And I wish I could make my typical accurate prognostications, but I don't know anything about this, and I just...
1: Took me a sec, but I found a clean one.
0: I don't know if that's Luther, though.
1: I don't think it's Luther, no. There are four of them.
0: Okalaka, they're Florida guys. Nah, that's enough. And then there's the Alaska primary, that Senate race. I call that the Ken Mettler race. You guys remember Ken Mettler, a guy who's such a sad story, has turned into a bitter, angry keyboard warrior. He doesn't even live in this town, but he's still just on Facebook throwing shots at me and anybody that he can. It's a sad case of a guy who tried to induce a woman by the name of Shannon to get involved in her race against Shannon Grove, who was running for the very first time. And Mettler would have destroyed Shannon Grove had he played it straight, but he's a moron, as we have later found out through his activities fighting on the streets with teenagers and allegations of sexual tapes and just the stupidity that you read on Facebook. It's not hard to read this guy and not realize there's something kooky going on there. But that's what this guy tried to do, this Danny Sullivan, who is challenging the incumbent, Dan Sullivan. And they took it to court. The court said, hey, that's his name. He ain't lying. Can't stop the man from running. So the incumbent appears on the ballot as Dan Sullivan Jr., Republican incumbent. But we'll see how that thing goes. And as we've talked about, states' rights, all 50 states can run their elections 50 different ways. And in Alaska, their primary calls for four of the top candidates to go to the general. So certainly the incumbent, Dan Sullivan, is going to make it. But it's just a matter, does Dan Sullivan make it to siphon off more votes in the general election? It's going to be a kooky night, but you know me, the nerd. I'm going to be up to like 12, 1 o'clock following this with John King on CNN. Who does Fox have? I forget who Fox has now because everybody's got a board. Everybody's got a board that breaks it down from county to county. It's a fun night if you're an election geek like me. Quick timeout, headed into the back half of the hour. Teresa Goldner joins us next at the top of the hour. Our good friend Howard Marcus. In the meantime, you're listening to The Ralph Bailey Show on News Talk 96.1 and AM 1230. 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

0: season nears its end, attention turns to key states like Florida, Wyoming, California, and Alaska. Tuesday's primaries highlight Republican-led redistricting and battles between Democratic establishment and progressives. Scandal-plagued candidates and incumbents at risk add to the drama. These contests will shape the fiercely contested midterms this fall and offer a referendum on President Trump's second term. ABC has filed a lawsuit against the Trump administration's Federal Communications Commission, alleging violation of its First Amendment rights. Tuesday's lawsuit was a sharp escalation of the network's battle against what it sees as the administration's efforts to police its content. On Wall Street, the Dow down by 116 points, the S&P lower by 53. More details at srnnews.com.
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2: 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A Kern County homeless recovery leader has helped write a new national guide for treating addiction among homeless people. 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A public meeting tomorrow night will give Bakersfield residents a chance to weigh in on the city's Flock license plate cameras. Police say the cameras help solve crimes. 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

0: It's a Tuesday, and as those that are viewing on YouTube can see, Judge Teresa Golder is live in studio. How are you, Judge?
1: I'm doing great, Ralph. How are you?
0: I'm outstanding. Thank you. What are we discussing today?
1: Well, first I wanted to tell you about my weekend.
0: Tell us.
1: I thought you'd be very impressed at my
0: share
1: weekend.
0: Share with the audience
1: this
0: your weekend.
1: This was me and my husband's 44th. Wedding anniversary.
0: Congratulations.
1: Happy anniversary. We made it to 44. Can you believe that?
0: That's big time.
1: I consider it 45 because we were together for a year before that, but he says it doesn't count. But
0: how did he ask you to be his bride?
1: He got on his knees.
0: No. We need more than that. We need more than that.

0: you eat more than that?
1: Where he just looked at me.
0: Did you go
1: and
0: to
1: I
0: dinner?
1: Said yes.
0: Where were you? What was the situation? Had you discussed marriage? Was it surprising? Come on,
1: let's
0: Teresa.
1: Let's go. Well, we were in our last year of law school.
0: Okay.
1: At the end of our last year. Well, actually, yeah. No, wait. When was it? Last year of law school. And we were actually roommates. We were platonic roommates. I swear we were platonic roommates. And then and then one weekend I went home to Bakersfield.
0: You shared an apartment?
1: We did. I had a bedroom, he had a bedroom, and I had a boyfriend, he had a girlfriend. And he had lots of girlfriends.
0: And you shared a bathroom?
1: I did. I have four brothers, so I'm used to boys' bathrooms not exactly being as hygienic as I would like them to be.
0: And you both see? Now you see why I ask questions? Because she was just going to say he dropped to a knee.
1: He did.
0: But now we found out that they lived together were dating separate other people.
1: Well,
0: see, you know what we call that in journalism?
1: Hiding the ball?
0: Burying the lead. Yes, exactly. Hiding the ball. That's an incredible story. We're not even inside the story yet. Oh, yeah, everybody knew their husband who was dating other women
1: He dated all these other female law students. He was the editor of the Law Review, and he was editor of the UCLA Law School newspaper, and he had his own office.
0: He was the editor of the Bruin?
1: Of the law school newspaper.
0: Oh, the law school newspaper.
1: And I think that's how he met all these women. He asked good-looking women to write articles for the newspaper.
0: That's what I did when I was the managing editor at the paper at Cal State.
1: Did you really?
0: Oh.
1: Did you date the women that wrote the articles for you?
0: I don't know if I call it dating. You know what I would do? I had the...
1: I don't know if I want to know this, Mr. Bailey.
0: We're going to find out anyway. I took away the responsibility. We had a section in the paper where it was at the bottom of the page... And it was five different students that we would take pictures of, and we would have a question of the week.
1: Oh.
0: Our registration fee's too high. And we'd have five pictures and five comments, a paragraph comment from each student. And I took that away from the freshmen, and I did it personally.
1: And you picked the people
0: and
1: that you asked.
0: And suddenly five beautiful women were appearing in our newspaper every single week.
1: And your viewership increased? Dramatically, your readership.
0: Why? Who would rather see beautiful women at the bottom of the page or ugly co-eds?
1: Did you ever get any girlfriends out of it?
0: I don't know if I'd call them girlfriends.
1: Oh, what would you call them, Mr. Bailey?
0: So anyway,
1: you're not answering that question. That's burying the lead.
0: I think we all know, Teresa. I was a young man. I was in college.
1: Okay, all right.
0: I don't think we need to go further. But we need to go further in this story. So you are dating somebody. Barry's dating another.
1: Right. I was dating a lawyer in San Francisco who I had been introduced to by a lawyer in Bakersfield. He was his law school. He was a friend of mine. The lawyer in Bakersfield was a friend of mine. And the lawyer in San Francisco was his best friend from law school in San Francisco.
0: Okay.
1: And so he was my boyfriend. Came down to, I was clerking at the California Supreme Court that semester before, and the judge asked me if I would stay over for the summer. So I did, and it was really fun, but I needed a roommate.
0: This is in Sacramento?
1: This is in San Francisco. The Supreme Court sits in San Francisco.
0: I didn't know that.
1: No, they do. That's their main court. But they do also sit in other places temporarily to hear cases, but that's the mothership. That's the mother court.
0: I did not know that. Live and learn.
1: In fact, he let me sit in his chambers for a whole month when I was a second-year law student when he was traveling for a month, and I got to pretend that I was a California Supreme Court justice.
0: There's a joke there, but I'm not going to touch it.
1: I remember.
0: He let you sit in his, he had
1: this huge desk, and I mean, it was really big. Did I ever tell you this story?
0: She's just teeing it up for me, but I'm not going to tell you.
1: No, and it was like, okay, he's my boss. He's a Supreme Court justice. And it's like, I really wanted to see what was inside his desk drawer.
0: Okay. All right. That's quite enough.
1: I did. You don't want to know what was in there?
0: You're either the most naive woman I've ever met.
2: No, she's doing this on purpose.
0: Are you doing this on purpose?
1: No,
0: you are
1: I did. What? Is that bad? What are you talking?
2: Oh, you are cracking me up.
0: She's naive,
2: right now,
0: Chris.
2: Terry.
1: Why?
0: She's totally naive.
2: You're cracking me up.
0: Why does that crack you up,
1: Chris?
0: Do me a favor.
1: What? You don't want to know what was in his desk drawer?
0: Do me a favor.
1: Yes.
0: Tonight, go back and watch this portion of the show with Barry. Please. Please.
1: Okay.
0: Right up until this point, Barry. Then you can go do whatever you want to do. From now on, Barry, you can go. I just wanted you to hear that whole, and he had the big thing, and I wanted to.

0: it is.
1: I wanted to open the desk
0: drawer. You don't
1: even
0: hear yourself. That's what's so funny.
1: So don't you want to know what was in there?
0: Oh, we all want to know, Terry.
1: Okay, ready? So I look around. I go and I shut the door to make sure that his legal secretary, who sits across the hall, who knows everything that goes on in his office,
0: of course
1: she's
0: did.
1: Not there.
0: Of course she's
1: not. So
0: did.
1: I open the desk drawer, and I look inside, and there's a big, giant bag of stale marshmallows in his desk drawer. And I think they'd been there for like 2 years. He won't mind me saying this now because he's up in heaven now and he's probably laughing at this. But anyway, that's what was in his desk drawer.
0: Boy.
1: I was disappointed.
0: I was going to say, sir, as we all are. As we all are.
1: Oh, anyway.
0: I thought there was a payoff to that story.
1: So I needed a place to live.
0: Stale marshmallows.
1: Barry needed a place to live. And so he said, hey, I got an extra room. You want to live here? And I said, sure. We were friends because he was also clerking up at the state Supreme Court at the same time for that second semester of law school.
0: Right.
1: It was fabulous. You got to work for a judge. You didn't have to take classes and you didn't have to take final exams. And you got a full semester's worth of law school credit.
0: Okay.
1: What a deal that was.
0: All right. We're not interested in your law firm or your law history.
1: Anyway.
0: So how did he break out of the friend zone?
1: Well, one weekend, it was the first 3 day weekend that we had, and I came home to Bakersfield and he stayed there, and then he called me and I kind of missed him and he kind of missed me, and we decided that we missed each other. And after that, it wasn't platonic after that. Anyway,
0: why do I find that icky, Chris? Am I just weird?
1: Is that bad?
0: I
2: don't think it's bad.
1: It was very romantic. I didn't realize that how
0: I
1: much
0: can't
1: I
0: imagine
1: missed
0: him. Dating somebody who saw my ex-girlfriends coming and going, and I saw her boyfriend.
1: Well, my boyfriend was up in San Francisco. He never met my boyfriend.
0: Okay,
1: but so
0: okay,
1: I mean,
0: okay.
1: As soon as I started
0: that kind of, I can okay.
1: As soon as I started getting feelings for Barry, I called up my boyfriend and I broke up with him. And it was very
0: See, you
1: hard.
0: Keep leaving out key facts of this story. You made it sound like we just broke up and then Barry asked
1: no,
0: me to
1: no,
0: move in.
1: No,
0: you tried to move in with Barry is what you were
1: no,
0: trying
1: I
0: to
1: needed,
0: do.
1: I just needed a roommate.
0: Oh,
1: really bad.
0: Yeah.
1: I did. Mm-hmm. I did. Mm-hmm. The year before.
0: And you just happened to call Barry. God, Barry, I need a roommate. I can't find anybody to stay with. I'm just here by my lonesome, myself.
1: So no.
0: Probably
1: no.
0: Even shed
1: I'm gonna
0: a tear
1: say,
0: or two.
1: I'm going to
0: shed a tear or two.
1: I'm going to say that.
0: Barry, what should I do?
1: I'm going to say that if anyone pursued anybody, he pursued me. That's what I think. You might disagree, but I think that's what happened.
0: I think you would disagree. I take that back, Barry. You should watch this whole segment. You should hear this.
1: Anyway, that's how we got together.
0: Okay.
1: As being roommates. We were platonic, though, at first.
0: Well, I think that's how all great loves begin.
1: He was my best friend in law school.
0: I think that's how great. I wouldn't know. I've only had two really long relationships, and being long, 3 and 4 years is my record.
1: Ah.
0: But both of those began as friends.
1: Friends. I think that might be the secret to long-term success.
0: I think so. You've got to like. There are girls that I've dated that I thought I loved, but I did not like. You know what I mean?
1: Okay. That makes me think love and lust are over here, and
0: yes.
1: Like is over here.
0: Love and lust and comfortability and, you know, just you find yourself in a relationship and you don't want to go through the drama of breaking up. And this is why I'm alone at my age, because this is how stupid I am.
1: It's hard to break up.
0: It is. I was horrible at it. I would just cut people off. I don't think I ever really said, I don't want to see you anymore. I would just
1: Did you ghost them?
0: Slowly
1: before ghosting was a term?
0: Yes, slowly but surely. You know, why are you not calling me as often? I don't know. Just can we talk later? And just slowly, yeah.
1: That's painful. That's painful for a female. I mean, I've had that happen to me, and I've also done that to people, and I know it's really hard. Do you feel guilty about it now?
0: No. No, not really. No.
1: If you saw those women again, would you say, I'm really sorry I acted that way?
0: No. I do wish I had like
1: no
0: six.
1: There is no hope for you, Mr. Bailey.
0: No. I will say this. I had six girls that I was serious about, and I wished that I had been a better boyfriend, because I let some really good women go. I really did. A couple of things were out of my control. One of the girls that I dated for 3 years, her family stepped in and said that she had to go back to her husband until the kids graduated.
1: That's a tough one.
0: They did like an intervention, the grandparents. Oh. And

0: parents.
1: Wow.
0: And she dumped me. It was right when I started working here. It was 13 years ago.
1: Wow, that must have really hurt.
0: Oh,
1: that would be
0: you have
1: very
0: no idea.
1: Tough.
0: You have no idea.
1: And she wouldn't stand up to her family.
0: Nope. Wouldn't do it.
1: Wow.
0: Yeah. That.
1: Have you guys seen each other since then?
0: No, we talked for a little while. We stayed in contact for a little while, and then we lost contact. But
1: that's too bad. Yeah. That's a shame. You think that's like the hardest one?
0: We've talked about this before. You know what the hardest one is, and I'm not going to bring up her name because her family's still here.
1: That's right. That's right. The one that I know.
0: Yes, Miss Adams was the most difficult.
1: Beautiful,
0: because
1: I
0: screwed that up. Mm-hmm. I absolutely screwed that up. I had a perfect woman, and I screwed it up. Wow. Refused to ask her to marry. I should have asked her to marry me when she flew back with me from burying my father, and I couldn't pull the trigger.
1: How old were you?
0: At the time, I was 36.
1: Oh, so you were mature.
0: I was of definite marriage age. I had sowed enough oats. I should have married that woman.
1: Wow.
0: It's the biggest. That and Morehouse College are my greatest mistakes in life.
1: I believe it is never too late for love. I really do. It's never too late.
0: Well, you have lost your mind. It is way too late for me.
1: No, it's not.
0: It is way too late,
1: Ralph.
0: Trust
1: me. No, it's not.
0: Trust me on this. I just turned 64.
1: So? Big deal. You're a spring chicken. You're a young'un.
0: I like my life. I like where I'm at.
1: Okay.
0: I do.
1: I get that.
0: Yeah. So what are we doing for our 44th anniversary?
1: Well, what did we do?
0: It's passed?
1: It was on August 16th, but we had fun.
0: Day that Elvis died.
1: Really?
0: Yes.
1: I didn't know that.
0: Yes.
1: Wow.
0: August 16th, the day for my dad's birthday.
1: Oh, wow.
0: It rained in L.A. that day.
1: On Elvis's birthday?
0: It was 77. It rained in L.A. out of nowhere.
1: Gosh.
0: Isn't that crazy? In the middle of summer. I'll never forget.
1: God crying for the great one passed, huh? Sorta. If you're an Elvis fan, we went to LA and we stayed at this wonderful hotel that we really like to stay on special occasions,
0: which is
1: the Hotel Bel Air.
0: Ooh, nice!
1: And that,
0: I love
1: to
0: the
1: me,
0: Hotel
1: that,
0: Bel Air.
1: To me, that's like what heaven looks like when you get to
0: heaven. That's a beautiful hotel. I've been to two bar mitzvahs.
1: Ooh,
0: at that hotel.
1: I bet that was
0: when
1: nice.
0: I was 13 years old. Jim Stein and Annie. I can't remember Annie's last name.
1: I think they have a lot of events there.
0: Yeah, Jim Stein had his thing there.
1: It's fun.
0: I remember because I had to sit there for an hour and a half waiting for my parents to pick me up.
1: Oh my goodness.
0: It was miserable. Because it was such a beautiful hotel. But I was 13 years old.
1: And you can't really do anything,
0: right? And they're like, kid, get out of the way.
1: The swimming pool is really
0: I'm
1: fun
0: waiting
1: there.
0: For my parents. it was horrible.
1: Well, they have that. Last time I was there, my daughter and I, we went into the bar. Daughter came with us. We were there for a family event, and that was someplace else, but we were staying there. And so we decided, let's go have a drink. This is me and my adult daughter. So we go into the corner bar, and we saw John Legend and Christy Teigen. That was little celebrity sighting there in the bar.
0: Isn't that the place where they have the swans?
1: I didn't see swans walking around, but they have beautiful grounds. The swimming pool is great. It's just like a really classic old wonderful hotel. It's pink.
0: I love Bel Air.
1: It's very
0: Bel Air
1: nice.
0: Is one of the most underrated areas of LA.
1: It's very
0: behind the gates of Bel Air.
1: It's hard to find them. We got lost almost every time we were looking for it though, because all those roads curve around.
0: Yeah.
1: But we went there on Thursday. We went to the Dodger game against the.
0: Oh, nice.
1: They lost in the ninth. Inning,
0: well,
1: they lost. It was the Milwaukee.
0: Edwin Diaz must have been pitching.
1: I don't remember the name of the pitcher, but I just remember being really disappointed because it was 4-2, and then all of a sudden it was 5-4.
0: Yeah, that was the night. You stayed the whole game then.
1: We stayed the whole game. All these people.
0: Because we lost it in the top of the night.
1: We did.
0: Edwin Diaz gave up 3 runs in the top of the night. By the way, Big Dog just texted me. They sent him to IL. They put him on the IL. Diaz.
1: Is that good?
0: No, that's bad. Okay. He's not on the team, basically. Which is good.
1: Well, that's what I mean. Is that
0: good
1: for the
0: team? It's good for the team.
1: Well,
0: it's bad for him.
1: I don't understand why they keep losing. But anyway, I'm sure you have lots of theories about that.
0: Him is primarily one of the reasons.
1: And then, let's see. What did we do on Saturday? We went to... I can't remember what we did. What did we do on Saturday? Saturday night, we went to the comedy store.
0: Yeah.
1: Have you ever been there on Sunset Boulevard?
0: Oh, yeah.
1: That was so much fun.
0: Yeah.
1: I had a great time.
0: Any famous comics?
1: No, because we went to this thing called New Material. And New Material, it's like it's only an hour and a half long, and it's where they show up with their new material.
0: Right.
1: I think it was New Comedians with New Material.
0: Yeah. Where'd you go to dinner?
1: We had dinner there. We just kind of ate
0: at the
1: club.
0: Yeah.
1: And then that day, we also went to Pasadena. We went to go see his office.

0: they opened up an office in Pasadena, so we went to check out the office. That was really fun.
1: But I love Pasadena.
0: It's pretty.
1: But South Pasadena, especially.
0: When we were outside of the comedy club on the other side, we were parking, and I tripped and fell, and I hurt my ankle. And I'm, see that lovely little thing on my ankle there?
1: Wow.
0: And so he had to push me around in a wheelchair around the hotel for a day and a half. Pretty can't exciting.
1: Can't have that third glass of Chablis.
0: didn't have anything to drink.
1: That's your story.
0: But I'm okay now. And then what did we do? We went to the comedy club. Then the next day we just hung out at the hotel because I had to have my foot up. And then the next day we went to the Getty Museum. I'd never been to the Getty before.
1: You've never been to the Getty Museum?
0: No, and I've probably driven past it, I'm thinking, at least a couple hundred times.
1: Wow.
0: And always said, I really want to go to the Getty Museum. It's fantastic.
1: It is.
0: It's beautiful.
1: That was one of our senior projects.
0: The Getty Museum?
1: Mm-hmm.
0: Going there?
1: Mm-hmm.
0: Wow. What part did you like the most, Mr. Bailey?
1: Oh, I vaguely remember it. I didn't appreciate it. I was a knucklehead kid who didn't really want to even go. And then was like in awe.
0: Did you know it's free to go to the Getty Museum? It doesn't cost a thing except you have to pay $25 for parking.
1: I was going to say we had to pay as a group. We had to pay. It was our whole senior class.
0: Wow.
1: And I thought we raised the money. I thought.
0: Well, the guys that worked there, we were talking to the waiter and the busboy and all that. And they were saying how great it is to work there because it's owned and operated by the Getty Trust. And during the pandemic and other times when people haven't been able to work there, they paid their full salaries like for the full 2 years, no questions asked. Yeah. And then apparently they're going to close in March for another year. And the Getty Trust has said, we are going to continue to pay your salaries during the time that we're closed because they're making some changes to it, getting ready for the LA Olympics.
1: Ooh, that's right.
0: So that's what's going on down there. Yeah. So that was our weekend. It was really fun.
1: Well, that sounds like a great time.
0: Thank you.
1: Happy anniversary.
0: Thank you very much.
1: All right, what are we talking about?
0: Well, I thought...
1: You got about 6 minutes.
0: Oh, geez. Okay. I thought we could talk about Luigi Mangione, because I did hear you talk about Luigi Mangione and Double Jeopardy and how awful all of that is.
1: Right.
0: And then the Rafael Estrada case, I did hear you on the radio talking about... That's the guy who they had the hung jury.
1: Cut his wife's throat, and the jury couldn't determine on first or second degree murder.
0: Right, and so it's going into the insanity phase now on the other charges.
1: Now, explain that to me. How did they have a trial? How did they find him guilty for felony child and spousal abuse? And then after the fact, they're having a separate hearing on whether he's sane or not?
0: Well, that's
1: why did that not come before all of these trials?
0: That's just the way it works. That's how it happens. You got to see what you get convicted of. And he's on this one. That's the way it works in California. It's done in two separate parts. And so the separate part, of course, is the insanity phase.
1: So what if they come back and they say he's insane?
0: If they say he's insane, then he immediately gets a commitment to a mental facility. And he won't be in prison. He'll be imprisoned inside of a mental hospital.
1: Would he still have to face the murder charge?
0: Well, the murder charges were because there was a hung jury. The Judge Dulcich declared a mistrial on the two counts, the first and the second. And because it was a mistrial, the prosecution has the opportunity to refile it.
1: Of course, Perry. So, we assume, we know
0: if
1: they're going to refile.
0: If
1: it's not like they're going to let him walk.
0: If they refile it.
1: If?
0: Well, I hope they do refile it, but I don't know
1: well,
0: if they're going to. Hopefully they will.
1: There's no chance of them not refiling, Terry.
0: I never predict anything like that. You never really know.
1: You really think they would not refile murder charges on this guy and let him walk slitting his wife's throat in front of his child?
0: Why haven't they done it already?
1: That's a great question.
0: I would have walked down to the counter and filed it right then and there.
1: I think there's chaos. I know you're never going to say this because you're a fan of Cynthia Zimmer, but I think there's absolute chaos going on in Truxton.
0: Hmm.
1: And why would I say that?
0: Than I do.
1: Exactly. I'm not saying that because I just made it up. I've got people texting me and calling me and telling me these things.
0: Yeah. Well, the other charges that he was convicted of was, felony spousal abuse and multiple child abuse charges. And those are both felonies and misdemeanors. And so that's what he's in the insanity phase on, is that part of it. But I don't know if it restarts the clock and they have to redo it again on the murder charges if they refile and get a conviction. But that's what they're on right now. And so the jury's in California, typically, the jury's the one that decides on the insanity, unless the defendant waives a jury and then it goes to a judge. But in this case, it's going to a jury. What's going on there.
1: You're right. I want to apologize. You're right. Knowing what's going on downtown, they might just let him walk on the murder charge.
0: I hope not.
1: I hope not either. But I also hope that they wouldn't give

0: Kevin Mays such a sweetheart deal. Oh. I also hope that they wouldn't have given the kid that killed the grandmother high on marijuana a sweetheart deal. But that's all Monty Hall has been doing these days, so I wouldn't be surprised if this guy walks on the murder charge.
1: Well, really Luigi wouldn't. Mangione is a very interesting case. That's the, of course, that's the person who was who shot the insurance executive.
0: Brian Thompson.
1: Yes, and he pled guilty to, in federal court, to two stalking charges. That's what they got him on in federal court. And he's also facing two second-degree murder charges in state court, in New York state court. And the issue with that one is, even though that plea, that federal court plea, was a non-negotiated plea, which means the government had nothing to do with it, the prosecutors didn't, but they're going to ask for a life sentence for him. They say they are, and that's going to be subject to the federal sentencing guidelines.
0: Well, then who cut the deal?
1: He just came in and said, I want to plead guilty. That's how it worked. And it was very smart of his lawyers to do that, I think, because he's facing two parallel proceedings, meaning he's got the state court criminal charges against him, and he had the federal court criminal charges against him. And under New York law, very interesting, under their statute, you know, it's a broader, more protective statute protecting a defendant against double jeopardy than the federal constitution is under the Fifth Amendment. In federal court land, you can be prosecuted, let's say, for robbery in federal court, and you can also be prosecuted for robbery in state court. And because they are two separate sovereigns, meaning they're almost treated like two separate nations, they're considered two separate offenses, and that's why it's not double jeopardy under federal law.
0: So why is this the exception? We're running out of time.
1: Because under New York's law, it's very different, and New York doesn't say, it's not this dual sovereignty thing. New York law says if it arises from the same set of circumstances and is essentially the same crime and is essentially the same elements, then it's double jeopardy.
0: And he pleaded guilty. Because if it had been adjudicated by the state initially ahead of federal, he definitely faced life in prison.
1: Yes.
0: With the federal charges, he could get 20 to 30 years and be my age and be out on the streets.
1: Yes, he'll
0: Is
1: probably.
0: That accurate?
1: I looked at the sentencing guidelines on federal, and it looks like he's probably going to get somewhere like 24, 25 to 30 years.
0: But on the state side, he would have got life.
1: Yes, yes.
0: And there's still a chance on the federal side he could get life.
1: Yes, because the prosecution's going to have to prove a couple of exceptions in order to say that double jeopardy under New York law doesn't apply. I think it's a little iffy if those exceptions actually apply here. So he's probably going to be protected by New York's statutory black letter law double jeopardy statute.
0: So what's going to happen? We're about a minute left.
1: I think he's going to end up going to federal prison for a very long time, and I think his case is going to end up being dismissed in state court because of the state double jeopardy.
0: Which is a travesty on a certain level, because federal time is much easier than state time, correct?
1: Well, it depends on where they're sent. Well, there's some pretty tough federal prisons.
0: But just generally speaking, federal prisons are easier than state prisons. I mean, he could end up where Diddy is, right, if he went statewide.
1: He could. I think generally that what you're saying probably is true, but there are some pretty awful federal prisons where I don't think anybody would want to spend it 30 minutes in.
0: Unbelievable.
1: Yeah, is that? But
0: that he's going to go down possibly not as a murderer.
1: Yeah, he'll go down as a stalker.
0: Yeah.
1: Those are the two charges that they got him on. That's just being a stalker.
0: Seems wrong to me.
1: I agree. I think it's terrible, but his lawyers were pretty savvy to do that.
0: Yeah,
1: they weren't waiting on the prosecutors to cut a deal with him. They just went in and pled straight up to those counts.
0: Maybe the federal judge surprises us.
1: Well, the federal judge said, hey, I know you're saying this, but I'm not bound by the guidelines. They're just guidelines.
0: Yeah.
1: And I'm going to do what I want to do.
0: Let's cross our fingers. That was outstanding. Happy anniversary. Barry,
1: Thank you. Happy anniversary.
0: You're a smart man. Quick time out. We're headed into the four. Teresa Golder, everybody. We're headed up the hill. It's a Tuesday. It's not a Wednesday. It's a Tuesday. So Howard Marcus joins us next right here on the Ralph Bailey Show on News Talk 96.1 and AM 1230.
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4: News this hour from Town Hall. I'm Keith Peters in Washington.

0: redistricting shapes today's Florida primaries. Correspondent Bernie Bennett reports.
1: Responding to President Donald Trump's desire to have a better shot at defending the Republican majority in Congress, Governor Ron DeSantis eagerly pushed to redraw Florida's congressional districts. It yielded a round of political dominoes in South Florida. Broward County, the most left-leaning in the state, is down to one presumably Democratic district. It's plurality black. But Debbie Wasserman Schultz, who doesn't live in the district, is the favorite as the lone white candidate in District 20. Wasserman Schultz and Jared Moskowitz live in a redrawn District 22 that now reaches the more conservative Gulf Coast. Bernie Bennett reporting.
0: Wyoming's primary features open seat races after two prominent Republican officials announced their retirements. Alaska uses ranked choice voting, which supporters say encourages more moderate candidates. The latest Ukrainian drone barrage on Russia inflicts lots of damage.
2: Ukrainian forces have launched one of their biggest drone attacks on Russia since the war in Ukraine began, firing almost 800 drones. Moscow's mayor said of the more than 600 Ukrainian drones that flew towards the Moscow region, 180 were shot down. Officials reported no deaths or major damage. The overnight attack comes just 2 days after a similar assault. Meanwhile, a Russian missile strike on a village in Ukraine's Kharkiv region killed at least 10 people and wounded 8 others. I'm Karen Chemas.
0: President Trump says the U.S. has no planned talks with Iran, but insists that the Strait of Hormuz remains open. This comes after a reported strike on a ship exiting the waterway, and as Iran and Oman say they are close to a deal to reopen the waterway. More on these stories at townhall.com.
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5: A public meeting tomorrow night will give Bakersfield residents a chance to weigh in on the city's growing network of Flock license plate cameras. I'm Rob Archer. Police say the cameras help find stolen cars, they track suspects, and they solve crimes faster. Critics say the system raises privacy concerns. They want stronger limits on how that information is collected and shared. The meeting starts at 5:30 tomorrow night at Salon Juarez Hall on East 18th Street. A Kern County homeless recovery leader has helped shape a new national guide for treating addiction among homeless people. Carlos Valdivinas, executive director of the mission at Kern County, joined about 24 professionals from around the country to work on the federal toolkit. He's pushed for longer-term recovery programs, transitional housing, mentoring, and job training. Hot Wheels Monster Trucks Live is coming to Dignity Health Arena this weekend. The Glow and Fire Tour runs Saturday and Sunday with trucks including Bigfoot, Bone Shaker, and Mega Rex, along with freestyle motocross riders. Kern County property owners are being reminded that unsecured property taxes are due by August 31st. Those are taxes on property that is not land or buildings, such as business equipment, boats, and aircraft. Payments after the deadline face a 10% penalty. A 21-year-old woman is facing a second-degree murder charge after a man was stabbed to death Monday afternoon at a home on White Lane. Police say the suspect and the victim knew each other. Temperatures begin climbing again with around 103 expected tomorrow and 106 Thursday before easing back a little Friday. And Amtrak's Gold Runner route through Kern County is getting nearly $43 million in federal money for safety and access improvements, including a new overpass in Shafter. I'm Rob Archer in the Kern Newsroom with news every half hour and when it breaks on News Talk 96.1 and AM 1230 KERN.
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4: 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Coming up by the hour, we've got more information on the death of Hayden Panettiere. Her mother, her estranged mother, is speaking out and, not to anyone's surprise, putting much of the blame on her daughter's death on that knucklehead boyfriend of hers, Brian Nickerson. We've got a couple of bites from Hayden Panettiere where you can hear the pain in her voice. One of the interviews was done just 4 months ago, and you can hear her absolutely just in pain. I don't know how else to put it. And there's another bite where she talks about her birth into addiction and how opioids was her drug of choice, which is just destroying this generation. It really, really is. It's really, really sad. And then coming up at the 5, we'll talk about the Lakers sale. I'll try to explain what Jeannie Buss is trying to hold on to and what her legal rights are, if there are any. And we'll talk about the Dodgers. They put Edwin Diaz on the IL after a humiliating night where they were up 11-2, and they just tried to get him some work, try to get him some confidence, and he got rocked as if they had brought in, you know how they bring in an outfielder like Miggy or somebody to pitch in a rout? That's what it looked like in the ninth inning. I mean, he just couldn't get any. Even the outs that he was getting out were loud outs, you know, bang, right at Andy Páez. But we'll talk about that. But it is a Tuesday.

0: Howard Marcus. How are you, Howard?
1: Howdy. Enjoying the non-hot weather.
0: Yeah, what's the degrees up there?
1: 75 or so. About 78, maybe.
0: Wow.
1: Yeah.
0: That is a drastic difference.
1: Well, I'm not on the valley floor. Isabel on the floor is like supposed to be like 92, but I'm 3,700 feet up and right on a creek.
0: Right.
1: It runs 24/7 with the breeze, so it helps a lot.
0: Yeah. Is there water in the creek?
1: Oh, yeah, 24/7. We've been tracking it now. It's run all year round.
0: Yeah?
1: Yeah, the pool's there. We're high enough up. There's almost like a glacial. The rocks are so big, there's pools like 20 feet across. You'd actually swim in if you wanted to.
0: Why is there no water in the river?
1: It's just a different flow. Remember, that's based on release from the dam. Because this is going, the creek that I'm on, Shirley Creek, was right into Lake Isabella.
0: Yeah.
1: So the feed in Isabella may be low. I mean, this creek is a creek. It's not a river. But it's enough that, you know, when it's raining, it's really pretty impressive. And when normally it's, you know, it's decent enough. You don't want to go try and slide down or you get hurt. But it's just a difference of where the water's coming out and how they look. Remember, they regulate the flow out of Isabella.
0: Right. True.
1: And they're, you know, they've got some judicial rulings on how long they had to keep the Kern River flowing through Bakersfield. But I think they just terminated that, last month?
0: Yeah, they did. Yeah.
1: It'd be nice if it was year-round, but it was just too hot. You know, and the way we use water in Bakersfield is astounding. I have a friend who runs all the water operations for Vaughn, and the amount of water that people waste is astounding.
0: Yeah, it is. My apartment complex is one of the biggest offenders.
1: Oh, yeah.
0: The way we run our sprinklers in the middle of the day and just...
1: Yeah, it's dumb. You really don't need lawns. I mean, honestly, we should be going to zero scapes everywhere. We're in what's called a Mediterranean climate, basically the same as, say, Italy, Florida, Italy. And we're trying to grow it like we're in a tropical jungle, and it just isn't the way it should be.
0: Yeah.
1: You know, we got the ornamental lawn thing from the 50s. And, you know, my dad had one. Everybody has one. You spend more time mowing and taking care of it, and you don't do anything with your front lawn.
0: That's how we first made money when we were kids, mowing the lawn.
1: Yeah, I mowed lawns. Yes,
0: mowing the lawn. And my first mowed lawn mower did not have an engine.

0: you had to push more.
1: So oh, yes, I did. Yes, yeah, I did. Horrible. Oh, it was just a disaster.
0: Yeah, it was a disaster. It's a workout, though. Yeah, but you won't enjoy it.
1: Well, that's what, that's what was...
0: The water usage. Kern County's water usage is insane.
1: That was what was unique about the non-motorized lawnmower. It made you want to mow the lawnmower because the taller the grass got, the harder it was.
0: Oh, yeah.
1: So
0: yeah,
1: you wanted...
0: I actually had one in my yard in Rosedale. I thought, I'll try this for a workout. Oh, my God, it was a workout.
1: Oh, it was a pain in the ass.
0: Yeah, you had to mow like 2-3 times a week. Otherwise, you'd have to get to like 3-4 inches deep, and it was a little struggle.
1: And then it was almost impossible. Yeah.
0: Oh, yeah.
1: Ugh, God, I hate those days.
0: Yeah, not fun.
1: What do you want to talk about, Howard?
0: Hey, you know what? I was thinking about this earlier. There, you could almost pick a subject. We are in a 24/7 endless news cycle since probably CNN was founded. And it's constant news of all sorts coming at you. And you could pick any subject at any time, leisure, sports, or whatever, and there's something breaking every day, all day long. And I think we've become news junkies or overexposed to it to the point where every story is the newest story. Every story is, they breathlessly announce it's the biggest story. And it's amazing how much there's no news are out there. It's hard to take it all in, really, in some ways.
1: I believe...
0: Pick one anytime. I follow all of it, so...
1: I think the president is starting to lose it, Howard.
0: The only problem I have with Trump, and I've had this continuously, is I don't think that there's anybody in the White House that could control his outburst, we'll put it politely. And I think part of that is that he is a New Yorker at heart, and that's kind of the psyche of those in New York. They're pretty brash and in your face. I don't think he's senile. I don't think he has dementia. He's always been this way, speaking his mind. But I think there's a problem when no one can tell him what to do, whether it's family or friends or whatever. And I think it's not that he's wrong. It's just that the media is shaping public perception and overblowing everything he says. Half the time he's trolling people when he says stuff, or he's saying it for reaction, and he gets it. He gets the reaction that he wants. It's kind of fun to watch if you know he's doing it for reaction. But I think the problem is when you have middle-of-the-road voters and those that are independents, I think that to a certain extent it's off-putting for them.
1: Well, no, the problem is when you're the leader of the free world and the president of the United States, everything that comes out of your pie hole is news, and everybody on the planet is paying attention, and you got to play it straight. And you can't say things like, we're going to make the Strait of Hormuz our property. You can't say things like, we're going to cut off our relations with South Korea and chum up and compliment Kim Jong-un. You can't say that we're going to bomb our allies and bomb Oman, who's been significant in being a liaison between us two. And I can't, what's the other crazy thing that I mentioned yesterday, Chris?
0: Yeah,
1: do you remember?
0: I just read the article on Oman about 5 minutes ago.
1: Yeah. I mean, it's insane, Howard. The what? Oh, the sailors. The sailors. Where they set a record for being on an aircraft carrier. They're calling home and saying they're eating raw chicken. They've got horrible bathroom conditions. They've got kids that want to jump off the damn ship. And he's saying they haven't been out there long enough.
0: Well, if you compare that to, say, World War II, when you were in World War II, if you got drafted in, say, 41 or 42, it was called for the duration. That's a different subject, but you were in for the duration. You were in until 45. You didn't rotate out. You didn't points. What people thought about rotating out of points, that was a Vietnam thing when we started to go do this idea you're only in country for so long. And the idea that if you can't do a deployment in wartime until you're not needed, that's part of the service that you have, because the other 99% of the time of your career, you're not in a combat zone.
1: So what, are you on the Hegseth team or just saying, screw these kids, suck it up,
0: no,
1: get over yourselves?
0: I think that's a different generational approach and expectations of wartime service.
1: Howard, they were on this ship for almost 220 consecutive days. No one has ever been on an aircraft carrier that long.
0: Well,
1: no one.
0: It's a floating city, though, but it's completely self-sufficient. But completely, Ralph, compare this to somebody who had a minimum tour of duty in Vietnam was 18 months, right? So you're looking at the same time frame, if not more. Or in World War II, you came and drafted in 42, you came out in 45, 3 years.
1: So, Howard, are you really on the side? You're telling me that the president of the United States, the commander-in-chief, shouldn't be compassionate or empathetic when he hears wives and family members saying that these kids are complaining about the conditions and what's going on?
0: Well, again, I watched the interview with one kid who was complaining because he was getting corn dogs and hot dogs. And if you saw some of the people that were commenting that actually served Afghanistan and Iraq and everything, they're saying, look, I was on MREs for 6 months, didn't have a shower for 6 months. I was in a combat zone, in actual combat, not on a ship out in the ocean where I wasn't facing bullets and people trying to kill me. So it's a different perspective. I think that's a different perspective in what we expect from our military than what we were willing to expect 30, 40, 50.

0: ask a Vietnam vet what they went through and ask them
1: You can't compare eras, Howard. Well, you should know that. What are we going through now in the United States? A mental health pandemic. Well, now, I don't know who...
0: We allow kids to have cell phones everywhere, call mommy when there's a problem, helicopter parents...
1: We can examine why it exists, Howard, but it exists.
0: Military, there's certain expectations. And one of them is that you don't get to... You do your duty. If you don't like it, you can... When your tour duty's up...
1: Wow.
0: These people aren't lifers. Just listen, they're not lifers.
1: I'm shocked.
0: It's usually a two-year enlistment. If they don't like it, then they don't re-up. But we have people who've made 20-year careers. I have friends that are... Most of my friends in my age group are all vets.
1: And I have a lot of veteran friends, and that's why I am totally blown away. I didn't think this was going to be a contentious issue today. Let me finish, Howard. Please. Five veterans that I spoke to, they were all empathetic to these kids. And couldn't understand how the commander-in-chief could say something like, they haven't been out there long enough.
0: My friends were the opposite, but they were actually, one of them was a forward artillery observer. I've known him for 30 years. He's deaf as a result. Actually had to personally execute some Viet Cong. It was a long story. And the other one was in what's called a PBR, which is, if you know anything about the Riverine Patrol, was an extremely dangerous job. And in other words, real combat, not logistics, not rear area, serve a distinction, and they have a completely different view. So it depends on what they were as a vet, it's just a matter of perspective. And no, I do expect the military to be harder, and people have different and higher expectations of our troops because that's what they're getting paid for. That's the career. That's the sacrifice they choose to make. Wow. They don't get video games. They don't get Twinkies. And I'm not being unsympathetic, but I'm just saying that obviously as a result, they're going to rotate the ship out of there because of the complaints, because it is a PR issue. Whether it's real or not, it's a PR issue. And so the problem is you have people that are jumping on every excuse to naysay what's going on with Iran. And this is just another on the list. And my personal feeling is that if you sign up for it, be thankful you're not a grunt in Afghanistan in a mountaintop being shot at, or in Iraq, or somewhere really horrible in actual shooting combat, that you're on a ship and you're bitching about the food, because that's what the complaints are.
1: No, come on, Howard.
0: What are they complaining about?
1: What have you read? They've talked about. Bathroom conditions, sleeping conditions, they're much more. And eating raw chicken is kind of a big deal because, you know what, Howard? It'll kill you. Salmonella will kill you.
0: They're not digging latrines outside. They're not in porta potties. They're on toilets on a ship, which is an aircraft carrier is humongous. For example, even the combat ships, the one we're talking about, is a huge ship. And the deployments on that ship are normally, if you look at people that are in the Navy, and I have friends that are, my wife has friends, there's children are currently in the Navy, a normal deployment is an extended period of time. They're at sea. And it's a different issue. The Navy has a different expectation of what your service is than, say, the military in a combat zone. I'm not being unsympathetic. I'm just saying the complaints that I saw on TV, on the interviews, the guy complained about getting corn dogs and hot dogs, Ralph. That was his complaint.
1: Okay. All right.
0: I mean, I'm sorry. We can agree to disagree, but my feeling is
1: because my heart goes out to our military men, complain about something, I think they should be heard. Did you read the reports of guys wanting to jump off the ship?
0: One sailor.
1: That escaped you?
0: One sailor. No, I read it, but he didn't do it. By the way, and look, we have 2 million men in military. All it takes, mental illness is every aspect of our society.
1: That's why you can't compare eras.
0: No, they had mental illness back then. Look at the what they call, used to call shell shock. We now call PTSD. That's been from every war ever.
1: I understand that, Howard. You really think that mental health is not as worse as it's been ever right now?
0: No, I don't. I think it's better now because we're treating it and recognizing it. Imagine somebody, it's a different concept.
1: You think mental health in the year 2026 is better than it's been in the past? Really?
0: Yes, of course.
1: Wow.
0: I'll tell you why.
1: You are shocking the hell out of me today.
0: Well, do we have generals go around slapping soldiers for shell shock, like Patton?
1: No, but we got children shooting up schools. We've never had that before. We've got Karens acting crazy on airplanes.
0: Because we allow it as a culture, because when you said the breakdown of the family under Johnson, that's a societal decline in standards and culture. That's an overall picture. That's

0: we've always had some of these issues. The problem is we allow the problem to get to that level. You know, look, we had an issue here recently. Could you imagine what your father would do? I know what my father would do is if I was, he found me with a group of 20 kids driving down 19th and tried to run into you with a bike, I wouldn't even occur to me to do that because I know what my dad would do. Well, those kids that are doing it, the dad may not even be in the household. They may not have ever been disciplined. You had a guy try to run you around a bike. He wasn't mentally ill. He was acting out. There's a difference.
1: Oh, absolutely. And well, I almost knocked him in the next week.
0: Right. Well, there's a societal, you know this, there's a societal decline. There's an increase in single families, regardless of color, by the way. There's an increase in the societal decline. We emulate thug culture at all races and kinds, that we allow manners to go by the wayside. And that's just, that has to do with mental health. That's a separate issue, and it is an issue.
1: Then what about homelessness?
0: Well, you realize that they had a study in Bakersfield that all the problems we're having here are a total of 100 individuals. That's what the police of BPD has estimated. And the problem is we don't have institutions for them. The answer for that is the first time you pick them up, 30 days in jail. Santa Ana, I just read a report. It was either Anaheim or Santa Ana. Their mayor just did a new program. They scoop the person up. They say, we're going to throw you in jail or you're going to a treatment program, one or the other. And a third of them went into treatment and got them off the streets. The ones that didn't went to jail. And, you know, so that was, there's a difference in societal attitude. We don't do that here. You can fix homelessness. You don't need to spend $10 million or some god-awful amount for what? Like what New York did with no decrease in homelessness or what the state has squandered? You know, we're letting a minuscule part of the population degrade our entire culture and way of life because we let them do it. You know, if you and I tried to take a bathroom break in the middle of the street 30 years ago, we'd be in jail. There'd be no AFANs or butts. We wouldn't have somebody making an excuse for our behavior. Right?
1: True.
0: Well, that's a change in society overall, and it's not for the better. Today's society, we have medical advances, we have scientific advances, all at the expense of culture. We have a more coarse culture now than we've ever had, and we're paying the price for allowing it to get to this level. That's a completely different subject, though.
1: Yeah.
0: And it's unfortunate because you and I have to live with the consequences. We live in an urban area. We live in a state of California that allows it to happen, that people, even our local leaders, seem unwilling to really take the harsh measures needed. And as a result, you and I and every businessman downtown pays the price.
1: True that.
0: That's sad. It really is. You know, the military is a different issue. You know, if you think about it, you think about the PTSD that they had back then. It wasn't even acknowledged as PTSD. They made it shell shock was a derogatory term. They considered you, rather than acknowledging you needed treatment, they treated you like you were worse than that. And now at least we're acknowledging it. We have treatment for vets. I have friends that are going through therapy. My friend I told you about goes to counseling because he still has flashbacks to Vietnam because of the horrible things that he saw and had to do. He told me one of the stories. It was horrible. And by the way, thank you. He went on the last life flight. I finally talked to him in about a few years.
1: Yeah.
0: And he had a good experience. He didn't want to go. He didn't want to relive the memories. That's why. He didn't want to bring it back. But the reality is that we now, you know this, Ralph, we now acknowledge that there is PTSD. That term wasn't even around 20 years ago.
1: Right.
0: And so whether the problem is better or worse, the difference is now we are acknowledging it and trying to treat it where they didn't do it before. We either institutionalize these poor guys or they just tucked it down like my dad did. He never spoke of the trauma he went through, ever. My entire life, it was a forbidden subject.
1: Yeah.
0: He just bottled it up to his, probably to his ill fortune.
1: Yeah.
0: Very sad.
1: I don't even know how to.
0: Off in some ways.
1: Yeah, I don't even know how to argue with it. I just, yeah, I never, you caught me off guard. Horrible. I thought you were going to be on the total opposite side on both those issues, but.
0: Well, sometimes we disagree, but it's okay.
1: All right. Say hi to Mary for us. Have a great week. We'll talk to you next Tuesday.
0: All right, guys.
1: Howard Marcus, everybody. Quick time out. Not a lot of time before we get to the bottom of the hour. We'll check the board, see what you all are talking about. There are a couple of statements in the chat room. I'll check that as well. In the meantime, you're listening to The Ralph Bailey Show on News Talk 96.1 at AM 1230. 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
1: You like playing around in the kitchen? Well, you've got to check out on Instagram Luigi's Restaurant and Old World Delicatessen vignettes. Tiny little vignettes, many of them with Gino showing you how to cook different dishes with some of the elements that are in the delicatessen. And now he's got some of the other personnel doing it as well. They're incredibly well done, and they can break down some of the great stuff that they do right at Luigi's. And again, if you're a foodie, the delicatessen's got to be your first stop. I mean, they've got everything. I've got some of the Luigi's stuff in my kitchen. I use it when I cook as well. And again, I've told you about the deli, the merchandise, the merch for kids coming up for birthdays or anniversaries or whatever. And then check out the patio. The misters are out there. It's a wonderful afternoon. Where would you rather be? But again, stop in the deli. Say hello to Lynette. Try one of her Italian wines. Where would you rather be?

0: rather be than Luigi's Restaurant and Old World Delicatessen, longtime sponsors of the Ralph Bailey Show.
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3: 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You most definitely could not possibly do any better than to reach out to Paul Sheldon several months before turning 65. 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
0: You know how nasty Luther Campbell was? He's running for Congress down in Florida in the primary today. JD texted me a title, and I can't even say the title.
6: Yep. Because trust me, that's the song. That's the first song I think of when I think of
0: that's
6: Two
0: exactly.
6: Life.
0: That's the song that made Luther Campbell.
6: We want some cookies.
0: I can't even say the title. That's how nasty he was.
6: Thank you, D-Boy, for the edited version, but unfortunately, I can't find that on YouTube.
0: Oh, you can't find the edited version?
6: No, there's no edited version on YouTube.
0: Because how can you edit that?
6: Can't. There's no way to.
0: I can't even say the title. Let alone lyrics. I mean, I guess we could, but...
6: No, we can't.
0: It would be so out of taste. We headed to the back half of the hour. Hayden Panettiere continues to make the news. You will hear from the young lady when we come back.
7: With SRN News, I'm Keith Peters in Washington. Florida's primary will choose candidates to complete the remainder of Secretary of State Marco Rubio's term in the U.S. Senate. There's also an open contest to replace term-limited Governor Ron DeSantis, featuring Representative Byron Donalds on the Republican side and former Representative David Jolly as the Democrat. Alaska voters will narrow down a wide field of candidates for a competitive U.S. Senate seat that's expected to play a pivotal role in determining which political party will hold a majority in the Senate next year. Among the 16 candidates running in the all-party primary, the most notable are Republican U.S. Senator Dan Sullivan and Democratic former U.S. Congresswoman Mary Peltola. On Wall Street, the Dow down by 116 points. More details at SRNNews.com.
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9: I'm Rob Archer. A 21-year-old woman is facing a murder charge after a man was stabbed to death in South Bakersfield. Police say the man was found badly wounded yesterday at a home on White Lane and died at the scene. Officers arrested Lariona Russell on second-degree murder charges. Police say she knew the victim and they are not looking for anyone else. The Kern County Coroner's Office has released new findings in another Bakersfield death. Peter Espinosa died.

0: died after an assault on East White Lane last October. The coroner says he died from physical stress during the fight, combined with methamphetamine toxicity. His death has been ruled a homicide. And the sanity phase continues in the trial of Rafael Estrada, accused of cutting his estranged wife's throat. His lawyers say he was legally insane at the time. I'm Rob Archer in the Kern Newsroom with news every half hour and when it breaks on News Talk 96.1 and AM 1230 KERN.
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9: I see trees of green, red roses too. I see them blue.
10: Louis Armstrong, 842-537-6842-KERN. I got to be honest, I was taken aback. I didn't expect that. Normally, when I take a position, I can know whether Howard's with me or not, particularly when it comes to the president, and I'm kind of ready. I'm like, oh, I got to go to war with Howard today. And it's fun, but I'm normally just ready for it. I was shocked only because I talked to a couple of veterans who felt empathy for these kids, because the way Howard put it, you know, they're complaining about corn dogs and hot dogs, when in fact, here is a New York Times report, quote, moldy showers, broken toilets, laundry down for weeks, long stretches with no hot water, a meal that came down to a half a cup of rice and two tortillas, no soap, deodorant, or toothpaste. He stated when the families raised the issue in April, Pete Hegseth dismissed reports as fake news. On August 11th, Iranian media reported that seven Navy personnel died during a brawl on the ship, which CINCOM denied. By August 12th, several media outlets, including Stars and Stripes, reported that multiple sailors had made attempts to jump overboard. Howard told us one. The carrier due to poor conditions and mental stress. Defense Secretary Pete Hegseth said these reports, quote, completely misrepresented conditions aboard the ship, but did not directly respond to reports of deteriorating mental health and supply shortages. When asked whether he thought the Lincoln's deployment had gone on too long, President Donald Trump said, no, not long, not nearly long enough. The U.S. Navy denied there had been any increase of suicide attempts aboard the ship, while confirming one sailor went overboard in early August, was recovered, and received medical attention. On August 12th, Senator Ruben Gallego, a Democrat, wrote on his X account that the military had been requested to allow a congressional delegation to board the vessel and, quote, conduct oversight investigations into this terrible situation. He added that there

0: was, quote, no reason for denial of access, Senator Richard Blumenthal of Connecticut, a Democrat member of the Senate Armed Services Committee, sent a letter to Defense Secretary Hegseth and Acting Naval Secretary Cow outlining a series of reported deficiencies aboard the Lincoln. The letter indicated that the aircraft carrier had been the subject of complaints, including shortages of basic supplies, contaminated water, plumbing failures, declining mental health conditions, deck safety concerns, and a disrupted mail system that had resulted in many care packages being lost in transit for months. The letter raised many questions, including whether the Navy had the ability to maintain a carrier presence that could meet the administration's demand. And then they talk about the USS George Washington being sent out there. But I just thought, I don't know, that we would all be sympathetic. I just always thought it was always about the men. That's what I always heard from officers. It's always about the men. The men's interest comes first. And, you know, normally these guys go on 6-month deployment. These guys are almost out there for almost a year. In fact, let me just tell you how long they've been out there. 2022, hang on a second. On August 2nd, the Abraham Lincoln carried strike group was ordered to Defense Secretary Lloyd Austin. No, that's Lloyd Austin, that's Biden. I can't find it where it details how long they were out there. By early August, the Lincoln had been to sea for over 260 days, including over 40 days of continuous combat operations, stopping in port only twice, once in Guam in December and in Oman in July. So they were out at sea for 7 straight months without seeing land. And on August 6th, Navy leadership, including Acting Naval Secretary Hung Cao, attended a town hall where they mentioned that. I just thought it always came down to the men. That's all. I was just a little taken aback by Howard State. Because to be honest with you, initially, until I read some of the complaints, I felt the same way. I really did. Initially, I was like, look, there are Marines on that ship. There are Navy sailors on that ship. If you didn't want to do this, go sell shoes. What, do you think it was going to be easy? But I think there's a point where we have to have some kind of empathy for men. And you know, just because, you know, they sucked it up in the past doesn't mean we have to have the same thing in the present or the future. Maybe we've learned from Vietnam. We've learned from World War II. We've learned from all the men that suffered from PTSD. If we didn't learn anything from Vietnam, that's what we should have learned, that we put these men to the point of self-destruction. I don't know. I mean, there's a life beyond the military. I don't know. Maybe I'm crazy. But, I mean, if I didn't have toothpaste or deodorant or running water, bathroom facilities, I'm eating raw chicken, I'm having dinner, rice, and tortillas. And it's not as if the sailors were out there complaining. They were just contacting their families. It was the families that went to their congressmen, and that's exactly how our situation is created. That's how it's supposed to work. I don't know. I'm just a little surprised. That's all. 842-5376-842-KER. And what do you got on the board? Let's read a couple of text messages.
1: Ralph, you're correct. Something's going on at the DA's office. Her current chief of investigations is leaving, and that makes 4 since she became the DA.
0: Yeah, our former police chief certainly didn't last long. Now, that might have been purposeful. I haven't spoken to Lyle Martin a long, long time, but... And he gets the double dip, the sergeant. Really nice guy. He was the police spokesman, the BPD spokesman for a while. That's a double dip, though, isn't it? Doesn't he now get 2 pensions? He gets his BPD pension? Where he's going to get probably, I don't know, he's probably making $1.50, maybe 2 bills. He'll get that for the rest of his life, and now he's over with the county now. And whatever he's making there, I'm sure he's making about $1.50, 2, maybe 2.25. And he's going to get that for the rest of his life. Good googly moogly. Had they told us when we were kids, there are a couple of secrets they kept from us. That cops and firemen can quit at 50. Like if you started when you were a kid at 22, 23, You put in your 30 years and you could quit at 50, 52, and they pay you for the rest of your life.

0: If they had told me, I might have wiped off that yellow streak down my back and become a cop. Nah. I'd rather be eating top ramen with no teeth at 78 than chase bad guys down a black alley. Are you kidding me? I'm the biggest coward in the history of the world. I'm not running the gunfire. I'm the brother who's leading the charge the other way. You gone crazy? Ever tell you about the time we got robbed at Vaughn's? Let me tell you that story.
1: I don't know if you have.
0: Chet and I, it's when I was living in Inglewood, and the Vaughn's was right across the street from us on Sentinel Avenue. It was walking distance, and we'd walk to the store, and we're in line, and a little Mexican kid walks up and puts a gun to the head of the teller, or the what do you call her? The
1: checkout
0: lady. And Chet and I run, and I mean run, to the back of the store. We get into, like, the whatever's behind the meat department, you know, where they keep all the vegetables and stuff. Have you ever been in the back of a supermarket, by the way?
1: Yes.
0: That's the only time I had ever been. I bagged groceries for, like, a summer, but I'd never been in the back of a grocery store. Anyway, and we went up, and we hid in this office for, like, 10, 15 minutes. Mm-hmm. Then we realized, maybe not that long. And so we figured we'd leave out the back side of the grocery store. Well, I don't know what took this guy so long, but that's right where the guy parked. And as we were coming out, he shot at us. He shot at the grocery store. I could be dead right now. And then we went back in and hid in that office that we left like idiots for like 30 minutes until the cops were finally like, anybody in here? And we were like, yeah, are you the cops? And we finally came out. True story. Never been so scared in my damn life. Because we came out the door like it's over. All of a sudden we hear this ping, this shot, and then a ping. Like just above us, he fired at us with like a little 22, but.
1: Yeah. Still could have done some damage though.
0: Damn, Skippy. Are you kidding me? You could have bled to death right there on Sentinel Avenue. Get shot in the chest with a 22, and they show up. They tell you to what? Take you to Daniel Freeman or Sentinel Hospital? You kidding me? What else you got?
1: Soldiers and servicemen in World War II were tough. Today's military are soft. That's why Hegseth is trying to toughen them up. Need masculine mentality. Do not need woke ideology in military, period.
0: Well, who says there's woke ideology in the military? Pete Hegseth? That's who you're going by? You think our military is soft, really? See, that's why I thought Howard would take the opposite view, because I didn't think Howard or anybody else who listens to this radio would run down our military and bag on our guys and say that they're soft and they're not as good as their predecessors and they're just complainers and bitches and moaners. I thought that was going to be my position, and that Howard was going to fight back and say, look, these kids put their lives on the line, Ralph. What are you talking about? You ever been on a ship for 220 days? I thought he was going to take that route, to be honest with you. And I was going to play devil's advocate and say, why don't they suck it up, Howard? Because I thought for sure he was going to take the men's side of this. And I thought you all would as well. But if you all think that these guys currently in our military, who, I admire, I tip my hat to these fellas and women, you know. Now, to compare them to the Greatest Generation is just stupid, because the circumstances a little bit different. You know what I'm saying? I think this, and I used to argue that. When Tom Brokaw first wrote that book, I disagreed with it. I really did. I said I think that's a bad presumption, because it means that our best is behind us, that our future is screwed. If our best are now all almost dead, then what does that say for us currently or in the future? But then I got to meet and hang out with that generation through Honor Flight, and I ate my words. They were the baddest generation. Now, we'll never know, you know, are we ever going to be tested in our lifetimes, or even our grandchildren, on the fate of democracy and the fate of freedom throughout the world? That would tend to motivate you just a little bit, just a skosh, you know what I'm saying? So to make the comparison between either Korea or Vietnam or Desert

0: Storm or Persian Gulf or anything to the fate of the globe and fighting Nazism and communism. It's a little different. Just a little different. 842-5376, 842-KERN, who you got?
1: Jordan's first.
0: Jordan, what's really going on?
2: Going on, dude?
0: It's happening, man. We had Elizabeth Graff in here just the other day.
2: Yeah, we had a good turnout the other night.
0: Yeah, the Zufari? I'm glad.
2: Yeah, a little over 600, I think. But,
0: really?
2: Yeah.
0: Wow, that's probably a record, isn't it?
2: It's close. You know, the weather always depends, you know, makes
0: yeah.
2: it deciding factor. So.
0: Yeah, true that. What's going on?
2: I thought I'd call in for the annual call. We're 2 weeks out, so I want to see if you want to do that yearly gentleman's bet.
0: Oof. Our schedule
3: and you guys this year.
0: Our schedule is a bear. Our schedule is a bear. I'll take you. You know what I will do? I'll take you against the Chargers straight up.
2: Yeah.
0: And if we split
2: for the season,
0: season, our two games we played twice.
2: Yeah.
0: And if we split, we take the point differential.
2: Yeah, that sounds good.
0: I like our chances there. Dude. I like our chances because I think you guys are overrated. Overrated. I think that big love puppy that you've got as a quarterback that's mm-hmm. cuckooing with his girlfriend on the field. Do you see that?
2: Mm-hmm. Mm-hmm.
0: You see that?
2: He's a happy man.
0: Hey, Brady was dating Gisele Bündchen. You never saw her on a damn field cuddling his face. Did you? You see that, Bernie?
1: I did.
0: I mean, but... I never see anything. God, I wish they had been on Hard Knocks. God, I wish they had been on Hard Knocks.
1: She's all playing
0: with him. He's stretching. She's all playing. I'm like, oh, he's going to go 7.
1: But see, the man's about to get married, and you know that's when these quarterbacks start going off.
2: Oh, yeah, he's going to turn into a power horse.
0: You're happy. You're getting fed.
1: Exactly.
0: You got a home.
1: You thought Jordan was going to be an MVP last year because he went and got a ring on the finger.
0: Yeah, maybe this kid will finally live up to his expectations.
2: Because he's got to have a line, you know what I mean, to back him up.
0: Yeah.
2: Get him going, man.
0: Are you happy with his play so far?
2: Oh, yeah. He's going to be a monster. I guarantee you. Yeah.
0: I mean, he has all the potential.
2: The line stays healthy,
0: but he always.
2: Daniels is going to explode him, so.
0: It seems like he spits the bit. I mean, I thought he had a horrible season last year.
2: Well, he did, yeah. We had 8 different linemen rotate in.
0: Yeah.
2: Which is unheard of.
0: Yeah, true.
1: And he was hurt, too.
0: Oh, and yeah. We will. Yeah. We'll find out how smart this Miami guy is. You're right.
2: Yeah.
0: He's
2: never had a quarterback like that, so that's all I have to say.
0: All right. All right, Pop. You got it.
2: Thank you.
0: All right, thanks for the call. Late. Who else you got? We'll sneak one more in real quick.
1: Cindy,
0: what's really going on?
4: Oh, hey, Ralph. Nothing's going on. What's going on with you?
0: Just another day in paradise.
4: Oh, okay. Okay, I was going to say that I agree with you 100%.
0: Don't do this again, Cindy. What is going on? Stop trying. You know what it is? You're trying to smash. Stop trying to smash, Cindy.
4: No.
0: This is the second time in 22 years you've agreed with me, and the last two have been fairly consistent and recent.
4: No,
0: stop trying to smash.
4: Okay, listen, that's because sometimes, like they say, great minds think alike.
0: All right, what do we agree on?
4: Okay, I agree that the military should not be living and working. Under deplorable conditions.
0: I agree.
4: Moldy food and not enough food and broken bathrooms and
0: no toothpaste, no running water, deodorant.
4: Men jumping off the ship. You know, something must be going on.
0: Yeah.
4: Why would a guy jump off the ship?
0: Yeah, exactly. I agree.
4: In the middle of nowhere, you know. So I think I think Howard's a little off on this. So. You know, because I was surprised that he said it too. I thought, wow, that was, you know, because I was like, God, you know, Ralph is thinking like me. This is disgusting and needs to be improved. You know, someone has to tell Ralph that he's right.
0: Yeah.
4: You know what? This just goes to show you cannot depend on your fellow Republicans all the time.
0: Oh, I knew. You had to ruin it somehow, didn't you?
4: I had to ruin it.
0: You had to. Some way, somehow, you had to punch me in the kidneys before you got off the phone.
4: But listen, but the truth be told, that goes for Democrats too, okay? I'm going to be truthful about that.
0: Yeah, you guys are in disarray. What do you think of your Democratic Social?

0: fellas?
1: We're not in disarray. We are regrouping for battle. That's what we're doing.
0: What are you going to do? What are you going to do with these people who want to get rid of the Senate, and the presidency, and police, and prisons?
1: Oh, those people. You know, this is the issue here. We have people in our party. I'll tell you what we're going to do with them. We let them talk for a few minutes, and in our party, we let the crazies talk for a few minutes, and then we put them in the corner.
0: Well, that's not what you're doing. You're nominating them, and they're going to the general, Republicans are going to kick their behind.
1: That's all media propaganda.
0: Yeah, we'll see. I gotta fly. Thanks for the call. Cindy? Is she still there? Oh, I want to say bye, boo. God dang it. Bye, boo. She's trying to smash. That's what's happening.
2: You're going to end up with Cindy. Golly. Who would have known?
0: Quick, who would have thought it? Who would have thunk it? Quick timeout. We're coming right back. Headed to the 5. It's the Ralph Bailey Show on a Tuesday. Right here on News Talk 96.1 at AM 1230. 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
3: 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Maxwell in the morning. Good till the last mic drop.
4: Cam Newton. He claims that there were players, coaches, and execs that told people that they got the COVID shot, but they really didn't. 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What Cam Newton is saying is that he has a right to be upset just because he didn't get this COVID shot, because there are those people who didn't get the shot either.
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0: You know, there's an aspect of Casey Steakhouse that I don't talk about quite enough, and it's really one of my favorite aspects what the guys in the back are doing, and that's the daily soups. Yeah, I know most of you order a salad because it's more healthy for you, but try the soups. The vegetable beef is incredible. The chicken noodle is unique. It's not like a typical chicken noodle. It's a little less salty and really, really tasteful. Big old chunks of chicken. My favorite is the chicken pot pie. It actually tastes like a chicken pot pie, or the corn tortilla. And of course, on Fridays, the clam chowder. Where would you rather be? You can get it in a bread bowl on Fridays. But just try that instead of a salad next time. And, of course, try out the Stockyard next door Thursday, Fridays, and Saturday nights. They've got live music on Saturday. And, of course, Bobby and Jimmy are providing live music in the main restaurant Wednesday through Saturday.

0: Where would you rather be than on F Street at KC Steakhouse, longtime sponsors of the Ralph Bailey Show?
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1: 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You go down there.

microphone. And hopefully grab the mic as well that is attached to the microphone. And slide over to the chat room, see what you all are talking about. Good afternoon, Ralph. Mario says, hi, Ralph. I hope everything went well with your mother. Yes, they canceled her operation on Monday till November. Thank you, though, Mario. Happy we went. Hang on. Don't go anywhere. Just relax. Everybody calm down. Hey, we want some cookies. Okay. I don't know what the hell that means. Hello, everyone. Hello, Greg. 40 years ago, Congress was debating Two Live Crew's music. Now he's running for Congress. Now that's funny. That was uniquely, genuinely funny because he's absolutely right. In the 90s, Congress was debating on whether to censor these guys, whether it could be played on the radio, and now Luther Campbell's running for Congress down in Florida tonight. Isn't that funny? That was a good line. Love when Teresa's on the show. Thank you. That's very kind. Howard, you're wrong. And I'm editing what he said. I've tried to ask you guys to be respectful of our regulars. I disagree with all of them at some point or another. There's no reason to call people names. Howard is a dear friend of mine. So knock that crap off. But they said, Howard, you're wrong, in so many words. We're in 2026, not 1980. Take care of our troops. Well, as poorly as you stated it, I agree with you, but we don't have to, you know, call folks names, et cetera, et cetera. But we'll see what happens. I just think that the president is, this all was in the wake of me discussing the president's recent outbursts that the Strait of Hormuz is going to belong to the United States, that we're once again levying tariffs on Canada. We're talking about bombing Oman. And these kids weren't out there long enough. 260 days wasn't enough for a guy who did everything he could to avoid Vietnam. Everything he could, including getting a doctor to lie and claim that he had bone spurs. Unbelievable.